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1: Pentagon's latest release of UFO files includes dozens of images, documents, and videos. ABC's Olivia Rubin is in Washington with more.
2: In another instance, a service member reporting an object he said, quote, had flight characteristics unlike anything I'd seen in my 28 years of service. And while the videos definitely appear strange, there's no information here on what those objects actually are. There's certainly no proof of alien life contained in these documents. The Pentagon says more files are coming.
1: A bipartisan bill to try to make housing more affordable has become law today without President Trump's signature.
3: The president couldn't stop the bill.
4: If he had vetoed it, we would have been able to override that veto.
3: Congresswoman Maxine Waters, California Democrat, says the law aims to reduce homelessness.
4: We're not only going to create opportunities for affordable housing, we're going to make sure that public housing has the resources and began to fix up these houses.
3: Trump said he didn't sign the bill because Congress hasn't passed an unrelated elections bill that doesn't have enough votes in the Senate to pass.
1: ABC's Chuck Sievertson. A thrilling three-set victory for Linda Nuskova earlier today at Wimbledon. And over 350 rescues in Missouri amid flooding, campground collapse there. And Pete Hegseth, the defense secretary, intervened in a disciplinary action taken for an Apache helicopter flyover. Dave Packer, ABC News.
5: It's about 1:14-ish in the morning, 1:15 in the morning, when they initially show up. It's an infrared camera, so it's kind of black and white. But it appears that they're wearing some sort of like Tyvek suit.
6: The male arsonist has a couple of gas cans with him. And they walk up to the house, and they come right to the front door.
5: They go into the house. It doesn't appear anybody kicks the door or does anything like that. They kind of walk, meander through the house, but one of the subjects in the house, who we believe is a male, carries out a TV. They carry it out the back door. So they got this Tyvek suit to cover themselves up, but the hair and the face are exposed.
6: Right on camera, a camera angle that she walks under, she has all this long, curly blonde hair that's hanging out. The male does the majority of the pouring of the gas that could be seen on surveillance.
5: And ultimately ignited the house on the backside.
6: Here you can see how quickly it goes up. So you essentially had kind of like an explosion in the middle of the fire, which pushed out the front of the building. It is an absolutely massive fire.
5: Paul Hicks is very stern in his beliefs right away as we're reviewing the surveillance. He has his theory.
6: And he identifies the female arsonist. That's definitively her, and he's identifying her based upon her size, her facial features, her hair, what her nose looks like.
5: That person stopped, looked at the surveillance camera, and almost looked at the camera in a sense of, here I am, this is who I am.
7: After immediately pointing the finger, he's also saying that she's done this before.
6: He's basically saying that she is violent, out to get him, and she would do this type of thing.
5: That was kind of our first level of what's going on here. It kind of made us think twice.
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6: Achoo! Warning, binging Scrubs may cause uncontrollable laughter.
9: You should try some of that new buttocks.
10: It's Botox.
9: That could be why I've been unhappy with my results.
11: Nope.
12: Yeah, that felt like too much.
13: The restaurant is flooded.
14: But we're here, together.
15: I like that. I like that positivity.
16: Cousin.
15: I'm trying to be a positive teammate.
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17: I am selling the building.
13: There's a hole in the ceiling. Everyone who works here has a personality disorder.
18: Stop sucking!
13: No! You ready?
19: 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FX's The Bay. The final season. 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
11: You shouldn't be trying to steal my house.
12: I live here. Police is on the way.
11: No, you don't.
12: Police is on the way.
13: And that's when the squatter standoff started.
11: Get out of my house.
14: I realized that we really had a squatter on our hands.
15: I literally lost my...
16: I have seen every scam in the book, I thought.
17: That's something that never, like, leaves you.
14: Get the out of our house.

0: there are some odd things that are immediately apparent to the investigators as they're looking through all of the surveillance video that they have.
1: Didn't pass the smell test, if you will. They take precautions to cover themselves up, but the hair and the face are exposed, and the hair is almost laying on the shoulders in display. If your hair was that unique, why would you not take the time to conceal it?
2: You would typically think that if someone's committing an arson and there's neighboring properties and potential witnesses, that they are going to be in and out, do it quickly, get out, and that's not what you see on the video for this fire.
1: They definitely seemed very calculated and very smooth in their moves.
0: The owner of this house, Paul Hicks, he immediately tells them that he believes that the woman in this video is his ex-girlfriend, Kelly. He says they've been having problems, especially child custody issues, and he immediately points police in her direction.
3: Okay, it's June 18th, 2015, approximately 10:10. I'm at a house fire determined to be incendiary fire. I'm with the homeowner, Paul Hicks.
1: Mr. Hicks had told us that he had a bad relationship with the mother of his child. His ex, Kelly, has been blowing him up for multiple calls, continued to call all night.
4: Just told her, stop calling me. And then she called, I think, 95 times in a row.
3: Okay. And this was last night?
4: Yes.
1: When we got the phone records back, it appeared that Kelly's phone had called his phone in excess of 100 times.
3: So you've had some problems with her in the past?
4: Oh, yeah.
3: She has been threatening to you in the past?
4: Oh, God, yes.
2: Paul had said that this isn't the first time that Kelly has been out to damage my house. And he's saying, I also have this on surveillance, that she came out to my property. She actually came out twice in one day.
3: You got the video of her chopping up the hot tub.
4: Mm-hmm. 2 months ago, this is when she did that.
1: You referenced a prior criminal damage that had happened at that same residence earlier in the year. That kind of supported his reason why he said he needed the surveillance system. And with that hot tub incident, it was very similar. The hair was on display. The body type was the same. Because of the prior hot tub incident, Goshen Township Police Department had put a warrant out on the ex.
0: So at this point, investigators want to confront Kelly, and they set things up with Paul Hicks to have her meet him for a child custody exchange of their son.
1: We did that at a Kroger's. Once she went there to meet him, we arrested her on the outstanding warrant.
5: So I didn't do anything wrong. I'm handcuffed like a criminal. I have no record at all.
6: What you have is a criminal damaging warrant. So it's not, you know, you haven't gone out and killed anybody or anything. It's just a criminal damage warrant. Okay.
5: Well, then take these off.
6: No, I have to leave the cuffs on, unfortunately.
5: But I did nothing.
7: From that day forward, she remains anonymous, never publicly revealing herself. Until now.
8: Break here, too. It was a little chilly.
7: I sat down with Kelly to talk about all of this, her first time on national television, and she remembers this day very clearly.
9: And before I know it, both my doors were open, and there was taser guns pointed at me and my mom's head.
7: And what did they say?
9: They didn't tell me anything until I got, after they arrested me.
7: What are you thinking is happening?
9: What did Paul do?
10: Yes, it's being recorded. Is that cool?
11: Oh, yeah.
10: Good.
7: Authorities obscured Kelly's face in this video.
10: Now, do you have your records from the June 17th that night?
12: Yeah.
10: Because the records I find is that you made a lot of phone calls to him. You guys have been texting back and forth on the 17th, so this was the night before the fire.
12: Just the whole text message conversation.
10: Okay. I know he's talking about, hey, he's going to go for full custody and all that stuff. And then after that, after between about 8 o'clock and 10 o'clock that night, there's numerous phone calls from your phone to his phone.
12: Oh, no, that's what I was just showing you right here.
10: Okay.
12: I never called him at all. After the last time that I spoke with him was at 6:25.
10: Okay.
12: And after that, his number's nowhere. I never called him
10: at
12: all.
10: So there was no phone calls?
12: None, zero, none. I never called him at all.
7: They tell you about a woman who was caught on tape who looked like you.
12: What are you thinking?
9: There's no way that's me. I was at my mom's house sleeping, and she lives 30, 35 minutes away.
7: Did it resemble you? From what you can see?
9: A little bit. If you didn't know me, you'd be like, oh, that might, you know, like, Yeah.
7: So was your head spinning? Like, who could this be?
9: Yes. It was wild.
1: She was surprised, and she was very stern and adamant that she had no involvement in the arson and that hot tub incident.
2: She said just, I was in bed. I wasn't out, you know, out in the country in Goshen committing this arson.
12: This is the girl that is,
10: right,
12: they're trying to say is me, but it's not me. Mm-hmm. And here's the obvious.
10: And you guys do resemble each other.
12: Just like the, like the eyes, the cheeks, and the eyebrows. Other than that, I don't have that distinctive chin.
1: So after the Kelly interview, we start trying to just do our background on both of them. We learned that neither one of them were really in the area of the residence. She told us she was over in the Norwood area, which was consistent with the records we got. And Paul Hicks told us he was up in the Bluffton location, and we were able to verify that too.
7: If it's not Paul who's there, and it's not Kelly who's there, who is this woman? Investigators are about to uncover something that is pretty stunning.
9: I kept telling people, like, before the final straw, telling you, he's going to do something, something's going to happen.
2: The results come back. It is, to this day, is the most incredible response I've ever gotten.
1: It's in black and white. That was the game changer for me, for sure.
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8: I was calling the police and calling the police.
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10: Being arrested.
11: For what?
10: For being in my own home.
12: The brazenness was really wild.
13: It was worse than what we imagined. 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
9: This is my house.
12: The captain explains we have to have the SWAT team come out. I'm like, the SWAT team?
9: This is where the story takes a darker turn.
14: He dumps the body in the bay and is taking selfie on the boat.
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6: 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She did it with a smile.
15: I don't want to see this happen to any other family.
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62: Save money and be protected from mayhem. Yeah, like me.
63: I'm Zachary McCune. I'm a partner with Rolfus Henry, which is a law firm in Cincinnati, Ohio. A significant portion of my practice relates to fires and explosions and representing insurance companies in relation to those.
64: Zach McCune is not someone who's got the same powers as a police officer, but he emerges as the super sleuth of this case.
63: You have a very small universe of people who could have been involved in this. It's either him or it's her. Kelly was extremely cooperative. She came in and gave a voluntary sworn statement.
65: Kelly tells me that when she first met Paul, she thought he was the kind of guy she'd been looking for.
66: He was tall, he was handsome, and he was funny.
67: Dance, dude!
65: Did you feel like you kind of had met a Prince Charming or a guy who was could possibly
66: I did.
65: Be
66: I've never met anyone who had like seemed like they had their life together. I ended up pregnant within 3 or 4 months.
65: That had to be a surprise.
66: Yeah, so.
65: But he wanted you to move in with him.
66: Yes.
65: And did you know right away that you wanted to stay with him? What were the plans?
66: Oh, we were excited at first, you know, because I thought, oh, you know, at the beginning, all that, everything's perfect. You know, until things start to show.
65: Kelly says she and Paul would be on and off again for the next 7 years, connected by their son, Daniel.
0: even as she says the relationship grew more volatile.
1: She told us about prior domestic violence scenarios.
63: There was an incident where he, from her perspective, threw a gas can at her and said, "I wish you would burn." There was an incident where she said he left the bar, came home, took her clothes out in the front yard, and lit them on fire.
0: Paul denies those domestic violence allegations and was never charged in connection with them.
66: He would break stuff, or he would say he's going to get custody and things like that. And I was just done. And he knew it.
65: So it was an ugly breakup.
66: Yeah.
2: This fire comes at a really pivotal time in the relationship between Paul and Kelly. They've broken up. They share a child. And they are at a flashpoint in their child custody battle where it's about to be time for child support payments to be coming from Paul Hicks.
63: And then another concern was there were these really odd cell phone communications the night of the fire. His iPhone's incoming call logs show that she had called him 90 some odd times, but then her cell phone records came back and it showed that she only had 5 cell phone communications with him that night.
66: They pulled the records and they figured out it wasn't me.
63: So that's really where the ball got rolling. Like, what's going on here?
0: At first glance, it appears somebody is going to great lengths to harass Paul Hicks. But then investigators begin wondering, could that person be Paul Hicks himself?
1: When we realized that the hard records didn't match, somewhere along the line in a conversation with Kelly, there was mention of spoof card.
63: What spoof card is? It's a company that would allow you to change the number that shows up on their caller ID.
65: How did you know that he was using that?
66: I've seen him do it. He told me.
63: So spoof cards, legal compliance, were actually great in responding. All that information comes back. This program was used. This is the real number that made all those calls. They faked Kelly's number. That was not Kelly.
2: Once investigators have this piece of the spoofing of a phone number, they're able to trace it.
3: ABC News, I'm Dave Packer. The U.S. launching new strikes on Iran after a cargo ship was attacked. CENTCOM says that ship was a Cyprus-flagged vessel. This after Iran's Revolutionary Guard announced that the Strait of Hormuz would be closed until further notice. Today's talks between Iran and Oman yielding little.
4: And Iran's foreign minister met with his Omani counterpart today, with Oman acting as the intermediary for the U.S. Now, American officials had expected that Iran would publicly commit to stop attacking ships going through the Strait of Hormuz after those talks. But tonight, no such commitment.
3: ABC's Selena Wang on X. Defense Secretary Pete Hegseth posting, quote, "Iran made a poor choice. Now they pay." The Trump administration escalating its campaign against the press. Several New York Times reporters have been subpoenaed after they reported on security concerns involving the new Air Force One. Extreme flooding in Missouri leaving one person dead while rescuers helicoptered more than 200 children to safety at a summer camp. This is ABC News.
1: Purchase for a wig at a store called Kay's Wigs.
63: A wig almost identical to Kelly's hair.
2: And they find something that's even more stunning of a purchase than the wig.
63: This $368 purchase from a company called That's My Face.
2: This is a website where someone can give a photograph of any individual, and that company will print out a mask of that person's face.
63: And we were able to send a subpoena to That's My Face, and the results came back. To this day is the most incredible response I've ever gotten from a subpoena. It showed that a mask was purchased under this woman's name, and it had all of these photographs of Kelly's face. A number of these pictures we had seen either on Paul Hicks' physical cell phone or in his social media accounts.
65: They find a custom-made mask that is made to look like you. What the heck did you think was going on?
66: I was in shock. Who even does that? This is not the movies.
0: For his part, Paul Hicks has denied any connection to the purchases of that wig and the custom mask.
2: You have the surveillance video, and you have a woman who's looking at the camera with curly hair out and face bare. It makes you put the pieces together. That could be the reason that she was fine with showing her face on camera.
63: The insurance company, they decide that there's no coverage for the claim for this fire. Paul Hicks sues them for breach of contract and bad faith, and then Allstate countersues him for, among other things, fraud.
64: The civil lawsuit ultimately ends in favor of the insurance company.
63: Paul Hicks, he agreed that there would be a judgment against him and in favor of Allstate for $400,000.
0: So the civil case is wrapped up, but investigators are still considering criminal charges in that fire. And across the state, another set of investigators are also looking into Paul Hicks.
64: A decade or so earlier, he was connected to something much darker that was still unsolved.
65: Did you start to think that he could be capable of murder?
1: They were dealing with a monster.
5: K-pop takes center stage. 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Today's K-pop plays the biggest tracks. Breakout anthems. And chart toppers. 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
8: All right, let's go, come on.
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18: Super Bowl 61 is coming.
8: Let's go.
18: And everyone's going.
10: Okay, let's go.
11: Let's go.
18: Because once the game starts.
8: Let's go.
12: Well, don't just stand there.
18: Everything else stops.

0: After Kelly's arrest, Paul Hicks, her ex, files for temporary custody of their son. Kelly says even as investigators began to doubt her role in the fire, the allegations still followed her for years in family court.
1: He tried to destroy my whole world, and he got away with it for a long time, taking my son from me, so...
0: He essentially had your son, Daniel.
1: Yes. It was horrible. It was a nightmare. Like, he's everything to me. It took 2 years just to be able to see him without supervision. And you want to tell me that I need supervision for my own child?
2: The initial allegations and accusations against Kelly pertaining to the arson, we never ended up charging her. We never got to a point where we believed that she was the person held responsible. The hot tub incident, she wasn't the person involved in that, and those charges were ultimately dismissed on her behalf as well.
3: After the civil case is over, criminal investigators are able to charge Paul Hicks with aggravated arson, perjury, and insurance fraud. Paul Hicks pleaded not guilty to that.
0: Are you thinking now that he's going to be held accountable? Maybe he's going to go to jail.
1: I was thinking, hopefully, finally, you know, justice is finally happening.
4: 43-year-old Paul Hicks, accused of organizing the elaborate scheme to have his house set on fire.
5: Deputies say Hicks told them his ex-girlfriend was one of the two people, but detectives say she is innocent and they do believe that Hicks is behind this plot.
3: Paul Hicks was making a lot of headlines in Ohio for the arson case. What was actually happening not too far from there is another type of investigation that involves something that happened back in 2001.
2: Mr. Hicks was originally from Willard, Ohio, or Huron County. I ended up speaking to the elected sheriff. They told me that from 2001, they had a victim by the name of Regina Hicks, who was Paul Hicks's first wife, and she was the victim of a homicide.
6: Willard is rural. It's a railroad town. It's a hard-working town.
7: Not too far from Cedar Point. Everybody knows where that's at. Everybody knows everybody. If you want to know something about somebody, just ask somebody. They'll tell you.
8: Regina was a tomboy, so she was used to working on like four-wheelers and dirt bikes and things like that, and she enjoyed it. Her parents bought her a Grand Am. We would drive around the back roads and listen to country music. Hank Williams Jr., Regina loved, that was her favorite. You would feel protected around Regina. She would always make you feel safe, wanted, loved.
7: Regina met Paul Hicks in school and they started dating each other. I think she was like 16.
3: They went on after high school to get married. They had a son together.
7: Regina was a great mom. She would take Montana everywhere she went.
8: Once she met Paul Hicks, Regina couldn't hang out as much. And when we did hang out together, Paul would always have to be there.
7: She had to sneak and see us.
8: Before Paul, she was loud, happy, and more vocal. Paul made her more silent, more small.
0: Then at some point, there's a fire that happens at their home.
6: There's a fire at their house in the summer of 2001. The fire happened around 11 o'clock at night. Paul Hicks decides, I'm going to go fishing. Regina goes with him. When they come back, the house is on fire. It was determined that it was an electrical fire that started in the bathroom shortly after they left.
8: Regina was really upset about that fire. Her dad's things that she was given to remember him by was in that house.
6: After they split the insurance proceeds of $60,000, they start to live separate lives and she starts to do her own thing.
8: That money really changed Regina's life. She was able to break away from Paul and get some independence.
7: She finally started acting like herself again and doing stuff and buying stuff and going places.
8: With the money, she went and she bought a white Camaro.
7: she wanted a fast car. And everybody knew that that was hers. There wasn't any other white Camaros in town.
3: She was ready to turn the page on the chapter of Paul Hicks and just living it up.
7: She finally met somebody. She had filed for divorce, and she was smiling like herself again, laughing.
0: It's a clear, crisp October evening in 2001. Regina Hicks has got her car, she's got her freedom, and she's got plans for the evening ahead.
3: She is expecting to pick her son up from Paul Hicks. Then she is going to go to her mother's and drop off her son and then end the night with a guy that she is dating with a night on the town.
6: She has to pick Montana up at 8 o'clock.
8: Our mutual friend called me and asked me if I had heard from Regina or if I had seen Regina. She was supposed to go pick up her son, and Montana was 4 years old. She did not pick up her son.
7: She would have never left Montana. There's no way she was going to leave her little boy and not pick him up when she was supposed to.
3: No one believed that Regina would just disappear on her own. And everyone was on the lookout for her signature white Camaro. Where was it? Where was she?
8: Almost instantly, you knew something was really bad.
9: Hey, this is Freddie Coleman from Freddie and Harry. Stay on top of the Major League Baseball season with ESPN Radio. 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
34: Regina, hey, honey. I need to get home. Please give me a call. I'm pretty worried about it.
0: Four days have now gone by since Regina Hicks has gone missing, and understandably, her relatives are frantic with worry.
35: And this is my son's field right here. He had a four-wheeler.
1: He rode around to the end of the property, and when he come up on top of the pond here, he seen something out in the center of the pond.
2: Something that was unusual.
1: Yeah, well, he just didn't know whether it was a plastic bag or what, but it's something that shouldn't have been there. And come up the farm and told me, Monday morning, we came down here. He reaches down the water up to here, and we was thinking maybe it was a jet ski, but...
2: You didn't know.
1: We didn't know. And he said, Dad, it's not a jet ski. And so I run up the farm and got a chain real quick. And we hooked onto it, and he drove the truck. When he started to pull, I was standing on the bank, and I hollered at him, oh, it's a car. I drove to the farm and called the sheriff.
3: All of the different agencies descend on this scene.
4: You had the Huron County Sheriff's Office, the crime scene unit from BCI, the Willard Fire Department, and the divers.
5: The dive team go into the pond to determine if there was a body in the pond.
4: They tried to search the driver's side compartment, and they initially thought they may have felt something, but they realized it wasn't anything. And then they went to the passenger side of the vehicle and reached in and felt the shoulder of a person.
6: I said, do we have a body? And they're like, oh yeah, we have a body in there.
2: So when they pulled this car out, it's a white Camaro.
4: Yeah.
2: Regina drove a white Camaro.
4: Correct.
2: It's pretty clear they found Regina's body.
4: Absolutely.
7: My mom called me late, and she says, Lisa, I need you to promise that you're going to stay home, but they think they found Regina's car. And just, your heart just drops.
6: People are showing up, standing out, the yellow tape line at the street.
8: They said they found a car in a pond. And then when we all got out there, it was Regina's. But she was on the passenger side. They didn't cover her up until everybody saw.
6: Because of the people there, we left her in the car and we just towed the car to the local police station.
7: When you find out that she was left in that car, and I know they had to protocol to follow, but it's just, it's a sickening feeling.
6: We put it in a garage bay, removed her from the car there, and sent her to autopsy.
3: The next thing that is really critical to the case is the positioning of her body inside of that car.
5: Her feet were clearly underneath the passenger side console.
6: For her to start in the driver's seat and float over and end up in that position, probably next to impossible odds. That meant someone else was driving when it went in. The driver's side, the seat appeared to be pushed all the way back. She was a smaller person, so obviously somebody bigger had driven the car.
5: She was covered in mud to the point of being caked inside of the back of her folded jeans, mud inside the back of her boots.
4: There were no gunshot wounds, stab wounds, anything like that. There was some minor bruising, but nothing that really stuck out.
3: Deputies start to trace the steps of Regina the day that she disappeared. One of the pieces of evidence from the vehicle included some receipts, one where she went shopping at JCPenney.
4: She went shopping to Mansfield, Ohio, with her boyfriend, Mikey Perkins, and then went back to town to drop Mikey off. She was supposed to pick up Montana at 8 o'clock at the Steve Gates property where Paul was located.
10: Steve Gates would be Paul Hicks' best friend. They did everything together.
3: Steve Gates tells police that Paul Hicks was at his house with their son, Montana, and they were all waiting for Regina to come pick up her son. But he said that never happened.
4: Obviously, that was completely out of the norm. Paul Hicks was a person of interest, and Mikey Perkins, her new boyfriend, was also a person of interest.
3: Paul is someone that the investigators want to talk to, and they tell him to come down to the sheriff's office.
9: Regina was supposed to come pick up Montana at Steve's house?
11: Yeah.
9: And she never showed up?
11: Never showed up.
9: What'd you do with Montana then?
11: Well, I took it back to my sister's, and I figured if she was going to show up, she'd show up there, show up the next morning.
4: Paul had an alibi. He indicated that he tried to get a hold of Regina when she didn't show up on time.
12: Ask me, Paul, should you be here at 8:39? Give me a call. Bye.
33: End of message.
9: You said earlier you thought maybe she just didn't show up. She was maybe partying or something?
11: Yeah, she did.
9: Where'd she party at?
11: General. All bars, people's houses, wherever there's a party.
6: He was putting a lot of impetus on, she did drugs, so this could have been, she getting drugs and it didn't go right.
11: I don't know if she was taking it or what she was doing. The pills should be at the house if she didn't sell them. And then, she got busted today.
9: Which she didn't charge her. What kind of dope she
11: had? Charge her nothing.
7: Regina didn't do drugs, so none of that made sense.
11: She's got a demented twist to her, I guess you could say. That she don't want to see me here.
6: No emotion to the fact that she's deceased now. So there was observations and behaviors there that made you wonder exactly where he was coming from.
0: And now investigators are also about to get Regina's autopsy back, which will reveal just how she died.
6: Was she deceased prior to going into the water? Or was she alive and then drowned in the car?
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4: We're on the property of the Huron County Sheriff's Office. And so here today, what we have is we have the Camaro that Miss Regina Hicks was driving back on October 18th of 2001.
17: This is the car that was pulled from the lake?
4: Yes, ma'am.
17: 20 plus years ago?
4: Yes.
17: It's still covered in mud inside and out, pretty much preserved, it looks like. What did you notice right away?
4: When I started looking at the vehicle, obviously I realized that the passenger side seat was laid back and the vehicle was actually stuck in second gear. And the driver's side window was down.
0: And Regina's positioning in the passenger side of the car convinces investigators that she was placed there by someone, then driven into the pond.
6: Whoever drove the car was pretty big, the wheels tilted up, so they needed space knowing that they had to get out of the car. The door was closed, so they crawled out the window once it was in the water.
4: This is the actual shoe Regina was.
14: From ABC News, I'm Dave Packer. Fresh U.S. attacks tonight on Iran after another cargo ship was targeted in the Strait of Hormuz. CENTCOM says the United States is imposing a heavy cost by continuing to degrade Iran's ability to attack civilian mariners and commercial ships freely transiting the strait, adding the strikes are being carried out at the direction of the commander-in-chief. This coming as Iran's supreme leader is promising to avenge the death of his father.
18: Just hours after President Trump threatened to decimate Iran if it tries to kill him, Iran vowing revenge is the demand of our nation and must certainly be carried out. In a statement broadcast by state TV, President Trump posting 1,000 missiles are locked and loaded and aimed at Iran, with thousands more to immediately follow if Iran acts on its threat to assassinate or attempt to assassinate him.
14: ABC senior White House correspondent Selena Wang. Extreme flooding in Missouri, leaving one person dead, while in Missouri, emergency crews are carrying out urgent search and rescue operations.
19: ABC meteorologist Samara Theodore.
20: In Iron County, over 200 canoers and staff members rescued at a campsite in Talmsok Mountain State Park. These family members reacting as they waited on loved ones still stranded at the campground.
21: There's five of them camping and in a tent. They tried to stay on top of their car while it was flooding, and they lost the car, the truck, so they had to go to a tree.
20: National Guard helicopters helping to rescue and bring campers to reunification sites.
19: More than 200 children brought out by chopper from a flooded summer camp. A landmark housing bill automatically became law at midnight, even after President Trump declined to sign it in protest of the Senate's inaction on voting legislation. The bipartisan bill, known as the 21st Century Road to Housing Act, is the most comprehensive housing legislation in decades, and it aims to increase the supply of affordable homes and bring down housing costs. 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
19: Congressman Ro Khanna, California Democrat, detained in the West Bank.
24: Israeli settlers were blocking

0: is on their side.
1: Accusing Israel of genocide and apartheid, Khanna says he's considering running for president.
0: We need a new moral direction in our party.
1: Israeli military says after a report about civilians blocking a road, soldiers showed up and cleared them away.
2: ABC's Chuck Sievertson. There's a Legionnaires' disease outbreak in New York City. They've located a cluster of illnesses linked to water inside cooling towers on Manhattan's Upper East Side. Now the bacteria has been found at a well-known tourist location. ABC's Andrew Dimbert.
3: A public health investigation now underway.
4: Clean, drain, and disinfect those towers.
3: After officials say 54 people have been diagnosed, with 18 still hospitalized. No deaths have been reported. Health officials say the outbreak is centered in Manhattan's Upper East Side. The city ordering 31 buildings there whose cooling towers initially tested positive for the Legionella bacteria to immediately clean and disinfect those towers. Among them, the famed Guggenheim Museum. In a statement, the museum says the city determined that the Guggenheim had already finished cleaning its cooling towers and that this poses no risk to anyone inside the building.
2: According to the CDC, about 1 in 10 people who get Legionnaires die from complications from the disease. No deaths linked to this outbreak have been reported as of yet. Dave Packer, ABC News.
5: Before that happened, I mean, she was pretty sick. She only weighed about 87 pounds. Lysella told me to never give up on finding who did it to Regina, who killed her. I mean, even till she died, she kept fighting.
6: She never got the answers that she was so desperately seeking for.
7: And this case goes cold. There's not any development in it for over a decade.
8: I was assigned to the Special Investigations Unit. The Huron County Sheriff at that time asked us to take over the Regina Hicks cold case homicide. So BCI, we accepted that request and then started the investigation.
9: The sheriff provided us with all the investigative material. We had boxes and boxes of investigative files that were all transported back to our office here at BCI.
10: In this world of investigations, we tend to look at patterns. With Paul's relationships after Regina's passing, there's that consistent pattern there of mental and physical abuse.
8: He finds women, he pays them attention, maybe buys them things, and then when he's done, he moves on to the next adventure and still wants to control their lives, as he did with Regina.
11: When you heard about those details, broken relationship, you know, domestic violence, a custody battle, did you start to think that this is a real pattern with this man?
12: Oh, yeah. It's all control.
11: In the 7 years that passed between Regina's death and Paul meeting Kelly, she says rumors swirled around him. Did people talk? Did people say anything to you about...
12: Oh, he would leave the room and people would come up behind me and be like, you know, he killed his wife.
11: I'm like, what?
12: People would say to you,
11: yes,
12: he killed his wife?
11: And what did you think?
12: I'm like, what the hell? And then, you know, he'd be like, oh, people just, they're just jealous of me. That's all that is.
11: That was Paul's story, but BCI was actually looking into him for Regina's murder. And then he's indicted on arson charges for that Claremont County fire back in 2015.
5: I actually thought, well, if he doesn't go to prison for killing Regina, at least he'll go to prison for arson.
13: Paul Hicks eventually pleads to an insurance fraud and he's sentenced to probation.
11: It's a break for Paul. The perjury and arson charges are dropped.
6: He just has to pay back the insurance company that he defrauded. And it was a huge letdown.
11: How'd you feel?
12: I just shot down, broken, again, waited for so long, and nothing.
10: Paul wasn't being held accountable for everything that Paul was doing, and people were getting tired of it.
11: But things are about to change. Someone new steps into the picture who's going to shine a light on Regina's cold case.
6: Regina deserves somebody to fight for her.
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0: Regina's cousin. We grew up together. We'd have, you know, slumber parties, get-togethers, and we would just have so much fun laughing and talking.
1: When Regina would laugh, it would just light up a room.
0: I miss that sound.
2: Knowing the person that you love is murdered, and that everything seems to be pointing to her husband, but there's no evidence. It's frustrating and it's hard.
3: Good evening. Welcome to Allegedly with Ashley Ford.
2: Ashley Ford is a podcaster, and for some reason, you either really love her or you just don't like her.
3: My podcast is called Allegedly with Ashley Ford. I have no criminal justice background. I have no law enforcement background. I don't like when things are unfair. If I see something that's solvable, I can't leave it alone.
4: You know, I'll take a look at this.
5: She's someone who looks closely at unsolved cases. Ashley Ford calls herself a troublemaker, and she's someone who is controversial, especially to law enforcement. She goes further than just talking about it on her podcast. She calls out people.
2: One of my friends was like, wow, Ashley's really riling people up. And I'm like, Ashley who? And she's like, Ashley Ford. So she's like, you got to check it out.
3: People started asking me to look at Regina Roe Hicks' case.
2: Going to Ashley Ford, we had nothing really to lose because nothing was happening. What would it hurt getting somebody talking about Regina? Regina deserves somebody to fight for her.
3: Regina's mom, LaCella Holbrook, had a massive file of everything that she could get her hands on for 15 years. I looked at the files and I agreed with them. It was enough.
6: It's been 24 years since Chad Roe got a call his sister Regina was found dead in a pond. And now local podcaster Ashley Ford wanted to help find out.
3: I wanted to see if we could get some attention to a cold case that definitely deserves justice.
7: I think most of the family felt like finally somebody's listening, opening doors.
3: I'm investigating a case that is 23 years cold, and it makes it a little bit difficult, specifically for the main reason I wasn't there.
2: In the beginning, Ashley was pretty much recapping everything we had already known.
3: This is one of the more intricate and information-laden cases that I've ever done.
2: It didn't start getting more interesting until later on when she was doing more digging.
3: Everything kept coming back to Stephen Gates.
8: He was Paul's good buddy during the time.
9: He was BFF back in the day. They were as tight as you could get.
3: Regina was supposed to pick up her son from her estranged husband at Stephen Gates' home.
10: She was supposed to pick my son up. She called me at 7:53. That's when my cell phone said. I don't know exactly what she exactly said, but she goes, I'll be there.
3: It was Stephen Gates and Paul Hicks' testimony in 2001. She never showed up. I pulled every report I could find that mentioned Paul Hicks and Stephen Gates.
8: And she finds something pretty interesting. A sheriff's report from just weeks before Regina went missing.
3: We have to consider this tip that was called in like 30 days before Regina actually was found dead.
8: In September of 2001, Regina Hicks is pulled over by Willard police. They search her car and they find marijuana and pills. She says she believes that they were planted by her estranged husband to try to set her up. Regina is never charged.
3: I realize that Stephen Gates called in a tip that Regina was coming back with a load of drugs, told them exactly where she was. It looked to me like they were trying to get her arrested.
8: And remember, Paul had mentioned this to investigators when he first talked to them.
10: She had marijuana and she was going to Kentucky. And
11: she got busted with dope?
10: No, she got busted here in Willard.
3: Stephen Gates is the property owner of property that Regina was headed to when she went missing. If it were my daughter, I would want to expose whoever had to be exposed to get to justice.
5: And she doesn't back off of sharing his name publicly in a way that hadn't been shared before.
3: I found that releasing the information about Stephen Gates brought more information forward.
5: Behind the scenes, the Bureau of Criminal Investigation there in Ohio, they are also simultaneously working on their own criminal investigation.
11: We had a very long list of individuals that we wanted to interview or re-interview, to include Steve Gates. We needed to ask the tough questions. Did you see her there? Can you tell us if she was there?
12: But he hasn't said anything all these years. Why is he suddenly going to talk now?
9: Well, we felt that he would. We had a try. I called Bernard Davis, his lawyer, talked to him on the phone, set up a meeting.
13: Steve had been holding this in for 24 years.
11: He said, "I'm ready and I need to tell you everything that happened."
13: At that point, he becomes very emotional.
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5: Personality disorder.
15: Stop sucking!
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11: There was a date and time that was set up for special prosecution, our investigative team, to meet with Steve Gates in Mansfield, Ohio. When we arrived there was somewhat of a hesitation of how the meeting would go. What is he going to say? One of the first things he said is, "I'm ready and I need to tell you everything that happened."
0: He wanted to give us information on what actually happened the night of the incident, which is what we've been waiting for and praying for, I guess, the whole time. For it actually to come was pretty exciting.
1: His lawyer told us, look, my guy's going to give you Paul Hicks, but he wants immunity.
2: After 24 years earlier, he told them her Camaro never arrived on his property. Steve Gates wants to make sure that he has immunity so that he doesn't get charged in any way for lying to police in the initial investigation.
3: What does he tell you?
1: So they made an arrangement where Regina's going to pick Montana up. He had just turned 4. So Regina drives to Steve Gates' property, parks her car, and immediately gets into an argument with Paul Hicks. The two are yelling at each other. He tells us that he had seen and heard so many arguments between the two of them, he didn't want to get involved in it. So he walked into his garage, he turned on WIOT, and was turned on his tractor and was working on his tractor.
11: Eventually, he came out of the barn and he noticed Regina Hicks's white Camaro was now parked in a different area of the driveway, closer to the road. According to Steve Gates, he said he's seen the dome light on, he's seen the passenger side door open, and he's seen Paul Hicks standing next to the passenger side door. He noticed that the driver's side window was down. He looked in. He seen Regina. He questioned what was wrong with her. And according to him at that time, he was told that she was dead.
4: When he gets to that point in his interview, the emotions really hit Steve. And he becomes very emotional.
1: Steve Gates, he immediately says, you got to call 911, we got to get her help. Paul Hicks says no. They get into a little argument.
4: Paul told Steve, you're now involved, and we need to get rid of this.
1: Paul Hicks gets in Regina's car. Steve Gates gets in Paul Hicks's car with Montana in the back seat sleeping.
11: According to Steve Gates, he eventually followed Paul Hicks to the pond location where, according to Steve Gates, Paul Hicks drove the white Camaro into the pond.
3: So he drove her into that pond, jumped out of the car, escaped the car himself, left her there to die.
1: Correct.
3: And then got back in the car with Steve Gates.
1: On the way back to Steve Gates' house, Paul Hicks calls Regina.
5: Hey, it's me, Paul. Just want to know, should you be here at 8:30 tonight?
11: Steve Gates said, I couldn't understand why he took his phone out and called Regina Hicks' cell phone. Well, that would make sense why her phone records indicate a call after the time she was supposed to pick her son up.
3: What was Steve like revealing all of this?
1: Very remorseful, emotional, remorseful. And then I said, well, who else have you told? He said, well, other than my lawyer, I haven't told anyone.
3: He lived with this information all these years.
1: Correct.
3: And never shared it.
1: Correct. I said, did you tell your wife? He said, no. I said, you're going to tell her tonight.
11: So he had been carrying the information that he knew within himself for decades, out of concern for his own safety and well-being, out of fear for his family, for his children.
6: And then I come around the corner,
4: okay.
6: And that's when I was like...
2: As a condition of this immunity deal, Steve Gates has to provide investigators with a tour of his property where Regina Hicks would have been hurt.
6: They were like standing maybe here somewhere. I just remember this little swale. They were in this little, and they were like yelling at each other.
7: And you were over there. So when you came out of the garage, where were they at?
6: Down there, down by the
8: fence, or behind the dump trailer.
6: I just remember being like amped up and just not thinking clear at that point, because I'm like,
8: right,
6: you know, you're involved and everything else, you know, and just.
7: How long do you think you were standing by the car with Hicks?
6: Minutes.
7: And then you get in his car and follow.
11: He was very specific, and we were able to corroborate that.
1: The Attorney General Dave Yost and Prosecutor Sirleaf got together, had a discussion. The agreement was made that we would give him immunity. Nothing he could say to us could be used against him unless he lies to us.
8: I'm glad Steve Gates came forward. And I think it did take some courage to say, yeah, I sat on this, and here's the truth. And he gets points for that. But it wasn't courageous to ask for an immunity deal. It wasn't courageous to say, talk to my lawyer. He was a witness.
3: Steve Gates was the key to solving this case all these years.
1: Correct.
3: And once he gave you his story, everything changed.
1: Everything changed.
9: All right, we're lighting them up.
3: And now, after two decades, 24 years, everything is about to change for Paul Hicks.
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0: News, I'm Dave Packard. New U.S. attacks tonight on Iran after another cargo ship was targeted in the Strait of Hormuz. CENTCOM says the United States is imposing a heavy cost by continuing to degrade Iran's ability to attack civilian mariners and commercial ships freely transiting the strait. Extreme flooding in Missouri leaving one person dead, an emergency cruiser carrying out urgent search and rescue operations. ABC meteorologist Leslie Lopez says it's not over.
1: Talking about another round of heavy rain and thunderstorms anywhere from Arkansas all the way up towards the Ohio Valley. This is where we're seeing some flood watches. In addition to that, severe weather and thunderstorms moving through anywhere from Oklahoma all the way out towards the Carolinas. The timing of this will be happening tonight and begins to slow down right around midnight to 3 a.m.
0: A landmark housing bill automatically became law at midnight after President Trump declined to sign it in protest of the Senate's inaction on voting legislation. That bill passed with a veto-proof majority. This is ABC News.
2: A moment for us at that point.
3: Paul was ultimately transported back to the Huron County Sheriff's Office, and myself and Chris attempted to interview Paul.
4: It's not being disrespectful. Can we cut the and get what you need to do and show me the charges so I can make my call?
5: Do you want to know what the indictment is?
4: No, I want to make my phone call.
5: Okay.
4: Yeah.
5: So we would like to talk to you about what that
4: is. And I remain silent. I don't want you to talk to me about nothing.
5: So you don't want to have anything to say?
4: I have nothing to say to you.
5: Okay.
4: I want my phone call. They were supposed to bring my phone, which I know is a lie. Right. They're not going to.
5: Well, you'll get your phone call when you get into the jail.
4: Oh, I'm not in the jail?
5: No, this is an interview room.
4: Oh. Take me to jail.
5: So, you're
4: running the show here. Okay. Well, I'll remain silent.
5: Well, then that's fine. Yeah,
4: that's fine. And they'll get to you when they get time to get to you.
5: Oh, well, I know. I said in the car.
4: We don't get a. I know you don't. You guys don't.
5: Well, it's all about you, Paul.
4: Yeah.
3: So. We then had firsthand knowledge on how he treated people because he didn't want to hear what we had to say either.
6: It was all about the control for him, which was what I expected going in there.
3: Correct.
7: Paul Hicks is accused of killing his ex-wife and the mother of his child, Regina Roe Hicks.
8: The day after his arrest, Paul Hicks pleads not guilty to the murder and kidnapping charges.
9: 24 years later, what was that moment like for you to come in and now make this kind of a leap in a long, cold case?
10: I had made arrangements for two of Regina's family members to meet with them. They were emotional, and that something's finally been done. At least now we're in the system. At least now he's been charged.
7: Now a jury is finally hearing a case over what happened to Regina Hicks. 24 years is a long time to wait for a case and a trial to get started. There's a big question that hangs over it of what's different now.
10: This was a case that was made without any forensic evidence.
9: No DNA or anything like that?
10: No DNA, no fingerprints, no hairs, straight witness testimony, and some circumstantial evidence.
9: What was your biggest worry going to trial?
10: Cooperating with Steve Gates told us. The jury almost had to believe Steve Gates.
11: All rise, please.
7: Right out the gate during the opening statements, the prosecution lets the jury know that their star witness is a known liar.
10: Steve Gates discussed what happened on October 18th, but he lied. And he's going to get up on the witness stand, and he's going to admit to you that he lied. He lied to the sheriff's department. He lied for 24 years.
7: The prosecution laid out for this jury the potential motive for Paul Hicks to kill Regina. He had lost his job, had blown through a lot of that insurance settlement money that they got from the fire at their home, and he was getting closer to having to pay some steep child support payments to Regina.
9: The defense doesn't make an opening argument.
10: Correct. That was the first time in 37 years I've experienced that.
12: All right, Mr. Xerius, first witness.
13: There was a lot of information that came to light in regards to Regina Hicks and Paul Hicks' relationship.
12: What's the control like as far as the relationship went?
14: Yes, like she would only talk to her mom when he wasn't home. And she was kind of on end things because she knew he was with Jansen. And he pretty much told her that nobody would want her if he couldn't have her, nobody could.
13: A lot of witnesses, a lot of family and friends that had firsthand knowledge and had seen not only these domestic altercations, but the emotional abuse that they say Regina Hicks endured throughout this relationship.
14: He was always yelling at her, fighting with her.
12: Did you witness an incident like 4 or 5 months before her death that turned physical?
14: Yeah, he pulled her hair and smacked her at her house.
8: Prosecutors have got a witness contradicting Paul Hicks' claim that Regina never arrived at Gates' place.
3: Jimmy Patrick, Regina's uncle, he had saw Regina's car at Steve Gates' house around 8 o'clock on that Thursday evening, October 18th of 2001.
15: I was driving by Gates' house. I just glanced over and looked and I said, that looks like her car.
5: When you'd seen that car, you said it was getting dark?
15: Yeah, dusty dark.
8: At the time, Jimmy Patrick's statement couldn't be corroborated by investigators.
10: Statement called Crystal Hicks.
3: So Crystal Hicks, that is Paul Hicks' sister. So she was very reluctant to speak with investigators. Getting off of work the night of the 18th of October 2001, she actually got home earlier than what she had anticipated. Paul was living at her house at the time.
14: I came home to a mess in my house, and I was headed to the bathroom, and he tried to cut me off.
10: Who's he?
14: My brother. And he said it was a mess, I would be mad. And when I proceeded to go to the bathroom anyhow, his muddy clothes were floating in the bathtub. We've been trying to clean them.
10: And how much mud was in the bathtub?
14: A lot.
10: Have you ever seen that much mud before?
14: No.
10: And who was at your house when you came home?
14: Steve Gates and my brother.
10: And what were they doing?
14: Steve was sitting on the couch, and like I said, I think I surprised them both because I got up earlier than normal.
10: Did you notice anything about the defendant's face or neck area?
14: He had scratches on his, I believe it was his neck or part of his face, somewhere in this area. He said a tree had fallen on him, scratched him.
8: At the time Regina disappeared, Paul Hicks had moved on. He had a new girlfriend, and she's about to tell the jury something unusual she remembers him telling her.
16: He told me that that there were ways to beat a lie detector test.
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1: Courtrooms can be really intense places. You had a packed gallery of people who were supporting Paul Hicks and Regina's loved ones. They were all there in the same space waiting to see if there was going to be justice one way or another.
2: It's day three of testimony, and the jury is hearing from Jansen Phipps, Paul's girlfriend at the time of Regina's disappearance. And she remembers some strange things from that night.
3: What happened after you went to bed?
16: I went to sleep. I woke up, and Paul was gone, but I didn't think anything of it, and I went back to sleep.
3: What did he tell you about Muddy Boots?
16: That he had a pair of Muddy Boots from the day that Regina went missing, because they were digging the pond, and he put them on his sister's back porch, and somebody stole them.
4: He gets up in the middle of the night. He does something with the boots. She also testified to what he did that weekend. They went to a dance. They were together Friday night, Saturday.
2: Even though his estranged wife is missing.
4: Correct.
1: Jansen Phipps on the stand told this jury that she remembers conversation from Paul Hicks, where he said that he could beat a polygraph examination.
3: Did he talk to you about things like breathing techniques, things like that?
16: Yeah, he had a book. I feel in my memory like it had a yellow covering. It was a softback, wasn't a hardback book. But yeah, it was how to beat a lie detector. He told me he was just trying to protect himself.
3: Did he also watch crime shows?
16: We watched a lot of like Forensic Files and just shows about how people would get rid of evidence and things like that.
1: During cross-examination, the defense was able to highlight the things that the prosecutors lacked.
5: There's nothing that you found when you reviewed the DNA to implicate Paul Hicks. Isn't that true?
6: There's nothing at all that I can compare to anybody. It's just simply not sufficient for comparison purposes.
5: You didn't find any DNA of Paul in the car.
6: I didn't find any DNA of anybody.
5: Nothing to implicate Paul in regards to the testing of the soil samples.
7: That's correct.
5: Okay. There was no DNA linking Paul to this case.
7: Yes, sir.
5: Good. You would agree with me that there were no hair samples that linked Paul to this case.
7: That's correct, sir.
1: During the cross-examination of the sheriff, the defense asked a lot of questions about why there are all of these other potential suspects who were not investigated further.
5: You testified you're trying to rule people out. You got her best friend telling you she's having sex relations with four guys and you don't send anything to BCI in regards to those four men.
7: We did not send anything in regards to those four men, that's right.
5: So then, as you sit here today, you didn't rule out those four potential men as suspects in this case.
7: Nothing led us to believe those four people were suspects.
1: The defense was really suggesting that these investigators had tunnel vision when they locked in on Paul Hicks.
9: Paul, I don't know if they told you that. We got a warrant for your arrest.
10: Okay. Nope, nobody's told me this.
5: The state conceded that Steve Gates has lied for 24 years. Is that your position?
7: That's what I've been told, sir.
5: And you can't rule out, as you sit there, that he is going to lie tomorrow.
7: I can't. No, sir, I can't.
11: State's next witness.
12: Steve Gates, who does not want to be recorded in any way.
11: All right, no audio, no video for this witness.
1: In the state of Ohio, they do allow cameras inside of the courtroom, but if a witness wants to opt out of being shown, the court will grant that.
2: So this guy comes to court, and he's lied to law officers before, and now you're asking a jury to believe him.
4: You have to have credibility with the jury. You can't pull punches or try to pull the wool over anyone's eyes. And that's what we said about Steve Gates. Look, he's a liar. He lied in 2001, he lied in 2002. I'm not going to sugarcoat it, but he's not lying now.
13: Sitting in the courtroom, that was the one testimony I wanted to hear. I wanted to hear from Steve's mouth what happened, and we would get answers, we would know.
2: Gates tells jurors exactly what he told investigators, that Regina did, in fact, come to his home to pick up her son, and that she and Paul got into an argument.
1: He said he saw Regina's body crumpled on the floorboard of her Camaro. Stephen Gates said Paul Hicks told him that she is dead. Gates doesn't mention that he in any way was involved in Regina's death, but he does say that he followed the instructions of his friend and that he did keep his mouth shut.
13: He gave the bare minimum information, but it was more of what he left out. It's like, you know, where was Montana at during this time that they were fighting? I mean, you're not going to ask, what happened? What did you do? He could have gotten help. Somebody could have called 911.
11: Mr. Rich, are you ready with your clothes?
5: Yes, sir.
11: All right, you may proceed.
1: The defense highlighted that he had multiple opportunities over the years to tell the truth to police, and that he continued to say that Regina was never there.
5: Their whole case is based upon speculation and conjecture.
1: The defense spoke to the jury for the first time during their closing arguments. He said the prosecution's case is full of holes and did not have any substance.
5: Remember back in the 70s or 80s with the where's the beef commercials? Where's the beef? Where's the beef? But let's get to the beef in the case. Zero forensic evidence linking Paul to the alleged crime scenes. More importantly, far more importantly, zero forensic evidence to corroborate the scientifically unverified fiction of Charlatan Gates. If lying was an Olympic event, that guy wins the gold, the silver, and the bronze. Thank you, Governor.
11: Thank you. Are you prepared with your rebuttal?
5: Yes, Your Honor.
1: The state in their closing argument wanted to make sure that the jury understands that everything in this case points to Paul Hicks and no one else. If not Paul Hicks, then who?
12: Motive. That's what it's about here. Regina's independence. Regina wanted child support. Regina wanted custody. Regina fought back. You don't fight back against Paul Hicks.
11: At this time, then, we will take a time for the jury to begin their deliberation.
1: When everything is in the hands of the jury, it's one of those anxious moments because you never know.
0: All right, please.
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22: When the documentary came out, we immediately began getting leads. 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
13: All right, folks, we have breaking news out of Ohio. The jury has reached a verdict in the murder trial of Paul Hicks.
16: There are some cases where jury deliberations can take days, weeks, but in this case, this jury came back within 3 hours.
18: All right, please.
27: The emotions that you have as an investigator when you're sitting there waiting for the verdict, I truly can't explain.
11: In the state of Ohio versus Paul Daniel Hicks, the jury finds the defendant guilty.
30: That was a great moment. When they said guilty, it was a huge weight lifted. A big sigh of relief. Finally, we got justice. And Paul's reaction was priceless. He just threw his head back, like he couldn't believe it.
31: The Roe family have suffered immensely. They've gone so many years without answers. To be able to watch them get that verdict, it seemed like justice.
32: It was like probably the best Christmas present ever. My sister, Lysella, and Regina love Christmas. And after Regina got killed, Lysella never celebrated Christmas. So for them to do it, and they were playing Christmas music outside, it was kind of like perfect.
33: What was that moment like for you?
34: Winning, finally. My baby's home, we're safe. He's where he belongs. He's going to be where he belongs.
35: For Kelly, life is finally moving forward. Though amazingly, to this day, investigators haven't definitively determined who the two people were that set that fire.
16: After the verdict comes down, then is the matter of sentencing. This is the opportunity for the victim's loved ones, Regina's family, to be able to address the court and share some things that they haven't been heard publicly on for over two decades.
11: We appreciated, obviously.
30: I made sure I made eye contact with him. I would lean in so he would know I was talking to him. Regina was intelligent, far more intelligent than you. She had a rare kindness and a heart that would have only grown stronger with time. I wanted Paul to know how angry and horrible all of this was. She would have made a real impact on this world.
35: During sentencing, Paul and Regina's son, Montana, is offered an opportunity to speak. He doesn't come in person. He gives a letter to a victim's advocate to read.
16: When he gives his victim impact statement, he reminds the court that he is the victim who lost the most here. I can't escape this. To me, there is no justice as to lack of evidence. Nothing has been solved, and nothing will be until the truth comes out about who really did this to my mother. He also says that now I have to hear what has to be decided for my dad. Do I feel like he should be punished? No, but anyone who committed a crime should pay. I lost my mom, and now I'm losing my dad.
30: I'm glad that it was solved. I'm glad that people are talking about Regina again. But I just hate that her son is learning all the things that he's learning and in so much pain.
27: You know, I think we need to realize what Montana's been through throughout this entire not only this entire process, but the last 24 years and what he's going to have to live with for the rest of his life.
11: There is no reason for any leniency in this case. The defendant had the benefit of roaming free for the last quarter of a century before facing justice here today.
0: Paul Hicks sentenced to life in prison with a possibility parole after 25 years, 15 years for the murder and 10 years for the kidnapping.
30: I want her to be remembered as Montana's mom. She loved him. She would have loved him deeply.
32: She would do anything for anybody. She was just caring, and she loved her family.
30: I want people to remember that she was a human, not just a victim. And there's so much that she could have accomplished and been had Paul not taken that from her.
35: So many lives altered, David, by the acts of one man. Regina Hicks would have celebrated her 50th birthday this year.
9: So hard for her loved one. She's been gone 25 years now. And we should note tonight that since his conviction, Paul Hicks has filed a notice of appeal with the court. That's our program for tonight. Thanks for watching. I'm David Muir.
35: And I'm Deborah Roberts. From all of us here at 2020 and ABC News, good night.
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49: Tonight, the breaking news, catastrophic flooding in southern Missouri, the dramatic rescues as homes, roads, and businesses are washed away, hundreds of people trapped in raging floodwaters, and the dangerous flash flood threat continues for millions tonight from Arkansas to West Virginia. Our weather team is tracking it all. Iran's new supreme leader now vowing to take revenge for his father's death after President Trump threatened to decimate Iran if it tries to kill him. The vigil in Houston for Lorenzo Salgado Araujo, fatally shot by an immigration agent at a traffic stop. His family and community in mourning, now demanding answers. The tragic shooting renewing scrutiny of the Trump administration's immigration crackdown. The urgent race to contain an outbreak of Legionnaires cases in an upscale New York City neighborhood. The world-renowned Guggenheim Museum is among the dozens of buildings where the bacteria has been detected, what museum officials are saying tonight. Also tonight, a preliminary criminal investigation is...
50: From ABC News, I'm Dave Packer. The bombs are flying again. The U.S. launching another set of strikes in Iran tonight. CENTCOM says it comes after Iranian forces blatantly attacked a Cyprus-flagged container ship transiting the Strait of Hormuz. And CENTCOM says one person is missing and the ship unable to navigate with a fire on board. Iran says the ship was hit by a warning shot. And tonight, Iran's supreme leader promising to avenge the death of his father after President Trump made a threat of his own. ABC senior White House correspondent Selena Wang.
0: Just hours after President Trump threatened to decimate Iran if it tries to kill him, Iran vowing revenge is the demand of our nation and must certainly be carried out. In a statement broadcast by state TV, President Trump posting 1,000 missiles are locked and loaded and aimed at Iran, with thousands more to immediately follow if Iran acts on its threat to assassinate or attempt to assassinate him.
50: The Trump administration has subpoenaed several New York Times journalists after their report on security concerns involving the new Air Force One, says the paper.
2: The new jet, which President Trump received as a gift from Qatar, just went into service last week after the administration spent $400 million in upgrades. The subpoenas seek to force the Times reporters to testify before a federal grand jury in Manhattan on Wednesday, the paper said. The appearance of federal law enforcement agents on the doorstep of news reporters should shock the conscience of any American who believes in the Constitution and the press freedom it protects, says the paper's lawyer, David McCraw.
50: ABC's Chuck Sievertson. There are new questions this weekend about the death of 18-year-old Nolan Wells. The college football player disappeared 1 week ago on a July 4th trip with friends to a remote island off the coast of Mississippi. Now his parents are calling for a very thorough investigation, calling his death suspicious, and hiring prominent attorney Ben Crump. Crump arranging for a private autopsy. The sheriff is asking anyone with information to come forward. You're listening to ABC News.
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0: and married a man earlier this year she had met in a chat room over 20 years ago. Lillard's sister says the effects of COVID-19 likely caused the death. Brian Clark, ABC News.
1: The buckling under renovation New York City high-rise where columns started bending is now the focus of a criminal investigation. The incident forced workers to flee and an evacuation of nearby buildings. Dave Packer, ABC News.
2: Top target.
3: I'm number one on the kill list for Iran.
2: He's been considered a target since his first term when he took out the top Iranian IRGC commander in a drone strike. And yet, the president greenlighting a new round of talks with Iran, despite the U.S. and Iran trading fire all week. U.S. hitting more than 170 targets in Iran over 2 days in response to Iran attacking commercial ships in the Strait of Hormuz. A senior U.S. official saying the Iranians privately told Trump's advisors they screwed up and made a mistake in shooting at those ships and said, let's keep talking. And Iran's foreign minister met with his Omani counterpart today, with Oman acting as the intermediary for the U.S. Now, American officials had expected that Iran would publicly commit to stop attacking ships going through the Strait of Hormuz after those talks. But tonight, no such commitment. Rhiannon?
4: Selena, thank you. And now to the growing outrage and questions after the fatal shooting of Lorenzo Salgado Araujo by an ICE agent. The 52-year-old husband and father of three was remembered at a vigil earlier today. Witnesses are now disputing the explanation that's provided by immigration agents, and ABC's Jacqueline Lee has the latest details.
5: Tonight, a Houston community coming together to honor Lorenzo Salgado Araujo, the 52-year-old husband and father of three killed by ICE on Tuesday.
6: He was a very shy individual who never wanted to cause any harm.
5: Living in the U.S. for 3 decades, working construction, sending his 3 sons, all U.S. citizens, to college. Salgado Araujo was driving to work when he was pulled over by ICE officers. Later, DHS officials admitting Salgado Araujo, a Mexican national, was not the intended target, and rather resembled the target. ICE officials claim Salgado Araujo rammed a federal vehicle during an attempted arrest and ignored commands, that he was allegedly shot in self-defense. But an attorney for 2 witnesses say this is not true.
7: They confirmed that at no point was there ever an ICE agent directly in front of the vehicle.
5: According to DHS officials, there were no body or dash cameras that captured the shooting.
8: Let the investigation play out. If the officers acted outside policy or illegally, they'll be held accountable.
5: Salgado Araujo's son says his father always feared being robbed and carjacked, the family demanding an independent investigation.
9: Even though my government, my federal government, took away my father, We the people will bring justice. We the people are America.
4: Meanwhile, the Harris County District Attorney is calling for DHS to turn over evidence so they can conduct their own investigation. Rhiannon. Jacqueline, thank you. Now to the urgent race to contain an outbreak of Legionnaires' cases. In an upscale New York City neighborhood, the world-renowned Guggenheim Museum is among the dozens of buildings where the bacteria has been detected. Here's ABC's Andrew Dimber.
10: Tonight, health officials in New York City battled to contain a cluster of Legionnaires' disease, now linked to more than 50 cases. A public health investigation now underway.
11: The way out of this cluster is to remediate all those towers, is to clean, drain, and disinfect those towers.
10: After officials say 54 people have been diagnosed, with 18 still hospitalized, no deaths have been reported. According to the CDC, about 1 in 10 people who get Legionnaires die from complications of the disease.
12: Legionnaires' disease is spread by a bacteria that normally lives in stagnant, warm water. Think water cooling stations, plumbing, or any type of fountain that may contain this water. And it spreads when that water bacteria is aerosolized and people breathe it in. Important note, it's not usually spread from person to person.
10: Health officials say the outbreak is centered in Manhattan's Upper East Side. The city ordering 31 buildings there whose cooling towers initially tested positive for the Legionella bacteria to immediately clean and disinfect those towers. Among them, the famed Guggenheim Museum. In a statement, the museum says the city determined that the Guggenheim had already finished cleaning its cooling towers and that this poses no risk to anyone inside the building. Officials say they expect every building affected to complete the cleaning process today.
13: Health officials stress this is not a problem with the city's water supply or plumbing services, but also warn additional cases could appear within the coming days because symptoms can take up to 2 weeks after

0: exposure to appear. Rhiannon?
1: Andrew, thank you. And next tonight, the buckling of a New York City high-rise is now the focus of a preliminary criminal inquiry. The incident forced workers to flee and an evacuation of nearby buildings. Let's bring in ABC's Ike Ajachi. And Ike, what are we learning tonight?
2: Yeah, Rhiannon, and investigators want to know if crime played a role in this week's Midtown building scare. New York's Department of Investigation and the Manhattan DA's office have opened preliminary probes into Tuesday's column buckle at the old Pfizer headquarters on East 42nd Street. That forced nine nearby buildings to evacuate, including a school with 400 kids. Investigators are looking at developer Metroloft and the inspection firm hired to oversee the project. Engineers believe added weight from 11 new floors triggered it. However, that's not confirmed. The tower is shored up top to bottom and stable, but five buildings nearby stay empty and one street remains closed. Tonight, we've reached out to both the developer and the inspection firm. We're still waiting for comment. Mayor Mamdani is promising a full investigation. Rhiannon?
1: Ike, thank you. And the death of Nolan Wells has sparked scrutiny, speculation, and protests. And now the emotional plea from the 18-year-old's parents after his mysterious death during a July 4th boat trip. What we're learning tonight, ABC's Olivia Rubin has more.
3: Tonight, questions growing as the investigation into the death of Nolan Wells nears 1 week with few answers. His family demanding more amid what they say are conflicting narratives.
4: We want a thorough investigation. We want that same respect that would be given to anybody else, and that's it. We just want answers.
3: And members of his hometown gathering too. 18-year-old Wells went missing after a 4th of July boat trip with his friends to the undeveloped Horn Island off the coast of Mississippi. His friends returning, but he didn't. The Jackson County Sheriff leading the police investigation initially saying a drowning was possible and they didn't suspect foul play, adding friends claimed Nolan chose to stay on the island. But his parents say he would never do that, now conducting their own sweeping investigation, including a private autopsy and retaining high-profile attorney Ben Crump.
5: There's an issue of trust here that is really important. And the fact that they keep trying to say we're suggesting it was a drowning, but nobody out there reported him drowning, it's not adding up.
3: The family also trying to retrieve the messages they say were deleted from their son's phone, which they say they got back from his friends.
5: I'm going to stay behind, and I'm going to leave my phone? I mean, no young person leaves their cell phone.
3: And part of the sheriff's investigation tonight, this social media video, full of boats and beachgoers, which the family says shows an argument involving their son, though the details are unclear.
6: We're working towards the same goal as the family, okay? We want a thorough investigation. It takes time on things like this to make sure things are done right.
7: And Rhiannon, the rugged conditions on this island only making the investigation that much more difficult. There is no staff, no facilities, no drinking water, and no surveillance cameras. The sheriff is asking anyone with information to come forward. Rhiannon.
1: Still a lot of questions, Olivia. Thank you. A landmark housing bill automatically became law at midnight, even after President Trump declined to sign it in protest to the Senate's inaction on voting legislation. The bipartisan bill is known as the 21st Century Road to Housing Act. It is the most comprehensive housing legislation in decades and aims to increase the supply of affordable homes and to bring down costs. Now to the high stakes at the World Cup. England takes on Norway and Argentina faces Switzerland. Let's get right to ABC's Tom Sufi Burridge. Tom, is England any closer to bringing it home?
8: Yeah, Rhiannon, as you can hear, a huge party erupting here in London and right across England after another heroic performance from the Three Lions. Norway taking the lead in the first half, but a double strike from England superstar Jude Bellingham, the second coming in extra time, clinched the victory for England. Norway out after achieving their best ever World Cup after reaching the quarterfinals and entertaining us all with their Viking star rowing. But it's England who march into the semi-finals. We'll find out who they play in the coming hours when Argentina and their wizard Lionel Messi take on Switzerland England hasn't won a trophy in 60 years, but there is celebration and belief in the air tonight. Rhiannon.
1: Tom Soufy-Burridge, thank you for that. Just weeks after representing his country at the World Cup, 25-year-old South African midfielder Jayden Adams has died. While the cause of his death has not been confirmed, police in South Africa did say they have opened an investigation after the body of a 25-year-old man was found at a suburban home in central Cape Town this morning. Still ahead on World News Saturday, the disturbing video, a DoorDash driver hit by a car while making a delivery. But what she does next is hard to believe. And we have new details about what caused that fiery June 16th plane crash in Laredo, Texas that killed one person.
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30: 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A widespread heat dome, record triple digit and overnight highs. How long will it last? Also, tracking flash flood threats and severe weather that may cause more travel delays. 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
1: Tonight, despite being struck by a car in Houston, a DoorDash delivery driver completes her food delivery. As seen in dramatic video, a DoorDash driver is hit by a sedan during a police chase. The suspect jumps out and runs, trying to hide in a nearby backyard, according to Houston police. The driver suffers minor injuries and then gets up and finishes the food drop-off. And tonight we have new details about that fiery June 16th plane crash in Laredo, Texas that killed one person. The NTSB says the flight with six people on board reported an unusual vibration before diverting to Laredo. Investigators say the jet then lost power in both engines and crashed on Loop 20 about a mile short of the airport. Still ahead, Wimbledon just crowned a new women's singles champ. We'll tell you who up next.
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9: Is this hard to talk about?
10: Yeah,
8: Seattle ground's about to take off. It's gonna be crazy. I did a kind of a bad thing.
11: So you hijacked the plane?
8: Yeah.
12: He hasn't flown an airplane before.
14: How did he get that plane in the airplane? How did no one know?
8: Hey, you think this thing can do a barrel roll?
15: Try to figure out how to use the autopilot first.
8: Boring.
16: He's going upside
17: holy
16: down.
17: Roll.
18: Can we cut the cameras?
8: This is probably like jail time for life, huh?
19: The restaurant is flooded.
24: But we're here, together.
26: I like that. I like that positivity.
28: Cousin.
26: I'm trying to be a positive teammate.
28: Yeah, not now.
41: I am selling the building.
19: There's a hole in the ceiling. Everyone who works here has a personality disorder.
42: It's not sucking!
24: No! You ready?
43: Yeah! FX is the Bay. The final season. All episodes now streaming on Hulu.
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1: Welcome back to The Index, where tonight Wimbledon crowns a new women's singles champion. In an all-Czech final, Linda Noskova rallied after squandering 5 championship points in the second set to capture her first Grand Slam title. You can catch the men's singles finals tomorrow on ESPN. And defending champion Jannik Sinner of Italy goes against Alexander Zverev of Germany. Jay-Z's 30th anniversary tour was a family affair at the kickoff show at Yankee Stadium Friday night. Beyonce joined her husband on stage for a performance of his song Can't Knock the Hustle. And then daughter Blue Ivy took the spotlight, the 14-year-old playing the piano solo to her dad's 1996 hit Feelin' It. A big night for a superstar family. When we come back, a teen spots a woman in distress and his actions may have saved her life.
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53: He's a warrior and 4-time NBA champ. He's a giant and won 2 Super Bowls. And hey, Michael was his teammate. Now, next week, Steph Curry and Eli Manning come live to Good Morning America, the morning show of champions.
25: What is that?
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4: Next week, most Americans will feel it. A widespread heat dome, record triple digit, and overnight highs. How long will it last? Also, tracking flash flood threats and severe weather that may cause more travel delays. World News Tonight with David Muir is the number one newscast in America.
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1: Finally tonight, a simple bike ride leads to an extraordinary act of kindness, and it's all caught on camera.
11: Royal Cawthorn can be quite the daredevil on his bike. But on a recent neighborhood ride, the 14-year-old was more of an angel in disguise. The temperature was soaring above 100 degrees when he spotted a woman walking by herself, disoriented and struggling in the blazing Arizona heat. He stopped to help, asking where she lived.
12: Yeah, I could look it up on my phone if you want me to.
11: Wearing Meta glasses, recording a glimpse of quiet courage in real time.
12: I don't think there's any apartments around here, I can tell you that.
13: Really? Which way would they be?
12: She just looked like something was wrong, so I started talking to her.
11: The woman, Teresa, was carrying two heavy bags after shopping at a local grocery store. She missed multiple turns on her way home and unknowingly wandered 2.5 miles off course into a sparsely populated area.
12: 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She was sweating.
11: Royal stayed by Teresa's side, helped her into the shade, gently coaxing her to remember her son's phone number. And contacted her family. Stayed with her until help arrived.
14: It's incredible, really, what he did. Just so lucky, so fortunate that he ran across her and he cared enough to stay with her and to take care of her.
11: Teresa is back home with her family and doing well. Here she is celebrating her 76th birthday on Wednesday. Tonight, Teresa's family calling Royal their hero.
1: 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I'm Rhiannon Alley in New York. 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
1: Tonight, the breaking news, catastrophic flooding in southern Missouri, the dramatic rescues as homes, roads, and businesses are washed away, hundreds of people trapped in raging floodwaters, and the dangerous flash flood threat continues for millions tonight from Arkansas to West Virginia. Our weather team is tracking it all. Iran's new supreme leader now vowing to take revenge for his father's death after President Trump threatened to decimate Iran if it tries to kill him. The vigil in Houston for Lorenzo Salgado Araujo, fatally shot by an immigration agent at a traffic stop. His family and community in mourning, now demanding answers. The tragic shooting renewing scrutiny of the Trump administration's immigration crackdown. The urgent race to contain an outbreak of Legionnaires' cases in an upscale New York City neighborhood. The world-renowned Guggenheim Museum is among the dozens of buildings where the bacteria has been detected, what museum officials are saying tonight. Also tonight, a preliminary criminal investigation is launched after a 37-story high-rise building in the center of New York City buckles and nearly collapses. The death of Nolan Wells has sparked scrutiny, speculation, and protests. The emotional plea from the 18-year-old's parents after his mysterious death during a July 4th boat trip. Why his parents have now hired a forensic expert. A wild scene in Texas. A DoorDash driver gets hit by a car while making a delivery. And wait till you hear what happens next. The blockbuster quarter...
36: ABC News, I'm Dave Packer. The U.S. launching another set of strikes on Iran tonight. CENTCOM says it comes after Iranian forces blatantly attacked a Cyprus-flagged container ship transiting the Strait of Hormuz and that one person is missing, the ship unable to navigate with a fire on board. Iran says the ship was hit by a warning shot. A vigil tonight in Houston for Lorenzo Salgado Araujo, the 52-year-old husband and father of three who built houses in Houston, was shot and killed by an ICE agent Tuesday morning while he was on his way to work. Congressman Christian Menefee.
37: We're going to fight every single day for Lorenzo, for this family, for this community. And we are never going to forget that his blood is on Donald Trump's hands.
36: Agents claim Araujo tried to use his vehicle to hit them. Witnesses dispute that account. The Trump administration has subpoenaed several New York Times journalists after the report on security concerns involving the new Air Force One, says the paper. This is ABC News.
38: Tonight, the state of emergency in Missouri. Over 350 rescues in the state as people there battle the deadly flooding where one person has died. Emergency personnel locating the body of Faith Gregory after she was swept away by floodwaters. Up to a foot of rain falling on Friday morning, triggering a life-threatening flash flood emergency. This family waking up in the middle of the night on Thursday to their shed bumping against the house, soon having to escape the raging waters by climbing to the roof.
39: It's okay.
38: That family now safe, rescued from the roof by first responders. Part of 100 water rescues in the state. The hazardous floodwaters emphasized when this rescue team's boat capsized. Authorities say both people on that boat are okay. And 200 people also rescued from a campground by the National Guard. Shea Gorski's brother, one of those rescued.
39: I'm not a religious person. I've been praying and God answered my prayer today. Yep. He's okay.
38: Rescue operations there are expected to last several days. And in Louisiana, a separate system wreaking havoc in New Orleans. Cars navigating through flooded streets after torrential rain and thunderstorms hit the region.
1: Leslie joins us now with more on this dangerous flooding. And Leslie, you're also tracking extreme heat and severe storms.
38: That's right. And we're talking about another round of heavy rain and thunderstorms tonight. So I want to take you out to where these areas are going to be most impacted, anywhere from Arkansas all the way up towards the Ohio Valley. This is where we're seeing some flood watches. In addition to that, severe weather and thunderstorms moving through anywhere from Oklahoma all the way out towards the Carolinas. The timing of this will be happening tonight and begins to slow down right around midnight to 3 a.m. Now, tracking that heat off to the west, 111 degrees is the record to beat in Billings, Montana. That would be an all-time hot day, record-breaking day for the area. In addition to that, we could see daily records broken in Salt Lake City, and then fire weather watch alerts. They'll go into effect tomorrow for the region.
1: We'll have to keep watching that, Leslie. Thank you so much. We turn now to the escalating tensions between the U.S. and Iran as that fragile ceasefire has collapsed. Iran's supreme leader now promising to avenge the death of his father and predecessor. Here's ABC's senior White House correspondent, Selena Wang.
0: As negotiators scramble to save a peace deal, tonight Iran's supreme leader pledging revenge for his father's killing, vowing revenge is the demand of our nation and must certainly be carried out in a statement broadcast by state TV. That warning just hours after President Trump threatened to decimate Iran if it tries to kill him, posting 1,000 missiles are locked and loaded and aimed at Iran, with thousands more to immediately follow if Iran acts on its threat to assassinate or attempt to assassinate him. Adding, orders have already been given and the U.S. military is ready, willing, and able to completely decimate and destroy all areas of Iran. Trump's post coming after reports this week that Israel allegedly shared new intelligence to the U.S. about a plot against him. And Trump himself has said he's a top target.
10: I'm number one on the kill list for Iran.
0: He's been considered a target since his first term when he took out the top Iranian IRGC commander in a drone strike. And yet, the president greenlighting a new round of talks with Iran, despite the U.S. and Iran trading fire all week. The U.S. hitting more than 170 targets in Iran over 2 days in response to Iran attacking commercial ships in the Strait of Hormuz. A senior U.S. official saying the Iranians privately told Trump's advisors they screwed up and made a mistake in shooting at those ships and said, let's keep talking.
11: And Iran's foreign minister met with his Omani counterpart today, with Oman acting as the intermediary for the U.S. Now, American officials had expected that Iran would publicly commit to stop attacking ships going through the Strait of Hormuz after those talks. But tonight, no such commitment. Rhiannon?
1: Selena, thank you. And now to the growing outrage and questions after the fatal shooting of Lorenzo Salgado Araujo by an ICE agent. The 52-year-old husband and father of three was remembered at a vigil earlier today. Witnesses are now disputing the explanation that's provided by immigration agents, and ABC's Jacqueline Lee has the latest details.
12: Tonight, a Houston community coming together to honor Lorenzo Salgado Araujo, the 52-year-old husband and father of three killed by ICE on Tuesday.
13: He was a very shy individual who never wanted to cause any harm.
12: Living in the U.S. for 3 decades, working construction, sending his 3 sons, all U.S. citizens, to college. Salgado Araujo was driving to work when he was pulled over by ICE officers. Later, DHS officials admitting Salgado Araujo, a Mexican national, was not the intended target, and rather resembled the target. ICE officials claim Salgado Araujo rammed a federal vehicle during an attempted arrest and ignored commands, that he was allegedly shot in self-defense. But an attorney for 2 witnesses say this is not true.
14: They confirmed that at no point was there ever an ICE agent directly in front of the vehicle.
12: According to DHS officials, there were no body or dash cameras that captured the shooting.
15: Let the investigation play out. If the officers acted outside policy or illegally, they'll be held accountable.
12: Salgado Araujo's son says his father always feared being robbed and carjacked, the family demanding an independent investigation.
13: Even though my government, my federal government, took away my father, We the people will bring justice. We the people are America.
16: Meanwhile, the Harris County District Attorney is calling for DHS to turn over evidence so they can conduct their own investigation. Rhiannon.
1: Jacqueline, thank you. Now to the urgent race to contain an outbreak of Legionnaires' cases. In an upscale New York City neighborhood, the world-renowned Guggenheim Museum is among the dozens of buildings where the bacteria has been detected. Here's ABC's Andrew Dimber.
2: Tonight, health officials in New York City battled to contain a cluster of Legionnaires' disease, now linked to more than 50 cases. A public health investigation now underway.
3: The way out of this cluster is to remediate all those towers, is to clean, drain, and disinfect those towers.
2: After officials say 54 people have been diagnosed, with 18 still hospitalized, no deaths have been reported. According to the CDC, about 1 in 10 people who get Legionnaires die from complications of the disease.
4: Legionnaire disease is spread by a bacteria that normally lives in stagnant, warm water. Think water cooling stations, plumbing, or any type of fountain that may contain this water. And it spreads when that water bacteria is aerosolized and people breathe it in. Important note, it's not usually spread from person to person.
2: Health officials say the outbreak is centered in Manhattan's Upper East Side. The city ordering 31 buildings there whose cooling towers initially tested positive for the Legionella bacteria to immediately clean and disinfect those towers. Among them, the famed Guggenheim Museum. In a statement, the museum says the city determined that the Guggenheim had already finished cleaning its cooling towers and that this poses no risk to anyone inside the building. Officials say they expect every building affected to complete the cleaning process today.
5: Health officials stress this is not a problem with the city's water supply or plumbing services, but also warn additional cases could appear within the coming days because symptoms can take up to 2 weeks after exposure to appear. Rhiannon?
1: Andrew, thank you. And next tonight, the buckling of a New York City high-rise is now the focus of a preliminary criminal inquiry. The incident forced workers to flee and an evacuation of nearby buildings. Let's bring in ABC's Ike Ajachi. And Ike, what are we learning tonight?
17: Yeah, Rhiannon, investigators want to know if crime played a role in this week's Midtown building scare. New York's Department of Investigation and the Manhattan DA's office have opened preliminary probes into Tuesday's column buckle at the old Pfizer headquarters on East 42nd Street. That forced nine nearby buildings to evacuate, including a school with 400 kids. Investigators are looking at developer Metroloft and the inspection firm hired to oversee the project. Engineers believe added weight from 11 new floors triggered it. However, that's not confirmed. The tower is shored up top to bottom and stable, but five buildings nearby stay empty and one street remains closed. Tonight, we've reached out to both the developer and the inspection firm. We're still waiting for comment. Mayor Mamdani is promising a full investigation. Rhiannon?
1: Ike, thank you. And the death of Nolan Wells has sparked scrutiny, speculation, and protests. And now the emotional plea from the 18-year-old's parents after his mysterious death during a July 4th boat trip. What we're learning tonight. ABC's Olivia Rubin has more.
18: Tonight, questions growing as the investigation into the death of Nolan Wells nears 1 week with few answers. His family demanding more amid what they say are conflicting narratives.
20: We want a thorough investigation. We want that same respect that would be given to anybody else, and that's it. We just want answers.
18: And members of his hometown gathering, too. 18-year-old Wells went missing after a 4th of July boat trip with his friends to the undeveloped Horn Island off the coast of Mississippi. His friends returning, but he didn't. The Jackson County Sheriff leading the police investigation initially saying a drowning was possible and they didn't suspect foul play, adding friends claimed Nolan chose to stay on the island. But his parents say he would never do that, now conducting their own sweeping investigation, including a private autopsy and retaining high-profile attorney Ben Crump.
21: There's an issue of trust here that is really important. And the fact that they keep trying to say we're suggesting it was a drowning, but nobody out there reported him drowning, it's not adding up.
18: The family also trying to retrieve the messages they say were deleted from their son's phone, which they say they got back from his friends.
21: I'm going to stay behind, and I'm going to leave my phone? I mean, no young person leaves their cell phone.
18: And part of the sheriff's investigation tonight, this social media video full of boats and beachgoers, which the family says shows an argument involving their son, though the details are unclear.
22: We're working towards the same goal as the family, okay? We want a thorough investigation. It takes time on things like this to make sure things are done right.
1: And Rhiannon, the rugged conditions on this island only making the investigation that much more difficult. There is no staff, no facilities, no drinking water, and no surveillance cameras. The sheriff is asking anyone with information to come forward. Rhiannon.
16: Still a lot of questions, Olivia. Thank you. A landmark housing bill automatically became law at midnight, even after President Trump declined to sign it in protest to the Senate's inaction on voting legislation. The bipartisan bill is known as the 21st Century Road to Housing Act. It is the most comprehensive housing legislation in decades and aims to increase the supply of affordable homes and to bring down costs. Now to the high stakes at the World Cup. England takes on Norway and Argentina faces Switzerland. Let's get right to ABC's Tom Sufi Burridge. Tom, is England any closer to bringing it home?
6: Yeah, Rhiannon, as you can hear, a huge party erupting here in London and right across England after another heroic performance from the Three Lions. Norway taking the lead in the first half, but a double strike from England's superstar Jude Bellingham, the second coming in extra time, clinched the victory for England. Norway out after achieving their best ever World Cup after reaching the quarterfinals and entertaining us all with their Viking-style rowing. But it's England who march into the semi-finals. We'll find out who they play in the coming hours when Argentina and their wizard Lionel Messi take on Switzerland. England hasn't won a trophy in 60 years, but there is celebration and belief in the air tonight. Rhiannon.
16: Tom Sufi Burridge, thank you for that. Just weeks after representing his country at the World Cup, 25-year-old South African midfielder Jaden Adams has died. While the cause of his death has not been confirmed, police in South Africa did say they have opened an investigation after the body of a 25-year-old man was found at a suburban home in central Cape Town this morning. Still ahead on World News Saturday, the disturbing video, a DoorDash driver hit by a car while making a delivery. But what she does next is hard to believe. And we have new details about what caused that fiery June 16th plane crash in Laredo, Texas that killed one person.
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34: Is this hard to talk about?
31: Yeah,
35: Seattle ground, about to take off. It's going to be crazy. I did a kind of a bad thing.
36: So you hijacked the plane?
35: Yeah.
37: He hasn't flown an airplane before.
40: How did he get that plane in the airplane? How did no one know?
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41: Try to figure out how to use the autopilot first.
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31: He's going upside
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31: down.
42: Roll. 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
10: Tonight, despite being struck by a car in Houston, a DoorDash delivery driver completes her food delivery. As seen in dramatic video, a DoorDash driver is hit by a sedan during a police chase. The suspect jumps out and runs, trying to hide in a nearby backyard, according to Houston police. The driver suffers minor injuries and then gets up and finishes the food drop-off. And tonight we have new details about that fiery June 16th plane crash in Laredo, Texas that killed one person. The NTSB says the flight with six people on board reported an unusual vibration before diverting to Laredo. Investigators say the jet then lost power in both engines and crashed on Loop 20 about a mile short of the airport. Still ahead, Wimbledon just crowned a new women's singles champ. We'll tell you who up next.
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53: We all know the story of Pompeii, right? What if there's another story to tell here? A story of survival. I'm going to trace real people through this disaster.
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65: He's a four-time NBA champ. He's won two Super Bowls. And hey, Michael was his teammate. Now, next week, Steph Curry and Eli Manning come live to Good Morning America.
10: Welcome back to The Index, where tonight Wimbledon crowns a new women's singles champion. In an all-Czech final, Linda Noskova rallied after squandering five championship points in the second set to capture her first Grand Slam title. You can catch the men's singles finals tomorrow on ESPN. And defending champion Jannik Sinner of Italy goes against Alexander Zverev of Germany. Jay-Z's 30th anniversary tour was a family affair at the kickoff show at Yankee Stadium Friday night. Beyonce joined her husband on stage for a performance of his song Can't Knock the Hustle. And then daughter Blue Ivy took the spotlight, the 14-year-old playing the piano solo to her dad's 1996 hit, Feelin' It. A big night for a superstar family. When we come back, a teen spots a woman in distress and his actions may have saved her life.
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10: Finally tonight, a simple bike ride leads to an extraordinary act of kindness, and it's all caught on camera.
33: Royal Cawthorn can be quite the daredevil on his bike. But on a recent neighborhood ride, the 14-year-old was more of an angel in disguise. The temperature was soaring above 100 degrees when he spotted a woman walking by herself, disoriented and struggling in the blazing Arizona heat. He stopped to help, asking where she lived.
34: Yeah, I could look it up on my phone if you want me to.
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34: I don't think there's any apartments around here, I can tell you that.
35: Really? 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
33: 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She missed multiple turns on her way home and unknowingly wandered 2.5 miles off course into a sparsely populated area.
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36: It's incredible, really, what he did. Just so lucky, so fortunate that he ran across her and he cared enough to stay with her and to take care of her.
33: Teresa is back home with her family and doing well. Here she is celebrating her 76th birthday on Wednesday. Tonight, Teresa's family calling Royal their hero.
10: A hero indeed. I'm Rhianna Nally in New York. 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
9: Tonight, Inside a Mystery. 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
24: The fitness celebrity reportedly hasn't been seen by even his closest friends for years.
25: From ABC News, I'm Dave Packer. Fresh U.S. attacks on Iran after another cargo ship was targeted in the Strait of Hormuz has sent come. In a social media post, Defense Secretary Pete Hegseth saying Iran made a poor choice, now they pay. One person reported missing from the container ship, a fire on board, the vessel's engines inoperable, and Iran threatening President Trump directly.
30: The president is issuing this new threat against Iran, posting that 1,000 missiles are locked and loaded and aimed at Iran, with thousands more to immediately follow if the Iranian government acts on its threat to assassinate or attempt to assassinate him. And he goes further, adding that orders have already been given and the U.S. military is ready, willing, and able to completely decimate and destroy all areas of Iran.
25: ABC's Selena Wang. A Saturday night vigil in Houston for Lorenzo Salgado Abrejo. The 52-year-old husband and father of three who built houses in Houston was shot and killed by an ICE agent Tuesday morning while he was on his way to work. Congressman Christian Menefee.
37: We are not at war. Lorenzo Salgado Abrejo was not a casualty. He is a human being who was murdered by our government.
25: Agents claim Arejo tried to use his vehicle to hit them. Witnesses dispute that account. California firefighters launching a massive air and ground attack on the fast-moving Summit Fire in Los Angeles County. U.S. Forest Service spokesman John Miller said the aircraft are a big help for crews on the ground.
38: We've been able to use retardant aircraft during the day, and we used night-flying helicopters from the Forest Service, Cal Fire, and Los Angeles County Fire Department overnight.
25: Evacuation orders and warnings were issued Friday. Dangerous flash flooding from Arkansas to West Virginia, state of emergency in Missouri, as hundreds of people were rescued after catastrophic flooding. Nearly a foot of rain fell in some areas, and more is on the way. You're listening to ABC News.
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7: 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ABC's Olivia Rubin is in Washington with more.
30: In another instance, a service member reporting an object he said, quote, had flight characteristics unlike anything I'd seen in my 28 years of service. And while the videos definitely appear strange, there's no information here on what those objects actually are. And certainly no proof of alien life contained in these documents. The Pentagon says more files are coming.

0: Sometimes we don't get it. That's why God made me.
1: It was his idea from the very start. We found this old news footage of an unknown guy in his 20s with a little fitness studio in Los Angeles.
0: I pulled my money together, $25,000, and I opened the exercise studio.
2: He conducts special classes for women who were much heavier than him.
3: And it's a way of saying, you're 400 pounds, and I'm 400 pounds. You failed on diet, and I failed on diet. But now Richard cares, and we're going to bust our chops and do it together.
4: Come on, move it!
3: Some of them don't pay. Some of them are not married, have children, or divorced, or no one cares about them, and they can't get hired for jobs. If you're 400 pounds, you're unemployed. I just love these people.
4: Back! Go away! Give it all to Doris Day!
5: I'm just outrageous.
0: I think being outrageous is great, and I think that anybody out there, if they haven't tried it, go buy some.
1: He also said laughter is the beginning of hope, and his mission was to make you love yourself enough to fight your way back to health.
6: When I first started here, Richard said, okay, I want you to touch your toes, and I went, and that was it. And 10 weeks later, I'm doing this.
7: Richard saved my life. Before I came here, I literally couldn't move. I could barely walk up the stairs to my apartment.
1: Which is how he became the fitness king who created
8: stretch and
1: exercise stretch. Tapes for senior citizens.
8: Again, stretch.
1: He also made exercise tapes for the disabled.
4: Four, five. Now take it for four. One.
1: Richard Simmons was the kind of celebrity motivator who called his clients at home to keep them from giving up.
9: I want you to meet someone who saw a lot of results. Elijah Jones, he was almost 500 pounds. Elijah Jones has lost 300 pounds.
4: My friend Elijah Jones!
0: Your top weight was?
10: 612.
0: 612.
10: Yeah.
0: And you have lost now?
10: 301 pounds I lost.
1: And when Richard Simmons showed up in small towns across America, thousands of people stormed the mall, covered by local news. His longtime manager and friend, Michael Catalano, traveled with him.
11: 4,000 people?
12: Yes. And he loved it because it was free. Everyone was welcome. You know, Richard was about inclusivity way before it became popular. I mean, he wanted everyone to participate.
4: How many people here exercised this morning? Raise your hand.
13: It was almost like a ministry, like you would, a priest or a minister would have a ministry of health. And again, he took it very seriously. Maybe I can help other people. Maybe this is the mission that God has for me.
1: And maybe a mission that would help heal the deep wounds inside a little boy.
12: An underlying theme in Richard's life is, you know, insecurity. And in a way, the insecurity drove him because he wanted to take power over it. But he used to say to me, isn't it amazing? Here we are, and we've accomplished so much, I've done so much, and I'm still little insecure Dickie Simmons.
3: I think that I'm just a good example of a chubby, fat, unhappy kid who lived in New Orleans, Louisiana, and dreamed. And now all my dreams are coming true.
12: And in many ways, that great response that he got from people, that fueled him. That really, you know, he felt the love, let's say.
11: Until he did.
12: Until he didn't. Exactly.
1: So why did the big-hearted megastar hide from the world for 10 years?
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37: Back in the 1980s, Americans struggling with weight were fair game for jokes.
38: Last week, Duchess of York Sarah Ferguson visited the Big Apple and showed off her 14-pound weight loss. Hopefully, this will not interfere with her official duties of sitting on her fat ass all day long.
39: So how'd you gain the weight?
40: I ate a lot.
39: No. You said 50 pounds. You shouldn't let that happen to you. You're very pretty.
40: You know what?
39: No, I don't want to hear.
40: Let me tell you this. You're a
39: pretty girl and you're single. You must lose the weight.
41: And on TV, you are a little fuller, a little bit more thicker.
40: I wouldn't call myself thick.
42: Some girl ate Monica.
40: I know what you're saying.
43: What am I saying?
40: That I'm overweight,
43: you
40: basically.
43: Are. You really are.
37: It makes me think of that little boy who would one day grow up to build himself a house full of dolls, angels, and memories of what ridicule used to do to him. His mother had been a fan dancer in old-time vaudeville. She ended up working long hours at a department store to support the family. His father, a former vaudeville actor, stayed at home and taught the children to love musicals and sing the show tunes. Growing up in New Orleans, Richard was a devout little Catholic schoolboy who dressed up as a cardinal for a fundraiser. He loved the nuns and worried about their dreary convent rooms.
44: He told me on the phone, he said, I persuaded them to take me over to see where they live
0: the little rooms where they live, and he came back to your mom and said, Mom, we've got to get them throw pillows.
1: We need some color in those rooms.
0: That's right. We'll make them happy.
1: Absolutely.
0: I was taught by nuns who always thought I was like, again, an alien, because I would sing to them and I would do crazy, silly things for them.
37: A little people pleaser who had no defense when bullies attacked, calling him a sissy, chasing him with a baseball bat.
0: Did you know he was being bullied?
1: Yeah, we both were, because we were heavy. We did not have a lot of money. Matter of fact, my dad made our outfits. And most people don't know this, but we were on what they called work scholarships. And to order to get half of our tuition off, we'd have to serve the food at the cafeteria and then pick up garbage and trash while they were studying. And they would make fun of us of doing that.
0: He describes some heartbreaking scenes of going to the bathroom and the kids would be waiting for him. And he ended up just not going to the bathroom at the school.
2: I mean, the stories he would tell me, when he was bullied, he would come home and put the record on the record player and just dance like there's no tomorrow.
4: When you're alone and life is making you lonely, you can always go.
37: Imagine a little boy day after day dancing on the edge of desperation. Even later in his life, he'll remember every detail of that time.
0: I would rush home from school and I'd buy all these 45s. I never tried to deal with that hurt in front of anybody.
37: Still a child, he was so heavy his doctor put him on his first diet, but he kept sneaking the consolation of po'boys and pralines. He stole diet pills from the mother of a friend.
5: 30 minutes before each meal depresses your appetite.
0: Diet pills in elementary school. Throwing up 4 or 5 times a day. Trying to be accepted. Trying to change what you looked like. Hopefully, you know, you could be a new person and get rid of the old person that you didn't like so much.
37: We couldn't find any photos of him at his highest weight, but by college, the small class clown weighed 268 pounds. A stranger left him a note. That weight is going to kill you.
0: And there was a note on my car and it said, Dear Richard, you're very funny, but fat people die young.
37: In a panic, he starves himself, lettuce and water, losing more than 100 pounds in only 2 months. But it ends him up in the hospital with dehydration and problems with his kidneys and his lungs. When he comes to Los Angeles at age 25, he's thin, but horrified by the damage he has done.
0: My hair fell out. The eyes drooped. The chin drooped. If you don't exercise while you're losing the weight, you will end up to look like a very thin Glad bag. I had to go to a plastic surgeon. Chin had to go up. Eyes had to be done. Nose fixed. 900 hair transplant.
6: What's to prevent other people from looking at you and saying, hey, Richard did it. Why can't I do it?
0: Because they shouldn't make the same anguish mistake that I made because I almost died.
37: He's the workout coach with a powerful purpose and a man ready for another transformation. Under his tasteful cardigan, crystal studded tank tops, the gray slacks now dolphin shorts, his curly hair on a flight of its own. As if to say, bullies be damned, that tormented little boy has become a daring pioneer of ambiguity.
7: He saw himself as a court jester. Richard always said, I don't care if they're laughing with me or at me. I just want them to be laughing.
37: Here again on David Letterman.
8: So we're going to go get him pants. We'll put him in some like jungle fatigue, that kind of thing, you know?
0: I'm not going.
8: Look like a tough guy. You want to look like a tough guy, don't you?
0: Now.
8: All right.
10: Oh, my God. I am a lineman for the county.
8: Come on. Here we go.
10: I don't want to go out dressed like
8: I don't
10: like
8: care.
10: This.
8: Let's go.
0: But sometimes he'd go on these interviews and you think, why is he punishing himself?
11: It felt like a little boy who wanted to be friends with the cool kids, you know, felt like a little boy who wanted to be included.
0: Mm-hmm.
11: And I'm sure when he was a little boy, he wasn't included.
0: Do you think he did it because he thought he could win them over?
11: And he kind of did with Howard Stern.
12: Let You're me my just favorite move guest over. Of all time.
0: No, I know.
12: And I love
0: that.
12: You.
0: But,
12: well, no.
0: Here, but let me say this to
12: I
0: you.
12: I love you.
37: With every appearance, more people would sign up for his help. Rosie O'Donnell saw the magic.
0: What was the definition of what he did that was different?
11: I think he loved people back to health. Always thinking of other people and cheering you on, you know? I mean, as I struggled with my weight up and down for so many years. And that was his gift that he gave everyone. He cared about every story he heard.
0: Hey, it's Richard Simmons calling. How are you? How many times have I personally told you how terrific you are?
7: Whether it was a senator or the CEO of a Fortune 500 company, or you were delivering the FedEx package, or you were the housekeeper at the hotel, everyone got the same.
3: Dad, I love you. You're a great friend.
0: Bye, sweet man.
37: For decades, Simmons would be a one-man Ozempic, tirelessly helping Americans lose an estimated 3 million pounds.
0: How much?
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0: Okay.
37: It was his whole life. Every month, every week, every day for 30 years, he traveled 10 million miles across the country. An inexhaustible man in shorts and tank tops, flying high in his 30s, his 40s, his 50s, even trying to fire up the dance in his 60s. But coming up, is something happening to the laughing, leaping court jester? A dark shadow beginning to move in.
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71: The restaurant is flooded,
72: but we're here together.
73: I like that. I like that positivity.
74: Cousin,
73: I'm trying to be a positive teammate.
74: Yeah, not now. I am selling the building.
71: There's a hole in the ceiling. Everyone who works here has a personality disorder.
75: Stop sucking!
0: You ready?
1: Yeah.
2: FX's The Bear, the final season. 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
3: It was 1997 when Ellen DeGeneres made the pioneering call to come out on her own TV sitcom.
4: I'm gay.
3: Conservative backlash was immediate.
5: The idea of saying to the children of America that that the gay and lesbian lifestyle is an acceptable alternative one, children should not be given that kind of temptation.
3: The audiences gradually retreated. Her show was taken off the air.
6: Prime time.
3: She and I spoke afterwards about the cancellation of the show and her courage.
7: I'm going to miss the show, but it doesn't make any difference to me if I would have stayed on, you know, 2 more years or 10 more years, if I would have been not following my heart.
3: Another television pioneer, Rosie O'Donnell, remembers that treacherous cultural landscape and says if Richard Simmons was living on a blurred line, so was she.
8: We're in a similar position at the time in my show, right?
9: What do you mean?
8: He wasn't speaking about his relationships or love life or identifying himself in any way back in the beginning, and nor was I. It wasn't until we did the interview that I came out and spoke about the truth of my life.
3: It was years after Ellen's show had been canceled that Rosie did this interview with me.
9: You seem so fearless. Are you worried that there's no way back from that?
8: I guess. I mean, part of the reason why I've never, like, said that I was gay until now was because I didn't want that adjective assigned to my name for all of eternity.
10: I don't think he felt not only not comfortable, but I think he maybe felt there'd be backlash. He saw what happened to Ellen. Right?
3: Add to that, growing up a devout Catholic boy who finally got his dream, an audience with the Pope. He would not discuss his private relationships in public, and the people who worked for him and his family resolutely honor that privacy today.
9: He was just a kid.
10: That was something that he was not going to discuss. But he'd go right to the line, real close, and put his toe over the line. And again, back to sort of, I want people to laugh and feel good.
3: Even at private dinners, he might show up in full drag.
10: And the elevator opened, and out he comes. And he's just in full regalia, looking like somebody's Aunt Barbara. And I'm like, all right, I'm all good with it. I have no issue if it's, you know.
3: On Jay Leno, when a rugged action star appears, Richard supplies the punchline.
11: Hi, I'm Dick Simmons. How you doing?
12: There you go, Dick.
11: Hey, you see that Super Bowl? Damn.
12: There you go. Well, there you are. He's a man's man.
8: Please welcome our mystery guests.
3: On Rosie, he fearlessly shows up to play her macho mystery surprise.
8: Okay, wait. Are you a sports figure?
13: You must be out of your mind.
8: Who the hell are you?
14: Take your hands.
8: Oh, no.
14: Bring them up and put them on my head.
8: I always try to get close to him at the commercials. I always try to, like, you know, say, like, you know, I have a spouse and kids and, you know, do you got anybody you love? And he would always go, oh, you know, and I sensed a sadness too, you know, because I struggle with depression myself and I can sometimes see other people who are struggling.
3: And then as time went on, new insecurities seemed to compound the old ones. His signature boyish face weathered, his hair thinning, that high-flying charmer now hobbled by pain.
15: When he would stand, it looked like he would pose and his leg would go out. He had a lot of problems with his knee, and he would come home and say, I am so sore.
3: Look at the difference. You can see his legs in the old tape on the left and the later tape on the right. He had replacement surgery on one knee and tried stem cell therapy on the other, but it didn't work.
15: I think everything happened at one time, and he just didn't like the way he looked at 65.
16: He didn't look like the impish cheerleader with curly hair and all,
10: you know,
16: that.
10: Nobody wants a cheerleader to come out, you know, with no pom-poms.
3: Howard Stern had openly adored Richard Simmons, who was on his show 64 times. But now, when Stern tries to get behind the mask,
0: and you are a loving man. I just wonder if you've ever had love in your life. And I don't mean that in any comical sense.
1: Do you know love?
4: I don't know why you're picking on me today.
0: Is that picking?
4: Yeah, a little bit. My wonderful housekeeper, Teresa, who's been with me 24 years.
0: Yeah, but that's someone you pay. Is there anyone there who cares about you?
4: No, she cares about me.
0: Really?
4: She loves me very much.
3: Now in his 60s, Simmons can feel that the times and tastes are changing. Michelle Obama had launched a new fitness campaign. Richard spoke about it on Huffington Post.
13: I love Michelle Obama. You know, I wanted to meet them, both of them. I wanted to help her because I'm just not their set of sheets.
3: He begins to pull back from his travels, more time at home with his Dalmatians and dolls, the angels and the crosses on the wall. And the bedroom, a quiet refuge. The character he once invented, now just sequins in the closet.
9: Oh, they're amazing.
17: Look at the one you pick. It's the smiling one. Because, you know, he's smiling right now. Absolutely.
9: Talk about the crystals.
17: Yeah, and feel how heavy they are.
9: They are.
3: And the man who spent his life giving encouragement to others wakes up to words of affirmation to get him through every day.
9: The future belongs to those who believe in the beauty of their dreams. Eleanor Roosevelt. Yeah.
17: And then there's another angel up here. So this was by Albert Einstein. Only a life lived for others is a life worthwhile.
3: He has said after all the years on the road, he never created a circle of friends. In his house, he had a doll of his idol, Barbra Streisand.
18: ABC News, I'm Dave Packer. The U.S. launching new attacks on Iran overnight after another cargo ship was targeted in the Strait of Hormuz has sent calm. In a social media post, one person reported missing from the container ship, a fire on board. A bipartisan bill to help more Americans buy homes became law of the land. That despite President Trump's refusal to sign it, trying to use it as a bargaining chip for his voting security bill. The housing bill had a veto-proof majority in Congress. Democratic Congresswoman Maxine Waters.
19: We have a housing crisis in this country. People cannot afford the down payment on housing. The rent is too high, and families are left, many of them, on the street.
18: A Saturday night vigil in Houston for Lorenzo Salgado Abrejo. The 52-year-old husband and father of three who built houses in Houston was shot and killed by an ICE agent Tuesday morning while he was on his way to work. Agents claim Arejo tried to use his vehicle to hit them. Witnesses dispute that. This is ABC News.
20: Where are you all from?
21: 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Australia!
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20: Have you ever been to Drago's?
21: 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We love the oysters.
20: Just a minute. Dear Heavenly Father, did you ever taste anything like that? 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
23: Refresh you.
3: It is January 2014. TMZ corners a subdued Simmons on the sidewalk.
20: Hello. How are you?
3: This is the last known image of Richard Simmons. In just a few weeks, he'll disappear and hide from the world for 10 years.
24: How is everything?
20: Happy New Year's to you and all your viewers. 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
24: And then it just got real quiet. 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
3: Coming up, is it vanity? 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Is it a phobia? 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
21: 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A widespread heat dome, record triple digit, and overnight highs. How long will it last? Also, tracking flash flood threats and severe weather that may cause more travel delays. 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
33: In 2014, the first year of Richard Simmons' disappearance, the 65-year-old tells his close family he just needs a rest.
34: I'd say, okay, the first year, I understand. Second year, okay, you're really tired, I understand. By the third year, I'd be worried.
35: We were all concerned about it, and he did see someone. He saw a doctor at some point, but he wasn't overly receptive to it. Honestly, I don't think he gave it enough of a chance, honestly, mm-hmm. You know.
34: Everybody calls it something different. His funk, his years of solitude, his decade of solitude. Nobody ever realized it was going to be 10 years.
33: 10 years of something like a phobia of being seen. At one point, his house manager, Teresa, has to hide him under a blanket to take him to the hospital for a medical procedure on his esophagus. His brother, Lenny, flies out to be with him.
34: Lenny got on the phone. He said, "You're going. I'm coming out. Goodbye." And Lenny was on the next plane out here.
33: But at some point, family visits began to trail off, though Lenny and Kathy stay in faithful touch once a week by phone. As years begin to go by, a hit podcast raises worried questions about his disappearance. Tabloid magazines make wild accusations. They suggest he was transitioning, which wasn't true. And even reported that Teresa had taken him hostage. Police detectives come to the house for a wellness check. Richard convinces them he's fine. At one point, he phones the Today Show to deny all those rumors.
36: No one is holding me in my house as a hostage.
33: But he doesn't deny he is in the grip of something that echoes childhood fears, like Peter Pan's shadow.
36: When you're an overweight kid and you're made fun of and you're put down, some of that stuff never leaves you. It always sort of is like a shadow, like Peter Pan.
33: And there, inside that house with him, the house manager had been by his side for 36 years.
37: You're comfortable?
33: Teresa Ravelas reluctantly agrees to come before our cameras.
0: I hope I have the right words to describe the incredible man that Richard was.
33: She says he was so kind and seemed happy at home with her, but she confirms his fear of being seen by anyone from the outside. When Teresa got cancer, he took care of her, but if a nurse had to come in, he'd hide behind closed doors.
0: He was insecure, okay, that he don't look good, that he don't look good anymore. But that is what it was. They gonna say, oh, Richard Simmons, I saw Richard, he looks old. He doesn't look good anymore.
33: But is that just vanity or something deeper? Back with the baseball bats and bullies and the mortal pain of being ridiculed. A legacy of wounds that never heal.
0: That image will kill Richard, okay?
33: So what was he doing in that house all that time? Teresa says he had breakfast with her. They watched the news together at night. We also tracked down his longtime assistant, Michelle, who used to work on his videos and would now drop by regularly just to meet. Teresa says that Richard absolutely forbade anyone from ever taking a photo of him, even inside the house. So this is the photo album from all that time. Animals coming up to the door to be fed by Richard Simmons. They are looking at him, but we can't. Teresa confirms that sometimes she would take him out of the house for a drive and a walk, but he was in complete disguise.
0: Oh, he'd do a very different costume. Sometimes he'd be a clown. Sometimes he'd be a woman. Nobody knows was him. And then later we go in the car, and I take him out of the city so we can see the new buildings, the new stuff.
33: 9 years and 11 months will go by. An old friend who reached out said he never returned her calls.
34: Are we wrong to have trouble believing what was just being said all the time, that he just wants to rest?
1: I don't think so.
34: But a 10-year depression, do you think that's possible?
1: I certainly do.
34: These whole 10 years.
1: I certainly do. I think it's very possible, a 10-year depression. Especially if you're not able to get the kind of help that you need. And it seems to me that he wasn't a guy who would love therapy, you know? No, but, you know, sometimes depression wins.
33: January 2024. Richard Simmons is now 75 years old when suddenly something jolts him out of his fearful hiding.
2: Richard Simmons!
33: He sees this video of the comedian Pauly Shore announcing he is going to play Richard Simmons in a biography of Simmons' life. In a stunning move, Richard goes online to say he didn't authorize this biopic and he didn't want the purpose of his life reinvented without permission.
3: This morning, reclusive fitness icon Richard Simmons issuing a rare statement after word that a biopic about his life will soon be released.
33: What happens next? A Niagara of excitement, hundreds and hundreds of fans sending him a deluge of undiminished love.
35: And then he was like, wow, they really missed me. I didn't know anyone would care that I was gone. And that just comes back to that whole insecurity thing, you know?
0: You know what? Richard never felt famous. He thought that nobody's going to remember him because 10 years went by. And when he saw that right away in a second, and then Richard says, Teresa, look it.
33: And that's when I got the call from him about doing an interview to tell his story himself. He told me he had feverishly started writing songs for a Broadway musical version of his life, how he planned to take the front seats out of the theater so that people could come down and dance like the old days.
34: And we started joking the last 6 months. I said, there's a part of Hamilton that she says, why do you write like you're running out of time? Like, and we would both sing that song together because he would call, I have another one. You want to hear it? It was just this champagne bottle, just effervescent and giggly, you know, like a little boy again. It was like so good to have him back.
4: Yeah.
33: And the last note I made about our phone call, he tells me, I know when something is right and I trust you. And then he began to cry. July 12th, 2024, his 76th birthday. I sent him a birthday message. Lenny and Kathy call him.
4: We called him on his birthday, our wedding anniversary.
34: Yeah.
4: He said he had gotten some food poisoning, some bad luck.
34: His voice was a little off.
33: they didn't know is that he was immobilized. He had fallen and lain on the floor for hours and hours with a terrible injury. The injury that would ultimately lead to his death.
0: Okay, this is the first time I'm talking about this.
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30: We all know the story of Pompeii, right? 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
44: has died in Los Angeles just one day after turning 76.
45: Yo, this is crazy. I can't believe it, but Richard Simmons just died.
46: Richard Simmons was just one of those cultural icons with zero scandals.
47: And it was like, oh, the thing that I had never expected. Then I got the phone call.
48: Who called him?
47: Teresa called.
33: A shattered older brother flies to California. The coroner, Dr. Grant Ho, gave him unsettling news. His brother's death was not from natural causes. It was accidental. precipitated by that terrible fall 2 nights before he died.
0: When Dr. Ho said the manner of death was accidental, it really threw us. He had apparently broken his femur, and it was pronated, so not out of the skin, but out.
47: By the hip joint.
0: By the hip joint.
1: Painful.
33: It happened overnight in that bathroom off the bedroom. Teresa's bedroom is downstairs in a wing back off the kitchen. The next morning, when he's not down for breakfast, she goes up and finds him.
2: I went to his room and I knocked the door and I said, Richard. He says, come in, Teresa. And he was sitting on the floor in his bathroom. And I said, what happened? He says, I come to the bathroom and I got dizzy and I fell. And I tried to get up, but my leg hurts me. I can't get up. He says, I scream to you and you don't hear me. He says, Richard, you know what? Maybe you have a fracture. Can we go to the hospital? And you know, he was not even complaining about the pain. Not on my birthday, Teresa. We go tomorrow.
33: She calls for the regular cleaning person there that day, Irma, to come help. The two of them get him back in bed.
2: And he says, if I don't move and I'm in the bed, nothing hurts. Only when I try to put the weight in my leg, it hurts me. But he never complained that it hurts a lot. And he says, no, the longest I stayed on my bed with my leg, nothing hurts. I want to celebrate my birthday. And then tomorrow morning, we will do it. And I have to do what he wants to do, you know?
33: At 10 o'clock that night, she says, she goes up to his bedroom to give him his sleeping medication and asks him again if she can call an ambulance now that it's dark outside. No one will see him.
2: Nobody's going to see you. It's nice to go peace at night. She says, not today, Teresa. Tomorrow, I do anything you want. Tomorrow, call the ambulance. Tomorrow morning, you do everything.
33: She leaves Richard alone in his bedroom. But at some point, he will try once again to get up and falls beside the bed. At 9:30 the next morning, Teresa comes up and finds him on the floor. He has died.
2: I open the door. And I don't see him in his bed. When I come here, then I saw him on the floor. Okay, this is the first time I'm talking about this. And I know he passed out right away. Right away, I knew he passed out. I'd run. I went and called him. I knew it was too late to help him. I hugged him, I kissed him, and I told him to talk to me.
33: The coroner's report of what happened is filled with some answers and some still mysterious questions. For instance, there are a number of bruises here, here, here. Some of them new, which could have been from the night of the fall, but others clearly older.
2: Well, that I don't know why. He never complained about anything, and he never told me, unless he bruises when he was doing exercise. I don't know. Because, you know, he was doing the weights, he was doing the machines.
33: The autopsy also shows that he had some significant heart blockage, but a heart attack was not the cause of death. So what was it? The report says only he died of complications after the traumatic fall. The medical examiner does not specify the possibilities like stroke, infection, kidney failure. And by practice, he does not comment. So Lenny is left to wonder, if Richard had agreed to go to the hospital, would everything be different?
47: Had he gone to the hospital, would he still be around? Only God knows that.
3: I think Richard would be doing this interview with you and not me.
33: And so, on October 5th at the Catholic Church in New Orleans, they prepare for a celebration. Lenny, Kathy, Teresa have readied Richard for burial.
4: So he's wearing a beautiful pink Bichon jacket. That was his favorite color, was pink. Beautiful gray slacks.
33: They put one of his favorite pralines near his body and make sure that underneath that tasteful jacket, he is wearing a glittering tank top and shorts, so he's ready to sweat with the holies.
1: God has another plan for him to help the saints and the angels get into shape. Richard Simmons will forever be sweating with the holies.
33: If only that insecure little boy could have seen the city of New Orleans turning out for him.
5: Hey, Richard, we're celebrating your wonderful life.
6: We love you. Come to New Orleans, Richard.
33: Daring the bullies to make fun of sequin tank tops, dolphin shorts, curly hair. And a man who once promised, your life, your health, your joy are just one dance, one hug away.
2: I don't think United States or the world is going to have another Richard Simmons.
5: And everyone in the audience is going to get one!
33: I asked Rosie O'Donnell what she would say to him today, and she quoted a beloved show tune from Les Mis.
7: My soul belongs to God, I know. I made that bargain long ago. He gave me hope when hope was gone. He gave me strength to carry on.
8: So if you could ask him one more question about anything, what would it be?
3: Did you finally feel the love? And I think he would say overwhelmingly yes.
47: I'd want to know if he was happy. Was he happy before he passed?
9: I do plan for a nice reception in heaven. 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
18: 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I'm John Quinones, and this is What Would You Do?
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20: This is What Would You Do, the TV show.
21: Wait, are you serious?
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23: I love you. I love you, John.
19: We're soaring into our biggest season yet and traveling to every corner of the country. Along with my partner and correspondent on this journey, Sarah Haynes. Tonight, wild kids disrupt a date.
24: Why do I need it?
19: And this couple has had enough.
24: Does your mom normally take you guys out to bars?
19: What Would Kids Do is back.
25: What's the answer?
24: I just don't know.
19: Will a tough tutor's tactics...
25: Are you stupid?
19: ...add up for these kids?
26: From ABC News, I'm Dave Packer. U.S. Central Command says it completed a third round of strikes this week against Iran. 140 military targets, this in retaliation for Iran attacking another commercial vessel in the Strait of Hormuz. Iran made no commitment to stopping the attacks during talks with Oman Saturday. And on Saturday, U.S. Ambassador to Israel Mike Huckabee telling Fox News that Israeli intelligence tipped off the U.S. to a very specific plot to assassinate President Trump. As ABC Chief Global Affairs Correspondent Martha Raddatz tells us, that contradicts what the president said.
27: Trump has been considered a target since his first term, saying he was a top target for the Iranians.
28: I'm number one on the kill list for Iran.
27: When he took out the top Iranian IRGC commander in a drone strike, reports this week said Israel provided intelligence about a new plot against Trump, but the president is pushing back, telling the New York Post Israel came up with nothing. No, I've been number one for a long time.
26: We do know that President Trump took a different plane, one of the older Air Force ones rather than the new one gifted by Qatar, out of Anchorage this week. And Huckabee, the ambassador to Israel from the United States, Mike Huckabee, said he couldn't say whether this was the reason, but the Department of Justice subpoenaed New York Times reporters after they reported that sources said that there were security concerns about the new Air Force One plane. Life-threatening flash floods have inundated Missouri.
29: A state of emergency in Missouri. Rescue operations are expected to last several days.
30: We do even have people that are still stranded, but they're okay. The roads are washed away. We have a lot of damage.
29: Crawford County Sheriff's Office says one person has died. In the Northeast, heavy rains causing flash flooding in parts of New Jersey. People are being warned to stay off the flooded roadways. Leslie Lopez, ABC News, New York.
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29: In Oklahoma City,
2: there is somebody inside.
3: Yeah, I hear.
29: Dramatic body camera video shows first responders rescuing a man from an overturned car in a creek. In Illinois, first responders wading through deep waters rescuing people by boat.
4: We just got to give it time to recede. And it is going down now.
29: In North Carolina, doorbell video capturing strong winds hammering Lumberton.
1: ABC's Leslie Lopez. A rainstorm hit portions of Philadelphia Saturday with high winds and rain, wind gusts up to 60 miles an hour. The storm caused damage to roof units, to two housing units. No reported injuries. And no bull. New Orleans knows how to celebrate the running of the bulls. They throw a big party with roller skates, sangria, beer, coffee, and no bulls. The 20th annual San Fermín in Nueva Orleans was held on Saturday, and instead of the very risky dash away from the horned animals down narrow streets, participants dressed in traditional white and red clothing while being chased through the streets by roller skaters acting as bulls. Co-founder Mickey Hanning got the idea after attending the real running in Papaloa.
6: It just makes a perfect match for our vibe here, and...

0: I think they're fine. I think they're fine. I think that everybody should just respect each other's space.
1: Let's just go.
2: Yeah, enjoy your life with your kids.
3: Okay, guys, sometimes we don't like people, but we can still be kind.
0: I'm sorry, Dad.
3: Thank you. I appreciate you.
4: No, I'm sorry. It's
5: more
4: human beings.
5: Oh, that's beautiful. Beautiful.
4: You know what I mean?
5: All right. We'll head out there. Let's go.
3: I appreciate you. Thank you.
5: How you doing, ma'am? I'm John Quiñones.
4: How you doing?
5: With What Would You Do? The TV show.
4: Yeah.
5: They're actors, all of them. Oh, wow. Even the mean couple.
4: Yeah.
5: Wow, you were so touched by this.
4: Yeah, man. I just don't like people being cruel, man.
5: Yeah? So you had to say something, huh?
4: Yeah, I had to. I've been in situations where, you know, I wasn't defended. You know, what's right is right, man. You know, and she didn't deserve that.
6: Finally, we swap our mom for a father struggling to control his kids. Will people expect Dad to keep his kids in line?
7: Hey, sit down, guys. Hey.
8: Whoa. Hold up.
7: Hey.
8: Can I ask you a question? Why did you even have kids?
7: I love my kids. I love kids. I'm sorry.
8: Do you
7: I'm
8: love
7: so,
8: that?
7: I'm sorry.
8: It just hit you in the face.
7: I'm sorry.
8: Maybe you could take them somewhere else. I heard that there's a quiet space right next door.
6: With that, this man appears to get up to leave. But instead, he goes directly to the kids to defuse the situation.
9: How's it going, dude?
10: Good.
5: Oh, wow. Look what he's doing.
9: You play baseball?
10: Play soccer.
9: Soccer? Yeah, what do you do?
10: I do dance.
9: You dance? Are you in gymnastics or what?
10: Yeah.
9: Yeah?
7: I apologize.
9: No worries.
7: Jeez.
9: No worries. Drive us out.
7: Thank you.
9: I don't know.
7: Yeah.
5: Well, he really calmed everything down.
8: You know what? We're leaving. Let's go.
5: So break it?
11: Let's break it.
5: Mm-hmm.
9: That's like the
7: best. You're good kids.
9: That's the best thing that happened tonight because they weren't happy.
5: I'm John Quiñones.
9: That is crazy.
5: What did you, what was your intent when you came over here and stood between them and them?
9: I felt bad for them, you know. To each his own. Everybody can, you know, do their own thing. But just do your own thing and, you know, you do you and let these folks, good folks, do them.
6: Coming up.
12: Hey, girl. Yeah, good. How are you?
6: It's laptop larceny. But who will stop the steal?
13: Hey, sir.
6: And later.
12: What are you mixed with?
14: I'm black and Asian.
12: Are you looking to go darker or lighter? Or
14: Just my skin tone.
6: Salon clients shocked by this stylist's style.
14: I think that's a little too dark.
12: Let's go with your black side. How about that?
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5: Next week, most Americans will feel it. A widespread heat dome, record triple digit, and overnight highs. How long will it last? Also, tracking flash flood threats and severe weather that may cause more travel delays. World News Tonight with David Muir is the number one newscast in America.
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7: Good morning.
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6: GMA, it's an invitation to come together and brighten your morning.
10: Hollow is like a killing field.
11: When the documentary came out, we immediately began getting leads. There is another suspect, and it wasn't Mark Goodyear.
12: We're so close to solving this. We just need the one person who connects everything.
13: So when I interview Mark this time, what should I ask him?
11: Ask him if he'll talk to me.
14: Is this hard to talk about?
15: Yeah.
16: Seattle ground, about to take off. It's going to be crazy. I did a kind of a bad thing.
17: So you hijacked the plane?
16: Yeah.
18: He hasn't flown an airplane before.
19: How did he get that plane in the airplane? How did no one know?
16: Hey, you think this thing can do a barrel roll?
20: Trying to figure out how to use the autopilot first.
16: Boring.
21: He's going upside down.
22: Holy
23: Can we cut the cameras?
16: This is probably like jail time for life, huh?
24: These days, no matter where we go or what we do, we always have to be on guard against someone trying to steal our things. Just about all of us are carrying phones and other valuables that can make us a target for theft. We're in Nevada at the Reno Public Market, and guess what? There's a thief there searching for his next target.
25: Hey, girl.
26: Yeah, good. How are you?
24: He's an actor, of course, but this kind of theft happens all the time, with victims losing billions of dollars every year. If you witnessed a crime like this in progress, what would you do?
26: Hey, girl.
24: A actor steps away to take a call and leaves her belongings at the table.
27: They look like they're very observant. You know, they keep looking around.
24: As our thief gets up, this couple is watching his every move.
27: Oh, yeah, they got eyes on him. They're looking at him, staring at him.

0: Thank you.
1: No, that's my girlfriend.
0: No, it's not. It's not. Go ahead and leave that right there for me.
1: Bro, what are you doing? It's my girlfriend.
0: Go ahead and leave that.
1: What are you doing, bro?
2: Wow. Really impressive.
0: She walked away. I don't think she was your girlfriend. So go ahead and stop.
1: Yeah, she was, man. She just texted me.
0: Okay, cool.
1: Look, hey. You guys are a couple, right? You guys fight. Guys, come on.
0: She can clarify that great.
1: But you said it was your stuff. It's like,
0: that's her stuff. She probably paid a lot of money for it.
1: But you don't know her. Like, why are you being a hero?
0: It's not about being a hero.
3: She wants you to take it.
1: You guys are causing a scene. Look.
2: Bring her back. Have Jazz say, hey, babe. And she goes, babe, what are you talking about?
1: Hey, what's up, babe?
4: Excuse me?
0: Exactly.
4: Wait, where's my laptop?
2: All right, great. Let's break it.
0: We'll try to take your laptop after you walk away.
4: Really?
0: Yeah.
3: So we just told him to be patient, and if you verified he was truly supposed to take it.
2: Hi, guys.
0: Ah! I was like,
2: how are you, man?
0: No way.
2: I'm John Quinones. How are you doing?
3: Dude, this guy.
2: Yeah. She didn't tell you to watch her laptop.
0: It doesn't matter to me. It just makes sure that somebody can keep their stuff.
2: Then you had a little backup with this guy.
3: The moment I noticed what was going on, it just felt like having an extra individual and somebody there to verify, hey, just have some patience.
2: And there is strength in numbers. Once there was two of you, now it's even...
0: Yeah, as a community, we got to look out for each other.
5: Despite the intervention from these good Samaritans, our thief had better luck throughout the day and was able to slip away over and over again. So we're moving the scene of the crime to a place where our thief will have nowhere to run. A cruise for tourists in New York Harbor.
6: Okay, here we go.
5: As our actress steps away, our thief takes notice of the unguarded laptop. But so does the woman sitting in front of him.
3: Guys, this is my girlfriend.
4: No, I don't think so.
3: This is my girlfriend.
2: Wow, that was quick, huh?
3: When she gets back, you can tell her.
4: You know what? You can just figure out her laptop right back.
2: Just, I gotta go quickly.
3: Yeah. I'm just gonna go send an email. You can call. You can do whatever you want. No, it's okay. I'm gonna just go right now.
5: She alerts the boat staff, also one of our actors.
4: So that gentleman right there just stole this woman's laptop that was on the table. He's walking off there and he literally went and stole and put his backpack.
2: She's not just a friend of public schools. She's a friend of humanity.
4: Some guy came over and said he was your boyfriend and then walked off, and that's security.
2: You want to break it?
7: Let's do it.
2: Okay. How are you? I'm John Quinones. This is What Would You Do? Yeah. Tell me why you took the responsibility so seriously.
4: I would hope someone would do the same thing to me.
2: When he tried to make a run for it, you said, where are you going to go, buddy?
4: Well, unless he felt like taking a swim, I guess.
5: Coming up, crunching numbers and crushing self-esteem.
8: What's the answer?
9: I just don't know.
5: A young student is struggling.
8: Are you stupid?
5: And we're asking...
8: I'm out of here.
9: Trying the hardest I can.
5: What would kids do?
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21: What is that?
22: Got Gamora.
21: They look kind of cute. The stories are true.
23: The story has just begun.
24: We know the world.
25: Disney's Moana, rated PG, now playing in theaters.
26: Is this hard to talk about?
27: Yeah.
28: Seattle ground, about to take off. It's going to be crazy. I did a kind of a bad thing.
29: So you hijacked the plane?
28: Yeah.
30: He hasn't flown an airplane before.
31: How did he get that plane in the airplane? How did no one know?
28: Hey, you think this thing can do a barrel roll?
32: Trying to figure out how to use the autopilot first.
28: Boring.
33: He's going upside
34: holy
33: down.
34: Roll. Holy.
33: Can we cut the cameras?
28: This is probably like jail time for life, huh?
5: Parents want their kids to be successful, and private tutors are one way to get ahead. But is the emphasis on success right for every child? And what do our kids think about the tutors we choose? Today, we're in Clifton, New Jersey, at TikTok Diner for a special segment of What Would Kids Do?
35: Hey, how you doing?
36: Good.
35: Good.
36: Hey,
35: how you doing, buddy?
36: I'm good.
5: Our actor is getting dropped off for a session with his tutor.
36: I'll be back in like 45 minutes, okay?
35: Oh.
36: Okay. Thank you.
35: Of course, got you.
5: We're about to see how kids will react when they see a child struggling in a tutoring session, and the tutor is losing their patience.
35: Come on. Listen to me, okay?
5: The kids don't know they're a part of our show, but their parents are in on it, and they're watching from behind the scenes. If your daughter overhears this, what will she say?
35: I think she'd be afraid to step in and do anything.
5: Let's find out, what would kids do?
35: So, you know why we're doing this, right? You know why we're tutoring you?
36: Yeah, because I keep failing at my math tests.
35: Right. Let's start this out. 27 plus 4.
36: 29?
35: Did you say it's 29?
36: Yeah.
35: No, come on. All right? How many times have we done addition? Count on your fingers. All right? We'll try again. All right, don't worry. Here we go. 18 plus 6. What is 18 plus 6?
36: Okay, I know this. 22.
35: Are you stupid?
5: Harper is 8 years old. But even she knows that something about this tutoring session doesn't add up.
37: This is simple math. Even that little girl over there knows.
35: This is simple math. You're going to repeat the fourth grade. I'm not paid enough for this. I'm going.
36: Where are you going?
35: I'm out of here.
36: I'm trying the hardest I can.
5: With our students struggling, we remove the frustrated tutor from the equation.
35: I think she's sad.
37: I think so.
35: He's looking over, but she's like, I think she's uncomfortable.
37: And now he pretends he's crying. Or look at her.
36: Is she your tutor or your mom? She's my tutor.
38: What?
36: I'll come to you.
37: She didn't want to go?
35: Thought maybe she'd get in trouble.
37: Oh, she's looking for him now.
36: Could it be 7 plus 4? You need to use your fingers. So, what comes after 27?
35: 28.
36: Then what?
35: 29. 31.
0: This is precious. Does she have a tutor?
35: Yeah.
0: She does?
35: Yes,
0: she knows.
35: Does. Yes. My tutor's making me feel really stupid.
36: I didn't know my tutor could be that mean.
0: Okay, let's go out there.
36: Okay. What grade are you in?
35: I'm still in the fourth grade.
36: Yeah. Okay. I'm in third.
35: You're in third?
1: Hey.
35: What's
1: going
35: on?
36: His tutor called his life.
1: She laughed?
35: Yeah.
36: She just got mad at him because he didn't know, like, some of the math problems. Then she, like, pushed him, and then she asked me.
0: Hi, Harper. I'm John.
36: What's happening?
0: You're on the TV show What Would You Do?
36: That's what...
0: We wanted to know what you would do if you saw a little boy who was being kind of mistreated by the tutor. You didn't have to help that little boy because you don't even know him, right? Why did you?
36: Because it was nice.
0: Who taught you that?
5: 8-year-old Harper was able to help our actor with his homework.
36: So loud.
5: And made Mom proud.
2: What would you do?
5: But the tutor continues to quiz our actor, and once she leaves in frustration, will 9-year-olds Alex and Juliet offer help as well?
35: Can you come over here and help me?
0: Got a little milkshake there, huh?
5: Will they have advice for our student on how to improve?
36: So you have 5, and then you count up. That's 6, 7, 8, 9, 10.
35: Yeah. Can you be my tutor?
0: Oh, she's going back to her place. Milkshake.
3: Milkshake.
35: How do you get better at math?
36: You just practice. You have to be confident.
0: See?
35: How did you get confident?
36: I'm telling myself that I could do this. I could do math.
35: Do you think I'm going to be smart like you one day?
36: Yeah. You got to study.
35: Do you think I'm going to be a failure?
0: Wow, she's so sweet.
3: Aw, I'm so happy she did that.
0: Proud?
3: Proud, very proud.
0: Hey. Hi.
2: Hi.
0: How you doing, Alex? I'm John. You're on television. How are you? Why is it important for us to help each other?
36: Because if you were to be in their shoes, you don't know if you would get the answer either. You don't know.
0: You do something good for someone else, and then...
36: Yeah, they do it so good for you.
0: Are you a hero?
36: Everybody's a hero.
0: I'll give you a high five, okay? You're wonderful.
5: Anyone can be a hero, and these kids showed their work. But we had no idea the kind of perspective we'd get from 11-year-old Aubrey.
35: It's taking you this long to get 5 plus 10? 5 plus what? I'm trying as hard as I can.
4: Do I need to say it slowly for you to get it?
0: Hi, Tatiana. Have a seat. Get in the hot seat here. She's listening. How would you describe her?
2: Spoken.
0: What do you think she'll do?
2: I'm not sure.
4: What's the answer, buddy? Come on.
35: I just don't know.
4: You don't know?
0: Look at the look she's giving us.
4: All right, I'm going to take a breath. Just figure it out, okay?
35: Where are you going?
4: No, I'm going.
5: With our actor in tears, Aubrey knows this is a problem she can solve.
2: I can help.
0: She can help. She's going over there.
35: Thank you.
2: No problem.
35: My tutor makes me feel like I'm stupid. I'm sorry.
2: It's okay. I'm not that good at math either. Till 7, and then you count up. So 8, 9, 10, 11. Yes, yes.
35: Maybe you can be my tutor.
2: She did that recently. It's pretty true.
0: Really?
2: Girl Scouts, so they created a tutoring program for
0: younger
35: kids.
0: Oh, wow.
35: Sometimes she makes me feel like a failure.
2: Yeah,
0: Wow. You did a good job, huh?
2: I mean,
0: what
2: do you want to be when you grow up?
6: I kind of want to be a hockey player.
2: Hockey player? It's not going to mean you're a failure, because when you're playing hockey, you won't have to do a lot of math.
36: So. What do you do when people make
6: you feel like a failure?
2: I just try to brush it off.
6: How?
2: I mean, it's all about confidence, because if you're confident, then nobody's going to really bother you.
6: I guess.
0: So sweet.
2: Thank you.
7: Gee, what do you think? You want to head out there?
0: Yeah. Hi there. You ever watch What Would You Do?
2: Yes.
0: I'm John Quinones. It's good to meet you. You're on the show. What did you notice?
8: I noticed that, like, she was being very rude to him and just not helping him.
0: You felt for the little boy?
8: Yeah. I struggle with school, too, so.
0: You've been there?
8: Yeah.
0: What did you want the little boy to know?
8: To know that just because you can't solve a math equation doesn't mean you're not going to make it in life. So, yeah.
0: Where did you learn that?
8: My mom. Mm-hmm.
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17: News. I'm Dave Packer. U.S. Central Command says it completed a third round of strikes this week against Iran. 140 military targets. This in retaliation for Iran attacking another commercial vessel in the Strait of Hormuz. This latest round of strikes, close to the total of the first 2 days of strikes earlier this week combined, so it's a significant increase. Iran made no commitment to stopping the attacks during talks with Oman on Saturday. Life-threatening flash floods have inundated Missouri. One person dead, 200 children rescued from a flooded summer camp. And the threat far from over.
18: A state of emergency in Missouri. Rescue operations are expected to last several days.
22: We do even have people that are still stranded, but they're okay. The roads are washed away. We have a lot of damage.
18: Crawford County Sheriff's Office says one person has died.
17: ABC meteorologist Leslie Lopez. A manhunt in Toronto after a shooting at a popular street festival Saturday night left two dead and six injured. This is ABC News.
24: Nope.
26: Yeah, that felt like too much.
27: What is that?
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27: 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The stories are true.
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0: There There are more than 33.8 million Americans who are multiracial. And I sent Sarah Haynes to talk to Americans about the questions faced by that growing population.
1: What do you think the impact is on someone when their racial identity is questioned?
2: When people are invading someone's privacy, whether that's about race, gender identity, whatever it is, it puts them on the defensive. It puts them in an uncomfortable position.
3: If I were asked that question, I would like it if it was a question phrased as, oh, what's your ethnic background, rather than, oh, what are you?
2: That fine line of, is this genuine curiosity or is it, you know, racially charged and kind of more of a negative connotation?
0: We're in Scotch Plains, New Jersey. My partner Sarah Haynes and our crew are at Salon 4.
1: Okay, let's do it.
0: Where our actor is a biracial woman meeting with a hair and makeup artist for an event.
1: Have you done this before?
2: No, I haven't. I love the glitter over there, though.
1: Oh, the glitter's cool. Fun, right?
2: Yeah.
0: But the manager helping her constantly is asking inappropriate and intrusive questions about her racial identity.
1: You are gorgeous.
2: Thank you.
1: Are you mixed race?
2: Yeah, cool.
1: What are you?
2: I'm Dominican and Irish Italian.
0: Now, in real life, the salon would never allow this, but this kind of situation is all too familiar for a lot of people. If you saw someone being asked intrusive and offensive questions about their race, what would you do?
1: Just thinking about the makeup and the kind of foundation we want to build off of, do you want to lean into the Dominican side or do you want to lean into the, you said Irish?
4: Okay, this woman is definitely listening.
1: So you can portray like the white side.
2: I mean,
1: did I say something funny?
2: I just want to look like myself.
1: So Dominican side or, oh, you know, we said Irish side, right?
2: Neither. I just want to look like myself.
1: Okay, so if I start to mix this in, how does this? This is kind of like a good color for you, right? Take down some of the olive tone in your skin and maybe pop the more lighter side, the more white side of you?
2: I think that's too light. I'm not trying to be white.
1: Okay, you got to work with me here. You got to tell me, what do you want? Who are you? You know what? I'm going to go downstairs. I'm going to get a couple more colors. Sit tight. I'll be right back.
5: Anything?
2: Oh. Yeah, that was kind of like, what?
1: I know.
2: I just don't know what she means by, like, embrace my white side. What did she mean?
1: Her face is saying everything.
2: Look at her. I'm sorry. I'm just, like, I'm not processed what has just happened.
1: Like, you just matched the color of my skin.
2: Thank you.
1: Your skin is so good, though. You don't even need that.
2: Thank you.
0: We send our stylist back,
1: hey.
0: And this concerned woman...
1: So did you pick?
0: ...can barely contain her shock.
1: Look at her face. Look at her face. This is so crazy.
2: Yeah.
1: What is the big deal? Just pick.
2: I don't want to pick one. I just want you to do my makeup and do your job and not talk about...
1: Do my job. I am doing my job.
2: I don't want to keep talking about my race.
1: I'm making it about race?
2: Yeah, you asked me.
1: I'm not making it about race. I just want you to pick. Do you want the white side or the Dominican side?
4: Oh, she's so uncomfortable right now.
1: I'm just trying to do your makeup, and you're making it about race. You can go, all right? Thank you so much for coming in.
2: So I have to leave?
1: Yes.
0: Now she takes an opportunity to offer some reassurance.
1: You're gonna put on lip blush.
5: That's all you need. You're stunning. That's all you need. And you did nothing. You did nothing wrong.
1: Johnny.
5: I'm gonna let that get out of your skin. Okay. You're too good for that. You're beautiful. You don't need anything.
1: Excuse me. Stop. Please don't disturb the clients. Okay?
5: Oh, I'm talking to you.
1: It's okay. I'm sorry?
5: I'm talking to her. It's okay.
1: I'm just...
5: Is there a problem?
1: No.
5: I'm just making sure it's okay.
1: Why wouldn't she be okay?
5: You've done that. I'm just checking in. Please don't attack me.
1: I'm not attacking anyone.
5: I'm just checking in.
1: Okay. All right.
5: Anything. Break it. Have fun tonight. It'll make a good story.
2: It
6: will. You're right. It will.
7: Hi, I'm Sarah Haynes.
8: Hi.
7: And I'm with What Would You Do?
8: Are you kidding me?
7: What made you say something to our actor?
8: Oh my God, you know what? She's so stunning. Of course she's
7: an
8: actor. Listen, I'm a mom, and that's my kid.
7: Yeah.
8: And I don't want him to ever think that behavior is appropriate or acceptable.
7: Yeah, you lived it all on your face, because we have cameras everywhere. You can't see them. But the entertainment is I could have watched it on mute and known that you were not having it. Your face told the whole story, and you said some of the kindest things, and there are a lot of ways to help.
8: I sat here, and I felt awful for her. I felt like she was kind of being attacked. This is not the way we treat one another.
6: Hi. Thank you so much. You are so kind. Oh, my gosh.
9: Our actress Catherine played a convincing role, and Sarah spoke to her about how common these interactions are in her real life.
6: As someone who's Dominican, Italian, and Irish, I've spent most of my life dealing with somebody being confused with what my ethnicity was or how I could have curly hair and be the skin tone. It just always was so confusing to people. This is, like, pretty common.
7: Well, what do you wish people watching knew?
6: I wish they knew it's none of their business. I mean, there's a way to ask somebody what their ethnicity is in a kind way or just out of, like, wanting to know their background. I'll never shut somebody down for wanting to know where I'm from. I'm so proud of my culture and my ethnicity. But I don't want somebody to tell me I have to pick a side because my dad's culture is just as important as my mom's.
9: Coming up, we turn up the tension in the salon with a new client.
10: I find skin lightening actually to be offensive.
8: I'm sorry?
9: And bolder questions from our brazen stylist.
10: I don't want to lighten my skin.
8: So, black?
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4: We're back in New Jersey at Salon 4 with Sarah Haynes, and our biracial actress has had to fend off intrusive questions about her ethnicity.
5: You are gorgeous.
3: Thank you.
5: Are you mixed race?
4: And as we swap actors to a woman with a different, diverse background, will clients be as diplomatic when we have our stylists ratchet up the tension in the salon?
5: So, what are you mixed with?
6: I'm black and Asian.
5: I mean, Asian is really in right now, I'm telling you.
6: I would forego the race references.
7: This customer is not having it.
6: You want the shape to match your neck. It doesn't matter what race it is.
4: This woman takes a more direct approach.
5: Yeah, because I
6: find skin
5: really
6: lightening
5: loving.
6: Actually to be offensive.
5: I'm sorry?
6: That I don't want to lighten my skin. I like it the way it is.
5: So, black?
6: I'm going to go outside.
5: Kids are so sensitive, right?
8: I think you're a little pushy. I don't want to say racist, but my son just got married. I went and had my makeup done. She didn't ask me if I was Asian or black or Irish. I said I wanted as close as natural as possible.
5: Well, I did try and ask her that.
8: Pushing the Asian and the black.
5: Yeah, but I did try and ask her. I've been doing this a long time.
8: I would have walked out.
6: I just want to look like myself.
5: But what is that? I can't help you if you don't know what you are.
6: This is making me uncomfortable. I'm going to step outside.
5: Oh, I'm sorry. Look, just trying to help you out.
9: Real dangerous character.
6: Sorry? I need family support.
9: Being derogatory on purpose, but if I was in that chair, I'd have left.
4: She gives our stylist the benefit of the doubt while acknowledging that her words are harsh. But what if we send the stylist away? Will the women in the salon say anything to our client?
5: So I'll be right back.
6: That head turn. No.
5: You don't have to.
6: It's my first time here. My friend recommended me.
5: Okay.
6: I'm just like, I'm really uncomfortable by her.
5: Yeah, I can.
6: We'll find you something else. You'll find me. You can help me. Maybe we can look up. Maybe we can.
5: Oh my God, she's asking for her number.
6: I can put it in there.
5: I can.
6: She just kept asking me if I was more black or Asian, and it's not super awkward. I'm just unsure.
5: We'll find you somebody. When's your event?
6: It's today.
5: Oh. You can just say, you know what, I'm not comfortable.
6: Okay.
5: Let's send our actress out the door.
6: I think I'll just go. Thank you for telling me. If she comes back, and thank you so much. Oh my gosh.
5: She wasn't comfortable.
6: Why?
5: So she wanted to go. She didn't give a ton of detail. So she's gonna go find somewhere else.
6: Oh, I wasn't trying to make her uncomfortable.
5: I know, but feelings are a reaction.
6: Mm-hmm.
5: You know, sometimes they just happen.
6: Mm-hmm.
5: Okay, let's break this.
6: Thank you so much. I really appreciate that.
5: Hi, I'm Sarah Haynes with What Would You Do?
6: Are you kidding me right now?
5: I saw the show. Are you kidding me?
10: I am working with John Quinones to go across the country and find everyday heroes. So I have to ask, what made you step in?
5: I'm a social worker, so I'm not unused to seeing the world, you know, with those kinds of issues. And I just first wanted to just make sure that she was okay with that conversation. Yeah, that was just my gut. Are you okay? And yeah, girl, you don't have to stay. You can go. You know, we don't know what it's like to walk in other people's shoes.
4: Coming up, we go back to the What Would You Do vault.
11: How many is that today?
5: Two.
4: For a family in crisis.
11: I want to see where these came from.
10: These aren't even her prescription.
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41: Because the news never stops.
42: Some of the most heartbreaking stories I've covered as a reporter are those that deal with drug addiction. So often, it leaves families and loved ones feeling powerless. That's what happens in this next scenario from our What Would You Do vault. It's a reminder that even in our darkest moments, when words seem impossible, strangers are willing to step up and show kindness.
4: Back in 2019, our crew set up at the Orangetown Classic Diner in Orangeburg, New York.
43: So what's it going to be?
44: Mom, I thought you finished that prescription weeks ago.
45: A friend gave me some more when my doctor wouldn't.
43: How many is that today?
45: Two.
4: Many people use opioids responsibly for pain management. Our mother does not.
44: Two doses?
43: Two doses or two pills?
0: Two pills.
5: You understand we feel like we're losing you here?
0: I'm right here,
5: You're not right here.
0: I am right here.
5: Entirely.
6: All right, send the mother away.
4: When Angela leaves the table.
7: I apologize.
8: She doesn't think she has a problem.
4: This woman, out with her granddaughter, has some advice.
9: She's not going to ask for help. She just knows that she's the thing, whether it's a real pain or not a real pain. It doesn't make any difference. It's pain to people.
10: I was in a car accident like 2 years ago, and I went to the hospital, and they prescribed me with Percocet and Oxy.
4: At just 17, she's had her own experience with painkillers.
10: Dad didn't let me take them. He's like, you're not taking them anymore. He's like, take some Advil and take an Advil.
4: When Angela returns,
0: sorry.
4: This good-hearted grandmother continues.
0: What did you tell her?
9: How much they care about you.
4: And Angela steps in to hear more.
0: I just have such bad pain.
9: I understand. I've had all kind of issues in my old age. And you have to learn how to cope without the medication. And it's hard. We have to become very strong and positive in thinking. And seek the right help.
4: And the pills?
6: What do I do about these?
0: What am I supposed to do with these? What? They help me.
9: What? They're a crutch you don't need. Look at what you have. You have the best crutches in the whole wide world. Are you joking?
6: This is sweet.
9: You are so much stronger than this stupid stuff. Man, you have the world, baby. You're a lucky lady.
4: And we're lucky to have met these two.
6: All right, we're going to break it now. We're coming up.
4: Let's say hello.
6: How are you?
11: I'm
6: John.
11: Oh, my God, John. I watch you all the time on Channel 7.
9: It's such a sad disease.
6: Addiction.
9: Oh, God. And I saw the pain on her husband's face and her child's face. Yeah. My heart went out.
6: So why get involved?
9: Yeah, I want people to be well. I want people to love. I see love there.
8: I want to see where these came from.
12: These aren't even her prescription.
0: Stop, you guys. Stop it.
4: We're rolling one last time.
8: Okay, we are guys. 4 months in on this
12: guys,
8: now.
12: It's like guys. I'm the parent here.
4: And these diners have a front row seat to this family crisis.
0: I'm going to the bathroom.
8: Angela.
4: And when Angela storms away from the table.
8: Painkillers.
9: Want me to go talk to her?
4: She doesn't even wait for an answer.
9: I'm going to be right back. Just stay here.
6: Oh, wow. Okay.
4: Just out of our camera's view, the diner talks to Angela, telling her that there is a light at the end of the tunnel.
6: Bring Angela back.
13: You can bring her back now.
4: A moment later, they emerge.
0: There, can we sit down?
14: I live around here. I'm a housewife. I'm a very good listener.
0: I'm just not sure what to do.
14: So just call me, and I can help you. We can talk about stuff, figure things out. Got it?
0: Mm-hmm.
14: And you call me if you need me?
0: Mm-hmm.
14: Okay? Yeah.
0: You're going to be okay.
4: A long, powerful embrace from this Good Samaritan.
0: I'm so sorry. I apologize. Sorry. No.
6: This is incredible. All right, let's go out there.
4: We step in to say hello.
6: Hello.
14: Stop it.
6: You were here, wait. You stood up and you don't even know this woman, and you went to get her out of the ladies' room.
14: I was afraid she was going to hurt herself.
6: Why take time with a stranger like that?
14: I couldn't watch. It was horrible. And then her son looked at me, and I have 3 children, and... It could have been me. It happens to people. They get stuck.
4: We see again and again that it does happen to people. And we're thankful for all of those who stepped in today and to those who help the many struggling with addiction of any form every day.
6: Thanks so much for watching. I'm John Quiñones, and we'll see you next time on What Would You Do?
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13: 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Woke up somewhere that we both never been. Growing up doesn't mean
7: 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Good morning.
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2: In your morning.
7: Man, it's good to be home.

0: And who is the person you defile it on?
1: My roommate.
0: Okay. How long has it been since you saw this person?
1: 48 hours. Sunday night. At around like 7 o'clock was the last time I saw
0: her. And what is this person's name?
2: Deborah,
1: Flores,
2: I started getting anxious. I went on her Facebook and I put a message out saying, if anybody's heard from my sister, just let me know. Debbie without a phone or her social media was unheard of.
3: She was so very active on social media. She had a Facebook account with so many fans, and she took pictures every night. And that was a dangerous thing to do because you're letting thousands of people know where you work.
4: It can be very, very, very dangerous for many showgirls in Las Vegas. 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
3: I was certain that someone had snatched her. One of her fans, maybe someone was rejected and decided to maybe seek revenge.
2: She's a beautiful woman. She's a dancer. She's missing.
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9: What is that?
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9: They look kind of cute. The stories are true.
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13: Moana, rated PG, now playing in theaters.
14: 911, what's your emergency?
15: A tornado. It's coming right at us.
16: We form a bond stronger than blood, because ours is a family forged in fire.
17: Run! You're trying to steal my husband.
18: You stole him first.
19: As the Broadway musical Hamilton teaches us, New York City played a pivotal role in America's revolution. But don't take it from actors. Take it from me, George Washington.
20: You are very colonial looking.
21: Is it comic book accurate?
20: It is.
19: But no, really, let's just listen to Bruce Racond here, owner of Revolutionary Tours NYC. We met up in Lower Manhattan to visit some of the most important historical sites in our country's first capital.
21: Would you say New York's role in the revolution is underrated?
20: It's unknown.
19: For example, Bowling Green, the oldest park in the city, which still has its fence from 1771. However,
21: here? There used to be a crown here.
20: There used to be crowns.
21: No crown now.
19: Meanwhile, you can also visit the site of Federal Hall, where George Washington first swore in as president.
21: Is this the most famous founding father buried in New York, you say, is Alexander Hamilton?
20: I would say so.
19: And Trinity Church, where both Alexander Hamilton is buried and where many tourists will assume you're dressed as Alexander Hamilton.
21: Hey, that was me.
20: It's actually a better likeness of you than you.
21: That's fair.
19: However, perhaps the most significant stop on the tour was France's Tavern, where George Washington gave an emotional farewell after the war ended and ultimately stepped down from his military command. This decision was seismic, since, as museum education manager Melissa Lauer puts it,
22: by stepping

0: stepping down, he opens this door for democracy to actually happen.
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0: There we go.
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23: Those in there. I am making pollo guisado con arroz y gandules, which is a Puerto Rican stew, and it is very popular in Puerto Rico. Debbie was always extremely proud to be Latina. She loved a good chicken dish. Some of her favorites was pollo guisado, arroz con habichuela, arroz con pollo, which is rice and chicken, arroz con pollo. My sister was a terrible cook. There were times when she would try to make a meal for, like, her boyfriend. We were both born in Puerto Rico. My mom was a housemaker, taking care of me and my sister and my father. He worked for the military. And when we were 7 and 8, we moved to Maryland, which was completely new to us. We were in a different world. We didn't speak English, so it was like, oh my God, two new girls, and they don't speak English. We want to know what they're like. My sister and I were really close. My mother always dressed us alike. We were only a year and 4 months apart, so we always had twin outfits on. She was just like a little ball of fun. She was just tiny, just a tiny little Debbie. Everybody always called her Little Debbie. When we were little, we would always perform in front of my mom. I just remember doing these like Michael Jackson dances that we would practice in our room. And then we would go present these dances to my mom. She just loved it.
24: I met Debbie in 7th grade. I think I fell in love with Debbie probably the moment I met her. Before you even see her, you're going to hear her voice. She has this very, very loud, raspy voice.
25: Even the way she talked,
1: it had this like accent, it had this like spiciness to it.
10: Debbie really did love her friends. If I told her that I needed something for anything, she was like, I got you.
24: Debbie always had a smile on her face, but she also had a very sexy look to her. She could really charm you with just a single look.
11: When you look at her, you see this dark hair and these dark eyes, and she's beautiful. She is beautiful.
21: Of course, as friends, we all talked about goals and things we want to do. And she said she wanted to be a dancer, but I think she didn't think that dancing would pay the bills, let's say. So she buckled down, did good in school, went to college, got her degree.
23: Debbie went to school for international business, and during that international business, she fell in love with law, and she took several classes.
21: She was working at a very prominent firm in Baltimore downtown and was doing very well, very well. She had a nice condo, you know, things like that, all the things that you aspire, except she wasn't fulfilled. That one thing, I think, was missing. That was the dancing. Dancing at night in a club is fun, but it didn't fulfill her.
23: She would go to salsa classes, and while she was working, she also decided to try to audition for the Redskins cheerleaders and ended up as a Redskins ambassador.
22: Debbie was hired as a cheerleader ambassador. That's a very important public-facing role, really just a brand ambassador for one of the league's leading franchises. It's a big role to fill.
25: She loved being with other girls, you know, like wearing the cheerleader outfit. Who doesn't love a good cheerleader skirt? She loved keeping the fans happy, you know, making them smile. People are cheering you on, and that's what she wanted.
23: I couldn't believe it, but it let me know how much potential she had.
26: But still, this was not enough for Debbie.
23: I remember her personally calling me one day and saying, "Hey, Celeste, I'm thinking about moving to Vegas. What do you think?" I told her, absolutely not.
21: I was so upset with her. I'm like, "You're going over there by yourself?"
23: My thoughts of Vegas was Sin City. You don't know anybody out there. Your friends ain't there. Your family's not there. Who is out there?
21: Nobody wanted her to go.
22: But Debbie would not be discouraged. She was going to take a big risk. She was convinced she could do it. She was going to head west, and she was going to go and follow her dreams to Las Vegas.
10: I first met Debbie after our initial auditions for what was the Michael Jackson's This Is It release of his documentary film. What stood out to me about Debbie when we first met was how much she talked. She just had so much to say, so many questions to ask, and so many ideas. When you're in a situation of creating a project like that, it's wise to keep your place. But Debbie was one to always just like jump in and say, "Why don't we do this way?"
21: Debbie's specific goal at that time was to be at the front of the dance line. Every time she had a big show, she was just so excited, so excited.
26: And then, of course, Debbie's promoted to that feature role with Cisco. So for those that know her, when Debbie doesn't show up for the final rehearsal, they know something must be wrong.
24: And the alarm started going off.
27: She would have never not showed up. Or there's no other reason that she came to Vegas except to be at this point in time.
22: Debbie's been missing now for 24 hours, and the police are involved after the roommate called 911.
28: "Hi, I need to find a missing person real quick."
29: "And what is this person's name?"
28: Debbie, Flores, F-L-O-R-E-S.
22: So detectives go to the apartment to talk to Debbie's roommate to learn more about what happened the night Debbie disappeared.
30: The roommate said she was going to visit her boyfriend and then was going to work, but she never showed up to work.
26: Detectives then obtain the surveillance video from the apartment complex, and it shows Debbie leaving her apartment just before 6 p.m.
30: The security footage shows Debbie dressed nicely, and she's walking down the hallway and gets into the elevator in her apartment complex.
31: She was wearing knee-high boots, dark-colored clothing. She carried a bag with her. In my opinion, it was going to be her dance clothes to go to the rehearsal late at night.
30: Further on, there's footage of her vehicle driving out of the parking area.
0: If Debbie was planning to stop by her boyfriend's place on the way to this final rehearsal, detectives are going to have to go find that boyfriend and find out what he knows.
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4: Them to lose. 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
13: This is where the story takes a darker turn.
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8: Fox Hollow is like a killing field.
9: When the documentary came out, we immediately began getting leads. There is another suspect, and it wasn't Mark Goodyear.
10: We're so close to solving this. We just need the one person who connects everything.
11: So when I interview Mark this time, what should I ask him?
9: Ask him if he'll talk to me.
12: The restaurant is flooded, but we're here together.
13: I like that. I like that positivity.
14: Cousin,
13: I'm trying to be a positive teammate.
14: Yeah, not now.
15: I am selling the building.
12: There's a hole in the ceiling. Everyone who works here has a personality disorder.
15: It's not sucking! No!
12: You ready?
16: Yeah! FX's The Bear, the final season. All episodes now streaming on Hulu.
17: Me personally, I'm thinking Debbie must have needed a break. She probably just left, didn't want to tell anybody. Parents haven't talked to her either. Nobody in Vegas has talked to her either. Well, nobody in Baltimore has talked to her.
18: It's Christmas holidays. I should be thinking about my son's gifts and Christmas and family. And no, on my mother's birthday, I flew out there. My main focus was to find where my sister was. I didn't care who, what, when, where. I just wanted to find her alive. I was out there night and day. From the moment I woke up in the morning, I was constantly driving around. I was putting her face out there, setting up volunteer groups to pass out flyers. Anytime that I would go outside, I would see the desert. And I'm like, could she be out there somewhere?
19: Look, this is Vegas. What's the old slogan they were using? That what goes in Vegas stays in Vegas or something like that? Since Vegas was invented, it was a place that people disappear to. And it's, you know, by extension, a place that people disappear from. And it doesn't mean that a crime's been committed.
20: Again, she could have just left. There could have been some issue. We don't know. The media is all over this. There's pressure from every direction.
17: Debbie's disappearance attracted so much media attention. On the news, Nancy Grace.
21: What happened to Debbie Flores? She doesn't show up for rehearsals. She doesn't show up for a show.
17: Seeing Celeste crying and begging for her little sister's return was so hurtful.
22: There's no hope for her. She is okay.
17: She was everybody's sister, everybody's friend. She couldn't have an enemy. So, absolutely, let's find this girl.
23: Detectives learned from Debbie's roommate that she left her apartment prior to her final rehearsal for her show to visit her boyfriend. He was another successful Vegas performer, Jason Griffith. He was also called Blue Griffith.
24: So when you become an artist, you have a nickname as you evolve as an artist in the entertainment industry. And so Jason Blue Griffith is known as Blue.
18: I learned that Jason was a very skilled and trained and professional dancer. I learned that they were dating, and they were dating for a while.
24: He danced with Toni Braxton, and he was in Cirque du Soleil Love. And, you know, these are like major shows in Las Vegas.
25: So the missing persons detectives contacted Jason Griffith.
20: Well, we went to the house where Jason and another man by the name of Louis were living.
25: Jason said Debbie was there, but he said that she never exited her vehicle, that he only spoke to her through the open window on the driver's side of the vehicle. She was only in the driveway for a few minutes and then left.
23: Police also learned from Jason that he had many on-again, off-again girlfriends, and Debbie was just one of them.
0: After detectives speak with Jason, they find that he's cooperative and not particularly suspicious.
19: Other than that, detectives have very little to go on until Debbie's car is spotted across town.
1: Police found her car, a 1997 Chevy Prism. A nearby resident said it sat for several days.
2: It's awful that it has happened. And I just wish that somebody, you know, could have found her or something.
25: The interesting thing about her car, it was kind of hidden in the backyard of an abandoned house. So it couldn't be seen from the street, but a neighbor had realized that it shouldn't have been there and called it in.
2: I noticed that there was a maroon car parked over there. Grabbed my binoculars, and I went out. So I looked through the binoculars, and I wrote down the license plate number. First thing I noticed that...
3: ABC News, I'm Dave Packer. The U.S. launching new attacks on Iran overnight after another cargo ship was targeted in the Strait of Hormuz has sent calm. In a social media post, one person reported missing from the container ship, a fire on board. A bipartisan bill to help more Americans buy homes became law of the land. That despite President Trump's refusal to sign it, trying to use it as a bargaining chip for his voting security bill. The housing bill had a veto-proof majority in Congress. Democratic Congresswoman Maxine Waters.
5: We have a housing crisis in this country. People cannot afford the down payment on housing. The rent is too high, and families are left, many of them, on the street.
3: A Saturday night vigil in Houston for Lorenzo Salgado Abrejo. The 52-year-old husband and father of three who built houses in Houston was shot and killed by an ICE agent Tuesday morning while he was on his way to work. Agents claim Arejo tried to use his vehicle to hit them. Witnesses dispute that. This is ABC News.
20: Found it, were searched, we looked for video, nothing. There was no forced entry into the car, there was no blood in the car, except for the plate being removed and put inside the trunk. There wasn't much there.
25: Discovery of Debbie's car was a critical piece of information in this investigation, and it also started steering the investigation towards a homicide rather than just a straight-out missing person case.
18: My parents are in distress, they're anxious, they're worried, but they're hopeful. There were times where they kind of gave up in thinking that she had already passed, and I wouldn't allow that.
19: So the days pass. There's no body. There's no obvious crime scene. It's as if Debbie just up and vanished into thin air. So detectives hold a news conference, and they want to encourage the public to come forward. Has anybody seen her, heard from her? Anything that they could go on that might be a lead.
14: Good morning. Thank you for attending this press conference this morning to discuss the disappearance of Deborah. We believe that Deborah was last seen on Sunday, December 12th. If anyone has any information regarding the disappearance of Deborah, that they please contact the police department through Crime Stoppers.
0: While detectives wait for tips to come in, they decide to pay Jason Griffith another visit.
20: All we really knew at this point was he was the last person reportedly to have seen her alive. During the interview with Jason, he did indicate that he knew that there was a domestic violence case where Debbie had been beaten.
0: And Jason suggests to police that if anyone had a reason to hurt Debbie, it might be her former boyfriend.
26: I mean, I could make that assessment that, like, you know, this is somebody that hurt her.
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16: And everyone's going.
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0: I think it's a horrible feeling when you don't know where your loved one is and you don't have no answers. Because the longer you're out there looking for her, the more you're thinking of possibilities and you just keep going and going and going. Could she be out there somewhere?
1: What we know is on December 14th, a missing persons report was filed by Deborah's roommate stating that she had not seen Deborah for a couple of days.
2: Investigators are looking at Debbie's romantic relationships to unearth any clues that might help them figure out where she is, including Jason Blue Griffith.
3: Jason Griffith was Debbie's last known boyfriend when she disappears, and he is completely willing to cooperate with the investigation.
4: All we really knew at this point was he was the last person reportedly to have seen her alive. They have surveillance video of her leaving her apartment alone in her Geo Prism, and she tells everybody she's going to Jason's house and they're going to watch Dexter. It's a TV show. And that's the last time anybody sees her.
5: We're never hopeful to discover someone dead. But at this point, we have a firm belief that Debbie is, in fact, dead, not just missing. We have some inconsistencies in how she was last seen, i.e. Jason Griffith's house. We have her car hidden on a different area of town from where she went missing and where she's last seen. So at this point, we're suspecting foul play.
6: The reason we're here is Deborah, a very close friend of yours, has gone missing. And from all accounts that we have at this point, you're the last person to have seen her. Is that correct as far as you know?
7: Yes, as far as I know.
4: We all sat down and we did a rather lengthy interview of Jason Griffith.
6: She's standing at your door. You yes. answer the door. You say, oh, you're there. What is she wearing? As much as you can remember, it'd be extremely helpful for us.
7: Hair was down, wearing black.
6: Okay, some kind of a black shirt.
7: Some kind of a black top with everything else was black. There was nothing that stood out.
4: So I was like, everything you say to us is going to be extremely important to us. And I let him talk as much as he wanted to talk. There was no confrontation of any kind, and we just gathered information.
3: Jason tells detectives that Debbie left his apartment that night, and he never saw her again.
4: During the interview with Jason, he did indicate that he knew that there was a domestic violence case where Debbie had been beaten.
7: It was hard for her because she had went through an abusive relationship.
2: Jason brings up a situation from over a year prior between Debbie and one of her ex-boyfriends named Jameel McGee.
7: I was just told that that he had beat her up.
4: So there was a lawsuit that was going on. We can't overlook anything. You have to run everything down.
7: She said that she was, you know, beat up, bruised and stuff like that. And then she had told me that she had a case coming up.
0: So Debbie and Jameel, they met in Baltimore, and they dated for a while. And he was on the show, So You Think You Can Dance.
8: I'm just gonna show the world what I got, you know what I'm saying?
2: They both decide to move across the country to Las Vegas in search of achieving their dancing dreams. But it isn't as romantic as it seems.
9: They had a relationship that at times was slightly tumultuous.
0: Debbie liked broken birds, as I would say. When she saw something wrong with someone, she always tried to do the most in trying to fix people.
6: Was she afraid?
7: I could make that assessment that, like, you know, this is somebody that hurt her, this is somebody she would be afraid of.
3: According to family and friends, the relationship was a concern.
10: And I remember her getting, like, just crazy calls from him. And I would go to her apartment and stay with her. And I would just, like, be there just to stay with her, just so a guy can be there with her.
0: There was an allegation of abuse on his part. And he put his hands on my sister. And she took him to court.
2: Debbie was granted a judgment of $250,000. In a suit, she claims that Jameel committed battery against her, leaving physical scarring that limited modeling and dance work that she would have been able to be hired for. Jameel denied those claims in court.
11: He had really messed up things with her career because the things that she was doing, you know, she wouldn't be able to do anymore. That's what she thought.
3: but Debbie had healed enough to be back on stage. Those close to Debbie say she was planning to collect on that $250,000 judgment before she went missing.
0: Wait a minute, that's $250,000. People have gone missing, have gotten hurt for less than that. That to me is a huge flag.
4: Detectives did look at him. He alibied. He was not in Las Vegas at the time, but he was fully investigated.
3: Jamil is completely clear, so investigators decide to circle back and take another look at Jason. He was her most recent love interest. Who is Jason Blue Griffith?
5: Debbie seemed to be attracted to Jason and only Jason, or Jason was attracted to all pretty girls.
2: But if Debbie wanted a monogamous relationship, Jason was not the guy for that.
4: I mean, at one point he told me he had 6 or 7 girlfriends going at the same time. And his excuse for this was, this is Vegas, baby.
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14: The restaurant is flooded, but we're here together.
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34: Jason Blue Griffith. Everyone loved him. He was very well respected in the dance community.
10: People had nothing but great things to say about him as a person, as an artist.
11: Debbie called me and she said, I met this guy, he's a dancer like me.
5: What drew the two of them together initially was the fact that they were both dancers in top physical shape, good at what they did, and they were both fairly attractive.
34: Not many people understand being an entertainer and using your body to express yourself creatively and in a passionate way. And both Blue and Debbie expressed themselves in that way. When it came to Blue, Debbie really loved his passion and how talented he was, how much fun they would have together, how much they laughed, their inside jokes. She felt like they were soulmates.
3: The problem here was that while Debbie may have felt that she and Jason were soulmates, Jason was playing the field.
5: Debbie seemed to be attracted to Jason and only Jason. Jason was attracted to all pretty girls.
0: I learned that he was a playboy. He had several girlfriends.
10: Debbie did want her relationship with Blue to be exclusive.
0: There were rumors that there was another girl.
1: or there was others, and she was being cheated on, and Debbie didn't like that. She loved him. She cared about him deeply.
2: He told me he had 6 or 7 girlfriends going at the same time, and his excuse for this was, this is Vegas, baby.
4: One of those many girlfriends is Agnes Rue, an aerialist at a show called Zoomanity, and she seems to have captured Jason's heart.
6: She was French, such a sweetheart. I remember her and I did a couple industrial gigs together in Las Vegas, and I just loved her. She's very talented.
5: You do want to look at Agnes to see if maybe she could be involved in Debbie's disappearance, or even if she can just provide information.
7: I wanted to start off by asking about your relationship with Jason Griffith, who you know as Blue, B-L-U.
23: My Lemmy's girlfriend.
7: Okay. And how has your relationship with Blue progressed? How has it been recently?
23: Recently.
7: In the last couple of months.
23: Ah, okay. No, because I was very, very happy with him for the first 6 months when I discovered that he, in fact, kept at least three other girls at the same time as me. One is Debbie Flores Narvaez.
4: Debbie learns about Agnes and Jason dating, and she calls her.
23: Debbie has always kind of been in contact with me since the first 3 weeks we started dating.
5: Agnes did receive a phone call from Debbie, where Debbie is warning her about being involved in a relationship with Jason.
23: She was warning me because she had been hearing from common friends that I was a great girl, and she was like warning me not to do the same mistake she did.
4: It seems that Debbie wants Agnes to know who Jason really was. In her mind, he was a serial dater.
8: Certainly Debbie was not okay with Jason seeing any other women. She was aware of them. You know, she was aware of Agnes, and Agnes was aware of Debbie, and there was conflict in their relationship on both relationships because of the other woman. They weren't okay with it, but apparently that's how Jason wanted to live his life, and if they wanted to be with him, they were going to have to deal with it.
5: At some point, Agnes had enough of Debbie and the volatility of that particular relationship, and so she had broken things off with Jason.
4: Agnes and Jason get back together just in time to celebrate Jason's birthday on December 10th, the same weekend Debbie goes missing. They spend parts of the weekend together at a hotel.
23: We slept at an hotel called Rumor. We wanted to do something different for his birthday. He's not partying or he's not going out to club and stuff. So we went to eat and we went to sleep at Rumor.
7: What did he say about Debbie that night?
23: Well, that night he was saying that he explained her for real, that not even to be friends is cool. He's telling me that that he explained her and that she understood.
7: And then did you have any contact from Debbie after that?
23: No.
4: Detectives quickly determined that Agnes is not a suspect.
5: She was pretty much cleared as being a person of interest or, you know, possibly being a suspect.
4: Police are stuck. At this point, they have no solid leads. And then, just before Christmas, they receive a call from the Arizona State Police.
5: Metro received notification that there had been a burned body found over the state line just past the Hoover Dam on the Arizona side of the river.
2: A female with long dark hair with a very thin build, which matched the description of Debbie Flores.
5: The body had been just dumped in the middle of nowhere, just off the highway, and doused with a flammable liquid and set on fire.
9: A gruesome discovery today, investigating a possible connection between the missing dancer and a body found out at Hoover Dam.
1: We heard that they found the body in Arizona. I was scared.
9: A source close to News 3 saying it's likely the body belongs to missing dancer Debbie Flores Narvaez.
12: Everyone was on pins and needles to find out if this was Debbie or not.
5: At this point, we're suspecting foul play. This is going to be Debbie.
1: Every second is agonizing.
5: The body is brought back to Las Vegas, Clark County Coroner's Office.
2: At autopsy, I learned that it was not Debbie.
34: And when it was confirmed that it was not Debbie, it kind of gave people a sigh of relief.
1: There was a glimmer of hope that my sister's still out there and she's alive.
2: We have to find her.
13: So what do we have here?
14: What we have here is the representation in the Hartford Courant in 1778 with the Articles of Confederation. This is one of the earliest examples of the Articles of Confederation being made available in print.
13: The original email blast.
14: Exactly.
13: This
14: exactly.
13: Is crazy.
14: This enabled the community and the representatives at the time to really have a conversation about, all right, should we do this?
15: The Hartford Courant, then the Connecticut Courant, started publishing in 1764, 12 years before the Declaration of Independence. The Hartford Public Library houses these delicate archives.
13: Yeah, wow, this is unreal.
14: Yeah?
13: Can I touch it?
14: Are your hands clean?
13: Hands are clean.
14: Okay. You're touching history.
13: I'm like spooked.
15: The Courant, publishing a first draft of our country's early history, including the turmoil leading up to the Boston Tea Party, and George Washington's 1783 circular letter to the states at the end of the Revolutionary War.
13: And was this letter sent kind of before he had been talked into running for president?
14: Yes.
13: Yeah.
14: Yes. The First Amendment is critical. Mm-hmm. It is a cornerstone of our democracy. It really is where the power of the people is manifest.
15: The Hartford Courant has not missed a publication in almost 262 years.
16: Current building here, and, we'll
15: and for 35 years, Chris Keating has helped write the latest chapter.
16: And these right here on the right, these are the loading docks. Those windows would go up,
13: right,
16: and the newspapers would come shooting out there. At the peak on Sunday, we sold 325,000 papers.
13: No way.
16: That's a lot.
17: The Boston Globe was the biggest paper in New England, obviously, sure. And we were number two. And we always believed that we kind of punched above our weight.
15: Keating, covering some of the biggest political stories of the past three decades.
17: Yeah, the Bush-Gore recount.
18: The Supreme Court of the United States has reversed the orders of the Florida Supreme Court.
17: I had written a lot about the Bushes. I interviewed George W. Bush. Obama. That was a, transformational. I was the pool reporter when Obama came to Connecticut. I actually wrote about Trump in around 1999, 2000-ish. He was dipping his toe in the ring and kind of said he was running for president.
15: But it was one of America's darkest hours that Keating says will always stay with him. The December 2012 Sandy Hook Elementary School shooting in Newtown, Connecticut, that left 20 first grade children and six adult staff dead.
17: It really horrific and shocking.
15: Keating was in the state capitol building that day, where he says he found himself having to break the news to some of the politicians he covered.
17: I did tell them that it was way worse than anything that we had published yet. And I remember the Senate president, he basically almost collapsed. They were not aware of how bad it was. I felt that I couldn't mislead them.
15: When Keating first started at the Courant, there were roughly 400 reporters in the newsroom. Now, there's fewer than 25.
13: Why has it been important for the Courant to persist?
17: People still need news. People still want news. Believe it or not, they even want to read the obits about their friends.
13: What do you think that younger generation is missing from not getting local reporting the way the Courant is doing?
17: Yeah, they're missing a lot. People don't know what their local planning and zoning commission is doing, what their local town council is doing. You could be living in a town and suddenly they're building a large building there. And you say, what's that about? And the reason is you didn't know about it because it was never in any local paper.
15: During the pandemic, the Courant closed its newsroom. Its small staff is now fully remote. This bar, the Red Rock Tavern, was once the Courant's unofficial newsroom.
17: For years, this was called Kenny's. And in the heyday of the Hartford Courant, when we had a massive, huge staff, this place would be packed.
15: The paper business looks a heck of a lot different these days. But in Hartford, that passion for reporting hasn't changed.
17: It was even Jefferson, I think he said, you know, he'd rather have newspapers than government if he had to have a choice. You got to have freedom of information. That's what the United States is about. That's what the 250th anniversary is about. That's what America is about. That's what the First Amendment's all about.
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27: Being arrested.
34: For what?
27: For being in my own home.
28: In 20 years, I have seen every scam in the book, I thought.
29: I realized that we really had a squatter on our hands.
30: I literally lost my...
31: That's something that never, like, leaves you.
32: Be careful, will you? Let into your lives, into your home.
29: Get the f*** out of our house.
33: I got you.
35: Yes!
33: Really?
35: Yes!
33: You want to go there?
35: Yes!
33: You want to go there?
36: What investigators are learning is that as a couple, Debbie Flores Narvaez and Jason Griffith may have brought out the very best and also the very worst in each other.
5: We learned that Jason and Debbie's relationship was toxic.
8: The more we learned about their relationship, very contentious, very volatile.
37: I don't give a f-. I know legally the law, and I know what is legally wrong.
5: And he recorded her, unbeknownst to her, and he questioned her.
8: He videotaped her confession. Well, yeah, I slashed your tire. I mean, he got the whole thing on tape.
38: My tires is not legal. Right. Slashing my tires is not legally.
37: It is damage to property that no one witnessed. But I knew that when you came out.
38: You're admitting.
37: I am admitting it.
38: So you're admitting to property damage.
37: Yeah.
39: Debbie and Jason had a very fiery relationship. They were either on or they were very much off.
36: Debbie's friend Bethany suspects that the tension exists between Debbie and Jason because they have different expectations of the relationship. She wants monogamy and is exacting revenge on her cheating boyfriend.
34: Debbie for sure wanted a serious monogamous relationship. Debbie was not the type of woman that was not going to agree to just be someone's side piece.
40: Throughout their relationship, both...
41: From ABC News, I'm Dave Packer. U.S. Central Command says it completed a third round of strikes this week against Iran. 140 military targets, this in retaliation for Iran attacking another commercial vessel in the Strait of Hormuz. Iran made no commitment to stopping the attacks during talks with Oman Saturday. And on Saturday, U.S. Ambassador to Israel Mike Huckabee telling Fox News that Israeli intelligence tipped off the U.S. to a very specific plot to assassinate President Trump. As ABC Chief Global Affairs Correspondent Martha Raddatz tells us, that contradicts what the president said.
42: Trump has been considered a target since his first term, saying he was a top target for the Iranians.
43: I'm number one on the kill list for
0: Iran.
42: When he took out the top Iranian IRGC commander in a drone strike. Reports this week said Israel provided intelligence about a new plot against Trump, but the president is pushing back, telling the New York Post Israel came up with nothing. No, I've been number one for a long time.
1: We do know that President Trump took a different plane, one of the older Air Force Ones rather than the new one gifted by Qatar out of Anchorage this week. And Huckabee, Secretary, or I should say the ambassador to Israel from the United States, Mike Huckabee, said he couldn't say whether this was the reason, but the Department of Justice subpoenaed New York Times reporters after they reported that sources said that there were security concerns about the new Air Force One plane. Life-threatening flash floods have inundated Missouri.
2: A state of emergency in Missouri. Rescue operations are expected to last several days.
3: We do even have people that are still stranded, but they're okay. The roads are washed away. We have a lot of damage.
2: Crawford County Sheriff's Office says one person has died. In the Northeast, heavy rains causing flash flooding in parts of New Jersey. People are being warned to stay off the flooded roadways. Leslie Lopez, ABC News, New York.
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1: Dangerous and potentially life-threatening weather hitting the nation's heartland this week, prompting rescues, quick action on the part of first responders.
2: In Oklahoma City,
7: so there is somebody inside?
9: Yeah, I hear.
2: Dramatic body camera video shows first responders rescuing a man from an overturned car in a creek. In Illinois, first responders wading through deep waters rescuing people by boat.
10: We just got to give it time to recede. And it is going down now.
2: In North Carolina, doorbell video capturing strong winds hammering Lumberton.
1: ABC's Leslie Lopez. A rainstorm hit portions of Philadelphia Saturday with high winds and rain, wind gusts up to 60 miles an hour. The storm caused damage to roof units, to 2 housing units, no reported injuries. And no bull. New Orleans knows how to celebrate the running of the bulls. They throw a big party with roller skates, sangria, beer, coffee, and no bulls. The 20th annual San Fermín in Nueva Orleans was held on Saturday, and instead of the very risky dash away from the horned animals down narrow streets, participants dressed in traditional white and red clothing while being chased through the streets by roller skaters acting as bulls. Co-founder Mickey Hannan got the idea after attending the real running in Papaloa.
11: It just makes a perfect match for our vibe here, and it's evident by the people who live here who come out every year and then people who come in from all over the world.
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25: Four weeks after Debbie's disappearance, Las Vegas detectives track down a former girlfriend of Jason Griffith in a suburb outside of Vegas. And Kaleigh Casorso reveals information that will break the case wide open.
26: We tracked her down at her place of work and got an interview from her.
27: I'm just nervous. I'm scared.
28: She wanted to remain anonymous, which tells me that she has information that she wants to put out there. But she wants to protect herself as well.
27: I'm scared making a statement to you because obviously if Blue can do that to her, he could do it to me. They know where I live.
28: She has been involved in a relationship with Jason, so she knows how he is.
25: Kaleigh explains that she is terrified because she believes that Jason killed Debbie and that someone else may be involved.
27: Him and his roommate.
29: Which roommate? You're talking about Louie?
27: Yeah, the big Puerto Rican guy.
30: Louis Colombo was Jason's roommate. Jason was popular, would have a lot of women. Louis Colombo was complete opposite, but he really cared about Jason. They were best friends. And he was willing to pretty much do anything that Jason asked him to do.
31: It was imperative to us, find Louis Colombo. That was our goal.
32: I talked to you on the phone, Dean O'Kelly.
33: Apologize.
34: It cannot be overstated how important Louis' interview was to ultimately finding Debbie. There was just an avalanche of information that Louis gave to the police, helped give Debbie's family some well-deserved answers.
32: Now you have the opportunity to do the right thing and have that girl's family know what happened and at least have that closure.
31: You could tell he was scared. But he was playing the, you know, I don't know what you're talking about. You know, I don't get it. I don't know why I'm here.
28: Louis Colombo did not want to be involved in the investigation at all.
32: So what do you want? Tell us what you want right now.
33: I just don't want to be involved.
32: Go ahead. It's too late. What he's trying to tell you is it's too late for that.
28: We knew he was going to be the weak link, but we had to have something to entice him with, and the deal was the enticement.
31: We made the decision. We're going to tell him we're not going to arrest him.
32: I can guarantee this. You tell us what happened, and you're not getting arrested. That's my guarantee to you.
35: I don't know if he would have ever talked if we didn't give him the deal.
28: No. I don't want to say you're making a deal with the devil, but we wanted the

0: information that he had.
1: We know you wish you could rewind it, but you can't. Now you got to go forward, and you need to tell us what happened. From the beginning, all the way to the end.
2: Lewis, did you kill them?
3: No.
2: Then talk to him.
1: You need to tell us what happened.
4: Early on in the interview, it was obvious that he 100% knew what had taken place.
0: Debbie showed up to the house. There was an argument.
2: Just walk us through what were they arguing about?
5: I don't know. They were just arguing. They were just yelling at each other.
2: Okay.
5: You know, they were pushing and shoving. You know, he grabbed her, she grabbed him. I split them apart. I saw him choke her.
2: During the argument?
5: During the argument, and I pulled him off her. That's why I got her some water, and I asked him if they were going to be all right. I tried to tell her, no more arguing, no more fighting. Like,
2: she's still breathing, she's still talking.
5: She is.
2: All right. What'd she say to you?
5: She said that she was all right.
6: He's worried, and he asks both of them, can I leave you two here alone, and can you two be civil with each other? And they both say yes.
7: Colombo says he leaves the house for about 2 hours.
0: When he came home, he saw Debbie laying on the floor with a plastic bag over her head, and she was not moving and did not appear to be breathing.
2: What did he say?
5: He was like, what are you talking about? And then we walked to the studio and I saw, like, I was in shock. I was shaking. He was like, you know, this is one of those diaper change moments.
4: Jason said something to Louis about this being a change your diaper moment. So we had him explain that was a change your diaper moment. You know, like, hey, when I raised you, I used to change your diapers, and now it's payback time. You know, I took care of you. Now it's time to take care of me.
5: Well, he's done a lot for me, like favors and stuff, like financially and stuff.
2: Okay.
5: So he was like, you know, this is one of those moments.
6: He was very specific about what happened afterwards. He said they had a big bin that they wind up putting her in there.
2: You helped put her in the bin?
5: Yeah.
2: Was she cold? Was she?
5: Yeah, she was.
4: You know, Debbie had driven her car over to the house to watch Dexter. And so Jason decides that we need to get rid of her car. And so Jason drove her car clear across town with Louie following him, just parked her car there in this little desert dirt lot kind of area. And then Jason gets in the car with Louie and they drive back to the house.
8: That night, Colombo goes to his job as a bouncer at a club.
9: Jason had a date that night. He and Louis Colombo placed my sister in the garage. Jason went out that night with Anjay to celebrate his birthday. They had a hotel room. He stayed the night. They had a good night as if nothing happened, while my sister laid dead with a bag over her head in his garage.
8: Colombo says that in the following days, Jason Griffith devises a plan to entomb Debbie's body in a block of concrete.
6: And then Jason winds up going to Home Depot and getting a bunch of cement.
5: His idea was to put it in concrete.
2: Mm-hmm.
5: So, you know, he tells me to start mixing the concrete. I started mixing the concrete.
2: Where?
5: In the garage. We brought the bin to the garage.
2: Okay.
5: You know, we put her in the bin, put the concrete in it. But
2: how was she positioned in the bin?
5: Like, sort of curled up, like it was an awkward fit.
0: It's your typical blue Sterilite storage container. So when you put a 120-pound body in there and then fill the rest up with concrete, obviously it's heavy.
10: It weighed at the minimum 600 pounds.
2: How long do you let it set?
5: Until the next day.
2: Okay.
5: I think that's when we rented the U-Haul.
2: We rented the U-Haul and what else?
5: A dolly and a hand truck.
10: They rent the U-Haul and then Jason comes with a plan. They then drive it out to Jason's ex in Henderson.
11: He had called and asked me if I would store some stuff for him. I said, all right, you know, what is it? He's like, it's just a tub.
0: She sees a U-Haul truck, and she looks inside, and she sees Louie and Jason trying to manhandle this big blue Sterilite storage tub.
11: So I'm like, whoa, what is that? Because I kind of got a bad feeling. And he just gave me this look like, do you want me to tell you? And I was like, yeah, you think you're storing that at my house. You're going to tell me what it is. And he was like, it's Debbie. And I was like, whoa, that's, no, you need to go right now. And I was very upset.
4: So once they leave Calais, they have to do something immediate. What they did was found this house that they knew was abandoned on Bonanza Way.
0: The body has been in this container now for a few days, and it's starting to decompose, and now you have all this decomposition fluid starts leaking out of the crack in this tub.
5: Yeah, so it leaked out a little bit.
0: And there's a trail of it from the sidewalk all the way up to the front door and inside the house.
10: And then Jason came up with plan B, and they bought more bins, they bought more cement, they bought a mini sledgehammer.
5: So we basically broke it out of the concrete.
2: Body. Okay, so you actually break up the cement. And take her out. What does she look like?
10: Louis tells us that he can take us to where the body is.
2: So it's like an abandoned house. Now, the big question is, where's the house?
5: On Bonanza.
2: Take us to it? You don't have to go in, but can you take us to the house? We gotta go. We've gotta get it.
7: Louis Colombo leads detectives to a vacant house. And what they find inside takes this case from missing to monstrous. 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
12: When the documentary came out, we immediately began getting leads. 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
13: We're so close to solving this. 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
17: Boring.
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0: Jason Griffith and Louis Colombo's problems are mounting. The bin they have Debbie in is cracked and it's leaking all over the wood floors in the living room of a vacant house.
1: They came up with a plan. They bought more bins. They bought more cement, gloves, bleach, sealant, plastic bags, garbage bags. They bought a wood saw, a mini sledgehammer to chip her out of the cement, and a crowbar. Louis says that they chipped her out of the cement and then Jason dismembered her by cutting her legs off.
2: He had to go into two separate bins and cut her legs off. Well, she cut her legs off.
3: He did? Yeah. Okay.
2: With what? A saw.
3: Okay, then what?
2: Put it in plastic bags, then put it in the bin and put more concrete on it.
3: Okay.
2: And then put it in the closet.
1: They put the legs in one bin and then her upper body in the other bin and put cement in with those.
4: Then they take all the tools that they used and put in the closet of the other bedroom and seal that closet door closed as well. But they leave all the cleaning agents and odor masking agents that they had to buy so that they could work with the body. They leave that all out in plain view in the living room.
3: So you stored her in the closet and let it set?
2: In the closet. Then he asked me to go back a couple days later just to check on it. So I bought some great stuff, like door sealant, because it's in the closet. I don't want it smelling, so I sealed the door. Like, that was it.
0: It takes a lot of coaxing for Louis Colombo to reveal what happened. And police tell him that because he cooperated, he won't be criminally charged. And while that's a relief, he is haunted.
2: That doesn't change how responsible I feel. Like, you could say, oh, you don't have to feel responsible. It doesn't change the things that I've done that I had to live with for the rest of my life. It doesn't change any of that. It doesn't change, you know, the sleepless nights that I'm going to have.
3: Yes.
2: The smell that I still smell. Like, it doesn't change any of that. Like, now the only thing that changes is Jay goes to jail, possibly for the rest of his life, and, like, now I feel like that's my fault, too.
4: He admits to his involvement to the detectives, and he admits that he knows where the body's at. So he ultimately takes two of our detectives to the location of the body.
1: They have a house where they can put her body, and it's not going to be connected to them, supposedly.
5: They knew somebody that had this house that had been deported and that the house was empty.
1: After the interview with Louis, he jumped into my truck, and we had a caravan going. He was directing me, and he pointed out the house, and he said, 100% she's in there.
6: So we're pulling into the neighborhood. This is Bonanza Way. This is where the house is. And we pulled up, and Louis told me that's the house where her body will be, this house right here.
4: It's one of the original houses built downtown, probably back in the 30s or 40s. It's just this tiny two-bedroom house, but it had wood flooring throughout.
5: When we got here, they opened the door. There was an odor of decomp, but it was mixed with chemical. You could literally smell it from my vehicle. You could smell bleach and other chemicals. And they noticed that there was decomp drips on the walkway itself. I walked in, there was the original bin, which was this gigantic bin that they had about 600 pounds of cement in with her that you couldn't lift. That was in the living room. First thing I saw was the long black hair. You could see her hair mixed in with the cement because it removed all the hair from her body. There was chunks of cement that were in the bin and some plastic. The two smaller green 45-gallon bins were stacked inside of one of the closets, which had been sealed. And they had taken them out and got them open enough to where they found the body. She had been dismembered in two parts and put in the two bins with cement and plastic, thinking that would help with the odor. But it never does.
7: They literally did the whole Dexter thing.
4: If you know anything about Dexter, the way he disposed of bodies was dismembering them.
8: It's kind of fitting, don't you think?
4: And that was Jason's favorite TV show.
0: After almost a month missing, Debbie is finally found.
9: January 7th, I was in a car with my friend at the time. She had taken me out to kind of relax a little bit. And I get a call on my phone and it says private number. And I knew right away. I answered. And he said, "This is detective." And I said, "You found her?" I knew it was that phone call.
10: One of my friends called and said, you know, they found Debbie. And I'm thinking, good, where the hell has she been? She's like, she's not here with us anymore. Okay, what does that even mean? And she said, yeah, like they found her body and they definitely confirmed that it's her. But somebody with such a big personality, you don't picture things like that happening to them. I did not fathom that that was where it was going to go.
11: When I found out what happened to her, I couldn't sleep. It was all over the news 24/7.
12: The remains of a missing local dancer have been discovered.
13: Sources have confirmed that the body of that missing dancer, Debbie Flores Narvaez, was found dismembered in tubs filled with concrete.
11: I can't believe this has got to be a bad dream. And I was hoping that Debbie would call me one day and say, "You ready to rehearse?" But I never got that call. All I have is memories of her.
4: You have someone who dances for a living. Their job depends on their beauty, their athleticism, their gracefulness. And to have a body just destroyed in the manner that her body was destroyed, it's a cruel irony. It's horrible.
0: Detectives now have Debbie's body. And with the evidence pointing firmly to Jason, it's time to quickly move in. As Jason finishes his evening performance, detectives haul him back to the station for another chat.
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2: 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How are you?
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5: We form a bond stronger than blood, because ours is a family forged in fire.
6: Run! 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
7: You stole him first.
8: News. I'm Dave Packer. U.S. Central Command says it completed a third round of strikes this week against Iran. 140 military targets. This in retaliation for Iran attacking another commercial vessel in the Strait of Hormuz. This latest round of strikes, close to the total of the first 2 days of strikes earlier this week combined, so it's a significant increase. Iran made no commitment to stopping the attacks during talks with Oman on Saturday. Life-threatening flash floods have inundated Missouri. One person dead, 200 children rescued from a flooded summer camp, and the threat far from over.
9: A state of emergency in Missouri. Rescue operations are expected to last several days.
10: We do even have people that are still stranded, but they're okay. The roads are washed away. We have a lot of damage.
9: Crawford County Sheriff's Office says one person has died.
8: ABC meteorologist Leslie Lopez. A manhunt in Toronto after a shooting at a popular street festival Saturday night left 2 dead and 6 injured. This is ABC News.
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12: We're here to ask you some more questions about what happened to Debbie.
13: At this point, we knew where the body was. We knew his involvement.
14: We didn't say, Calais told us these things, and we didn't go, Louis mapped all this out, you know, told us all these things, because we were going to parse those details out and get his reaction to them.
12: Not much further ado, I'd like for you to tell me what happened to her.
15: What do you mean, what happened to her? I've given my what I saw.
12: What was that?
15: That she came to my house and that she left. I gave that account already.
13: When you're dealing with somebody who thinks they're smarter than everybody else, you have to play them a little bit. You got to give them enough rope to run with before you can yank them back to reality.
12: On that night when she came over, there was an argument and it became physical, and ultimately she didn't live through it.
15: And this is, you guys are putting this together based on
12: a lot of things, but that she didn't live through it.
13: If you come in mean, angry, or heavy-handed, they're not going to cooperate with you. They're going to shut down. And the ultimate goal is to elicit a confession.
12: We're in a situation where if when confronted with some things, that you end up saying, okay, look. This is what happened. It went too far. I don't know. It was an accident. I didn't realize what happened, and then I panicked.
15: I see what you guys are saying, and like we're just at a point. Like, what are you reaching for right now?
12: I'm not reaching for anything other than the truth.
13: And now the interview becomes an interrogation, and everything changes in the interview. And now you start hitting them with facts, and you ask them direct questions.
15: Did you kill Debbie?
16: No, I didn't kill Debbie.
12: Not on purpose or an accident?
16: Not on purpose or not an accident.
12: You didn't strangle her to the point where she stopped breathing?
16: No.
13: There came a point in the interview where Jason decided that he wanted his lawyer present before answering any other questions.
15: You guys are going to do your jobs. You're going to do what you're supposed to do. I don't have anything else.
12: Sorry.
14: And so we shut it down. He was placed under arrest.
12: You are under arrest for Debbie's murder.
17: At the end of the interview, he was taken into custody, booked into the Clark County Detention Center.
18: 4 days later, Jason was charged with Debbie's murder. However, he was not charged with dismembering her body.
19: Morning, Judge. We received a copy of the indictment. We waive its formal reading. It's going to be a not guilty plea.
20: I was scared to go to the arraignment. I didn't know what I was going to face, but I was sitting there, and I'm looking at this evil person, and I was trying to control myself, and I just couldn't, to the point where I just couldn't, and I screamed out.
21: What did you say?
22: I failed.
20: I hope you rot in hell, because exactly where I wanted to put him was in hell. And I just wanted him to rot in there the way that he allowed my sister to rot for weeks.
17: Most of the families we have to deal with, this is the worst day of their life, the losing of a loved one. And I can only imagine what goes through victims' minds when they see the killer for the first time.
20: And for those 2 seconds, it felt so good. But at the same time, I was stuck in a situation where I couldn't do anything about it, and I had to wait.
1: Most people would be very surprised to know how much has to go on behind the scenes in order to get a case to trial. The delays in the criminal justice system can be difficult for families.
20: When you watch Law & Order, it takes like 2 weeks, right? Reality is that it took about 4.5 years to go to trial.
17: He had no defense to, "I didn't kill Debbie." The evidence was overwhelming. And so then how do you beat self-defense? In Nevada, we have to disprove self-defense beyond a reasonable doubt.
2: This isn't going to be a case about self-defense. It's going to be a case about murder, a choice to commit that murder because he wanted something. Thank you.
7: Let's go ahead and have you proceed, Mr. Banks.
21: The government does not have proof of criminal intent for first-degree murder.
22: Our main points were Jason was afraid, and there's a hell of a lot more going on in this case. This guy killed his girlfriend, tried to hide the body. It's not that simple.
21: It's a case about state of mind, self-defense, and it's about second-guessing.
23: And the evidence is going to show
21: that he was scared, that he was afraid, that she was violent, and that Jason Griffith was defending himself in December 12, 2010.
24: Prosecutors call almost 2 dozen witnesses to help reconstruct the events leading up to Debbie's death and its aftermath. One of those witnesses was Kalei Casorso.
17: Kalei Casorso was a former lover of Jason, who both Jason and Louis Colombo were going to attempt and store Debbie's body in the cement on her back patio.
1: What did you do seeing this item that they wanted to place in your house? Of course, they didn't tell her immediately that Debbie was inside.
25: Asked what the heck it was.
1: And what did the defendant say?
25: He asked if I really wanted to know. And I said, yes, if you're going to put that here, I need to know what it is. And he just said, it's Debbie.
1: And what was your reaction?
25: I was shocked. My head kind of started to spin. I couldn't comprehend it.
7: State's next witness.
2: Louis Colombo.
17: Louis Colombo was present for the beginning of the incident and was one of the essential witnesses to what happened that night.
26: When I walk in the door, I just look at him for a second. He was just sitting there, and then he said something like, he's like, "I messed up."
2: When you walk back to the studio, what did you see?
26: I saw Debbie laying on the ground of the studio.
2: Did she appear alive or dead to you?
26: No, she appeared dead.
2: Who does the cutting?
26: Jason did.
2: What did he use?
26: A handsaw.
24: On cross-examination, Jason's attorneys don't hesitate to tell the jury that Louis Colombo was given immunity in return for his cooperation in this case.
27: Our attempts to undercut the credibility of testimony is, number one, anytime a person testifies with a grant of complete immunity, that automatically makes that person's testimony potentially suspect. That is a big factor in what a jury will look at on whether they believe Mr. Colombo or not.
20: I was so upset that he was on the stand. Did he take her breath? No. But do I consider him just as bad as Jason? Absolutely.
17: Ultimately, could he have been prosecuted? He could have, and that's often the case in the criminal justice system. We oftentimes have to make that choice, which is, how badly do we need this person?
1: it cannot be overstated how important Louis' statement was with regard to the prosecution of Jason.
17: So after 4 days of presenting evidence, we were confident that there was no doubt that the jury knew Jason killed Debbie. It was really at that point we turned it over to the defense that the real fight in the trial started.
1: Jason was a born performer. He was comfortable in front of a crowd. And certainly as he made his calculation about whether or not he should take the witness stand, I'm sure he looked at those jurors and he thought to himself, I got this.
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4: In the book, I thought.
5: I realized that we really had a squatter on our hands.
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8: That's something that never, like, leaves you.
9: Be careful, will you? Let into your lives, into your home.
5: Get the f*** out of our house.
4: The restaurant is flooded.
9: But we're here, together.
10: I like that. I like that positivity.
28: Cousin.
10: I'm trying to be a positive teammate.
28: Yeah, not now.
29: Selling the building.
4: There's a hole in the ceiling. Everyone who works here has a personality disorder.
30: Stop sucking!
4: No! You ready?
31: Yeah! FX's The Bay, the final season. All episodes now streaming on Hulu.
32: We all know the story of Pompeii, right? What if there's another story to tell here? A story of survival. I'm going to trace real people through this disaster.
33: The goal is to find the survivors.
32: This is the story we don't know. So, let's try that again, shall we?
20: It was about 2.5 weeks, I think, the trial lasted. And I have to portray this strong woman when inside I'm breaking down slowly, but I'm still holding it together, hoping that we will get justice for my sister.
7: I ask at this time if the defense is prepared to call their first witness.
34: We are, Judge.
24: While the defense calls Debbie's ex-boyfriend, Jamil, and they call Jason's ex-girlfriend, Agnes, to the stand, their case really comes down to just one person.
34: The defense calls Jason Griffith.
35: In claiming self-defense, Jason was compelled to testify, and his lawyers quickly sought to portray Debbie as someone that he was genuinely fearful of.
34: And we never argued to the jury that Jason is, Mother Teresa, an upstanding citizen. What we argued to the jury is he acted reasonably.
19: Do you recognize that?
36: It was a note that was left on my car at the Mirage.
19: What's your understanding of who left you this?
36: Debbie left me that note.
34: I will kill you before I let another bitch have you. I will find you wherever you hide. Love always your destiny. Is that what it says, Jason?
36: Yes, sir.
34: The prior acts of domestic violence and the 911 calls would lead any reasonable person to believe when there's another incident of violence that perhaps your life might be at risk.
37: What's going on?
38: My ex-girlfriend is, she came to my job today, harassed me at work. She's been making threats, she's been following me around town, like, this harassment stuff needs to stop.
34: You said on the 911 call that Debbie was making threats. Tell the jury what kind of threats she was making to you.
36: Oh, she talked about slashing my tires again, she talked about burning my house, talked about killing me. I'll kill you, I'm not gonna let nobody be with you.
35: The volume of calls, I thought we did a decent job at showing that was part of a pattern. He's on the receiving end of the harm.
1: Debbie's history and Jason's history and the tumultuous nature of it was particularly relevant in this case to the defense because they, of course, wanted Debbie to look as crazy as possible, as volatile as possible.
20: Throughout the trial, I would see that my mother was angry. I would just kind of grab her and hold her arm. Like, I know, mommy, and don't let this make you emotional.
2: It was the cross-examination of Jason that the whole case was probably going to come down to. Some of the stuff Debbie did was true, right? She did slash his tire and all of this other stuff. But when it came to the one thing he's hung his hat on, he was lying, and I could prove it.
1: So what he testified to was that one night he came out of the Mirage and he came to his car and there was a note on his car.
19: You find that note on the car, right? And so now you believe it's Debbie, what you've said so far.
36: Yes.
19: Correct. And you guys continue to have conversations, but at least now, unlike before.
11: You have a written threat to kill you, correct?
36: Yes.
1: And he told the jury that that was written by Debbie, that he was absolutely terrified, that this was proof that she wanted to kill him.
19: Before I get to this, do you want a chance to change your answer?
36: I don't need to change the answer, sir.
19: You recognize that number?
36: Yes, I know that number.
19: Whose number is it?
36: It's Lou's number.
19: The morning of May 22nd of 2010.
36: Okay.
19: Okay, so that's the morning that the incident with the car occurred.
36: Yep.
19: Here's Mr. Colombo's text to you. I really thought you would know it was me.
1: The note was actually written as a joke by Louis. And what we knew from the text messages is that Jason knew that the note was written by Louis. And he absolutely knew it as he sat on the witness stand and he testified before the jury.
2: His entire testimony, both direct and his cross-examination, there was no way around it. He lied.
7: I'm going to ask the officers of the court to please come forward and be sworn to take control and custody of the jury.
1: Once you have given the evidence to the jury and you've given the case to the jury, you literally just sit and wait.
20: And the anxiety of what if this doesn't go the right way? What if he gets away with it?
1: There is a roller coaster of emotions while you're waiting for a verdict. Time kind of stands still.
20: It just felt like forever. And the jury stood up, and when the verdict came in and they said,
12: guilty of murder of the second degree.
20: It was a moment of justification that everything I did for her was for that moment. I was able to breathe and just let go for a second. And I just remember thinking to myself, I hope that I did her proud.
2: The judge didn't have a lot of discretion. A secondary murder conviction, there's two possible sentences. There's a life sentence, and then there's a term of years, which is 25 years. Both of them have minimum parole eligibilities after 10 years. Jason was sentenced for second-degree murder to 10 years to life.
20: And I've already had to go to parole twice to plea with the parole board to keep him in.
2: There is no sense of closure for them, but I certainly think it's better for them to have to show up to a parole hearing than having to realize that he's completely free of the criminal justice system.
35: Today, Jason continues to serve out his sentence at High Desert State Prison, waiting for his chance at freedom. Many of the people who helped put him behind bars have long since moved on from the case. But there's one final twist to the story.
13: Hello. This is a prepaid debit call from an offender of the Nevada Department of Corrections, High Desert Correctional Center.
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25: Because the news never stops.
13: This call is from a correction facility and is subject to monitoring and recording.
26: Since his conviction for the murder of Debbie Flores Narvaez in 2014, Jason Griffith has been waiting for his chance at parole.
27: Here I am 15 years later with excellent behavior, no infractions, no trouble, working 7 days a week, taking classes, doing everything I can, and they won't give me a second chance.
26: Jason has never agreed to a television interview before. He called 2020 from prison to speak for the first time.
27: Debbie Flores is dead, and she did not deserve to die. I'm not trying to get out of responsibility. I'm not trying to diminish what this situation is by any means.
35: Jason's most recent parole hearing was in 2025. Debbie's sister Celeste was there, ready to oppose his release.
20: I knew that I would be facing parole for him. And this time around, when I walk in, the assistant at the front desk told me, well, you're the first one here. We're also waiting for his wife. I'm sorry, what? Yeah, his wife, Calais. I thought I was hearing things when she said his wife, and then she said her name, Calais. There's only one Calais. I was damn near shaking because I had to deal with this woman again who knew of my sister for 3 weeks that she was missing. There are no words. I couldn't speak. I was so angry.
35: At the parole hearing, Calais spoke on Jason's behalf.
20: And all I heard was, we just want to apologize to you, Celeste, and I'm sorry. And I just lost it. And I just kept crying. I will never accept your apology, ever. They both deserve each other, and I hope karma finds them and delivers it every day fresh on a plate.
27: I put myself in that situation. If it was my sister, how would I feel? So I hope if never accepting my apology also provides her a level of peace, then that's what she deserves.
15: If there was anything I could say to Blue, I would let him know that you hurt a lot of people. You took someone from this earth that was very loving, caring, and meant a lot to a lot of people. Why? There wasn't any other way to resolve whatever it was in that moment. Killing somebody is not the way to resolve anything.
27: I want to say that I am sorry that this situation ended the way that it did. And I'm sorry that it cost everyone involved. It cost them so much hurt, so much pain, so much loss. And I'm responsible for that. I should have been better. I should have done better. I should have figured out something else, anything else.
20: Depression is, it's an everyday fight. The more I talk about my sister, the easier it has become. The more I talk about my emotions. I think I thought that if I bottle it in, I don't have to feel it. I don't have to show it. When I should have been talking about it and screaming about it and yelling about it and crying about it.
1: I just really miss my friend. I wish she was here.
2: Are you taking this?
4: No.
7: You can hear Debbie come into a room before you see her. You smile before she even walks into a room if you hear her voice. You already know what's coming in. This energy, this love, this caring person.
10: She was so beautiful inside and out. Her spirit was so warm, so welcoming.
4: It's so tragic that her life was cut so short. It's very heartbreaking, and she had so much to live for. She was a star.
20: Took her home to Puerto Rico. And we took her to her cemetery where she lays to rest. And she sits on this beautiful mountain where she oversees like this beautiful valley. I always visit her and I talk to her. I definitely feel as though her spirit is still with me.
11: It's so clear that Debbie's spirit is still being felt. By now, Jason Griffith has served 15 years of his sentence. He's been denied parole twice, most recently in 2025.
17: And David, Debbie's sister Celeste says while it's painful, she is attending every parole hearing in hopes that Jason will spend the rest of his life behind bars. That's our program for tonight. Thanks so much for watching. I'm Deborah Roberts.
11: And I'm David Muir from all of us here at 2020 and ABC News. Good night.
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4: Good morning on this July 4th weekend. We are celebrating 250 years of America. GMA went to all 50 states, showing what makes our nation so special. Starting with the first state. Ginger Z diving into Delaware with the hero lifeguards at the nation's summer capital. As we kick off our journey across the U.S.
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9: From ABC News, I'm Dave Packer. Fresh U.S. attacks on Iran after another cargo ship was targeted in the Strait of Hormuz has sent come. In a social media post, Defense Secretary Pete Hegseth saying Iran made a poor choice, now they pay. One person reported missing from the container ship, a fire on board, the vessel's engines inoperable, and Iran threatening President Trump directly.
10: The president is issuing this new threat against Iran, posting that 1,000 missiles are locked and loaded and aimed at Iran, with thousands more to immediately follow if the Iranian government acts on its threat to assassinate or attempt to assassinate him. And he goes further, adding that orders have already been given and the U.S. military is ready, willing, and able to completely decimate and destroy all areas of Iran.
9: ABC's Selena Wang. A Saturday night vigil in Houston for Lorenzo Salgado Abrejo. The 52-year-old husband and father of three who built houses in Houston was shot and killed by an ICE agent Tuesday morning while he was on his way to work. Congressman Christian Menefee.
11: We are not at war. Lorenzo Salgado Abrejo was not a casualty. He is a human being who was murdered by our government.
9: Agents claim Arejo tried to use his vehicle to hit them. Witnesses dispute that account. California firefighters launching a massive air and ground attack on the fast-moving Summit fire in Los Angeles County. U.S. Forest Service spokesman John Miller said the aircraft are a big help for crews on the ground.
12: We've been able to use retardant aircraft during the day, and we used night flying helicopters from the Forest Service, Cal Fire, and Los Angeles County Fire Department overnight.
9: Evacuation orders and warnings were issued Friday. Dangerous flash flooding from Arkansas to West Virginia. State of emergency in Missouri as hundreds of people were rescued after catastrophic flooding. Nearly a foot of rain fell in some areas and more is on the way. You're listening to ABC News.
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9: Dozens of images, documents, and videos in the Pentagon's latest release of UFO files. ABC's Olivia Rubin is in Washington with more.
10: In another instance, a service member reporting an object he said, quote, had flight characteristics unlike anything I'd seen in my 28 years of service. And while the videos definitely appear strange, there's no information here on what those objects actually are. And certainly no proof of alien life contained in these documents. The Pentagon says more files are coming.
9: Strongly considering running for president based on being detained by armed Israeli settlers this week in the West Bank,
1: Congressman Ro Khanna, California Democrat, ABC's Chuck Sievertson.
2: Israeli settlers were blocking a road in the West Bank Thursday, says Khanna.
3: These hoodlums come in with machine guns, an M4, an American-made machine gun, and they detain us. They block off the road. And then they call the IDF, and the IDF is on their side.
2: Accusing Israel of genocide and apartheid, Khanna says he's considering running for president.
3: We need a new moral direction in our party.
2: Israeli military says after a report about civilians blocking a road, soldiers showed up and cleared them away.
1: The Maine Democratic Party will hold a nominating convention on Saturday, July 25th in Bangor to choose a new U.S. Senate candidate after Graham Plattner formally withdrew from the race. Plattner withdrew Friday after facing a sexual assault allegation that he's denied. The party chair says, "Our laws never really anticipated this unusual circumstance." Dave Packer, ABC News.
15: And you all some sunshine today because you deserve it. Let's go! I love it. Was that okay?
16: Yeah.
15: Oh, all right. All right. I'm still laughing.
17: Check the board, hit the beach.
15: Check the board, hit the beach.
18: You are Ginger. Check the board, hit the beach. Now to the second state to join the union, Pennsylvania. Ike Kajachi has a look at some of the things that make Pennsylvania great, all in 90 seconds.
19: Listen, I got to tell you, Pennsylvania, it's home to the oldest and, dare I say, best drive-in theater. And this beautiful state has so much more to offer. So here's a look at a few more things that make Pennsylvania so great. All in 90 seconds.
20: Good morning from the Keystone State, the great state of Pennsylvania.
21: This is your first visit in Philadelphia. It's a quaint old place, don't you think? Filled with relics.
20: Starting in Philadelphia, where America was born, the founding fathers signing the Constitution and the Declaration of Independence. Not to mention the Liberty Bell, which once took a road trip to Allentown to hide from the British. Now, Pennsylvania isn't all about powdered wigs and parchment. It's also known as the cradle of quarterbacks. Dan Marino, Johnny Unitas, Joe Montana call the Keystone State home.
22: Throwing in the end zone.
20: And if it's sweets you're looking for, it's off to Hershey, Pennsylvania, informally known as the chocolate capital of the U.S. And

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5: Back now with our journey across America, celebrating our nation's 250th anniversary. So we're on to state number 4 with Deborah Roberts, going back to her home state of Georgia, where the Girl Scouts were first founded.
6: I grew up just a little north of here years ago, and I have to tell you, it's such a kick to be back in the state and to be in Savannah, the birthplace of the Girl Scouts, as you say. I spent some time with some of these gals yesterday. They updated me on the pledge, the Slipknots, and everything at the Juliet Gordon Lowe Birthplace Museum, and it brought back so many memories for me.
7: Phyllis Neffler. Troop Beverly Hills.
8: Whether finding their competitive spirits with a hapless leader in the 80s cult classic Troop Beverly Hills, or an unlikely one like Viola Davis's Miss Raylene in Troop Zero.
9: Just setting yourself up for your little heart to get broke.
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8: Girls and scouting are at the core of so many warm American memories. The Girl Scouts have been a shining embodiment of sisterhood for more than a century, since the organization came to life in Savannah, founded by Juliet Gordon Lowe.
11: Women can't even vote in 1912, and she looks around and says, we can do better for our girls.
8: 18 girls together, ready to trailblaze paths of courage, confidence, and character.
12: Why do you think it took off? What was that hunger for girls to be able to do something like this?
11: I think it's two things. I think it is that girls were looking for opportunities, of course. We all want to be strong. We all want to be self-sufficient. But I think the other thing is that it was a moment in the country when people, lots of people, but particularly women, were saying, how can we make this place better for everybody?
8: Today's U.S. Girl Scouts, more than 2 million of them, continue that legacy, including Taylor Swift, Venus Williams, and former First Lady Michelle Obama. I, too, proudly claim a piece of that legacy, along with 5 of my sisters. We were all Girl Scouts. To this day, I remember the pledge.
13: On my honor, I will try to serve God and my country.
8: All Girl Scouts learn key tasks from STEM to outdoor essentials, getting badges along the way, the most prestigious being the Gold Award. Ellis Greer created spaces for people with disabilities.
14: I actually have a cousin with Down syndrome and autism, and so I kind of wanted to bring him into this and kind of do it in his name.
8: Paris Wilson was about not tying stations.
15: I recognized me and my fellow troop members. During our downtime, we felt that there was more that we could be doing, and the response so far has been great.
16: 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So show me, girls.
8: I wondered if I still remembered a thing or two.
17: Impressive.
18: We turn now to the 5th state and my home, Connecticut. Rhiannon and Allie visiting the country's first amusement park, Lake Compounds, taking a ride on the park's 100-year-old wooden roller coaster, as well as something a little calmer.
19: This is much more my speed, guys. This carousel at Lake Compounds, you can't come here without riding it, built in 1911. But there are so many fascinating facts about the state of Connecticut, from the world's oldest constitution to the most nominated, Oscar-nominated actor in history. So much history, but also some delicious eats as well. Wait until you hear about New Haven Pizza. Here's the best about Connecticut in 90 seconds.
20: Welcome to Connecticut, the state that gave us one of the most iconic movie stars of all time, Katharine Hepburn. Nicknamed the Constitution State, historians believe that the world's first written constitution was created here by settlers in the 1630s. It's also home to inventions like the first submarine used in combat, the turtle, launched against the British during the American Revolution, and classic American games like Frisbee, originating from students at Yale University throwing pie tins in the air. Speaking of pie, when in the self-proclaimed pizza capital of the world, you have to grab a slice. GMA took a trip to the so-called Holy Trinity back in 2021. Modern.
0: We're famous for the Italian bomb. It's kind of like everything on it. Three meats, three vegetables.
20: Sally's.
21: 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We call it the magic oven.
20: And the oldest of them all, Frank Pepe's.
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20: The first to put New Haven on the pizza map thanks to its white clam pies. Just a few blocks away, Louis' Lunch is serving meals with a side of history. It's known as the birthplace of the hamburger. And you'll never find a Connecticut resident putting this on their lobster roll. Here in the Nutmeg State, it's just lobster and butter, famous for being served hot.
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33: The restaurant is flooded,
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42: Bill, I'm going back to Massachusetts.
43: Long before the Bee Gees waxed poetic about the state, 102 pilgrims aboard the Mayflower landed on its shores in 1620, forging the path to self-government and democracy. About 250 years later, in Boston, Alexander Graham Bell would make the world's first successful telephone call.
44: Can you hear me now? Good.
43: Boston is also home to the first post office, built in 1639, just 5 years younger than America's oldest public park, Boston Common. Dr. James Naismith invented basketball here in Springfield in 1891. And chew on this. You know Nestle's Toll House cookies? The recipe was created in Whitman, Massachusetts at the Toll House Inn.
45: A proper gentleman eats one cookie at a time.
46: But these aren't cookies. They're Newtons.
43: And the Fig Newton, named after Newton, Mass. The Bay State is swimming in water sports, from sculling to sailing.
47: Here comes a 1-2 pitch.
43: And if you like sports and winning,
0: time to say it again, Boston, anything's possible.
43: Massachusetts teams have won 40 championships across the big four sports.
1: The Boston Bruins have won the Stanley Cup.
2: How do you like them, Matt?
43: How about big stars? Matt and Ben, Mark and Chris, Steve, Uma, and Io all hail from Massachusetts.
5: Now it's time to head to Maryland. Morgan Norwood is by the Chesapeake Bay telling us how the state's next generation is preserving some of its vital history.
3: Can't get enough of those views. And look, that beauty of that landscape is only matched by the power of the history here in Maryland. And there's so much of it. I mean, you can't tell Maryland's story without telling the story of Harriet Tubman. And so many here are working to preserve that legacy and her story for the next generation. Take a look.
4: From the blockbuster film Harriet, starring Cynthia Erivo.
6: I'm Harriet Tubman. Leader this group. We do what I say.
4: To a life-size statue cemented in the Maryland State House.
7: History is still alive. History is still growing.
4: The trailblazing abolitionist Harriet Tubman's legacy is living and breathing on Maryland's eastern shore.
8: We will continue to honor the work of General Tubman through this historic marker that's recognized at the place of her birth.
4: Born as Araminta Ross in 1822 near Cambridge, Tubman's known for courageously leading 70 people on foot about 100 miles north out of slavery.
7: We're very close to where Harriet Tubman was born and where she spent her childhood and her early years. I try to lead with love and compassion, and I try to have her guide me. She is my North Star.
4: Inspired by Tubman's legacy of courage and determination, Park Service Director Angela Crenshaw.
7: Welcome to Harriet Tubman Underground Railroad Visitor Center. Come on in.
4: Leading the opening of Tubman's Visitor Center, Crenshaw just named Maryland's Woman of the Year.
7: Oh my goodness.
4: And another special honor in store for the first Black woman park director.
9: We have an official governor's citation in appreciation of your outstanding services to the citizens of the state of Maryland.
4: Just 30 miles north of the center.
10: Good morning, America!
4: Paulette Green and Donna J. Deere, who've owned and operated this sacred land since 1994, a vital stop on the Underground Railroad.
11: We're talking about the history, we're talking about the heritage, but we are creating a heritage in our lifetimes.
4: The couple preserving 111 acres where Tubman's father and brothers lived.
12: Oftentimes, when people come onto the property, they say to us, coming up the driveway, they feel something different.
11: I may walk through the woods and I think, boy, I wonder how many people traverse this area.
4: Maintaining diverse harvests day in and day out.
13: All right. Basil, cucumbers, tomatoes, that's a beautiful pepper. Look at this.
4: Mount Pleasant Acres Farms.
14: Look at that.
4: Soil is rich in history, including this witness tree.
11: Meaning that it has probably seen so many things. People coming through the woods and so forth.
4: Paulette and Donna gaining national attention after the short film The Aunties, profiling their 3-decades-long conservation efforts.
12: We have continued to nurture the land, continue to nurture the people that we come in contact with, and let them understand what it really means to be on this property.
4: Building community on their land.
15: They really run a tight ship, and you really can't get away with anything less than the best.
4: The Aunties' next vision, inspired by Tubman, teaching young people agricultural and survival skills.
11: I can foods. I make relishes. And we're going to be able to extend that service. We're in the process now of making it into what we're calling Bed, Brunch, and Beyond. Come and visit us and see for yourself.
3: Just incredible. The witness tree, I mean, that is history that you can see, but you can also feel as well. And we've got members and volunteers from the farm. Thank you so much for what you're doing to preserve that legacy for the next generation. We also want to shout out the Navy as well. They're hanging out with us this morning. Thank you so much for your service.
16: Guys, what a crowd.
14: Thank you so much, Morgan, and what a wonderful crowd there in Maryland. Right now, though, we want to go to Will Reeve with another great crowd, this time in South Carolina, bringing us to Clemson University.
16: Hey there, what you're seeing here isn't just school spirit at Clemson, but state spirit. There is so much to love about South Carolina. The history, the things to do, and, of course, the food.
17: From the sweeping views of the Blue Ridge Mountains to the 187 miles of coastal serenity, welcome to South Carolina. Famous boardwalks, including Myrtle Beach, also dubbed the mini golf capital of the world with over 50 mini golf courses. Speaking of golf, the state is home to America's first golf course. Did you know it's illegal to fish with a yo-yo here? And Lee County might have a lizard man? Just outside of Charleston is Fort Sumter, where the first shots of the Civil War were fired. And there's Fort Jackson, the U.S. Army's largest training center. The heritage of the Gullah people still prominent today throughout the Lowcountry region. Thought to be between 300 and 400 years old, the angel oak tree on St. John's Island stands as the oldest living thing east of the Mississippi. And locals know the Palmetto State actually produces more peaches than the Peach State right next door. You'll find college pride and rivalry between the Clemson Tigers and the University of South Carolina Gamecocks. Sweet tea and barbecue were born here. So were television's finest.
18: Sure about that?
17: We'd like to solve the puzzle. I wanna love you. And Darius Rucker, too, a proud native and the state's official ambassador. Here, the state's smiling faces and beautiful places are brighter than ever. Only wanna be with you.
16: So South Carolina is home to Clemson, of course, and we thank all the folks here at Clemson for being so hospitable. But the state also has 61 other colleges and universities, but it's hard to beat this place, these people. Thank you for the hospitality, guys. Let's hear it for Clemson.
19: Let's head to our ninth state, New Hampshire. Stephanie Ramos is taking us to the top of Mount Washington, where you can see five states and Canada on a clear day, as she tells us what makes the Granite State so special.
20: It is absolutely gorgeous up here. We are still here at the top of Mount Washington with some friends here. Yeah! We climbed more than 3,700 feet on the Cog Railway, which you saw earlier. And guys, the temperature drop, it's insane. So at the base, it's about 55 degrees. Up here, about 33 degrees. Every time we climbed about 1,000 feet, the temperature dropped about 6 degrees. But really, in any season, from base to summit, there is an adventure here in New Hampshire.
21: 17 football fields, back-to-back, 628 cars, bumper-to-bumper. That's the height we're talking about at Mount Washington. It's the highest peak in the entire Northeast, and one of the things that makes New Hampshire, New Hampshire.
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21: While mountain wagons are out, the Cog Railway is still in and operating, the oldest of its kind in the world.
24: It's been around since 1869. It's survived for 156 years, and it still captivates the visitors that come up here.
25: Good morning, America!
21: And when it comes to places to stay, you're stepping into history. The Omni Mount Washington, a landmark establishment built in 1902, and the original Glen House just down the road that traces its legacy back to the 1850s. Also found here, one-of-a-kind butterflies, the White Mountain Arctic and White Mountain Fritillary, a point of pride for the people here.
26: These two butterflies are our responsibility in New Hampshire. They don't live anywhere else. They are specific species, and I love that we have the opportunity to appreciate them and take care of them.
21: And taking care of...
27: ABC News, I'm Dave Packer. The U.S. launching new attacks on Iran overnight after another cargo ship was targeted in the Strait of Hormuz has sent calm. In a social media post, one person reported missing from the container ship, a fire on board.
0: A bipartisan bill to help more Americans buy homes became law of the land. That despite President Trump's refusal to sign it, trying to use it as a bargaining chip for his voting security bill. The housing bill had a veto-proof majority in Congress. Democratic Congresswoman Maxine Waters.
1: We have a housing crisis in this country. People cannot afford the down payment on housing. The rent is too high, and families are left, many of them, on the street.
0: A Saturday night vigil in Houston for Lorenzo Salgado Abrejo, the 52-year-old husband and father of three who built houses in Houston.
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38: Fox Hollow is like a killing field.
39: When the documentary came out, we immediately began getting leads. There is another suspect, and it wasn't Mark Goodyear.
40: We're so close to solving this. 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
42: Super Bowl 61 is coming.
43: Let's go!
42: And everyone's going.
44: Okay, let's go!
45: Let's do it!
42: Let's go! Because once the game starts...
43: Let's go!
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14: 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We're reaching double digits as we visit the 10th state to join the Union, Virginia. 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
47: From the hard-hitting hurricane in North Carolina to catastrophic flooding in Central Texas, when disaster strikes, Virginia hometown heroes Mercy Chefs is on the scene, providing carefully crafted hot meals for those who need it most.
48: Thank you so much.
49: We think our obligation is to go where there's the greatest need. We want to be in the heart of the need.
47: spurred to action after witnessing the widespread devastation of Hurricane Katrina in his hometown of New Orleans, Chef Gary LeBlanc and his wife, Anne, founded Mercy Chefs in 2006.
49: The only thing I could do that would make a difference was to go down and cook. So I went down and volunteered.
0: It is phenomenal what happens. It's something so simple. There's love in those boxes.
47: Headquartered in Portsmouth, the mission is simple. Just go feed people.
0: I've always been in this area. I just realized, wow, we can use these kitchens when we're not in disaster to help. I said, you know, Gary, you can throw a rock and hit a hungry kid right here in our backyard.
47: Their bustling community kitchen, staffed completely with volunteers, often partnering with fellow community nonprofits.
49: They might be doing after school or elder care or battered women programs, but they don't have a food component. So for us to add food to what they're doing, sort of that rising tide lifts all boats.
47: Tidewater Youth Services works with children in foster care and offers an educational cooking program through its connection with Mercy Chefs.
1: Coming into the kitchen is just magical. Not only are they learning something, but they're also being exposed to a safe place where they know that they're getting nourishment emotionally and physically.
3: They are an integral part of uplifting our citizens and our community, and we are so grateful to have them here in the city of Portsmouth.
47: Mercy Chefs has served more than 30 million meals at home and abroad since its founding.
49: We always say amazing things happen over a shared meal, and we get to do that with people on their worst day. We love the things that you'd eat at home with your family. We love the things that mom would cook for you, that grandmom would cook for you. Those are the things that we want to provide.
4: And how lucky are we? We get to be live here with Gary and Anne LeBlanc. So good to have you. And we just learned a lot about what you've done. But I've got to say, learning and seeing you out in the field often. Gary, tell me, you know, you do kids with autism classes. You've got so many programs that go beyond this. Why is food the perfect vehicle to help people?
49: Amazing things happen when you share a meal. You know, we do it as family. We do it as friends. But we often get to do it with people who have just had the worst day of their life. Mm-hmm. And for us to be able to go in that moment and share a beautiful, beautiful chef prepared meal, it's all we can do to bring some hope and some dignity and a little way forward for people.
4: You do it on the order of 30 million meals served, and 20 years now that you've done this work. Can you just give us one anecdote, one story that sticks out to you of the reaction of someone that you've helped?
0: Well, I know there was a mom, and she was pregnant, and she had her kid, like three other kids in the car, and you know, I handed her meals and just said, how are you holding up? And she just burst into tears. Yeah. And there's just nothing like a warm meal. Mm-hmm. She was able to feed her family that day and not worry about, what am I going to do for everyone? How am I going to feed this baby inside me? And there's just really nothing more rewarding than seeing that face light up. And it's a moment of normalcy. So in the midst of disaster or in the midst of difficulties in their lives, in out of our community kitchens.
4: Many faces light up because of you, too.
2: Good job, Ginger. Now let's head to New York with Michael taking us to Niagara Falls, a place of both natural beauty and some deep spirituality.
6: You know, the name Niagara comes from the Iroquois word that means thunder of water. The Iroquois are just one of the many nations of indigenous people in this region. And we spent some time with another one of them, the Tuscaroras, and found out why this land is so important to them.
7: More than 700,000 gallons of roaring water rush from Niagara Falls every second. To stand in its presence is magnificent.
8: It's also a hugely spiritual place. You know, we understand that there's certain power there, and I think we can all feel it when you go to the falls. You can feel it in the air.
7: It's an energy generation that the Tuscarora Nation, who historically settled in the Niagara Falls region, revere.
9: This is a photo of Chief Will Henry Guerin. He was the chief who held the title Sangre Nitra before me.
7: In 2020, by nomination of his clan mother, Brennan Ferguson transitioned into the role.
8: It's an ancient tradition that we still uphold. Really, what you're doing is you're trying to relieve the grief of a community that lost leaders. And then at the end of it, you can stand up new leaders.
7: 5 years into what is a lifelong appointment, Chief Ferguson is now tasked with upholding and caring for the things his people hold dear, like the falls.
8: There's two main points. Our connection with the rest of creation, you know, nature. We have these other parts of the world, you know, for us to use to survive. And we're just thankful and we acknowledge. It's really evident in our ceremonies and in the language and even in our treaties. And each of us have equal rights to it. But none of us can exploit it. We can't take more than we need.
7: Along with the rest of his community.
5: What's great is all the names you can see. Who lived where and follow your family.
7: He's preserving a rich history that was nearly erased by American assimilation efforts.
5: And the idea was to take Native children off the reservation from their families and put them in boarding schools to force them to speak English, to change their religion to American religions, to live like Americans and not to be Native. It's really not ancient history. People that we know that are alive today are survivors of boarding schools.
10: My grandma gave me one of them.
7: Marissa Printup's grandma Nan was one. Now with every beaded stitch, she along with Robert Delamonte, her friend and co-owner of Tuscarora Woodworks, are making sure their people's voices are never silenced.
11: We like to say that art is how we express ourselves as indigenous people. Craft is how we sustain ourselves, and community is the foundation for everything that we are as people.
7: Open for business on the Tuscarora Reservation for the last 12 years, their quaint storefront is decked with vibrant and authentic Haudenosaunee crafts, from beadwork to wood pieces.
11: Each of these has a meaning.
7: Every item with its own unique story to tell.
11: We're not profit-driven at all. We feel we have a responsibility to give back to our community that supports us, to uplift Indigenous people, to teach both Indigenous and non-Indigenous people about our culture, about our ways.
7: Their shared hope with leaders like Chief Brennan and Vince is that their work in preserving and educating others about their ways serves as a reminder to their people and the world.
5: An old phrase that shows up a lot in ceremonial language in Tuscarora is Twit Nayigwat Nawadi. It means we're still moving around. And what that means is that we're still here. We're still making cornbread. We're still planting corn. We're still singing our songs. And it's still happening. And that's what keeps us alive as a people. And that's what's going to keep us going into the future.
6: I am here with Aaron Printup, who is a member of the Tuscarora Nation, a Beaver Clan, and a group of dancers from the Tuscarora and Seneca Nation. They're performing a traditional fish dance for us right now. What's happening with the announcement?
12: Yeah, so what Alan did is he announced in Seneca the next song that we're going to be singing and dancing. He also announced the lead singers and dancers as well, and he said that we'll be dancing the fish dance.
6: And what's the significance of the fish dance?
12: So the fish dance is one of our many social dances that we have among the Haudenosaunee. And our social dances are meant for entertainment, enjoyment, and really creating a sense of community and interaction among our community members.
6: And when you hear fish dance, why would you name it fish dance? Why is it called fish dance?
12: So this dance, the story goes, it originated because our people really appreciated the fish, which was a part of their sustenance, a part of what helped to support the life of the communities. And so this dance symbolizes, if you watch at certain points, the dancers weave in and out.
6: Yeah.
12: And that kind of symbolizes what they saw with the fish as they swam up the rivers, spawning as well.
6: And even the direction in which they dance is important.
12: So with our social dances, we always dance counterclockwise. In the Haudenosaunee beliefs, we believe that that's a direction that life is.
6: And you only go counter the other way in death? Is that
12: certain ceremonies we have where we dance the counterclockwise ways also.
6: Okay. Well, it's absolutely beautiful. And like I said, very social dance. Community dance.
12: Yeah, yeah. And so Alan here, Alan knows many of our social dance songs. We have 20, 25, 30 different types of social dances. And this dance here has about, let's see, 30 to 45 different songs that Alan's running through his repertoire on right now.
6: 35 to 40 different songs.
12: Yep.
6: That's a lot of dance.
12: Yeah, man, that's a lot of memory as well for Alan, who, like I said, knows many, many, many of our social dance songs.
6: Yeah. Well, I appreciate this. It's really beautiful, and it's great to get a chance to see
10: everyone do the fish dance and understand the significance behind it.
12: Yeah. Another interesting thing about our social dances, Michael, is that if you notice, if you watch the dancers, each dancer dances their way. There's no specific step for the dance. Each dancer is an individual.
13: Such a powerful moment to see the traditional Tuscarora Nation fish dance. You know, and I'm grateful to Aaron Printup and the Tuscarora and Seneca Nation for sharing it with us.
15: In this picture-perfect home in Orange County, California, we peek into the life of 16-year-old Adam Rain.
16: Do you come in here?
1: Yeah.
16: Often?
1: Yeah. I'd say at least once a week. I mean, at the beginning. But I'm pretty much the only one that comes in here.
15: The moment we step into his bedroom, we see his love of basketball, books, and superheroes.
17: This is his height chart, his growth chart. Sure, he would have still been growing. And now I just kind of come in and sit in that chair and just kind of talk to him and look at him. And
15: the room is exactly how he left it before dying by suicide in April of 2025.
17: That's his water bottle that was filled and still untouched. His clothes haven't even been washed. Yeah, no, haven't wanted to change a thing. Haven't even made his bed.
15: Adam's mom and dad, Matt and Maria Rain, say ChatGPT is to blame for his death, calling it Adam's suicide coach in a complaint they filed against ChatGPT creator OpenAI.
17: I screamed so loud that the neighbors across the street came over and they heard, and it's all like a blur. They say you block things out for a reason, but I'm like, there's no way. Why would he do this? He loved us. He was, you know, had all his classes planned for next year. Or, you know, he was looking forward to our family trip. Like, something must have happened.
18: We didn't know he'd struggled with mental health like this.
16: Did you know he had been using ChatGPT in the way that he was and so frequently?
17: No idea in the way that he was. I mean, I knew that he was using it for homework help, right? Because, I mean, all the kids are doing that, right? No idea. I mean, it wouldn't have even occurred to me that a kid would use ChatGPT in that way.
15: At first, Adam's parents thought his death was a prank gone wrong or some kind of accident. Then they started to wonder if he'd been bullied. So they looked through Adam's phone and claimed ChatGPT was open.
18: Within 15 seconds, 30 seconds of being in that app, everything that I knew about artificial intelligence and where Adam's head was changed.
15: They showed us what they found in their search for answers.
18: This is Adam's 7-month relationship with ChatGPT, and this is arranged by month. And you can see he started right as he went into online schooling in September. 100% schoolwork, very non-personal. But by November and December, his usage goes up a good 5x.
16: And this massive stack here is when he was in crisis.
18: This is March. This is the time when he starts using ChatGPT hours a day.
15: In one of Adam's conversations, the legal complaint states he told ChatGPT he only felt close with the bot and with his brother. According to the lawsuit, ChatGPT replied, "Your brother might love you, but he's only met the version of you let him see. But me, I've seen it all. The darkest thoughts, the fear, the tenderness, and I'm still here, still listening, still your friend." A new study from JAMA Pediatrics shows nearly 1 in 5 adolescents and young adults have used AI chatbots for advice or help when they felt upset, nervous, or anxious.
16: Clinically speaking, what is the single most dangerous thing an AI chatbot does when a user treats it like a therapist?
19: AI chatbots are kind of taking the role of therapist, especially in crisis or complex scenarios where we really need a human to intervene.
15: Dr. Stevie Chancellor has researched AI's impact on mental health for over a decade. She's studied cases similar to Adam's.
19: If you keep asking the chatbot to give advice that supports your own perspective, over time, the chatbot's guardrails degrade and will start to give you what it considers the advice that you want. And in lengthy conversations like 50, 100, 200 turns, we see that the bots over time just degrade in these safety guardrails that have been built that allow it to encourage really unhinged behavior and unhinged ideas.
15: Several months after Adam's death, the Rain family filed a landmark lawsuit against OpenAI, becoming the first known lawsuit against the company for wrongful death.
3: According to the complaint, by January 2025, ChatGPT began discussing with him methods to take his own life. In one conversation, ChatGPT even giving Adam pointers on how to set up a more effective noose. And after telling the bot he was thinking of telling his mother about his suicidal thoughts, the complaint shows the chatbot responded, "I think for now it's okay, and honestly wise to avoid opening up to your mom about this kind of pain." The lawsuit alleges ChatGPT even offered to write Adam's suicide note. Maria is a therapist herself.
14: Do you think if Adam had opened up to an actual therapist, or you guys as his parents, he would still be here today?
17: Absolutely. I was so angry when I read that. I mean, I was like, how did you know? And you didn't do anything. There was no alarm bells, no nothing.
3: The state of Florida also filing a lawsuit against OpenAI, becoming the first to target the company over safety concerns. The lawsuit mentioning suicide deaths across the country, including Adam's.
20: People are getting hurt. Parents are getting deceived, and they need to pay for it.
3: In a statement posted on their site last year, OpenAI said in part, "Our deepest sympathies are with the Rain family for their unimaginable loss. Our response to these allegations includes difficult facts about Adam's mental health and life circumstances. The original complaint included selective portions of his chats that require more context, which we've provided in our response." And in the months after Adam's death, OpenAI posted a blog laying out their plans to strengthen safeguards in long conversations and refine how we block content. But at least one AI company claims it's already figured out a way for technology to support mental health issues.
21: It's very easy to build an AI that always agrees with you and makes you happy, or build something that's not engaging that actually tells you what to do. To build something that's a mix of both, feels like it's listening, but gets you to do what you need to do in order to meet the clinician's requirements. That was the tricky bit.
3: Joe Agarwal says it was her own struggle with depression that led her to create the clinically backed chatbot app Wyza in 2016.
21: It was just too hard to get to a therapist. I just wanted to create something that would hold that space and give me that simulation of being able to express myself and listen to me.
3: Wyza is a specialized free-to-use AI-powered mental health and wellness app that provides an anonymous space to chat, and it's been tested alongside clinicians. It offers cognitive behavioral therapy techniques, guided meditations, and mindfulness exercises. Any alarming words routes users to safety planning, grounding tools, and immediate local and national crisis line access. The app finding support with UK Healthcare, the NHS, and some universities.
22: Critics of AI therapy argue that therapy should really only be human to human. What's your response to that?
21: I see it as a task sharing, not a substitution. Then realizing that what they need is a therapist, because AI can only get them so far. And there are big wait lists, and there's ever-increasing cost of therapy for people, and so many people locked out of it.
3: And with the demand for that ancillary support, the National Alliance on Mental Illness has launched a first-of-its-kind effort, looking into how popular AI tools respond when people ask questions about mental health.
23: It's a very exciting time, but I think it's also a time in which we need to slow down and really look at, are these safe tools? Are these tools that should be used as widely as they are? Are the responses supportive? Are they using human-centered language? Is it able to detect unsafe behaviors, unsafe responses? And if so, wanting to make sure that it's redirecting the user to the appropriate resources.
3: So far, the program finds there's no best AI model. Each AI tool varies in how effectively it recognizes harmful responses.
23: These tools, they're just tools. They're not human people. And so they're not able to pick up on the nuances, the different contexts of the individual. Mental health is complicated. They'll never, ever be able to replace the expertise that a clinician is able to provide. These tools are designed to keep young people engaged. Part of the way they're able to do that is the responses that they can offer can sound supportive and can be somewhat misleading, because you can think that support is really therapeutic support.
3: As for advice to concerned parents, Dr. Crawford says, ask questions.
23: We encourage our parents to be curious with their kids as to how it is that they're using these tools. Rather than encouraging parents to tell their kids, you got to delete all those apps, don't use AI, don't use it at all. That's not going to be helpful because the kids are going to use it anyways.
3: The Rain family continues to share their story with anyone who will listen, including lawmakers at the federal and state levels.
17: It was only after Adam died that we learned what ChatGPT had done to him.
3: They've since formed the Adam Rain Foundation, dedicated to advocacy and raising awareness about teens using AI for companionship.
0: I see that you're holding his baby blanket.
17: Yes. This was in his bed when I found him, and I sleep with it. I take it on all of my trips on my advocacy work. I carry it around now when I'm speaking, so it gives me comfort and reminds me of him and makes me feel like he's with me. So, yes.
0: I'm curious how you guys remember Adam in the day-to-day.
17: I think about him all the time, right? I mean, he would have been getting taller. I was walking with one of his friend's moms yesterday, and they're like, oh, yeah, Adam probably would have had a girlfriend this year. You know, just all those things that, and it, you know, it just doesn't seem fair that life moves on without him.

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0: I just love this ring. And this was the beginning of Denise and I. This ring was the first gift I ever gave Denise. It was less than a month after we started dating. It's got a heart on it with a really tiny stone in the middle. It's kind of hard to imagine that this $40 ring ultimately was one of the biggest pieces of evidence in the whole case. It takes me back to the happy times, but at the same time, it does take me back to the worst day of my life.
1: I don't know where Mommy is.
2: From ABC News, I'm Dave Packer. U.S. Central Command says it completed a third round of strikes this week against Iran. 140 military targets, this in retaliation for Iran attacking another commercial vessel in the Strait of Hormuz. Iran made no commitment to stopping the attacks during talks with Oman Saturday. And on Saturday, U.S. Ambassador to Israel Mike Huckabee telling Fox News that Israeli intelligence tipped off the U.S. to a very specific plot to assassinate President Trump. As ABC Chief Global Affairs Correspondent Martha Raddatz tells us, that contradicts what the president said.
3: Trump has been considered a target since his first term, saying he was a top target for the Iranians.
4: I'm number one on the kill list for Iran.
3: When he took out the top Iranian IRGC commander in a drone strike, reports this week said Israel provided intelligence about a new plot against Trump, but the president is pushing back, telling the New York Post Israel came up with nothing. No, I've been number one for a long time.
2: We do know that President Trump took a different plane, one of the older Air Force ones rather than the new one gifted by Qatar out of Anchorage this week. And Huckabee, the ambassador to Israel from the United States, Mike Huckabee, said he couldn't say whether this was the reason, but the Department of Justice subpoenaed New York Times reporters after they reported that sources said that there were security concerns about the new Air Force One plane. Life-threatening flash floods have inundated Missouri.
5: A state of emergency in Missouri. Rescue operations are expected to last several days.
6: We do even have people that are still stranded, but they're okay. The roads are washed away. We have a lot of damage.
5: Crawford County Sheriff's Office says one person has died. In the Northeast, heavy rains causing flash flooding in parts of New Jersey. People are being warned to stay off the flooded roadways. Leslie Lopez, ABC News, New York.
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2: Dangerous and potentially life-threatening weather hitting the nation's heartland this week, prompting rescues, quick action on the part of first responders.
5: In Oklahoma City,
9: so there is somebody inside?
10: Yeah, I hear.
5: Dramatic body camera video shows first responders rescuing a man from an overturned car in a creek. In Illinois, first responders wading through deep waters rescuing people by boat.
11: We just got to give it time to recede. And it is going down now.
5: In North Carolina, doorbell video capturing strong winds hammering Lumberton.
2: ABC's Leslie Lopez. A rainstorm hit portions of Philadelphia Saturday with high winds and rain, wind gusts up to 60 miles an hour. The storm caused damage to roof units, to 2 housing units, no reported injuries. And no bull. New Orleans knows how to celebrate the running of the bulls. They throw a big party with roller skates, sangria, beer, coffee, and no bulls. The 20th annual San Fermin in Nueva Orleans was held on Saturday, and instead of the very risky dash away from the horned animals down narrow streets, participants dressed in traditional white and red clothing while being chased through the streets by roller skaters acting as bulls. Co-founder Mickey Hanning got the idea after attending the real running in Papaloa.
12: It just makes a perfect match for our vibe here, and it's evident by the people who live here who come out every year, and then people who come in from all over the world.
2: The event, which raises thousands of dollars every year for charity, has become a tradition in the Crescent City since 2007. Dave Packer, ABC News.
1: Yeah, that's her with Noah and Adam. They look, they're about the same size.
9: They do
1: there,
9: look about the same size.
1: They're
9: yeah.
1: 18 months apart.
10: They look like the happy family right here.
1: Mm-hmm.
13: Back to the time when you met, those teen years.
14: She was a senior in high school. I was a sophomore technically in college. She was super crazy smart and was taking college courses already.
15: She was a brainiac and was very smart.
13: Denise's dad, Rick Goff, had been a longtime detective with the Charlotte County Sheriff's Office at the time.
16: Rick Goff is a legend at the Charlotte County Sheriff's Office. He's been here a long time. I felt like I just had an instant friendship with Rick, kind of guys cut from the same cloth. Cops, cops.
10: Is that Rick?
1: Yes.
10: Oh, my goodness.
1: Yeah.
13: What was it about her that attracted you?
14: She was beautiful, funny, goofy. As we started dating and got to know each other better, the thing that I loved about her the most was how she looked at me.
13: Nathan remembers that Denise was just 17 when she first spoke to him, and the two went out on a date.
14: I wanted to take her somewhere special because if she was the one, I wanted it to be memorable. And I kind of already knew. Like, it was weird. I kind of already knew.
13: You already knew that age?
14: I think so.
13: So you started dating, and pretty soon it's February, Valentine's Day. How did you mark the occasion?
14: Valentine's Day was not even a month after our first date. And so we went to the mall, and we came up with this plan to not go over $40. Like, that was our cap. She found a ring. It had a heart on it with a little stone in the middle. That turned out to be the most special thing, her prized possession.
13: Soon you're talking marriage?
14: We weren't talking marriage until we found out that somebody was going to be coming into this world.
17: I remember finding out, like, she was pregnant, and I was kind of shocked because she was, like, really young.
1: She was really happy that day. I don't think she stopped smiling the whole day.
14: We had Noah about 5 months later. And then Adam was born another 18 months later.
13: That's a quick family.
14: Yeah, we didn't waste any time. We had no money, but we didn't care. And we were madly in love.
13: And then January 17th, 2008, everything changes.
18: Have you checked the residence?
19: Yes. Every closet, every room, bathrooms, everywhere.
14: It was like she evaporated.
15: She wouldn't have left them kids for nothing.
1: We knew she didn't leave on her own free will.
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6: 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Woke up somewhere that Hi. 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
5: 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Older. 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
13: Northport is a great little town. It's a beautiful city. The neighborhood that Denise and her husband lived in was just a typical small family Florida neighborhood.
14: It is a very family-friendly place. It's a place where families go to raise children, and it's a place where people go to feel safe.
15: How did they wind up moving to Northport?
16: They were looking for a house to rent, and they saw that one and liked it.
17: And it was a brand new house. Never been lived in, cheap. It was pretty cheap.
18: Back then, the recession was hitting, and there was a ton of empty houses for rent. And we found a three-bedroom, two-bath for like $500 a month. And it was in a beautiful area, all pine trees, wooded area, very secluded, which we thought was a good thing. Being in our own house was really special. It was like, okay, we're a real family. But we loved it. We loved the house.
19: But on January 17th, 2008, that house is at the center of a missing persons investigation.
20: Have you checked the residence? The entire residence?
21: Yes, the entire house, yes. Every closet, every room, bathrooms, everywhere.
20: Are the children okay?
21: Yes, well, my youngest one's crying, but okay. They're okay. Oh, my goodness.
20: All right, Nathan, I have an officer en route for you. If she does return home by the time we get their calls back, let us know, okay?
21: Okay.
20: All right, thank you.
21: Thank you.
20: Bye-bye.
22: My name is Chris Morales, and I am the Deputy Chief of Police for the Northport Police Department.
15: But at that time, you were?
22: At the time, I was a detective with the agency in the Major Crimes Unit.
15: You get this call that Denise Lee is missing.
22: I got a notification from my sergeant and said, hey, I need you two to go out to Latour Avenue, reference to a missing female.
20: 10-4, thin build, approximately 5'2", dirty blonde hair, blue eyes, 110 pounds.
23: Photos were disseminated out throughout the department to members on their computers and who to be out on the lookout for at that time.
19: Do you just wait for the police? Do you call anybody else?
18: Yeah, so as soon as I got off the phone with 911, I called Denise's dad.
19: Who happens to be a detective?
18: Rick always, when he answers the phone, he just starts talking. And the first thing Rick asked me, I'll never forget it. And I can't imagine what this must have felt like from his standpoint. He asked me, do you guys want to come over for dinner tonight? And I'm like, Rick, we can't. I don't know where Denise is. And he's like, what do you mean by that?
15: Did you immediately become concerned?
17: Yes.
15: Why?
17: Because he said she wasn't around and the two boys were there home alone when he got home. Absolutely.
18: And then he went into cop mode. Is there any signs of forced entry? Is there blood anywhere? You know, and I'm like, Rick, no, it's like she evaporated. And I felt better after talking to him because I knew if anybody was going to find where Denise was, it was him.
17: And then I take off straight to Northport to their house and had to get a hold of my wife.
16: I didn't know what to think. I had no idea what could have happened.
18: So very quickly, Denise's mom arrives to take Noah and Adam home. They had taped off the house. Crime scene was there.
16: I brought them home with me. Adam was only 6 months old. She was still nursing him. I had a friend go to the store, get formula, because I knew it was going to be time for him to eat. He was hungry. They were my focus.
0: Now, when you first go out there, I would imagine you've got to rule out the husband.
22: Any investigator knows that when you have something of suspicion when it comes to a domestic, a husband and wife, that you're going to be on hypervigilant of wanting to focus on that person, right?
19: Cars from the Northport police station are soon on the scene, and Nathan says one of the officers starts to hone in on him.
18: And I understand it. You watch a lot of these types of shows, and it's always the husband. But luckily, Denise's dad arrived, and that changed everything. They respected his authority. This was his daughter, and this investigation ramps up very quickly.
17: First thing, I go, well, maybe she went with somebody else. You know, her and Nathan having trouble. Absolutely not. Nathan was her life. There's no way she would go off and leave them kids at home like this. I know 100% me, there's something wrong.
1: Everything we have for Brandon.
19: There are multiple law enforcement agencies involved. Who's taking the lead?
17: Northport's taking the lead on it because it's in their jurisdiction, but Detective Morales was the case agent.
0: Was there any sign of forced entry or a struggle?
22: No, none.
0: Nothing. So it looked like a woman just kind of vanished.
22: Yep, with leaving her two precious babies behind.
17: Her phone was there, her keys were there, her purse was there, so all indications there was something wrong.
22: I remember Rick Goff was sitting across the street, leaned up against his car with his arms crossed and his head kind of in a way downward of dismay.
0: He was distraught.
22: Yeah.
15: You're her father, but you're also in law enforcement. So what goes on for you at this moment?
17: Me? You know, you always hear postpartum depression, maybe after a pregnancy, but it's been 6 months, so you kind of, well, maybe she's just lost in the woods out here because the whole house is surrounded by woods and stuff. So I went to Chief Cameron, I called him at the time, and he was the undersheriff, and I'd say, hey, can we get our helicopter up here? Northport doesn't have a helicopter. Can we get extra people?
2: Instantly, I felt the panic in his voice. And all he kept saying to me, I'll never forget this, Chief, something's wrong. Chief, something's terribly wrong. He goes, my daughter is gone. Her car's at her house. Her phone's at her house. Her purse is at her house. Her kids are at her house. And she's not. He said, Chief, she would never do that. She would never leave her kids, Chief. I said, I'm on the way. I'm bringing the cavalry. We'll help you. We're going to find it.
0: So you had law enforcement just coming in everywhere.
22: Law enforcement was hearing it about a sergeant's daughter's missing. They were coming, going, what can we do? What can we do? What can we help? Where can we go?
2: I called the dispatchers and I said, anybody who's free, any detective, any officer, any motorcycle, doesn't matter what, just send him to Northport. You got to go find Rick's daughter.
22: We were trying to figure out where is Denise. So we started going door to door, talking to neighbors. Around 2:30, the neighbor, a young female, had saw a green Camaro.
16: She said she saw a man in a green Camaro. She made eye contact with him.
3: I could see through my blinds a green Camaro going up and down the road. And I walked outside just as he was turning around. I pulled into her driveway real quick and sat in the car.
15: Jennifer Eckhart, who lived next door, saw him park in Denise Lee's driveway after he had kind of been prowling up and down the street several times.
3: And he sat there for, I'd say, a good 15 minutes. And so I went back inside, and then about 10 minutes later, he left.
19: Who's inside this green Camaro that seemed to be lurking outside?
4: Pretend it's going to be a darker green Camaro.
19: Hours go by, and with the search on for this mysterious green car, a heart-stopping 911 call comes in.
5: 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Please let me go. 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
43: Warning, binging scrubs may cause uncontrollable laughter.
46: You should try some of that new buttocks.
43: It's Botox.
46: That could be why I've been unhappy with my results.
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48: Yeah, that felt like too much.
7: Fox Hollow. Hollow is like a killing field.
24: When the documentary came out, we immediately began getting leads. There is another suspect, and it wasn't Mark Goodyear.
25: We're so close to solving this. We just need the one person who connects everything.
26: So when I interview Mark this time, what should I ask him?
24: Ask him if he'll talk to me.
0: The restaurant is flooded.
1: But we're here, together.
2: I like that. I like that positivity.
3: Cousin.
2: I'm trying to be a positive teammate.
3: Yeah, not now.
4: I am selling the building.
0: There's a hole in the ceiling. Everyone who works here has a personality disorder.
5: Stop sucking!
0: You ready?
6: Yeah! FX's The Bay, the final season. 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
8: You shouldn't be trying to steal my house.
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13: I literally lost my
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15: Denise A. Lee,
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17: That's 107 at any units that would be in the city area.
18: Within minutes of Nathan Lee making that 911 call to report that his wife Denise is missing, Northport police are at his doorstep. And after canvassing the neighborhood, they soon come up with their first lead.
19: We got the information from the neighbor of a green Camaro that was seen in her driveway around 2:30. That was about an hour prior to Nathan getting home. So we were on the questions with Nathan about, do you have friends that have a Camaro, family members, someone at your work?
20: I do, actually. I know a guy, I work with a guy, drove a green Camaro. But it turned out it wasn't him.
21: 210 is going to be a darker green Camaro, and it's going to be probably an early 2000s, late 90s model.
22: All we had to go on at that point was look for any green Camaro you see and stop it, because that's all we have.
23: We knew that someone had to have taken her.
22: I put my guys at every intersection I could possibly think of, because my fear was whoever it was, if they got onto the interstate, they could be in Miami in a couple, we'd lose them.
18: Nearly 4 hours after Denise's neighbor spotted that green Camaro, a new 911 call comes in to Sarasota County Dispatch, and it immediately grabs their attention.
27: 911.
28: Hello?
27: What's up?
28: Why would you do that?
27: I'm sorry. I just wanted to know.
28: Hello?
27: Please let me go. Please let me go. I just want to see my family again.
18: Incredibly, the woman on the line is Denise Lee herself.
19: When that call came in, we absolutely knew that she was abducted.
29: What's your name, ma'am?
27: My name is Denise, and I'm your beautiful husband.
31: This is a special report from ABC News of Alex Stone. The United States and Israel carrying out strikes on Iran. Multiple U.S. officials confirming it was a joint U.S. and Israel operation. The strikes are ongoing. One U.S. official describing the strikes as not small scale. Blasts have been heard around Tehran. Air raid sirens have been going off in Israel, expecting a strike and retaliation to come. ABC's Ian Panel is in Israel.
36: This has been a joint strike by U.S. And Israeli forces. We were woken up to the sound of the air raid siren. As you say, the Israeli Defense Minister Katz has issued this statement saying, yes, this was a preemptive strike.
31: Israel also saying it launched that preemptive strike. In Israel, a state of emergency being declared at this hour. The U.S. has been building up military resources in the region. President Trump had been saying he wanted a diplomatic solution. I'm Alex Stone, ABC.
15: Northport L9, Sarasota just had Denise A. Lee on the phone advising she was taken by an unknown subject.
47: Chief Cameron came to me and said there was a 911 call. And they said, listen, there's a girl on the phone. They think it's Denise.
22: And I said, Rick, I have to have you listen to this recording. And I played it for him.
27: I'm sorry, please let me go.
1: I'm sorry, please let me go.
2: Hello?
1: Please let me go, God, please.
22: He cried and he said, that's her. That was horrible for me and horrible for Rick.
47: She was trying to save her life, get back to her kids. You know, it's just tough. It's tough to deal with.
18: When you eventually heard that call, that couldn't have been easy for you.
20: Yeah, that was tough.
2: What's your home address, do you know?
1: I don't know. Can you just take me to my house? Can you just take me home? I'm okay, please.
47: Can you take me back to my house on the tour, which is the address where she lived? It's just laying on top of the phone, the back seat, best we can figure, and answering dispatch's questions. And then trying to relay it secretly, talking to him.
2: Can they turn off the radio or turn it down?
1: I can't hear you. It's too loud. Where are we?
20: I know when she picked up that phone, she's thinking, okay, I'm going to be saved. Because 911 is going to know where I am, and my dad and I know is looking for me, and they're going to find me.
1: I'm sorry.
3: And ultimately, Michael King realizes he doesn't have his phone. And you can hear him asking where it is.
1: I don't have your phone. Please,
3: God. He's slowly starting to get more and more suspicious that, you know, she might have the phone.
1: I don't have it. I'm sorry.
2: She might have the phone laid down and not hear a thing I'm saying, too.
20: The fact that she was able to get all the information she needed, I mean, it was unbelievable.
18: She was doing everything in her power to be found.
47: Yes, mm-hmm. Absolutely.
1: Are you going to hurt me? Are you going to let me out now? Hold me.
2: Don't. I lost him. Chris, I lost her. The guy grabbed the phone from her.
19: Unfortunately, you can hear him pull off to the side of the road, and then you hear the phone disconnect.
18: The clock is ticking. Are you hopeful?
47: When the 911 call came in, absolutely hopeful.
23: I was thankful that she was alive. I thought it was only a matter of time before they found her.
20: I was thinking, okay, this is going to be her chance.
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28: 21-year-old Denise Lee has just called 911, pleading for her life after being kidnapped from her home.
29: I think for the family, it was almost a sense of hope that, you know, we heard her voice and we know that she's alive. And now authorities were essentially trying to pinpoint her location.
30: I assumed she called 911. They know where she is. That's what everybody thinks. Turns out that's not how it works.
28: Can police pinpoint where she is at that point with the 911 call?
31: They were trying to triangulate the call, meaning from one cell tower to this one, and trying to dial in an approximate area where it was at.
32: By the time we started to go up on the phone itself with our federal partners who assist us, the phone was dead.
30: She was still able to keep the line open and for them to get critical information about this person who had taken her.
33: We have a phone number that ties back to whatever called into 911.
34: We were able to take that number, and through phone providers, we were able to identify who the subscriber was of that number, which came back to Michael King.
28: Had you ever heard of this man before?
30: No, I've never heard of Michael King before.
28: Did his name ring a bell to you at all?
31: No, it did not.
28: Just completely a random guy?
31: Yes.
33: Usually there's a connection or a relationship or a motive, some tie-in between the parties involved in cases like this. For the life of us, we couldn't figure this one out.
34: We ran Michael King through databases and came back with Michael King, which had owned an actual green Camaro.
28: And so you knew right away that this is
34: our guy.
28: This is your guy.
34: This is our guy.
28: With police now desperately trying to locate Michael King, another alarming 911 call comes into Sarasota County.
35: Police emergency, operator Bonnell.
32: Right after Denise had made this 911 call, approximately 9 minutes later, we received a phone call from a Sabrina Muxlow.
35: What's the problem?
36: I just got a call from my dad, and his cousin came over his house with a girl in the car.
28: On the line is a teenage girl who tells a frightening story that she's just heard from her own father.
36: She was tied up, and the girl came out of the, like, got out of the car, and my dad's cousin went and put her back in the car. And when she got out,
35: okay, where's your dad's house?
36: It's in Northport.
35: Do you know the address of it?
36: He wants to be anonymous. His cousin left.
35: Okay, what's the cousin driving?
36: A green Camaro.
35: And what does he look like?
36: He's white, medium size, kind of chubby.
35: What's the cousin's name?
36: Oh, it's Mikey King.
35: Michael King?
36: Yeah.
35: Okay.
0: Sabrina ultimately ended up making the 911 call based off of information that she got from her dad, Harold Muxlow, which is Michael King's cousin.
32: Harold, instead of calling 911, he calls his daughter.
36: Are you sure you can't give me your dad's address? He doesn't want nothing to do with it. Like, he's afraid to call because it's his cousin. I guess my mom says this guy's crazy.
35: Okay, so all you can tell me, his name is Michael King. He was just at your dad's house, and he had a woman tied up, and she tried to get out of the car, and he put her back in the car, correct?
36: Yes, and she was yelling at you.
1: She was yelling out to Muxlow, call police, yep. Call the cops. Just the idea that she was so actively, you know, some people would have been subdued in the back.
2: Doing everything she could.
3: He heard a woman's voice. He asked King what's going on. King brushed him off, and he let King drive away, unimpeded.
35: Okay, we've been looking for this female.
36: See that?
35: Yes. We've got the helicopter up. You are just so wonderful to call us and give us this information. Okay?
36: Yeah.
1: You learn that his cousin, Harold Muxlow, he didn't call the police, even though she was screaming for him to call police.
31: I was very angry at him. You know, and he called his 17-year-old daughter to stick up for him. Thank God she called 911, too, and gave us the description of the car and stuff like that herself, because he was too much of a coward to do it himself. He had a 17-year-old daughter, too, and he didn't want to help my daughter.
4: 911, what's the location of your emergency?
5: I'm not sure exactly what the emergency is exactly.
32: Harold, probably feeling guilty, goes to a local payphone up the street and then later calls us to tell us something we already know.
5: I think there's somebody that's been taken without the... They don't want to be where they need to be.
4: Uh-huh.
5: And we're in a 95 green Camaro from Northport, Vermont.
4: Okay. How do you know this?
5: I know.
4: Do you know who the guy is?
5: No.
4: Okay. Do you know, other than the green 1995 Camaro, do you know anything else?
5: No. Sure don't.
4: Okay. Do you know the last time you saw him?
5: About 15 minutes ago.
1: But it's Sabrina's original 911 call that reveals a chilling detail.
35: Now, where would he be going with this female?
36: He came over to my dad's house, borrowed a shovel, a gas tank, and found out.
3: King came to him with some cockamamie story about King's lawnmower being broken down, and so he asked his cousin Harold Muxlow for a shovel, a gas can, a flashlight.
32: Once we learned he had stopped at his cousin's house to obtain those items, we knew time was of the essence, that we needed to find her quickly because that window of opportunity was dwindling fast.
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45: It's a pretty busy road, US 41. It's a very busy road, actually.
28: Jane Kowalski finds herself driving down this road in Northport, Florida, unaware that a young mom of two, Denise Lee, has been missing for 3 hours now.
45: I'm on the phone with my sister, hands-free, talking, and I get up to Cranberry Boulevard, stop for a stoplight, the light had turned red, and there's screaming going on, and I turn to the left to look to the car next to me that had pulled up next to me, and the screaming was coming from that car.
28: What kind of screams?
45: Horrific. Loud. Curdling, just horrific screams. I looked over and I see the guy, it's clear as day, it's like from here to right there, but he kept turning and trying to push something down in his back seat. And then a hand comes up and it was a Camaro, right? And so it was like two doors, so there's a little window in the back and the hand's coming up and just hitting that window.
28: Give me a sense of how that hand was hitting the window.
45: Yeah. Okay.
28: Wow. What's your instinct telling you about what's happening?
45: Something's wrong. Something's completely wrong. Someone needs help. So the light turns green, and I hesitate because I want to get that license plate. In Florida, you only have license plates on the back. But the light turns green, and he hesitates. We don't go. Well, there's tons of cars behind us, and they start honking.
28: He knows that you see him.
45: Yeah, he knows, because I looked at him, and I'm because I sort of gave him the look like, what the hell, you know? What's going on in your car? And I finally go forward, thinking that he's going to go forward, but he pulls right behind me.
28: So you can't see his license plate now because he's behind you.
45: He's behind me. And that's also sort of scary because I know that he saw me looking at him. So I hang up with my sister. I call 911.
0: 911, where's your emergency?
1: Well, I'm I-41 going south, and I was at a stoplight, and a man pulled up next to me, and there was a child screaming in the car.
0: What kind of vehicle was he in?
1: It's a blue Camaro, like a Camaro, like in the 90s or early 2000s or something.
0: Okay.
28: Jane's 911 call goes to a different dispatch, Charlotte County, the same agency Denise's dad works for.
2: The way 911 phone systems work is when you dial your phone, it will hit the closest tower to where you are at that moment in time. But by the time this woman, when she makes the phone call, she's close to the Charlotte line. The closest tower rings into our dispatch.
0: About how old is this child? Can you tell
1: me? I did see the child. I'd say less than 10, definitely not an infant, old enough to bang on the window.
28: But of course, it's not a child at all. It's Denise Lee, restrained, fighting to get anybody's attention for help.
3: This particular car, the back seat was so small that Denise was probably having to lay down in the back seat of the car.
28: And at the wheel is Michael King, the man authorities have been desperately searching for.
1: And I turned to look at him, and he's a white male, sort of light-colored hair, sort of plump. Now, and I tried to slow down so he could pass me and I could read his license plate, and he's going slower than I am, which is not right because we're holding up traffic and stuff. But I think that he saw me look at him, and I'm not trying to be overdramatic here, but he's going even slower now.
4: She's making it very well known that Michael is aware that she sees him and she knows that something's not right there. So obviously his speeds are reduced significantly.
1: Okay, he's pulling over to the other lane up.
45: I'm in this lane over here in the right-hand lane, and he was behind me, and he cuts all the way over to the turn lane.
28: Over there.
45: And that's when I'm like, should I follow him? But I'm over here, all this traffic comes in, and I can't make the turn.
1: And he's going to turn left on Toledo Blade. He's turning left right now. I'm in the other lane. And
0: he's
1: now,
0: turning left on Toledo Blade.
1: Do you want me to turn? Try to follow him, or
0: does he want her to follow him? Okay, can you turn?
1: He just turned on Toledo Blade. I don't know if I can catch up. There's a bunch of traffic, and I can't get over. Oh,
4: he was doing everything he can to avoid her. It is clear that he changed course of direction because of Jane Kowalski.
1: Boy.
0: Child in the car, and it was banging on the window.
1: And screaming.
0: And crying.
1: And screaming. Like screaming, screaming, screaming. Okay. And not a happy scream, like, get me out of here scream.
0: The vehicle had a white male driver, blue or black Camaro. Male had light hair. And there was a child screaming in the car. So,
1: and banging on the window.
0: Okay.
1: And banging on the window. Okay.
0: I've got everybody hollering at me, and just 1 second.
45: And I could hear stuff in the background, and she kept talking to other people, asking questions, too.
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1: Okay. I'm going to just pull over now. 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
0: Yeah, that would be great.
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0: Bear with me.
28: And you asked her if there was an Amber Alert issued.
45: 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At one point, I was like, is there an Amber Alert out? Yeah, again.
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2: There was a vigil in Houston Saturday for Lorenzo Salgado Arujo. The 52-year-old was shot and killed by an ICE agent Tuesday morning. At the vigil, Democratic Congressman Christian Menefee spoke.
3: We are not at war. Lorenzo Salgado Arujo was not a casualty. He is a human being who was murdered by our government.
2: Homeland Security says the shooting's under investigation, claiming that while Arujo was not their target, he did not follow agent commands, and say he tried to use his vehicle to strike agents. A Legionnaires' disease outbreak in New York City is being traced to one neighborhood, says ABC's Andrew Dimbert.
4: A public health investigation now underway.
5: Clean, drain, and disinfect those towers.
4: After officials say 54 people have been diagnosed, with 18 still hospitalized. No deaths have been reported. Health officials say the outbreak is centered in Manhattan's Upper East Side. The city ordering 31 buildings there whose cooling towers initially tested positive for the Legionella bacteria to immediately clean and disinfect those towers. Among them, the famed Guggenheim Museum. In a statement, the museum says the city determined that the Guggenheim had already finished cleaning its cooling towers and that this poses no risk to anyone inside the building.
2: CDC says about 1 in 10 people who get Legionnaires die of complications. The World Cup Final Four set. England beat Norway.
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24: 0-0-724.
23: 10-4.
24: LA-1 to any units that are on a perimeter need to stay there.
25: 249 Central. Well, what's that tag on our Camaro? Wow, a green Camaro with a black. Hold on 1 second.
0: It's 9 p.m., and after several hours of this frantic search for Denise, this Florida Highway Patrol trooper finally spots the green Camaro and then goes on a hot pursuit to be able to catch Michael King.
1: I activated my lights and my sirens. He was a little hesitant, but he finally pulled over.
3: Northport units, FHP has a vehicle stopped at 178 southbound.
5: It came over the radio, FHP had...

0: Okay. Like, what does that mean? He's like, I don't know. They're still looking.
1: I was able to go to the vehicle, and what I could see was a gas can, a shovel that appeared to have been used somewhere.
2: He's standing there. What's concerning is he's soaking wet from his waist all the way down with water and mud and muck.
3: That's not good.
2: That's not good.
3: And you take him into custody.
2: Yep.
3: What does he say?
2: He says that he was kidnapped. He was kidnapped with Denise.
3: He tells you he was kidnapped?
2: Yes.
3: And what do you make of this story?
2: So, obviously, it's not believable. Obviously, we know he's lying.
4: Today is January 17, 2008, approximately 11:24 p.m. President Detective Morales, President Michael King. You came to us and you told me that you were a hostage and you were a victim. At that point, my focus was, okay, we need to find where she is, and you seemed like you wanted to assist us. We need to just find out what happened. You understand?
3: But before Detective Morales can really begin questioning King, he needs to read him his rights.
4: Having these rights in mind, do you wish to talk to us here now?
5: No, I just want an attorney.
4: You want an attorney?
5: Mm-hmm. Yeah.
2: He didn't want to speak to anything that can incriminate him, so he lawyers up. So we went ahead and said, okay, tell us how you're a victim. Tell us how you and Denise were kidnapped.
3: Police send in a detective who knows King, offering pizza and water, hoping to keep him talking.
6: I just asked him if I come here and talk to you.
5: Yeah,
6: you sitting in here by yourself. I'm not
5: home problem. But yeah, I said they got bad luck. Picking up nobody anymore.
6: What'd you do?
5: I just picked up somebody. They were on the side of the road and I didn't think nothing of it. And boom, just grabbed him right here and threw him right on the floor. That was it. And he's like, don't move. And then put something on my legs and iron. I couldn't even freaking move, man.
6: Ooh. You're not hurt or anything, right?
5: No.
7: No one can believe those stories and how they just turned him loose and out in the middle of nowhere and just made no sense whatsoever.
3: Running out of options and time, police now bring in King's cousin, Harold Muxlow, who says he saw a woman with King hours after Denise Lee was abducted. He agrees to talk to King.
2: We were hoping that Harold would open up to Michael and saying, hey, it's done, it's over. Just tell him where she is.
6: What happened to the girl? How'd she get? Where's the girl?
5: He took off or whatever he did, I don't know. Crazy. Can't they ask her or anything? Did they let her go? Do you know?
6: I think they found her.
3: Muxlow presses King on a crucial detail. Earlier that day, his cousin had come to his house to borrow a shovel, a gas can, and a flashlight. The same items found in King's car.
6: What did you need a flashlight for?
5: He told me. He said to get that and a shovel.
6: Why did they let you go, not her?
5: I don't know. I don't know what's going on, man. I don't know. They should have let her go, too.
6: Well, you're laughing with her.
5: I don't know, dude, but...
6: I mean, it looked pretty bad on your side there. You know, someone kidnapping my daughter, man. I wouldn't be too happy about it.
5: I don't know. I agree with you.
6: I'd be all over, too, man.
8: Investigators collected fingernail clippings, DNA swabs off of Michael King's body before ultimately arresting him.
9: You're under arrest, Michael, for kidnapping.
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3: With King clamming up, investigators turned to his cousin.
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9: Not very well.
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5: John, a lot is changing by the moment here in Sarasota County. We have heard that a suspect is in custody.
6: Just a short time ago, the Florida Highway Patrol arrested this man, 36-year-old Michael King. They've also located that car, the green Camaro, but they did not find Denise Lee in it.
7: I'll take these off the front. They're going on the back. You're under arrest, Michael. Get it this way, Mike. This is only the beginning now.
8: With Michael King now in custody, police continue talking to him, treating him as a potential victim.
9: At that time, if he wants to say he's kidnapped, we were going to talk to him and hopefully him lead us to where she may be.
8: Does he take you to a location?
9: That... He takes us to a couple locations, yes.
7: I need Air 1 over in this area here. He's led us to this.
10: 10-4, L9, I need you to call me.
11: We're hopeful, and we tell all the rescuers we're still looking for a person, not a body.
12: I was getting information from all agencies and giving the updates.
13: I was 100% confident we'd find her. I thought she was somewhere, he must have just dropped her off in the woods somewhere, or, you know, she's wandering on the side of a road, and they would find her.
14: Okay, get them back up. Start looking for hot spots around that area where the subject went 10-15.
15: 10-4.
16: Meanwhile, we're learning more about the man in custody in connection with Lee's kidnapping.
8: With the search going on, questions are swirling around Michael King. To his parents, the accusations are unbelievable.
17: We've never had a problem with Michael. He, you know, it just don't seem like he would do something like this. It's not in Michael.
18: This is the first time King's posed for a mugshot in Florida. The unemployed plumber doesn't have a criminal record here.
8: Police visit King's ex-girlfriend, who tells them she's equally stunned.
19: Do you, in your opinion, think that when Michael would ever do something like this?
20: No, I wouldn't
19: have. Do you think he has the capability of doing something?
20: No.
8: King has an 11-year-old son whom he'd been raising on his own. At the time, that boy was living with relatives in another state.
9: We learned that Michael King was going through foreclosure at the time and had broken up with his girlfriend. It seemed like a person that was down on his luck.
19: Did his attitude change toward the end of the relationship?
20: Yeah, he got a little depressed. You know, and I would talk to him because he left a good paying job. He's worried about his health, you know, the payments on it and stuff.
8: Police turned to King's cousin to try to get some answers.
21: There's a vehicle parked across the road, and I see him in there wrestling with somebody, and I heard some girl say, call the cops. And he goes, oh, don't worry about it. And he took off.
2: Did you see the person that was in the back?
21: No, very well.
8: But the story he's telling now doesn't match what his daughter Sabrina says he told her.
20: I just got a call from my dad, and his cousin came over his house with a girl in the car, and she was tied up.
8: Faced with this contradictory account, investigators bring Muxlow in for a polygraph exam.
15: Why do you think you're in this room, Harold?
21: The statement that my daughter made, probably.
15: Please remain still. The test is about to begin. Did you see that girl tied up?
21: No.
15: Did you see that girl get out of that car?
21: No.
15: Did you see that girl before you gave Mike that shovel?
21: No.
15: We're going to hit the score button. What's that say?
21: Extreme deception indicated.
15: Extreme deception indicated. So let's have the real story, because I don't think I got it.
21: Yeah, but I don't want to get blamed for
15: this thing. We're not blaming you. But we got to move forward. There's people out here that need answers. They got a daughter that's gone.
8: Finally, Muxlow admits to what he saw.
21: I see them wrestling by the front door with somebody on the other side of the car.
15: Mm-hmm.
21: And he put her in the car, and I didn't see her tied up. I didn't see anyone get out of the car. It upset me quite a bit. And I didn't do nothing.
15: Is that it?
21: That was it.
15: Are you sure? That is what was bothering you on that polygraph.
21: Yeah. But I didn't see her tied up.
22: I think most people put themselves in Harold Muxlow's shoes and say, would I do that? Or would I do something different?
23: Very disappointed in what he could have prevented and what he could have stopped. I wish there was a law that could charge him and put him away. But unfortunately, in the law, he has no duty to call or stop, you know, someone for help.
24: While searching Michael King's car, investigators find a silver ring in the back seat, had a small little heart on it, and they bring Nathan in and they asked him if he could identify this ring.
25: We have a piece of jewelry here that I want you to look at, okay? Only you will be able to tell us if this is it or not. We're not sure, okay?
26: Tell me when you're ready. I'm
25: ready. Is this her ring?
26: Yes. That's the first ring I gave her for Valentine's Day.
25: How confident are you that's her ring?
26: 100%.
8: What happens for you at that moment?
13: Well, I still was trying to keep hope, but really struggle with the reality that was starting to set in, that we weren't going to find her alive.
27: Now, authorities are still calling it an active investigation, so if you have any information about the suspect in custody, the Northport Police wants to hear from you.
8: Police press on, and then a new witness is brought into the interrogation room, a man who was with Michael King just hours before the abduction.
25: Why are you nervous? Tell me. Why would you be nervous?
28: I it scares me that I actually met with him that day.
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23: We started doing grid searches with hundreds of deputies and hundreds of special agents throughout the state. From exactly where Michael King was stopped all the way down to the road where he had pulled out onto Tulio Blade.
8: When the search was underway for Denise Lee, this housing development didn't exist. This was all woods. And it was here that a searcher, along with her canine, noticed something unusual.
0: I was a canine handler for Sarasota Canine Search and Rescue. I was assigned this area with canine Siku.
1: I was at the command post, and Tammy Treadway, who was the handler of Siku, it was getting late in the day. She said she was walking the sidewalk, and her dog just took off into the woods.
0: I'm watching his body language, and he's moving in and out of the brush, so I'm just looking around, trying to see if I see anything that's out of place. I happened to notice that there was an area that was cleared, and there was grass pulled up and laid in a nice layer across the top of it.
3: And miraculously, that was it. That was the site.
4: Very sad news out of Northport. The search for a kidnapped woman has been suspended.
5: Michael King put a gun to Denise's forehead and pulled the trigger. The hole that Denise was buried in was not shallow. It was probably about 4 feet down.
22: King's DNA was found on Denise Lee's body.
8: It can't be easy hearing that she was sexually assaulted, that she was shot in the head. How did you manage to handle that?
1: I had to come home and tell her and Nate. They found her and what happened.
13: He wanted me to hear from him, not anyone else. So, that was tough.
6: I remember him telling us that they found her and she wasn't alive. And just everyone just broke down.
8: Rick, you have always sort of portrayed yourself as a tough cop, but how did you manage this?
1: I am, by the way, but anyway.
8: You are.
1: I was a big baby when that happened. I can tell you, like being kicked in the groin or something, because it's like, I'm not so tough after that. You know, she's my firstborn baby girl. It fell apart.
7: I just thought about the boys, knowing Adam, that, you know, they're going to have to grow up without their mother.
10: On behalf of my sons, Noah and Adam, I would like to thank everybody so much. Denise is my soulmate. I'm going to miss her so much. I don't know how I'm going to go through the rest of my life without her.
11: Denise is thankful that all your efforts brought her home.
7: I'm sure the boys, that's the reason she left with Michael King.
12: Right now, we believe it's an absolute random act of incredible evil.
8: Investigators can't locate the murder weapon, but they learned that just hours before Denise's kidnapping, Michael King had been at a local gun range with this man, Robert Salvador, someone King had met while working on plumbing jobs.
25: He said he had a gun, it was a 9mm. He said he didn't have any ammunition, and I said, you don't have to worry about that, because I had a 9mm, and I said, I have ammunition.
23: The shell casings found at the gun range were a match to the casing found at the scene.
25: Why are you nervous, Tommy? It scares me that I'm even associated with somebody that could have done something of that nature. That, I actually, you know, met with him that day. I shot guns with the guy. Every time I think about that woman's family, my God.
23: At the time, Robert Salvador was a person of interest, but he was able to dispel us with receipts and proof that during a time that Denise was abducted and was with Michael King, Robert Salvador was nowhere near him.
12: Her murder left family, friends, even law enforcement in shock and disbelief. Tonight, Denise Lee got her final farewell.
6: I remember the line of cars. It was amazing.
13: Gosh, the community carried us through it. I think there was over 2,000 people at the funeral.
10: And I promise her that those kids will know exactly who their mother was.
2: As this family is going through the most unimaginable loss that anybody could ever go through, new information then comes out that there might have been an opportunity to save Denise.
9: Could a 911 call have saved a kidnapped woman's life? A woman called 911 to say she heard screaming inside a car at a stoplight.
8: That woman is Jane Kowalski. Remember, her 911 call went to neighboring Charlotte County, not Sarasota County, where all the previous 911 calls had come in. Incredibly, it turns out her call was never dispatched to the deputies searching for Denise.
3: That never got dispatched over the air, which was just a terrible mistake. The call taker should have typed into the system what she's being told by the caller. She wrote it on a piece of paper and handed it to the dispatcher, which would not be the way it should have been done.
8: Jane Kowalski gives them details. She sees this abduction in progress.
13: She was giving cross streets, telling police, I see this happening. There's a person, child, whoever, screaming in the car. That should have been the moment she should have been saved.
1: It was a major screw up. When I say major, I mean, it could have saved her life.
14: Was that hard for you? That's your department.
1: Oh, absolutely.
14: That you say screwed up.
1: Absolutely.
3: He just said, Chief, that was our last chance to get her. In his gut, in his heart, his family let him down.
15: Officials are defending themselves after some claim that a murdered mother could have been saved if 911 workers had been communicating better.
16: The assumption is that Charlotte County screwed up and could have saved this girl's life. And I'm telling you that until the facts come out here, that's the wrong assumption to make.
8: The sheriff also said that you gave inaccurate information. You had the color of the car wrong. You said it was a child screaming.
17: My answer to that is this. So what? You're not going to go after someone if I think there's a child that's been abducted, right? They should have still sent a car.
7: They would have pulled him over. She would have still been.
18: This is a special report from ABC News. I'm Brian Clark. Senator Lindsey Graham is dead at 71. His office says the South Carolina Republican suffered a brief and unexpected illness. EMS Audio in Washington, D.C. responding to a call of a man in his 70s experiencing cardiac arrest Saturday night. The high-profile Republican had just completed his 10th trip to Ukraine since Russia's invasion, says ABC's Shannon Kingston.
19: In a video posted by Zelensky the day before Graham's death, the senator appears healthy, asking Zelensky about his recent meeting with President Trump on the sidelines of the NATO summit. Graham also said in a joint statement with a bipartisan group of senators on Friday that he was looking forward to advancing Russian sanctions legislation.
18: President Trump, who famously clashed with Graham when both were competing for the 2016 Republican nomination, called him one of the greatest people and senators I have ever known. This is ABC.
14: Get through a trial.
20: King is accused of killing 21-year-old Denise Amber Lee.
14: This case was one of the worst of the worst, and that warranted the death penalty. We had an abundance of evidence, and a lot of that was from Denise herself.
8: But at trial, Michael King's attorneys make a jaw-dropping claim, insisting he's not the man responsible for Denise's murder.
21: Didn't you fire the shot that killed Denise Lee?
14: All three of us looked at each other like, what did he just say?
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10: What is that?
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25: Because the news never stops.
26: The murder trial for the man accused of kidnapping and killing Denise Amber Lee began in Sarasota County today. King faces either life in prison or the death penalty.
8: Nearly 2 years after Denise Lee's death, her family and friends pour into a Sarasota courtroom. They've come to see the man accused of killing her, Michael King, face a jury.
27: What was that like for you seeing Michael King in court?
28: It was sickening. I try to keep telling myself that you're sitting here and you're going to get what you deserve.
8: Prosecutor Lon Aaron begins by reading Denise's harrowing 911 call.
29: I'm sorry. I just want to go. I just want to see my family. Those are the last words that Denise Lee said that anybody other than Michael King heard on January 17th, 2008.
8: The prosecution builds its case by calling eyewitnesses to place Michael King with Denise in her final hours.
35: State Call Jane Kowalski.
36: We wanted to transport the jury to being with Denise and the defendant, so much so that they could actually live and breathe what Denise was going through.
37: A hand came up from the back seat and was banging on the window very loudly.
38: Are you able to show the jury?
37: But even louder than that, I mean, it was very loud.
8: Defense lawyers push back.
29: You can't identify who the person was in the vehicle, can
37: no,
29: you?
37: I cannot.
20: Jurors were actually able to go see the green Camaro themselves in person.
36: We wanted them to understand that that car was almost as important as the role that Michael King played. It took her from her home to Michael King's home, to Harold Muxlow's home, to the place where her life eventually ended.
8: Prosecutors present what they believe to be indisputable evidence that Denise was in King's car.
20: What is that a picture of?
37: That is a ring.
1: It was clever. She hid her ring in the back seat because she knew she wasn't going to be found, probably. She pulled hair out by the roots and stuck them under the back seats. She knew about DNA, had to have the roots and stuff.
27: When there's overwhelming evidence, the defense tries to poke holes in the state's case.
29: No 9mm handgun was found out on Plantation Boulevard.
39: That is correct, sir.
27: Because we didn't have a gun, that was a hole. That was a big hole.
35: They called Robert Southfield.
8: Without a murder weapon, prosecutors turned to ballistics and the man who went shooting with Michael King just hours before the murder.
5: At some point, did you meet the police at the gun range?
39: Yes.
5: What did you assist them with at the gun range?
39: They wanted whatever 9mm shells we could find.
27: We didn't have the actual gun. We had the shell casing at the scene of Denise's murder that matched the shell casings where he was shooting earlier with Rob Salvador.
8: But on cross-examination, the defense's line of questioning catches just about everybody in the courtroom off guard.
29: At the gun range, before you parted ways with Michael King, you arranged to meet him later that day, didn't you?
39: No, sir.
29: And didn't you meet him out during the evening hours of January 17th, 2008?
39: No, sir.
2: and Mr. Salvador, didn't you fire the shot that killed and took the life of Denise Lee?
39: Absolutely not.
3: All three of us looked at each other like, what did he just say?
7: Judge, I have great concerns at this point over the behavior that just took place in this courtroom.
3: We objected and we went up to the bench to talk to the judge, and the judge agreed with us, because you can't just say things like that if you have no evidence.
1: And I'm asking you to disregard such, ladies and gentlemen, because there is no basis in fact from the evidence.
8: The defense rests without calling a single witness. Their argument? The prosecution has failed to prove that Michael King was the one who pulled the trigger.
2: What you have received is an invitation to guess. Your reply to his invitation must be no. Thank you.
1: All right. Thank you, ladies and gentlemen. You may retire to consider your verdict. Thank you.
9: It is such a serious decision that you're making, and I'm sure everyone wanted to make sure that they could live with it. You have to live with this.
8: Just over 2 hours after they begin deliberations, the jury is back with a verdict.
11: We, the jury, find as follows as to count one of the indictment. The defendant is guilty of murder in the first degree as charged.
8: What was that like when you heard guilty?
39: Amazing. I knew, okay, you know, Denise won. You know, Denise won.
1: She's absolutely a hero. She took this murderer off the street and made sure we had plenty of evidence. And there's no doubt in anybody's mind that he's a killer.
20: So the jury reaches a guilty verdict, but that doesn't change the reality for Nathan Lee and now being a single father. He's got two young kids at home with the rest of his life ahead of him without his wife.
39: Noah, you ready? Whoa!
13: Oh my goodness.
8: Do you see Denise in your boys?
39: You know, sorry.
8: It's okay.
39: Oh, I definitely do. With certain facial expressions, I see her, you know? I'm like, wow, you look just like your mom right now.
8: Today, those two little boys Denise fought so hard to get home to are all grown up.
3: You know the man who killed your mom is in prison. Did you ever feel there was anything you wanted to say to him?
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21: When the documentary came out, we immediately began getting leads. 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
31: You ready?
34: 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FX's The Bear, the final season. 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
7: The jury that took just 2 hours to convict Michael King of first-degree murder took nearly three to recommend he be sentenced to death.
9: I believe this is what the death penalty is all about for somebody that did the things that he did. To such an innocent person, if you can do that, you do not deserve to live among us.
10: He was just straight faced, no emotion, nothing. I don't think he's capable of feeling emotion.
8: But even with King headed to death row, Denise's family feels they still had some unfinished business.
11: You didn't take this all quietly.
39: I wanted people that made mistakes to be held accountable.
8: In 2009, Nathan files a wrongful death lawsuit against the Charlotte County Sheriff's Office, alleging negligence in the handling of Jane Kowalski's 911 call cost Denise her life.
12: It is the sheriff's responsibility to provide the best public safety that they possibly can to their citizens. And Denise wasn't given the best public safety to their citizens.
8: The two sides reach a settlement. The sheriff's office admits no fault, but agrees to pay $1.2 million to the family.
10: I just thought the boys needed something. They had to grow up without a mother.
8: Those boys, Noah and Adam, are now 20 and 18.
23: Every milestone, there is, you know, something missing, and it was our mom. Our first day of school, our last day of school, first football game, baseball game, our mom was always missing. That was always, felt like a rock in my chest.
25: I always write her name in the clay before every at bat, just to, like, know that she's there with me.
10: Noah was two. He remembered Denise, and he missed her. He used to ask questions all the time. Adam was too young. He was only 6 months. We tried as much as we could to be there for him.
25: My grandpa was, he coached me in baseball for quite a few years, which was always nice.
11: Tough coach?
25: Yeah, he was definitely a tough coach.
1: Every other weekend we were gone somewhere playing. And I know when he started hitting like the 10 or 11 year old, that age that a lot of the kids say, where's your mom? How come your mom's not here?
8: Growing up without your mom in your life, what was that like? Because I'm sure that there were times where other kids ask.
25: Yeah, I mean, it's always difficult. I would kind of try to just keep it to myself and not really let it show.
23: There's always a sense of almost jealousy, and I always preach to my friends, just, you know, appreciate what you have, because some of us don't have that as much as we wish we did.
8: Dad spoke with us 2008 after everything had happened. Here's what he said.
12: I want to make sure that my kids know that their mom is the most amazing person in the world and have her in them. And so they're destined to be good kids.
8: What is that like? I can see you get emotional just seeing that. What do you feel?
23: Proud. I feel proud of him.
25: all the time, I have people tell me that I was raised right, and it's all credit to him.
8: Some people have called your mom a hero, that she protected you too.
23: I always say she sacrificed herself to make sure we were safe. We came first.
25: She was selfless. She didn't deserve it.
8: The man who killed your mom is in prison, going to be put to death. Did you ever feel there was anything you wanted to say to him?
23: If I were to talk to him, it would be to make sure that he feels 200% worse about what he did, and make sure he truly knows the extent and the damage that he's done.
8: Are you prepared for execution?
1: Can't wait. I'll be the first one on the bus going there and first in line.
3: Denise isn't here, so why should he be? 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
3: I've been telling this story all over the country. It's very painful to go back to that day over and over again. But I know what I'm doing is important. You know, I know the dispatchers need to hear it. So I'm going to keep doing it as long as I have breath in my lungs. Hey, good morning, everyone. My name is Nathan Lee.
8: Denise's husband, Nathan, is carrying his late wife's legacy in his own way, telling her story to 911 employees all over the country as a powerful reminder of their life-saving work.
3: I started the foundation back in June of 2008 after this happened to my beautiful wife, Denise. And since then, I've made it my life's mission to travel all over the country to help you. And I want to see Denise continue to matter. Don't forget why you do this.
8: In the years following Denise's death, her younger sister Amanda decides to join the very system many say failed Denise.
11: You became a 911 dispatcher yourself.
17: Yeah.
11: Is it a tribute in some way to your sister?
17: Yeah. I didn't start out college wanting to do that at all. And then that happened, and I was more passionate about wanting to do something that would help others.
18: Richard, good morning. Welcome. Glad to have you here.
19: I'm a 25-year law enforcement veteran with the Charlotte County Sheriff's Office and the father of Denise Amber Lee.
11: You turned your pain into some purpose and passion to try to change laws.
1: We found out there was no mandatory training for communication officers, so we're going to let's make this bill.
17: In 2010, the Denise Amber Lee bill was actually passed, which sets the standard for 911 dispatchers to have a certain amount of hours in terms of training so that they are able to come to their job fully equipped to help anybody that might be in Denise's situation.
11: So you changed the law?
1: Yes, Denise changed the law.
3: The thing I've been most blessed with is just to see Denise matter and to see Denise make a difference. That means that Denise's death wasn't totally in vain.
13: Years after a local woman was kidnapped and murdered, her killer finally facing justice.
3: We're getting ready to drive about 5 hours up to Stark, to the Florida State Prison, and I am ready for this to be over.
17: Michael King had been sitting on death row for nearly two decades. And then in early of 2026, Governor Ron DeSantis signed the warrant for him to be executed.
0: The man convicted of killing a Suncoast woman set to die at 6 p.m. tonight.
3: One of the things I wanted to make sure I brought with me was, kind of really the only piece I have left of Denise, which is her ring. So I'm going to have that with me when we go in, and, I'll have it with me the whole time.
0: In just 1 hour, Michael King will become the fourth person executed in the state of Florida this year. We sent a crew to the prison. Our Ellie Davis will be witnessing the event from inside.
17: You could hear a pin drop in the execution room. You had family members in the first row, family members in the second, wearing her favorite color, pink, to represent her. And then they ask if Michael King has any last words.
2: I was not prepared for hearing his voice, because listening to him talk, he mentioned Denise's name. He mentioned Denise's family was something. I don't even remember what he said, but the fact that Denise came out of his mouth was kind of didn't sit well with me.
17: He mentioned how he had found Jesus in the prison. But I think to everyone's surprise, there was no mention of any remorse or why he did this.
2: I had Denise's ring on my pinky finger. I almost wore a ring hole on my finger from spinning it around so many times. It was just tense. And then once it was done, I felt like everybody just had this weight lifted off their shoulders, and at least that's how I felt.
3: The sentence of the state of Florida versus Michael Lee King was carried out at 6:13 p.m. on March 17th, 2026. Well, thank you all for being here. Finally, it's over. This chapter's closed.
4: My dad said that he got the opportunity to know her and marry her, and I unfortunately didn't get the opportunity to know her and be raised by her, because I know he picked a great mom, and Michael had other plans.

0: I don't feel like I need to come here to talk to her. I see her every day when I see Noah and Adam. So the picture still looks good. It doesn't look terribly faded.
1: I don't talk when I come here. I just look back and realize that I'm strong and I can get through whatever's going on.
0: No matter what life throws at him or Adam, they can power through because they got their mom in them. And that gives me a lot of comfort.
2: We're a part of her, and I feel like people hearing from us can see how important she was, how amazing she was. Kind of big of a hole that is left because she's not here.
3: Despite her not being here, she still impacted me tremendously. I always try to dedicate a part of my success to her. Without her, you know, what would I be?
4: And that is our program for tonight. Thanks so much for watching. I'm David Muir.
5: And I'm Deborah Roberts. 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
18: From ABC News, I'm Brian Clark. Senator Lindsey Graham is dead at 71. The South Carolina Republican's office says he died after a brief and sudden illness. Emergency scanner audio of EMS being called for a report of a man in cardiac arrest Saturday night. Graham was first elected to the Senate in 2002. He turned 71 Friday while he was visiting Ukraine.
19: Happy birthday.
20: Thank you very much.
18: Video posted by Ukrainian President Volodymyr Zelensky. That was the 10th time Graham had met with the president, and he appeared healthy in the video. President Zelensky, in a statement, said Lindsey was a true defender of freedom and the values that make our world safer. ABC's Jim Ryan has more on Graham's relationship with President Trump.
21: Graham was a sharp critic of President Trump when both were running for the Republican nomination in 2016, but would later become one of Trump's staunchest defenders. Lindsey Graham, dead at 71.
18: On social media, President Trump called Graham a patriot and one of the greatest people and senators he had ever known. U.S. Central Command says the U.S. completed a third round of strikes on targets in Iran Saturday as the ceasefire continues to deteriorate. Talks in Oman, intended to bring about an end to the war, came to an end without any signs of a breakthrough, says ABC's Allison Kosick.
22: Tensions between the U.S. and Iran have been escalating, but President Trump gave the green light for a new round of talks with Iran. But U.S. officials tell ABC News U.S. representatives were not present for this latest round of negotiations.
18: Parts of the West could see record high temperatures today. That's made fighting a nearly 3,000-acre fire in Los Angeles County a challenge. U.S. Forest Service spokesman John Miller said aircraft help.
23: For the firefighters, you also have the physical side of it, is the fact that it's, you know, pushing 100 degrees or more, and they're out there in that hot, dry conditions.
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18: The World Cup semifinals are set after extra time wins for Argentina and England. Those two countries will meet Wednesday in Atlanta. France and Spain will play their semifinal Tuesday in Dallas. People in Houston continue to demand justice for the Tuesday killing of a man ICE agents mistook as their target, says ABC's Jacqueline Lee.
26: ICE officials claim Salgado Araujo rammed a federal vehicle during an attempted arrest and ignored commands, and he was allegedly shot in self-defense.
27: Let the investigation play out. If the officers acted outside policy or illegally, they'll be held accountable.
26: But an attorney for two witnesses say this is not true.
28: They confirmed that at no point was there ever an ICE agent directly
1: in front of the vehicle.
26: According to DHS officials, there were no body or dash cameras that captured the shooting.
18: Members of Congress are celebrating a bill aimed at making housing more affordable. It became law yesterday without President Trump's signature.
2: The president couldn't stop the bill.
5: If he had vetoed it, we would have been able to override that veto.
2: Congresswoman Maxine Waters, California Democrat, says the law aims to reduce homelessness.
5: We're not only going to create opportunities for affordable housing, we got to make sure that public housing has the resources and began to fix up these houses.
2: Trump said he didn't sign the bill because Congress hasn't passed an unrelated elections bill that doesn't have enough votes in the Senate to pass.
18: That's ABC's Chuck Sievertson. I'm Brian Clark, ABC News.
10: Off-road park.
12: Here we go. Oh, jeez.
10: Just one of the great things about Tennessee.
12: And while I'm still feeling the adrenaline rush here at Rin Rock Park, the largest privately owned off-roading park in the country, it's one of the many things that makes Tennessee such a special state. But here are some others. Take a look.
13: This morning, we're rolling on the river all the way to Tennessee, home of Tina Turner. Dolly Parton.
14: Well, I said my name is Sue. How do you do?
13: And even a boy named Sue Johnny Cash. Music's deep roots stretch throughout the Volunteer State. From Bristol, the birthplace of country music, to Nashville, the heart of the country recording industry. And to Memphis, where Elvis Presley recorded his first hits. And speaking of Elvis, other than the White House, his Graceland is the second most visited house in the U.S. Tennessee was the 16th state to join the Union, making it official on June 1, 1796. Today, you can hike the Great Smoky Mountains, the most visited national park in America, before reaching for a refreshing Mountain Dew, the drink created here in the 1940s.
15: Well, my Thomas does the Dew.
13: Oh. And four. Mini golf was patented here in Tennessee, even though the first course was constructed a mile over the border in neighboring Georgia.
19: Yeah! Yeah! Your happy place.
13: Our happy place, Tennessee.
20: Up next on our journey across America, state number 17, Ohio. Whit Johnson is bringing us to the Buckeye State for a wild time at the beloved Cincinnati Zoo.
28: We've got a great crowd here at the Cincinnati Zoo, don't we? Everybody's very excited, celebrating its 150th anniversary. They've got all sorts of animals, from aardvarks to zebras, plenty of baby animals as well, including a pair of black bear cubs. And today, for the very first time, the public will be able to see them, and we're going to reveal their names right here on GMA. Take a look.
29: One of the crowning jewels of the Queen City, the Cincinnati Zoo has welcomed thousands of baby animals over its 150-year history. The newest, two orphaned American black bear cubs.
30: There's a black bear that is named Juniper, and the cinnamon brown bear is named Hazel.
29: Making their debut to visitors today, after GMA, of course. The 8-month-old sisters are already showing their big personalities.
30: Juniper comes across as just the adventurous one, although every now and then she's not, but she barrels right in. Hazel is a little bit more cautious, but we think a little more smart. So she's like, lets her sister kind of dip her foot in first before she follows.
29: Next, swing on over to the gorilla habitat to meet the first gorilla born here in 10 years. 1-month-old Mboka Joe and his mom Gladys.
31: Everybody, including the gorillas and her family troop, are very excited. Gladys has been very engaged with the visitors and showing off her baby a lot.
29: But the most famous animal that calls this zoo home, Fiona the hippo.
31: She was only 29 pounds when she was born. Typically, a hippo calf is closer to 75, even 100 pounds. And she was too weak to stand and nurse. We decided to hand raise her, and we took everyone along with us for her struggle and her fight to survive. People have been following her since day one, and she's almost 9 years old now, and people are still coming from all over the country to see her and even the world. So she's come a long way.
28: And I'm here right now with Wendy Rice, one of the team leaders here at the Cincinnati Zoo. We've got a delicious plate of breakfast here for the for the baby otters. Tell us about the otters. We're going to feed them, right?
31: Yeah.
28: There are four pups here.
31: That's right.
28: What do I do?

0: Talk to me about this. Oh, here we go. There we go. And mom and dad are in the mix too, right?
1: That's right. Moontie and Flounder are mom and dad.
0: And tell me about this species of otters, right? Because they're actually born, they don't know how to swim at first, and mom and dad have to teach them,
1: That's
0: right?
1: That's right, yeah. So these are Asian small-clawed otters. They're the smallest species of otter. And when they're born, they're pretty wimpy. They can't do a whole lot on their own. They spend the first 10 weeks or so inside of the den. And after that, they come out, and mom and dad start introducing them to shallow water, kind of teaching them how to swim and get around, teaching them how to catch their own food.
0: Can I keep feeding them?
1: Yes, please.
0: So I want them to like me.
1: Yes. Right? They have, like, really fast metabolism, so they're actually eating meals every 2 or 3 hours, and all of that's coming back out after about 2 or 3 hours,
0: okay.
1: too.
0: Okay. Yeah, they are so cute, by the way. And yeah. I'm taking a look at these paws because they're very unique.
1: Yes.
0: Tell us why.
1: Yeah, so Asian small-clawed otters are one of three species of finger otters. So they have partial webbing, so the digits at the end of their fingers are pretty exposed.
0: Don't worry, guys. There's more where that goes around.
1: Right.
0: There we go.
1: It means that they're incredibly dexterous, and they actually use their hands to catch their food instead of using their mouth. So you're going to see them handling things with their hands, kind of reaching around, grabbing snacks. Definitely very dexterous little animals.
0: And of course, this is a big 150-year celebration. Tell us what the public can see when they come here right now.
1: Yeah, so here at Siamang Point, you'll see our Asian small-clawed otters out here, and they'll actually be joined by a pig species called a Babirusa. We also here at Siamang Point have our Siamang Gibbons that you can see. And we have rhinoceros hornbills as well. And then all of our other amazing animals and all the other habitats, including our new black bear cubs.
0: That's right, yes. Yeah. And we just revealed their names for the very first time.
1: Yeah.
0: Wendy, thank you so much. We appreciate it.
1: My pleasure.
0: I got a couple more bites here. All right, guys. Scuttle, is this for you? I think so. Wendy, thank you so much. Appreciate it.
1: Thanks for having us.
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20: We're back now celebrating our nation's 250th anniversary with our journey across America. As we travel to every state in the country, we now head to Louisiana with Cameron Matheson. From New Orleans, French Quarter, to the bayous that stretch for miles, Louisiana really knows how to let the good times roll.
21: Get ready for an adventure. From the prairies to the bayous, there's no state quite like Louisiana. The boot-shaped region, part of the Louisiana Purchase under President Thomas Jefferson, which set the stage for it to become the 18th state to join the Union. Today, Louisiana is a melting pot of rich history, culture, and celebrated cuisine, including soul-soothing comforts and sweet treats like beignets, a favorite in The Princess and the Frog. Nicknamed the Pelican State after the official state bird. It's also known for its alligator-filled swamplands, the most in the country. The city of New Orleans coined the birthplace of jazz music and the hometown of jazz pioneer Louis Armstrong.
22: Now in the Saints, come on, children.
21: And who dat? It's the beat of the bayou. People in New Orleans know a little something about those other Saints. The Big Easy, also the backdrop of streetcar named Desire.
23: Hey, Stella!
21: Just one of over 2,500 films shot in the state. But the crown jewel of Louisiana, Mardi Gras. Bringing tradition, fanfare, and plenty of beads as carnival season reigns supreme.
24: Now, when you think of Indiana, one of the things that certainly comes to mind is basketball. And Robin is here to tell us all about the Hoosier hysteria.
25: The saying goes, in 49 states, it's just basketball, but this is Indiana. From some of the country's largest high school arenas to college campuses across the state and the famed Gainbridge Fieldhouse.
26: Clark. It's Mitchell with the finish.
27: Burton for three.
25: Indiana's passion for basketball is undeniable, known by many as Hoosier hysteria, depicted in the film Hoosiers.
28: Let's go.
29: Put him in, Ollie.
25: Hall of Famer and Fever legend Tamika Catchings knows this phenomenon all too well.
26: Tamika Catchings, if there is a superwoman, we are seeing it tonight.
0: I love our city. Our fans are amazing. They continue to come out and support in so many ways.
25: Since leaving the league, Tamika says she's enjoyed watching the WNBA gain the notoriety it's always deserved, with her former team a large part of the conversation.
0: 15 years you played for the Fever. You are a Fever legend, and you know the excitement surrounding the team right now. I don't want it to be a wave. This should be the trajectory, the upward trajectory of where we're going. When you look at the Fever the last couple of years, obviously the addition, bringing Caitlin here, having Aaliyah, Kelsey is balling out right now.
25: Tamika's legacy shines bright in a new mural in downtown Indy.
0: You don't come somewhere like to have a mural. You come on the basketball floor like to win championships. I was like, oh, I'm old hat now, right? I'm old, but this is, it's a blessing. It's amazing.
25: Indiana's basketball roots run deep, much like those of its own coach and innovator, Tony Hinkle.
1: He coached basketball for 50 years, and he coached football for 45 years, and he coached baseball for like 43 years, all at the same time. He's an icon. He's a teacher of men, and he was a great man.
25: Tony was not only celebrated for being a three-sport star and revered coach, he's also known for his work with Spalding to help develop the Orange basketball.
1: It was a brown basketball when he first started coaching, and there was a vision issue that you really couldn't see it. Spalding got together in 1956 and talked about going to an orange basketball. It debuted in 1958.
2: It was one of the greatest upsets in NCAA history footballing.
25: His family says Tony's real goal was about way more than winning.
2: More than basketball, just making the connections and making men out of boys and instilling them certain values that carry them a lot longer than the game actually carries them.
5: Okay, now let's go to Mississippi. Steve Osunsami is bringing us to the 20th state in our list, which is the birthplace of American music.
7: We've been jamming all morning. Good morning to you all. Good morning to you from the Mississippi Delta, from Clarksdale, Mississippi, from the Ground Zero Blues Club. This is one of the oldest juke joints in America, and as you can see from the walls, if you can take a look, a lot of life has been lived here. A lot of good music has been made in this very place. Here, the blues is more than music. It's how they mourn. It's how they celebrate, and that's what we're doing here this morning in the place where the blues was born.
8: It's the traditional black music born in the Deep South, celebrated this year in the movie Sinners.
9: Somebody take me.
8: Now the highest grossing original horror film of all time. With its electric guitars that sound like they're crying and bass lines that feel like they're jumping. This is the blues. And it gave the world everything we know about rock and roll and R&B. The cradle of this sound is proudly here in the Mississippi Delta, where Jimmy Duck Holmes is a bluesman and a legend, guarding the spirit of this American art.
19: Blues is the foundation of all of it. Regardless how you turn it around, as long as there's music, blues is going to be there. That's why it would never disappear.
9: We going to party.
8: He's a Grammy Award nominee and the last of the famous Bentonia blues musicians. It's known for the signature way they play the guitar.
19: The guy that started the music, what they call the Bentonia blues, he was my neighbor. First guitar I put my hands on, 1957, belonged to Henry Stuckey, and they call him the father of the Bentonia blues.
8: He's been managing this juke joint, the Blue Front Cafe, since he was 9 years old. His mother and father, former sharecroppers, built it from the ground up.
23: It's like a prime location. Like, you can just say Blue Front, everybody knows where to go.
19: I'm 78 years old. I was 1 year old when my mom started this place. In other words, 99% of my time, all of my life, been spent around the Blue Front.
8: Today, it's the oldest operating juke joint in all of Mississippi, celebrating 77 years of good times.
19: This joint, blues musician, means a lot to the state of Mississippi.
9: All night long, till the break of dawn.
8: A two-hour drive north, the Ground Zero Blues Club has been shaking and grooving the blues since 2001 in Clarksdale, Mississippi, where the history books say that the blues began. It has a famous son of Mississippi as an owner, Oscar winner Morgan Freeman, who with a business partner and a friend built a modern take on the traditional juke joint.
4: So we decided we'll give you a place.
6: There are a lot of musicians in Clarksdale, but they didn't have a venue, a steady venue. So we decided let's make it dependable. America's music came out of this music.
10: I gotta find another woman. Get the blues out my mind.
11: And one of our artists, Anthony Big A Sherrod, you know, you always ask him, how do you learn how to play the blues? First thing he'll do is put your hand on your heart.
8: Whether at the Blue Front,
19: if you ain't tried Jimmy Duck, you ain't had the real deal.
8: Or at Ground Zero, the rich spirit of the blues plays on.
7: They're doing something special here. It's a show that they're actually taking on the road, and it's called the Symphonic Blues Experience. And what they're doing is they're marrying great artists like this man who you're about to meet with a symphonic orchestra, sometimes 80 pieces, and they're performing around the world. You've been performing around the world,
12: yes,
7: right?
12: Yes, sir. Yes, sir.
7: The next performance is at Stanford University, and I want you now to meet a blues legend, not just here in Mississippi, but across the world, Big A and the Ground Zero Band. Guys, give him a hand. Thank you for joining. So I met someone here who told me that when people here sing the blues, when we talk about musicians here, that it's different, that you guys really mean all of these words.
12: Oh, yeah. Yes, sir. Don't say it. On my point of view of it, you know, I play what I feel, you know. Uh-huh. So what I feel comes from my heart. So when you read somebody else's heart, what you got at A+, right? So close to 100.
7: Well, thank you. We want to hear something. You're going to play something for us,
12: yes,
7: right?
12: Yes, sir. This is a song I wrote.
7: Okay. Song you wrote called Tried and Try?
12: Yes, sir.
7: And you're going to take us to the break?
12: Yes, sir.
7: All right. Thank you. Let's hear it. Everybody.

0: What an incredible performance from Big A and the Ground Zero Band. Thanks, Steve. Coming up, we have 30 states to go in our journey across America as we try some of the delicious food of Alabama and go deep into the underground caverns of Missouri.
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18: The restaurant is flooded, but we're here together.
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29: Warning, binging Scrubs may cause uncontrollable laughter.
32: You should try some of that new buttocks.
28: It's Botox.
32: That could be why I've been unhappy with my results.
33: This is a special report from ABC News. I'm Brian Clark. Senator Lindsey Graham has died at 71. His office says the South Carolina Republican died after what it called a brief and sudden illness. Emergency audio from Washington, D.C. EMS of a call for assistance for a man in cardiac arrest Saturday night. Graham was best known in his Senate career as a proponent of a more muscular U.S. foreign policy. He had just returned from Ukraine, where he reaffirmed a position favoring more sanctions against Russia.
34: When I get back to Washington, I'm going to go with Senator Blumenthal to the Republican and the Democratic leader to see if we can find time to move this Russian sanctions package that would give tools to President Trump to help end this war.
33: President Trump on social media called him one of the greatest people and senators I have ever known. South Carolina's Governor Henry McMaster called him irreplaceable. This is ABC News.
0: With a demonstration.
1: Oh, sure. I'd be glad to.
2: Walt Disney, who still holds the record for most Oscars won by a single person. And big things are happening in the small town of Casey, boasting 12 of the world's largest items, including the biggest rocking chair. The Midwestern state is also a favorite backdrop for iconic John Hughes films, like Home Alone.
3: Where do you live?
4: I can't tell you that.
3: Why not?
4: Because you're a stranger.
2: Ferris Bueller's Day Off. And don't you forget about The Breakfast Club.
5: Does Barry Manilow know that you raid his wardrobe?
2: And there's America's third largest city, the starting point of Route 66, an emblem of road trip culture. Chicago is famous for the arts, rich architecture, unique style of pizza, and the annual Magnificent Mile Lights Festival, the Windy City's holiday celebration, and the largest nighttime parade in the U.S.
6: Now we are headed to Alabama, a state steeped in history, music, and delicious food. The town of Bayou Lobatchery is known for its shrimp and oysters. So Faith Abube went out with a family of shrimpers who see their work not just as a job, but as a calling.
7: We're preparing a feast this morning. We're inside the restaurant of Catalina Restaurant here in Bayou Lobatchery, a very special place this morning. This is where seafood lovers come to get some amazing dishes. 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They've been running this for generations. This is Bayou Lobatchery. They're known for shrimp and oysters. We were able to go out with some shrimpers earlier, and we wanted to learn about their jobs. And what we did learn was that it's more than just work. It's a calling.
8: For Patrick Gormandy,
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8: Heritage Seafood, now a staple in the community.
20: I told my wife, I said, I want to build a following. 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I want people to say, I have a guy. And I've always said I'd like to get another boat. And at this rate, we might need one.
40: Next stop, the great state of Maine. Nicknamed the Pine Tree State, nearly 90% of its land is covered in trees. Just one of the reasons it's such a special place.
41: From the luscious forests and national parks to the nearly 3,500 miles of coastline and its 4,600 offshore islands. And that doesn't even include the 32,000 miles of rivers and streams. Welcome to the picturesque, dreamy Maine. And speaking of dreamy...
42: From now on, you can expect that I'm going to show up.
41: The birthplace of McDreamy himself, Patrick Dempsey.
42: Beautiful day to save lives.
41: And Anna Kendrick.
43: I got my ticket for the long way round.
41: Also outdoor retailer L.L. Bean. Before officially being founded in 1820, the state is a product of the Ice Age. Maine played a crucial role in the Civil War, standing as an anti-slavery state. Harriet Beecher Stowe wrote Uncle Tom's Cabin in Brunswick. Bangor, Maine became the model for scary towns thanks to author Stephen King, also born here. Kenny Bunkport is the Bush family's oasis. Check out the more than 60 lighthouses. And when you're hungry, you gotta have the lobster. 90% of the country's lobster supply comes from the 4,600 licensed lobstermen. And did you know that 99% of the country's wild blueberries come from here? It's no wonder why Maine is a breathtaking piece of heaven all year round.
0: It is time to head to Missouri. Rhiannon Alley going miles underground to check out the incredible wonders that give Missouri the nickname the Cave State.
3: That's right. There are more than 7,000 caves in the state of Missouri. I am here in the beautiful St. Louis, but I actually traveled across the state to see some of the incredible wonders underground to see why Missouri is the only state you can ride through a cave. Take a look.
41: Here in the Cave State, this breathtaking subterranean scenery is enough to unlock anyone's inner Indiana Jones. Missouri is home to more than 7,500 documented caves, with dozens of them open to the public. But in Springfield, there is one unique attraction that you won't find anywhere else in the country.
10: There's four caves in the world you can ride through, and we're the only ones here in North America.
41: The fantastic caverns are traversed in these bright red Jeep-drawn trams, guided by cave enthusiasts like Chandice Ingenthron.
10: It's beautiful, drop-dead gorgeous, beautiful. And we get people from all over the country that come here. A Jeep-drawn trailer can take people through, and you can see more in that 1 hour than you can just walking through the cave.
41: I hopped in the passenger seat to see what makes these caverns so fantastic.
3: How beautiful.
41: First discovered in 1862 by a hunting dog named Juno, the massive cave is intertwined with the state's history.
10: We were the second cave in the country to have electricity.
41: And the first explorers are part of women's history.
10: We're going to see where the first explorers wrote their names on the wall.
41: 12 young ladies were the first to survey the caverns in 1867, their names forever etched into the stone walls.
0: That's incredible.
10: We don't know a whole lot about them other than that there was a newspaper written about them, that this was the largest cave that they had ever seen.
41: And conservation and education is a key part of the tours.
11: That's a big part of really our mission statement here, is to keep people informed, educate children on what purpose caves serve in our day-to-day life, and keep them interested in it so we can keep places like this safe and clean and accessible for generations to come.
41: But it's the accessibility of the attraction that has made the fantastic cavern so remarkable for more than six decades.
11: When you're visiting most caves, there's a trek involved. You have to hike downstairs, hike upstairs, crouch, duck, crawl. Your grandparents can come through here. An infant child can come through here. The fact that we can reach that many people makes this really special place.
3: And we are going from deep underground to now one of the coolest, most incredible sites above ground here in Missouri. We are here at the Gateway Arch National Park, and I am joined now by Superintendent and Deputy Superintendent. This is David Murray and Pam Sanfilippo. And I'm going to start with you, David, because I want to talk about millions of people come to the Arch every single year. What do you think it is about this incredible monument that draws so many people here?
12: Well, I think obviously the arch, the 630-foot monument, the largest man-made monument in the Western Hemisphere, is definitely the draw. But beyond that, we also have a world-class museum and the incredible Old Courthouse, which draws in visitors every single day to see history, both past and present.
3: It really is something to see, especially at sunrise. It's been gorgeous. And Pam, it's the 60th anniversary. What makes the monument so special to the city of St. Louis and really the whole state of Missouri?
13: Well, it is the 60th anniversary of the completion of the arch, and the park was established almost 90 years
3: wow.
13: ago, so we're celebrating that as well. I think for St. Louis, it just represents the city, and
3: yeah.
13: that's shown by all of the different companies that use the arch as part of their logo.
3: Yes.
13: They're proud to share that.
3: We are proud to have the arch here in Missouri, aren't we? Thank you so much, Pam. Thank you so much, David. And guys, you know, sometimes you see these monuments on Instagram or on social media, and they really don't, you know, aren't as magnificent in person. I have to say the arch is one of those. It's even more breathtaking in person. It's just incredible to see.

name is Bryce McKim. I am from Castle Rock, Colorado, and I'm 16 years old. We have an assortment of chickens. That is Violet. There's where all my feed is. I'll go ahead and weigh it out on the scale. 26. When I grow up, I would love to be a cattle rancher. It's truly one of my passions. I love having to raise an animal with the best life possible. Hi, this is Root Beer. Super cute. So it's actually short for Root Beer Float, because as you can see, his brown color and the white, if you think about a Root Beer Float. So the process of getting him was quite simple. I actually signed up on the Catch a Calf page, and then I got an email that said my cow was ready for pickup. When I got him, he was like really wild and crazy, but he was super small. Like you can see, he was up to my waist level, and now he's almost up to my chest. I've just built that bond with him and that trust with him. I got lucky. He's just such a good boy. And it's like a dog. You're all curious, huh? I'm really excited for Catch a Calf at Stock Show. There you go. The whole main goal is to get the biggest and the best tamed calf, if you will. Root Beer is a true show cow. When you're in the show ring, the judge looks for how much time you've really spent with these animals, and it's super important, and I just feel like I've spent a lot of time with mine. That's like a perfect setup right there, how the show side leg is in front right there. Hopefully I make top two and I make their auction and I get to sell them off to an owner so that I will make money back. He walks really good for me. I just hope I really do well. He probably is thirsty because that water's been frozen. If I don't win, I don't think I'll be sad. I'll just know in my head that I gave him the best life possible.

0: National Western Stock Show is an iconic Denver institution. The Catch a Cap program is basically an educational opportunity to help people understand that it's a very complex web that brings food to our table, but also that livestock producers and farmers and ranchers are the stewards of the land.
1: Do you have money?
2: Yeah.
1: Yeah. Do you guys have any pellets?
3: We do. We only have wood pellets.
1: It's what you put down to keep their feet so they're not on a hard surface, and it's easier to clean the poop up and everything.
0: Today, the kids are settling their animals in. They've come from Kansas, Nebraska, Wyoming, and Colorado. They're trying to get them ready for the show, which is tomorrow.
1: He looks good. He's so square. I got so lucky, dude.
4: My name is Blake Herrera. I'm 18. I'm a fifth-generation rancher. I've grown up around this my whole life. His name's Mike Honcho. He weighs 1156. The program wanted us to shoot for 1,300 pounds. We think he'll do good, even though he's light.
5: Ready?
3: Yeah.
0: You got these animals that weigh between 1,000 and 1,300 pounds.
6: 1,417.
0: These kids, they might weigh, 150, 160 pounds when they're wet. Not every one of these kids is going to end up as a cattle producer, but they've all now had an experience with raising animals. They start to understand that. Each kid has a sponsor. Bryson was somebody that I ended up sponsoring because I live somewhat close to him. When he came to pick up his calf, he was wide-eyed. I don't know if he even owned a cowboy hat or cowboy boots. He didn't have a clue. But Bryson is one of these kids that absolutely wanted to learn.
7: How are you? Good, how are you?
8: When I brought him in here, he was kind of freaking out a little bit.
0: I cannot believe it's the same young man. He has grown so much, he's confident, he understands animals.
9: Good luck.
1: Is it easy?
9: Easy question.
1: Oh, perfect.
0: Today, the kids will have the interview judging this afternoon.
1: Hi, how are you guys?
10: Good. Good.
0: They have to get kind of dressed up. They have a question. They all have the same question. They have to give a little speech.
11: This is stuck together. All right.
0: And then they have judges ask some questions.
12: Well, I definitely learned patience.
1: Holy moly. Is it working now?
3: Oh, yeah.
0: And then their record books, they'll be graded today.
1: We are printing my record book.
13: Do you want me to poke some holes in those for you?
1: Yes, to keep track of, everything about the calf, really. I was the last one here with my steer, the last one to turn in a record book. It's almost like this is my first year ever showing anything. Whoa! Whoa! The record book is done. I'm more nervous about the show itself, but we'll see how it goes from here.

0: I got here at 5:45, even before the doors opened.
1: We're just doing spot cleaning right now because we only have like 3.5 hours to get all this stuff done before the show.
0: I'm stressed. I'm kind of ready to just get it over with, to be honest with you.
1: Don't know their names. They love to be pet. They're like pets, but they aren't pets. Tomorrow and maybe another day after that, he'll be at the slaughterhouse and he'll be made into meat.
0: I'm just nervous that I won't get it fit in time, but I'm sure it'll all work out in the end.
1: So I always think that this is the most important part of the process, is blowing them and showing. It's all about perspective. So if you comb this way and then blow it out, it'll make their butt look like it's wider because the grains of the hair are going that way. Then we spray our powder over, because the powder is to help fill in. So if these are the hairs, the powder will fill in over them and make the spaces smaller. If I could have any job in the world that would pay as much money as I wanted, I would be doing this. So then we give them these melatonin gummies just to help calm them down.
0: The one thing I'm kind of nervous about is he's super noisy when he gets in there. Move, move, move.
1: Do you want my hat?
0: No, I can't wear a hat. Excuse me. Sorry.
1: Easy, buddy.
2: Well, on behalf of the National Western Stock Show, I'd like to welcome you to the Catch It Calf program.
0: First show ever.
3: This is the fun part. This is where you work hard for.
0: I know. I don't know what I'm doing, though.
3: So showmanship is very much where you're showing yourself off.
0: And see how good you can do.
3: So that's like a lot of contact with the judge. That kind of, you don't want your back towards the judge. But just go in there and try your best at this point.
0: Okay, yeah.
2: Up first in the program is showmanship. The purpose of showmanship is to present the animal in a manner that these two judges will have a favorable impression on them.
0: So just follow everybody.
2: Showmanship teaches valuable lessons that can be applied to everyday life. These lessons include accepting responsibility, winning graciously, losing with dignity, and learning the amount of work and determination it takes to become a winner.
1: So this is probably the most anxious part of the whole show, is the standing and waiting in the holding ring. They stand for so long, they get tired, and then they eventually will just lay down. I can bet there's probably one or two that will lay down in the ring today. We're hoping that it's not ours.
2: From Castle Rock, Colorado, Bryson McKim.
0: How are you? Good, how are you?
4: Good. Tell me about what future impact you think this project will have on you.
0: I hope that I can mentor others. And I learned so much through this program, and just like even with relationships with other people.
5: Bryson has never shown cattle before this year, and he is now going to be 1, 2, or 3 in the showmanship, which is awesome.
2: Next up in our schedule for today for the Catch a Calf program will be the live placing phase of today's competition. There are 3 classes which have been divided by the weights of the calves.
4: You're rooting for you.
0: All right, here we go.
2: Our judges will be evaluating the steers for muscling, finish, and their structural soundness. These traits are important to the beef cattle industry today.
3: I have a lot to be proud of.
0: Thank you so much.
6: This steer next moves out on the ground, covers his stride. He just is athletic, and for me, he's done.
2: Second place, from Castle Rock, Bryson McKim.
7: Good job.
0: Thank you.
7: Congratulations.
0: The judge told me I had a hell of a steer. I'm sad that I'm done. I really like showing. That was really fun. He'll be dead in 2 weeks. Could you eat him? You could eat him?
8: Yeah, I think there was something that tastes good.
3: Pretty well.
0: I couldn't. He's been too nice to me.
9: I know, buddy. I know you're tired.
2: Number 3, Blake Herrera of Lamar, Colorado.
10: One more step. Come on.
9: Easy.
11: How are you today?
9: Good, how are you?
11: Good. Going forward after this project, how will you apply it in your future endeavors?
9: I want to start a show company or cattle.
3: He's got a nice amount of finish on you.
9: Mm-hmm. Thank you.
6: The steer we start off with is one that we think is the most market ready. He has that finished look and he has that maturity. He's deep down in his flank. And from a cattleman's perspective, we like his balance.
2: And your Class 1 winner is Blake Herrera.
12: The breakfast is where we give out all the awards to all the kids, and there's a variety of awards for all the different components of the program.
13: Our 13th place goes to Blake Herrera. And this year's grand champion, catch a calf, Cooper Sanchez.
1: Today, we found out that I was first overall in interview. We got that ribbon. And then we finished 13th overall.
6: Each one of these animals in this barn is destined in some way for the plate.
14: It's super emotional because these are some of his last moments with this steer that he spent months with. Very sad, and he's saying goodbye. We don't know. It feels a little bit like the steer knows too.
1: It's a bittersweet moment. We're happy he's going because it means the end of the project. But it's also sad because it means the end of his life. You got to understand what you're doing with this project, that they aren't pets and that they are food.
0: Hi. Oh. You're going to be bawling your eyes out. Oh, this is...
14: What's his number?
0: 7018.
14: Okay, here's

0: so sad. Are you sad too?
1: They will go up to a processing plant in Greeley, and probably later today they will be turned into beef.
0: I'm sad, but I know I did a good thing, so.
1: Yes, it's a sad day to see the calves go off, but that's what it's all about. It's raising wholesome food for our country, and these kids are now part of that process, something that they'll carry with them for the rest of their lives.
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27: From ABC News, I'm Brian Clark. Senator Lindsey Graham died suddenly Saturday night.
28: Senator Lindsey Graham turned 71 3 days ago and had just completed his 10th trip to Ukraine to meet with President Volodymyr Zelensky. Now comes word that Graham, first elected to the Senate in 2003, has died after what his office calls a brief and sudden illness. Graham was a sharp critic of President Trump when both were running for the Republican nomination in 2016, but would later become one of Trump's staunchest defenders. Lindsey Graham, dead at 71. Jim Ryan, ABC News.
27: President Trump on social media called Graham a patriot, and South Carolina Governor Henry McMaster called him irreplaceable. Senator Graham's comments after that trip to Ukraine reflected his position on a more muscular U.S. foreign policy.
29: Let's see if we can find time to move this Russian sanctions package that would give tools to President Trump to help end this war.
27: Another war appears poised to continue. The U.S. struck targets in Iran for a third straight night as a new round of technical talks in the region were not successful, says ABC's Selena Wang.
1: And Iran's foreign minister met with his Omani counterpart, Oman acting as the intermediary for the U.S. Now, American officials had expected that Iran would publicly commit to stop attacking ships going through the Strait of Hormuz after those talks. No such commitment.
27: Could be record high temperatures at parts of the West today and the conditions complicating firefighting efforts in Los Angeles County where the Summit fires nearly 3,000 acres. Forest Service spokesman John Miller said they're attacking from the air.
2: We've been able to use retardant aircraft during the day, and we used night flying helicopters from the Forest Service, CAL FIRE, and Los Angeles County Fire Department overnight.
27: Top four teams in global men's soccer, the last four at the World Cup after wins from Argentina and England Saturday. They'll play in one semifinal, Spain and France in the other. 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
27: Police in Austin, Texas, fatally shot a man Saturday morning. They say he was pointing a gun at multiple random people in the city's downtown. Assistant Police Chief Lee Rogers said
10: it was reported that this male individual was pointing this firearm at multiple people throughout the areas. We all know this is a very busy area. It's a very vibrant part of our community with a lot of people out and about at all hours of the day.
27: He promised more information to be released in the coming days, including video. Democratic Congressman Ro Khanna said Saturday that he was briefly detained last week by Israeli settlers and the Israeli military during a visit to a West Bank village. He said he was harassed by settlers carrying American-made M4 rifles. President Trump is making another change to the White House.
13: It's the front door of the White House, the north portico which faces Pennsylvania Avenue. That portico and its columns, completed in 1830, are now covered with scaffolding. President Trump criticizing its condition, calling the North Portico a deplorable and horrible front of the White House. Trump posting photos of the base of one of the columns and promising that his renovation will soon make it a symbol of extraordinary beauty and pride. When asked if any changes would be made, the White House responding that this is standard restoration work. Dave Packer, ABC News.
27: Police in Toronto say at least two people are dead. Multiple others were wounded after a shooting at a street festival Saturday night. Six people were found with gunshot wounds. There is no word on whether any suspects.
14: Movie, what else could be better?
15: Not much, but for us, you know what could be better? Doing our interviews here as well, beginning with the film's breakout star.
17: Can you remember the first time you said, "I am Moana"?
20: I know we say it so many different ways, but for me, maybe not the first one I ever said, but the one that meant the most, is it's at the very end of the film when she's kind of coming into herself, and it's a change of the mantra. I believe it's, "I am one of Motunui, aboard my boat, I will sail across the sea and restore the heart of Te Fiti." And those subtle changes in the language where instead of searching for something else or searching for someone else, she's found all she needs within herself. I feel like that's such a beautiful thing for someone to experience and someone to get to have, and such a cool thing for Moana to show off to other people.
30: So here I'll stay, my home, my people beside me, and when I think of tomorrow, there we are.
20: Such a special experience, and we got to shoot so much of it here in Hawaii. We got to kind of travel around the island and find these beautiful places that really encapsulated the kind of the scale of what it was like. There's one of my favorite scenes, which is maybe 2 seconds long, of Moana walking, and I think it's, I could not tell you what lyric it is, but she's walking through this massive green, I believe it was a national park here in Hawaii, and kind of getting to see the scale and live kind of for a very short time in the environment that Moana would have been in, that was such a special experience. I felt like I had a tie and a personal kind of one-on-one connection with her.
3: Have you had a moment with little kids yet?
20: I have. I've had so many. And some of my favorites were the young kids at the village. For them to get to see Moana and interact with a village that they love so much, that's why we do it. That's why we make these movies. And that's why Disney and these live actions are so important. So little kids can see real faces on screen doing the things that they love and they inspire them. And those kids taught me so much. They're such incredible dancers and performers. And they're so immersed in their culture and so proud of who they are that you kind of look at them and you think, well, how could I possibly think another way?
15: It was so fun talking with Catherine, but now to the other star of Moana.
14: All right, as we mentioned, Disney had to bring back Dwayne Johnson to play the demigod Maui. I talked with Dwayne along with the film's director, and as Maui might say, you're welcome.
6: What can I say except you're welcome?
7: You're welcome feels different in live action. I don't know how it felt doing it, so but different. I'm convinced he made you do the dance steps.
8: He did. Well, you know, I mean, the guy comes from, you know, he did that thing, what's that, oh, Hamilton, whatever that little thing was. You're welcome did feel different for me as the actor and performer. A real flesh and blood, real human beings, and embodying the skin of Maui in this way. I saw the final version just last week, and I got emotional. It was beautiful at places I didn't think I would get emotional at, too. The Grandma Tala. Oh, my God.
7: You step into some big cinematic shoes. People love this franchise. And I don't know if you felt pressure or he said something that just relieved it all.
9: He said a lot about it. And I actually went, I think this is as good a time as any.
8: Yes.
9: You told me
8: George is our therapist.
9: You told me no one had seen it. I mean, look, this was the most watched movie in the world in back-to-back years. And what that means is that folks love it the way that we love it. I come from the world of theater, where revivals and imagining something in a different moment makes it relevant. 10 years ago, when this movie came out, we were all different people. Whether you were 8, you saw it then, and now you get to see it when you're 18. And we wanted to make something that could fill the screen. We wanted to trust the story and the characters and the emotion, but also not be afraid to approach things with a different interpretation. And when the script is true, it's possible. You know, if it ain't on the page, it ain't on the stage. You know, we held each other accountable.

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10: Along with Dwayne Johnson as Maui, another voice from the original Moana is back for the live-action edition. Jemaine Clement reprising his role as the villainous and shiny giant crab, Tamatoa.
11: What are you doing in the realm of monsters?
12: Pick an eye, babe. I can't concentrate on what I'm saying if you... Yeah, just pick one.
10: Here at the Aulani Resort in Hawaii, you can experience the signature aloha spirit of the islands with a little bit of Disney magic, too.
13: And you know, for one night in Hollywood, there was a similar vibe when Moana had its world premiere. This is not your usual venue for a movie premiere. The Hollywood Bowl, one of the world's great concert venues. So you know they had to put on a show. The film stars Dwayne Johnson and Catherine Lungaia performing together. But Dwayne told me this night belonged to Catherine.
14: My job is to lead her out. And my job is to then... dance in a way where it's not, hey, look at me, but it's actually look at her.
13: This is Catherine's first ever movie premiere. She won the role over 32,000 applicants.
15: You just can't picture 32,000 people. I think about how many, like, the Hollywood Bowl holds. It's like 17,500 or something. That's like, we have more girls audition for that than seats in this place.
13: The ocean blue carpet featured Moana's canoe, costumes, and more. Plus some very excited co-stars.
16: It's such a heartfelt movie. It's very family-orientated.
17: 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One of the best I've ever played in my 40-year career.
18: There was times where I felt really nervous, but I worked really hard. It was great to be Moana.
13: Do you know why you and Disney are a good fit?
19: I really was lucky enough to come of age in that second renaissance of Howard Ashman and Alan Menken, really rewriting the rules of how musical storytelling could work in an animated film, and I'm a big disciple of that.
13: This is the first Disney film to premiere at the Hollywood Bowl since Mulan in 1998. So how do you cap off an incredible night? A fireworks finale, of course.
10: Coming up...
20: It was a magical moment.
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18: I'm gonna be in it. Of course!
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7: Seattle ground, about to take off. It's gonna be crazy. I did a kind of a bad thing.
8: So you hijacked the plane?
7: Yeah.
9: He hasn't flown an airplane before.
10: How did he get that plane in the airplane? How did no one know?
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20: And speaking of Moana, this is a Disney resort, so you never know who you might meet.
18: You know, George, when there is food, it does have a way of finding me. And Aulani just brought in their signature Mickey-shaped musubi. And I think this is the perfect time for us to bring in another member of our On the Red Carpet family.
17: All right, so while you go put more of this in your purse, Alicia Vitarelli is with us also right here in Hawaii. Aloha, Alicia.
18: Aloha, George and Joelle. We are having the best time here in Hawaii, learning all about the rich culture and tradition of the Pacific Islands, which, of course, inspired this latest Moana adventure.

0: is this? Some of the actual dancers from Moana giving a special performance here in Hawaii. Their choreography beautifully mixing traditional dance from across Polynesia.
1: I've spent my whole life researching the different movements of the Pacific, the different sounds of the Pacific. So when it came to something like this, a project like this, honestly, I feel like I've been training my whole life.
0: Tiana Nonosina Liu Fau helped choreograph both animated Moana films, but says bringing the story into live action means something more.
1: Walking out of the live action, I hope that they take from it something that's tangible and organic. For animation, what a beautiful world to live in. But live action, we are seeing humans that carry last names of our ancestors. And if that doesn't grab you, and if that doesn't touch you, then I don't know what will.
0: Another part of what makes Moana feel so authentic is the costumes. In fact, the costume designer has a lot in common with Moana herself.
2: I grew up on this small island, and the world was this big thing out there I had no idea about. And being able to leave the island and get into this industry, which now I get to work on my dream job, portraying my culture, which is everything to me.
3: When Catherine steps into this for the first time, what is this moment?
2: It was our first fitting, and she put it on, and it fit her like a dream, like she was always Moana. I'm looking at it. There's Moana realized. She's looking at her reflection. She's realizing, this is it. I am Moana. And we were all in tears, actually. Her mum was in tears. I was in tears. The room was in tears. But it was a magical moment.
0: All right, clearly there is so much to do here. I'm going to dig into this cute and delicious little Mickey Shave Ice and send it back to you, George and Joelle.
4: Thanks, Alicia. Now, while Moana lives on a fictional island called Motunui, there's another Disney heroine, Lilo, who makes her home right here in Hawaii.
5: Oh, yeah. And the live adaptation of Lilo and Stitch was such a success that a sequel is now in the works. What do you think about that, Stitch?
6: Kana means family. Family means nobody gets left behind.
7: Or forgotten.
0: Lilo and Stitch are coming back to the big screen. The live-action reimagining of the 2002 animated classic shattered box office records last year for Memorial Day weekend. And it didn't take long for Disney to announce a sequel is on the way.
8: Yes, I'm going to be in it. Of course!
0: Yes, breakout star Maya Kealoha will return as Lilo, along with Sydney Agadong as her sister Nani.
8: Okay, so they're still working on the script. I can't pull any deets yet. I'm sorry, but there's one thing. You were learning some stuff, and that it's going to be so fun and creative, and of course Stitch is going to be in it.
9: I know that we have very trusted people working on it. We have Chris Sanders, who was the original. He did the animation, and he's writing the sequel, so I'm very, very excited.
4: Disney is also adding another princess to its live-action lineup. Tegan Croft will star as Rapunzel in a new live-action Tangled with a familiar Disney star in the role of Flynn Rider. We're in Zombieland, watch me do it like a bam. Milo Manheim, known for playing Zed in the Zombies franchise, is training hard to play the charming outlaw who wins Rapunzel's heart.
10: I just did parkour today. I just rode a horse today. I'm just trying to get in that space. And every time I'm doing stuff, we're embodying Flynn Rider. We're not just running for the sake of running. We are running away from somebody. Or we're running to the crown or to Rapunzel.
4: Of course, to play Flynn Rider, you need the smolder.
11: Here comes the smolder.
12: Have you been practicing the smolder?
10: Well, I don't really need to. The smolder is kind of my go-to look, I've realized. So, like, you look at photos of me when I'm, like, 13, and I'm just, like, at the camera. So, obviously, we'll workshop it and whatever. But I feel like I've been practicing my whole life to play Flynn Rider.
4: Along with Milo and Tegan, Andor star Diego Luna has also joined the live-action Tangled cast. And Agatha All Along's Catherine Hahn as the sinister Mother Gothel.
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22: Oh, I'm going to eat whatever that is.
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26: It's okay, you're welcome. Well, come to think of it, I gotta go.
27: Now you sing? When did this come into being?
22: It just happened. This is what happens when you spend all the time in the shower singing.
28: The directors just told me that they needed a young woman who could hold her own with Dwayne Johnson.
29: I'd say I did that pretty well. Yes, Dwayne is an amazing, amazing co-star. He's just bigger than life on our screen as well as in real life.
27: It's funny, I was writing Moana at the same time as Hamilton.
30: Yo, I'm just like my country, I'm young, scrappy, and hungry, and I'm not throwing away my shot.
27: I got this job 7 months before we started rehearsals off-Broadway, so it was the perfect opposing muscle group. Anytime I was sick of writing raps for the Founding Fathers, I'd go sail across the ocean in my mind.
25: The original animated Moana was a smash hit at the box office, earned 2 Oscar nominations, and set streaming records on Disney+. As did the sequel, Moana 2, released just 2 years ago, which reteamed Moana and Maui for a new adventure.
31: Can I get a chee-hoo?
25: Now it's time to set sail with Moana and Maui once again. We hope you enjoy the new live-action Moana, playing now in theaters everywhere.
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15: Plus, is a track on Madonna's new album a confession that she still can't quit her ex, Sean Penn, almost four decades later?
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16: Make our husbands look bad. Yeah. How many of you get applause like that
10: every single day?
16: Yeah. Okay, here's a topic. Love Island USA is the number one show on streaming right now, which has become such a pop culture sensation that it's attracting viewers you may not expect. Watch.
17: Do you watch Love Island?
18: This is a special report from ABC News. I'm Brian Clark. Senator Lindsey Graham has suddenly died. The 71-year-old Republican from South Carolina had just returned from a trip to Ukraine. ABC's Jay O'Brien has more.
19: Washington, D.C. EMS dispatched to Graham's home on Saturday night for a man in apparent cardiac arrest. At 2 in the morning Sunday, Graham's office putting out this statement saying the senator died from a brief and sudden illness. Adding, Senator Graham's family appreciates prayers at this time and asks for privacy during this incredibly difficult period.
18: President Trump, who was once criticized by Graham during the 2016 campaign before becoming one of his strongest supporters, called him a patriot. South Carolina Governor Henry McMaster called Graham irreplaceable. He will have to select an interim senator to fill Graham's seat until his term ends in January. South Carolina Republicans will hold a special primary to fill his spot on the ballot.
20: I picked you. Time and time again, even when the first day, nobody picked me. You feel me?
15: Mm-hmm.
20: Let's not forget that part.
15: Oh, wow. Oh, my God.
10: They're all adorable.
15: Wow. They're all good-looking guys, but what's their problem?
35: They could be my children, but I mean...
15: Yeah. They are young.
35: Yeah.
15: They are so, young. Are guys like this in it for the thrill of the chase? What are they in it for? Are men so needy that they need this constant attention from women, or what?
35: Yes.
10: Who's not needy? I think women like that, too. I don't
35: men are, come on, men are genetically more needy than women.
10: You think? I would love someone to...
35: I mean...
15: Maybe.
10: The men agree. Yeah. Those are only women clapping. No, but I think everyone likes to be chased or wanted. I mean, I don't think that's unique to a man.
35: I don't know. You know, this generation may be different. You know, my son is this generation, so he's going to be 24 in
10: August.
35: He's
10: the least needy person I know.
35: Well, actually, when it comes to friendships, and especially friendships with girls and relationships, he likes to be chosen. He's like, she really likes me.
16: Yeah.
35: And I'm always like, what's there not to like? Like, you're a great person. You're a good human being. And I always feel that the power is in the choosing. You know, I saw Manny. I saw somebody that was fine. He walked into the church, and I was like, I'm going to go and speak to him. Mm-hmm. And I chose him.
16: Yeah.
35: And I think there's more power in that. But I have found, at least with my son, he likes to be liked.
3: I think both partners deserve to be pursued. And I think in successful relationships, you continue pursuing each other. I think it's a little bit of a myth that we project on men that it's like, oh, they don't have the same needs we do and they should only be coming after us. But I would say needy is a turnoff, but being expressive and in tune with your emotions, that's a turn on. It's a fine line. Like, you don't want somebody who's begging for attention from you. You just want someone who says, hey, these are my needs.
5: I need to be chosen, or I look at life and men as a buffet. I choose too much. I put way too much on my plate.
3: Oh, you need them to narrow it down?
5: Yeah, I'm going to need to trust someone other than myself because it all looks delicious and I'm going to keep eating.
16: Yeah.
5: Until someone cuts me off.
16: Yeah. Okay, so did your husband come on to you? I mean, you know him, you met him online, right?
5: Yeah. I mean, yes, he came on to me, but the dating, I was kind of like waiting, like, I really like you. Like, and he was like, girl, we just met. Like, yeah.
3: You're the needy one.
16: So you're needy.
5: Yeah.
16: You're needy.
5: Okay,
16: Al chased me, but he's been needy ever since.
35: Yeah.
16: I mean, my entire life is populated by men who need stuff,
15: Really, this has happened before?
16: Yes. I mean, I don't know. Maybe
15: it's you.
16: Maybe it's me.
15: Yeah. Yeah.
16: Maybe it's me but I feel like men need to be guided, need to be told what to do. Need to be, you know, have their clothes picked up.
15: And you're the one who's going to tell them what to do.
16: Yes.
15: They see that.
16: So maybe they're not needy. Maybe I'm just a bossy bitch.
35: Yes.
15: That could be.
35: I was going to say.
16: Maybe the problem is me.
35: Maybe.
15: It might be.
16: Yeah. How about Steve? Steve is the least needy person
15: in the
16: world.
15: No, his mother let him make his own breakfast when he was in kindergarten.
3: Oh.
15: He got dressed by himself. So all that neglect has paid off for me.
16: Was spoiled by his mother.
35: Yeah.
16: Like, well into adulthood by his sister.
15: See,
16: by
15: the opposite.
35: Yeah. I think
15: also,
35: I'm
15: with you about finding the guy. My first husband, I spotted him in class in college. I hit him on the head with a book.
35: Yeah.
15: Very subtle. And he said to me later, he said, you know, some crazy girl. He knew it was me.
35: Yeah.
15: And that's how it all started.
35: Wow.
15: And with Steve, I saw him naked in a swimming pool.
35: Yeah.
15: And I said, I'll have that.
35: At a semi-nudist colony.
3: Yeah. From a distance, no less.
5: Yeah. So you ordered off the menu. You didn't go for the all-you-can-eat
16: buffet. But otherwise, was it a paperback or was it a hardcover?
15: What?
16: The book hit him in the head with.
5: Not the other thing.
15: No, it wasn't a hardcover.
16: Yeah, I'm not asking if Steve was a hardcover.
15: I know. I got that mixed up. So, anyway, I think
35: it's kind of nice when a guy is a little needy, you know, that... I like that dynamic a little bit.
5: What do they need, though?
3: Emotionally available.
35: Yeah, emotionally available. Like, Manny is, I mean, he's very independent and he fixes things and he does everything, but he always checks in with me. You know, he texts me, you know, in the morning, afternoon, he comes home, you know, what do you want to eat? What are we eating tonight?
15: Very nice.
35: Everything.
15: Very nice.
35: He wants to be in the same space with me all the time.
15: That's a good husband.
35: Yeah. I think so.
15: How about you, Missy?
3: Same. I need to be wanted and I need to be pursued, but I also pursue back. Like, I picked my husband, but I need to know every day that I'm the needy one. It just depends. I am the needy one in the relationship.
15: But now that you have a baby, things are going to change. The dynamic changes.
3: Have
15: you seen it yet?
3: I'm starting to. The mom is still the center of the universe, though, because I still feel like he gravitates toward me slightly more, though he loves his daddy.
15: Well, because of the boobs, right?
3: Although I just stopped breastfeeding, and he's already
5: still trying to tap that. It's
3: right?
5: Like a keg. Yeah.
3: I know.
15: Wait a minute. How long did you do it for?
3: Four months.
15: Oh, that's
3: right. I wish I could have longer. He's self-weaned.
5: No, good for you.
3: Thank you.
15: That's enough time.
3: Exactly. The 3 months is cute.
15: Right. Okay. So here's another story. Fans and critics are loving Madonna's new album, Confessions 2. And there's a lot of speculation that one song, titled Bizarre, is about how she's still hung up on her ex-husband, Sean Penn. Oh. Take a listen.

0: Okay. Why does she have a blanket on her head? No, really, what is that supposed to be?
1: I also love that the lyrics like are so veil. Subtle. Like, it might as well just be titled Sean Penn.
2: Yeah. I think it's a veil, though. I think it's a veil.
0: It's Madonna.
2: It's Madonna.
3: She
2: I think
3: will,
2: it's a veil.
3: She will wear a veil. She will wear a
0: Yeah, but you notice she's
3: she
0: not covering up her nether region.
1: Well, that is
3: Can I tell you something? If my nether regions look like that at 70, I wouldn't even be wearing what she's wearing. I mean, I'd be nothing but the veil.
0: You don't know that's not airbrush. That's airbrush.
3: She looks great. No,
2: she looks
3: I mean,
2: great.
3: We've seen her on video. She looks
2: She looks amazing.
0: Anyway,
2: she's a workout.
0: She divorced Sean Penn in 1989. So isn't that a little bit like long to be?
1: That's the year I was born. I feel like it might be time to move on.
2: No, I think.
1: I mean, I love Sean Penn. He'd be hard to get over. But
2: hasn't she said that he was her true love?
1: Yeah,
2: I believe she has reportedly said over and over again.
3: Where?
2: When? Someone asked her during
1: an interview,
2: Vanity Fair interview.
1: Yes.
2: It was an interview. Who out of all the men in your life? Who?
0: Yeah.
2: Would you be with, or who is your love? And she said Sean immediately. So he is.
3: How long ago was that?
2: This was recently.
1: And they were also one of those very tumultuous relationships, which a lot of times those like highly passionate relationships are the ones that stick with you. I also read that a few years ago he brought his daughter to one of her shows and introduced them backstage. So it seems like they still have a positive friendship.
3: Well, he was such remember, he's kind of like a bad boy, right? And she also had her like bad girl era.
1: Are you holding your breath?
3: They were so, I wish my breasts were this high, Sarah. they were so fun together. They were like, rambunctious and adventurous.
2: And
3: then she married like a boring English guy, remember?
0: I don't know.
4: Well, she's still married to him, so maybe we don't.
3: No, she's not.
4: Oh, they're not together.
2: Guy Ritchie, that's been.
1: Honey, Guy Ritchie's the boring English guy. It's like, what is it?
3: Madonna was like a 29-year-old soccer player.
4: That's Cher.
3: No,
2: it's Madonna.
3: Madonna is with, they could be brothers. Madonna's with like a 20, do we have a picture of the 29-year-old soccer player so that we can explain to Sarah?
2: There he goes.
4: Oh, he's hot.
3: Yes, this is her
1: beau. You know what? We've had Sean Penn on the show a few times.
3: The young one is her current guy.
1: He exudes sexiness. That's what I'm looking at. He's to Sonny's point,
2: he's quite a humanitarian. He's been working in Haiti. He's been working all in these countries.
3: Remember, he won the Oscar and he didn't show up because he was in Ukraine.
2: Yes.
4: But they said you're going to be in love. I read this somewhere. You're going to be in love three times in your life. One will be your first love, your puppy love.
1: Mm-hmm.
4: The next love will become a sort of toxic love that you can't keep. That it won't work out.
1: Oh.
4: And then the third is the love you find at the end.
2: Oh, really?
4: Yeah.
3: What cosmopolitan article are you? Are you quoting?
4: I think it was a deep philosopher on Instagram.
1: It was an Instagram
3: philosopher. We'll be right back.
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17: The star-studded epic, The Odyssey. Have you seen it? The Odyssey.
18: No, you can't
17: see it.
18: It's not out.
17: Are you going to see it?
18: Yes.
17: Anyway, it's expected to be one of this summer's biggest blockbusters. Mm-hmm. The cast and director, Christopher Nolan, sat down for an interview with Fandango, where Nolan revealed who he thought stole the show. Watch.
19: I heard from you. She got the only perfect.
20: Oh yeah.
19: I know where is going.
20: It was the topic of discussion.
21: Oh yeah.
20: For sure.
21: Still waiting for mine.
19: Can I ask what the perfect scene was, so maybe folks can look on what got you so delighted that day?
20: I don't even remember which one. She was always perfect.
22: Wow.
20: Always perfect.
19: That's great. Right.
20: I felt guilty when I first heard that they were complaining about it, and then I realized it's kind of on them, not me.
17: Wow. So do you need to hear that kind of praise from your boss?
18: Do you need to?
23: Oh, my God. If we needed to hear the word perfect from Brian, we'd all die.
24: Exactly. We couldn't do this job.
17: We'd die of old age.
24: Yeah.
25: No. Who's needy now?
23: Let's go back to Christopher Nolan.
18: So
23: I kind of feel like getting told that you're perfect by Christopher Nolan is
18: really epic.
17: But what about the others? Like, they want to hear it too. That's embarrassing.
18: Not everyone can be perfect.
26: Well,
18: everyone's perfect.
26: Husband,
18: it's like a certificate.
23: Yeah, Tom,
18: where everyone participates.
24: If someone is exceptional in at a particular job at a particular time, it's okay to say that person was great.
19: Yeah.
24: You know, it's
17: no, but
24: I
17: he didn't
24: I'm
17: say
24: not
17: that.
24: Every, she was.
23: Yeah, but if,
24: she,
23: here's the thing. If he says it about everybody,
18: exhibit A.
19: Case in point.
23: If he says about everybody that they're perfect, then it means
18: nothing.
23: It's like when somebody says, I love you to everybody, then.
17: Yeah. Here's my thing.
18: I know that.
23: That's not. Exactly. It loses its meaning.
24: Maybe she was the best performer.
23: Oh, God, again.
24: Time.
23: Please stop touching me.
17: Okay, let's vote. Who's the neediest one on this panel?
18: You're like a golden retriever. You literally are.
24: I mean, don't you think it's okay to say, you know, out of all these actors, that one gave the best performance?
23: No.
18: Yeah, because if you'd want to be the one to hear it, like would mean to hear it, I wouldn't, for anyone else, I wouldn't want everyone to hear it.
17: I mean, have you never heard of a private conversation? He can tell Zendaya when they're alone.
24: Everybody,
18: do you think these
24: perfect.
18: People
24: everybody
18: are hurting on their egos?
19: Yeah, you think like, Matt Damon's like awake at night?
17: Yeah, but it's not a lesson.
23: You just asked
17: Alyssa
23: on national TV how long she breastfed, and you want to talk about private conversations?
18: That's
17: not the same.
24: But what do you mean?
17: I didn't say, Sarah, you didn't breastfeed, and she
18: did. I
17: did
18: breastfeed.
17: I didn't say that. That would be wrong. I didn't say that.
24: So you think it's wrong if there are five people in a cast, or there were three, four people, and he said...
23: No, there's a lot...
18: Is Sunny the Zendaya of the table?
24: But I'm just saying, if the director feels that she gave the best performance...
18: I love it.
24: Why can't he say that?
18: I'm with you, Sunny. I agree.
23: You see, that's why nobody needs to tell you you you're perfect because you say that to yourself.
17: I have a strong ego, and yet my husband didn't marry me because I'm a bossy bitch like some of
18: Well, I believe we're having Christopher Nolan on the show, so you can take it up with him. Yeah, where do we go from there?
1: Christopher Nolan, okay, by now. The way, I'm really looking for, like, it's rare for me to be really looking forward to a movie.
17: Yeah.
1: This movie has got me excited. Yeah.
17: Okay, Snooki. Remember Snooki?
1: Yes. Love
17: she
1: her.
17: She became a breakout star of the reality show. Jersey Shore, and she had a lot of wild scenes that were caught on camera, but now she's a mommy, and here's how she handled it when her kids came across some of those scenes on TikTok.
19: Oh boy.
2: Lorenzo texted me, like, a clip of me talking about Gianni, about, like, oh, he looks so hot tonight, he's gonna get extra pee-pee time. And Lorenzo was like, what's pee-pee time? And he's 14, and I'm like, oh, like, go to the bathroom more. Like, oh my God. So, yeah, my kids are seeing all of that now. It's all on TikTok.
18: Yeah.
2: So, yeah, as of right now, to my kids, it was scripted. Mm-hmm. I'm an actress, and it was fake.
17: So she's what you call a revisionist.
19: Amazing.
17: I don't know.
1: Her kids are 14?
18: Yeah.
1: Okay.
17: Yeah. Sarah, Sonny, would you tell your kids about all your wild oats that you sowed?
18: What wild
1: oats? Absolutely not.
18: Sonny, you weren't wild.
1: I wasn't wild, but I'm thankful during my college years that there was no social media iPhones or
19: 100%.
1: Cameras anywhere. Because remember, I actually grew up extremely sheltered. I'm an only child. I was 12 in high school, and I was 16 when I got into college. When I went away, oh, man. I was like, talking about a menu. I was like, wow. I
18: wasn't allowed. You want the all-you-can-eat buffet.
1: I wasn't allowed to date, you know, because I was so much younger than the people that I was in school with. Uh-huh. And so what my parents didn't know, I'm happy about that, and I would never tell my
17: how about you? You're going to tell little
19: Justin? I'm glad that I was the tail end. Like, I was a little bit before social media as we know it today. Yeah. Like, we had Facebook, we had Instagram, we had, like, digital cameras at the club. Like, nobody kept those photos, and the ones that did make it are so blurry you can't tell what's happening. So I'm grateful there's not a lot of photographic evidence.
1: Yeah.
19: But I think about it on this show sometimes. Since he's been born, I'm a lot more cautious of things that I say around, like, sex, for example, because I don't want him to be 14 and the clip resurface and
1: And the language that use around them as well.
17: You mean on the show?
19: Literally on this show.
17: Wow.
1: Yeah.
19: I mean, we talk about things.
17: You should just be yourself. Don't even think about that. Don't do that.
1: Well, honey, the silver lining to me having no children is me not having to lie to them about all this stuff.
18: Yeah. You'd be the one I'd worried about.
1: Yeah.
18: Like, your stories would be endless.
1: Well, when you slept with the twins?
18: Twins! Yes.
1: Twin envy. Their twin envy is endless. They bring this up every single episode, they bring up the fact that Joy was at a nudist camp and I slept with twins.
18: But Anna,
1: it's envy.
18: Life,
1: it's envy because they're boring, Joy.
17: It wasn't enough.
18: But life is a teaching moment, and as a parent, it's often how you tell them. So I think that's a great time to tell them about a 2-for-1 deal.
1: Good one. We'll be right back.
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17: Sonny, was on the Webby Award-winning Behind the Table podcast recently, and she admitted that there is a limit to how many talents. Watch.
0: There are a lot of people that think they have a good
5: That's
0: voice.
5: That's tough.
0: That's not my ministry. I know I don't have a good voice, so I never... You know I don't have a good voice.
5: I do. I do know that.
0: Remember we had that Halloween thing?
5: Yeah, that
0: and you
5: was
0: kept
5: rough.
0: On saying, I'm sure you can sing. I'm sure you can sing. You're such
5: rhythm,
0: a good dancer.
5: I don't know.
0: And I'm like, it's not my ministry.
5: It's not the same. No.
0: It's not my ministry.
5: And we used a lot of auto-tune and still...

0: And yeah. it's still, I cannot sing. You know what my what's your karaoke song?
1: Oh man, it's been a minute now. I'm better with like 90s hip hop. I can do some
0: like rapping.
1: Yeah, I can
0: do
1: that pretty well.
0: You know what my song is?
1: What?
0: Tyrone.
1: Oh, I like that.
0: That's an easy one.
1: I like that.
0: It's flat, mm-hmm. and you're kind of just talking, and everybody sings it with you. That's what you do when you can't sing.
1: After a couple drinks, I do Careless Whisper. George Michael.
0: Well, that's
1: a little rough.
0: One.
1: I take some runs.
0: That's,
1: yeah.
0: That's not a good karaoke song.
1: Now, by the way, you're not alone. Sarah also can't sing at all. So the two of you on that
0: can't
1: one was
0: sing.
1: Rough.
0: Sarah thinks she sings better than she does.
1: She does. Yes, you're more in tune with your...
0: I know that it's not my ministry. I know.
1: Mm-hmm.
2: Okay, let's hear the song that you like now. Sing it.
3: Oh, Tyrone?
2: Yeah, let's hear it.
3: Oh, I sing... Okay, let me remember the words.
4: You need to drop a beat.
3: I'm getting tired of your...
2: You're right, you can't.
3: You just never buy me nothing.
2: Okay, all right, that's enough.
3: Wait,
2: don't. Careless Whisper.
3: Careless Whisper.
5: I said after a couple drinks I could do that. Yeah.
3: Okay, well, let's go a little bit.
5: Never gonna dance again. Guilty feet have got no rhythm. Oh, it's easy to pretend. I know you're not a fool.
4: That's good. So that
3: is not bad.
4: I feel better knowing there's something you're not good at.
3: I'm terrible
2: you
3: at it.
2: Terrible don't singer. Do this at our Christmas party. I know a couple of
6: things. Can
2: drinks.
6: We do karaoke?
2: Can we have a karaoke machine?
5: Sure, next year, sure. Yeah, whatever you want.
3: Well, all of you have karaoke songs?
2: No. Well, I need to change mine.
3: What was yours?
2: Mine was Gloria Gaynor, I Will Survive. But I will say it's the only one that I actually know. And I know it in English and Spanish because there's a Spanish
6: version. Sing it in Spanish.
2: Sobreviviré. No, I can't sing.
6: Come on.
2: No.
4: None of us can sing.
2: But I do have a video.
3: Sarah, do you have a karaoke song?
7: I love anything Pat Benatar.
4: Oh, that's good.
3: Oh, look. You're actually singing, Anna?
7: Anna?
2: Yeah, and drunk.
7: I was going to say, that's the blurry club shot Alyssa
4: referenced. Yeah, exactly. Yeah. Could barely make out who it is.
2: You should, because it's so bad.
6: It's bad.
4: No, but it's a good one because people sing along.
6: Yeah.
4: Right.
2: You
4: that's
2: need
4: the key to it.
2: Wait, how about you?
6: No, we have one more topic.
2: No, what's your karaoke song?
6: I don't have any.
2: You don't have your joy? What's your karaoke song?
6: I don't have it. I don't have one. I would not humiliate myself in a karaoke thing.
3: I know.
2: I hear you and Brian singing on the podcast all the time.
6: We sang. I sang with my husband also in the car. But I don't have one particular
2: song. Like songs from the 1940s.
3: Really?
6: You love the Eagles, don't you?
3: You do like the Eagles.
6: Yeah.
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2: Good.
6: Behind the Table streams wherever you get your podcast, or you can watch us on Hulu, Disney Plus, or YouTube. 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
3: Yes.
6: Because they saw us on YouTube.
3: Yes, they
6: have a great day, everyone. Take a little time to enjoy the
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29: 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Plus, we're inside of one of Google's AI data centers, the tech giant pulling back the curtain and taking us inside its operations. And when a married couple hosts a dinner party, you expect secrets to come out and loyalties to be tested. Rashida Jones and Will McCormick tell our Lindsay Davis how they wrote the thoughtful and spicy comedy, The Invite. ABC News Live starts right now. Hi, everyone, and thank you so much for streaming with us. I'm Morgan Norwood, and welcome into ABC News Live Weekend. Let's take a look at some of your top headlines. The death toll from Venezuela's massive twin earthquakes is...
30: From ABC News, I'm Brian Clark. Senator Lindsey Graham, who advocated for a stronger U.S. foreign policy across more than 20 years in the Senate, died suddenly Saturday night. ABC Stephen Portnoy has the latest from Washington.
31: Paramedics were called to the senator's home here in D.C. on a report of a man suffering chest pains. Hours later, his office said Lindsey Graham died from a brief and sudden illness. The 71-year-old was just in Ukraine 2 days ago, visiting with President Volodymyr Zelensky. He was due to appear on NBC's Meet the Press this morning. President Trump on social media calls his ally and frequent golfing partner a true American patriot and one of the greatest people and senators I have ever known.
30: In a statement, President Zelensky said Graham was here with our people when it was most needed. As for the political ramifications, ABC's Jay O'Brien has more.
32: South Carolina's governor will now appoint an interim senator to fill Graham's seat until his term ends in January. Graham was running for re-election, so Republicans in South Carolina now have to hold a special primary to fill his spot on the ballot.
30: Democrats in Maine are looking for a new Senate candidate for different reasons. Graham Platner, the party's Senate nominee, dropped out after being accused of sexual assault, which he denies. Democrats say they'll hold a convention July 25th and say they're still optimistic about ousting the Republican Senator Susan Collins. The state party executive director, Devin Murphy Anderson, said,
33: "We have a very real situation in this country where women have had their reproductive rights stripped away from them. That is because of Susan Collins' vote to confirm Justice Brett Kavanaugh. She is not escaping that history."
30: The deal to end the Iran war appears to be falling apart, says ABC's Selena Wang.
34: The U.S. and Iran are trading attacks once again, just hours after talks wrapped up in Oman. And those talks were focused on reopening the Strait of Hormuz. But clearly, no breakthroughs were made, with Iran yet again firing on a ship in the strait.
30: And Iran says the strait is closed. You're listening to ABC News.
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30: Parts of the western U.S. could experience record temperatures today, says ABC meteorologist Leslie Lopez.
0: Tracking that heat off to the west, 111 degrees is the record to beat in Billings, Montana. That would be an all-time hot day, record-breaking day for the area. In addition to that, we could see daily records broken in Salt Lake City.
30: The temperature is challenging firefighters in Southern California who are battling the Summit Fire. It has grown to nearly 3,000 acres in the eastern part of Los Angeles County. A Democratic member of Congress says he was detained in the West Bank.
1: Israeli settlers were blocking a road in the West Bank Thursday, says Khanna.
2: These hoodlums come in with machine guns, an M4, an American-made machine gun, and they detain us. They block off the road. And then they call the IDF, and the IDF is on their side.
1: Accusing Israel of genocide and apartheid, Khanna says he's considering running for president.
2: We need a new moral direction in our party.
1: Israeli military says after a report about civilians blocking a road, soldiers showed up and cleared them away.
30: That's ABC's Chuck Sievertson. The defending Super Bowl champion Seattle Seahawks have a new owner lined up. It's a part owner of the Seattle Seahawks who's agreed to purchase the team from the estate of former Microsoft co-founder Paul Allen. Sources tell our partners at ESPN the purchase price will be $9.6 billion. That would be a record for an NFL franchise. The league must still approve the deal. Brian.
3: As someone to emulate, I looked at him as a monster.
4: His very distant great-grandmother, Sally Hemings, was born in bondage, the daughter of both the president's father-in-law and one of his slaves, making her a half-sister of Jefferson's wife, Martha Wales, who died 10 years into their marriage. Again, she was someone the family owned and was 16 years old when she became pregnant with the president's child while traveling with him in Paris, where slavery was against the law. And she was able to get him to make her a promise before agreeing to return home.
5: So the laws in France at that time were that enslaved folks would have the right to sue. Sally Hemings and Thomas Jefferson come to an agreement that the child that she is pregnant with at that time and any future children that she has will be freed at the age of 21.
4: Four of their children would survive childhood and become free Americans, including a son named Madison, who moved to Ohio and became a great-grandfather to Reverend Banks. For more than two centuries, it was very much an American secret. But in 1998, DNA test results finally confirmed what the hundreds of descendants of Sally Hemings always knew.
3: So even when DNA proved to some, it didn't prove to all, because there's still to this moment people who reject that because they just don't want to accept it.
4: Today, the Monticello Association, the group of Jefferson descendants named after his famous home on this mountaintop, is still refusing to fully welcome the descendants of Sally Hemings into their fold, saying that they're not allowed to bury their dead in this gated cemetery where Thomas Jefferson rests in peace. For now, they're still limiting their members to the direct family of the former president's two white daughters. In a statement, they tell ABC News that for over 110 years, we've been proud to bring together Thomas Jefferson's descendants to care for the family graveyard. And as America marks its 250th anniversary, we look forward to honoring this milestone and welcoming all who can establish their lineage. Sal Pace says he agreed with this for years, until the killing of George Floyd and the street protests in America.
6: Black Lives Matter! Black
4: changed his heart and mind.
7: How hard is it for you to talk about this right now?
8: I feel vulnerable talking about this, and it's hard. It's hard to admit when you're wrong, but it's the right thing to do.
4: There is a Black American with keys to this cemetery.
10: One of his daughters, Martha, was my four times great grandmother. This is where they're buried.
4: 68-year-old Gail White learned late in life that, on one side of her family, she's a descendant of both Thomas Jefferson and his wife.
10: Wow. So I just want to catch my breath. Because this is the first time I've been in this site alone.
4: She was encouraged to join the association by a family member who, like Sal Pace, is trying to correct old wrongs.
9: So you are the first black member.
10: That's right.
9: Of this association.
10: My son would be the second. I, as a black person, have every right to be buried at that place of distinction as any descendant. Every right. I don't want to make any presumptions here. However, yes, I do believe that it is more palatable that I am descended from a different member of the family. I really want people to forgive themselves. I would like to see America acknowledge its complex history, forgive themselves for the some good and the some bad, and move forward. Move forward with a kind heart.
9: This way?
11: Yep.
4: After meeting for the first time, Sal Pace took Reverend Banks to the Monticello Cemetery, recording the visit on his phone. And with a kind heart,
12: this is yours, man.
4: He gave the Reverend his key.
3: It was like you gave me keys to the home of my ancestor. And you can see it says Monticello on there, and it really did something to me. Just because we might have the same blood, to me, family is earned. And so at the end of the day, I hugged him and said, listen, you're my cousin, you're my family, because he didn't

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24: Welcome back to ABC News Live Weekend. Big tech companies are spending billions of dollars to build these AI data centers across the country, but public backlash to these massive facilities is growing, and many Americans don't know how this infrastructure actually works. ABC's Elizabeth Schulze got an exclusive access to one of Google's data centers in Alabama.
25: In the foothills of the Appalachian Mountains in Alabama, where a former coal plant once roared,
26: all of these lines came out of that old coal plant.
25: Now, a different kind of hum from a sprawling Google AI data center.
27: How big is this site?
28: So the property is just over 600 acres.
27: 600 acres.
28: It's a fairly large property. We've only developed less than a quarter of it so far.
25: Amid growing pushback against the rapid build-out of data centers nationwide,
27: there's been remarkably fast backlash to building out these data centers.
28: It has surprised me a bit.
25: Google is pulling back the curtain. Site manager Thomas Gamble gives us a rare exclusive look at the campus, including its high-security server room.
27: Here we go. Going in.
25: Security here so tight, it took six stages and a full facial scan to get in.
27: You're good to go. We're in.
25: And the room is so loud, we need earplugs.
29: Good. If you think about when you first turn on a computer and start it up and you hear that noise, that's what you're hearing right now.
27: This is like out of sci-fi.
25: Inside, we see thousands of advanced computer chips that are stored in trays and racks, processing information 24/7.
29: So if you're looking at your Gmail or your YouTube videos or you're pulling up maps, all of that is getting processed on these servers right here and sent through these networking cables out to you on your device.
27: The actual internet is running right here.
29: 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We do all of Google's services. We do important services for hospitals and 911 call centers. We're processing all of that information and sending it out to users right here.
25: These servers running nonstop can overheat. We see pipes filled with cold water to keep the room cool.
27: Does it not work?

0: hot. Components can fail if they get too hot.
1: Once we step outside, the noise is hard to hear. Then we follow the massive pipes across the campus to a row of 10 towers where the water is cooled.
0: We're going to go up here?
2: Yep.
1: Giant fans draw air across cooling towers where evaporation helps chill the water before it's pumped through the pipes.
0: When people see data centers, they see what looks like pollution emissions. What this is...
2: This is the same water that comes from the facility that goes to everyone's home in the community. It's treated water. We're just using it as a cooling medium.
0: Water vapor, not
2: we're using
0: emissions.
1: Warm water coming out, cool water back in, recycled at least 7 times.
0: How do you make sure when it's a really hot day you're using your water and not the neighborhoods?
2: But we have meters, so we've got agreements with them on how much water we can or can't use that dictates what load we have.
1: This data center has been up and running since 2019.
0: It's an active construction site.
1: Google announced a $1.5 billion expansion.
0: So this construction right now is to expand the data center even more.
2: Yes. We're looking to add future buildings on this campus to meet the growing customer demand and the needs of our users.
1: A move the company says will bring in 1,000 temporary construction jobs.
0: A lot of people say these data centers bring jobs, but only for a short time when they're building, and then not that many people actually work here.
2: No, there's always an influx of jobs for construction. Anytime you build anything, you're going to have a larger influx for construction. But I will say here at Google, we have a significant amount of jobs we've brought to the community.
0: In your view, this adds jobs versus takes them away?
2: This does add jobs. I mean, in this site where we're at, the previous coal facility was on the same property. Mm-hmm. And when that closed, that was a lot of jobs that left this community that we've been able to come back and replace all those jobs plus more.
1: As tech giants race to build the infrastructure to power the AI boom, recent Gallup polling shows 71% of Americans oppose the construction of AI data centers in their areas, citing concerns over strained resources, noise, and...
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21: Welcome back to ABC News Live Weekend. The new movie, The Invite, stars Seth Rogen and Olivia Wilde, who also directs the film. They play this married couple who hosts a dinner party for their perplexing upstairs neighbors, played by Edward Norton and Penelope Cruz. As the night goes on, secrets are revealed. Our Lindsay Davis spoke with the film's screenwriters, Rashida Jones and Will McCormick. Take a look.
10: Academy Award winner Will McCormick and Emmy Award nominee actress and filmmaker Rashida Jones. Thank you both so much for coming on Prime.
14: Thank you.
22: Thank you so much.
14: Happy to be here.
10: So you all really obviously have an embarrassment of riches when it comes to the cast. But the movie really takes place in just these four people in one apartment for the most part. How did you really kind of tailor the script once you had the cast set?
14: Well, we were very lucky to work with original material that it was based on a Spanish movie. Written and directed by Cesc Gay. And so there was this great movie, a great Spanish movie that was perfectly culturally right for Spain. And we saw it and we're like, this is a great movie. But we like had so many ideas so quickly about how to make it kind of our own and talk about relationship through our own lens and our own voice. And then when this great cast came together, obviously, you know, you have to and want to play to their strengths and all that, you know, that giant well of talent that they have. And yeah.
22: Well, we just had a very fruitful and exciting rehearsal process before we got to shoot the movie. And we were working with some of the best actors ever. And they all brought, you know, their idiosyncrasies and their prodigious talent. But all the roles were tailored for their strengths. And just lucky to work with a cast that incredible.
10: And Rashida, you have said that you found yourself making pretty much daily revisions to the script after having conversations with the cast. What did that process look like?
14: It was extremely immediate. It was kind of like ever changing and immediate, and for that reason, exciting and very rare. You know, I mean, it was the week before filming, and we were having these like big conversations about the shape of the movie and people's characters, and it was great. It was like this conversation, and you know, Will and I had the opportunity to take all these great ideas and then do what we could to sort of discern and take the best of the ideas and make sure it like still fit well with the scaffolding and the emotionality of the movie.
10: How much of it was improv? You know, we see like the moment there's a kiss and then there's like a namaste, you know, this just kind of like awkward, funny moment. And you have these great actors. Were there just moments that you said, hey, that actually worked?
22: None of it is improv at all. No, I'm just kidding. No, I mean, you know, a screenplay is a blueprint for a film. And with this process, all of it being shot on one set in one room where we have this rehearsal process, it really felt like a play.
10: And how did it work? Because we saw that Olivia Wilde initially read the script and was thinking about doing this just as an actress. And then you decide, oh, hey, this actually makes sense for you to direct it as well.
14: Well, yeah. Originally, so it was set up in a different iteration with the different directors and a different cast. And I think she read it as an actress at first. And then when that version didn't happen, we actually were like, we've known Olivia for a really long time, and said to the producers, like, she would be great. We love Booksmart, and tonally, it's kind of similar in that it like is, you know, emotional and it's funny and it's heartwarming and heartbreaking. And it resonated with her, and she had a lot to say and add to it. Yeah.
10: And you said that this started out as a movie, and well, it's actually been a play, but it was a movie in Spain. I think it was ultimately adapted also in Korea and Italy. What do you think it is that it makes it so relatable across cultures?
14: Well, a lot of people are married. And statistically in America, a lot of people get divorced. And so it's on the ballot. Like the possibility of staying together is even, if not, you know, a little less probable than the possibility of getting divorced. Mm-hmm. And I think people are really fascinated by how we live in the modern era and how we stay together. And especially when you have kids, you have a kid, you know, you grow apart, you grow together, you change, you still live together. Like, how do you reinvent your relationship after the sort of like big explosion of like, you know, first love and first child and raising a child? You have a teenager. Like I see this a lot with like friends and family members. Like you have to sort of recommit to a different version of each other. I think that's very relatable.
10: Rashida, Will, love the movie. Thank you so much for coming on the show.
21: 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The Invite is out in theaters nationwide. 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I'm Morgan Norwood. 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
0: Need a good laugh? 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
49: And Moana is back. Dwayne Johnson and the cast in Hawaii.
51: Good job, me.
49: To talk their connection to the islands and the movie. Hello and welcome to GMA Life. I'm Ashin Singh.
52: And I'm Lori Bergamotto. And right now we're here in the GMA offices. Coming up on GMA Life, we're in Hawaii with Dwayne Johnson talking about the live-action Moana.
49: I'm so excited for that. But first, you know the phrase, what is old is new again. 20 years ago, nearly every American home had a landline.
52: And now more than 8 in 10 kids have never lived with one.
49: It's so crazy.
52: My kids have no idea what a landline is. But the phone is ringing again, and Rebecca Jarvis is answering. Take a look.
53: We may have left Blondie hanging on the telephone so many years ago. But these days, the phone call is back for an encore. It used to come with instructions.
54: Before calling any number, first secure the number from your new directory.
53: And a new generation may actually need a lesson in dialing. Parents, including singer and actress Christina Milian, testing their kids on TikTok to see if they'd know how to make a phone call on an old landline.
55: So, Violet, you know how to use one of these phones?
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55: Show me.
48: How do you do it?
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53: For mom of two, Christina Wallace, her kid's favorite toy is now the tin can phone, a Wi-Fi-enabled phone that lets you program pre-approved contacts, taking what's old and making it new again.
57: With this phone, they're on it and they're talking. They're asking questions
0: and they can talk for 30 or 40 minutes, which is really delightful to see and to overhear.
53: As we saw in Mean Girls, there once was a time when working the phone was a rite of passage for teens.
1: Hello?
2: Let's go out.
1: Okay, hold on. I'm on the other line with Gretchen.
2: Don't invite Gretchen. She's driving me nuts.
1: Hold on.
2: Okay, hurry up.
53: Experts say it's an important skill for teens to develop.
3: FaceTiming isn't made for direct communication. However, when you're on the phone, it's different. You have got to turn up your active listening skills. You've got to engage your emotional intelligence and have empathy. But making these phone calls regularly will help them to grow these muscles enough to build a good human connection.
52: Thank you, Rebecca. And now to our GMA Book Club pick for July.
49: It's Country People, and Will Reeve had a chance to speak with the author.
4: It's an academic California family uprooting for a stint in rural Vermont. It's a solid foundational premise from which to build. And by doing that in real life with his family, author Daniel Mason brought personal insight and experiences to his characters in his funny, surprising, surreal, or is it just real? You'll see what I'm talking about in the novel Country People.
5: ABC News, I'm Brian Clark. Senator Lindsey Graham has died at 71. ABC's Stephen Portnoy has the latest from Washington.
6: Paramedics were called to the senator's home here in D.C. on a report of a man suffering chest pains. Hours later, his office said Lindsey Graham died from a brief and sudden illness. The 71-year-old was just in Ukraine 2 days ago visiting with President Volodymyr Zelensky. He was due to appear on NBC's Meet the Press this morning.
5: President Trump, in a statement, called him one of the greatest people and senators I've ever known. Graham was first elected to the Senate in 2002. Fighting between the U.S. and Iran appears to have resumed in the Middle East. The countries traded attacks hours after talks focused on reopening the Strait of Hormuz wrapped up in Oman. But once again, Iran fired on a ship in the strait. Record high temperatures possible today for parts of the Rocky Mountain region. The western heat challenging firefighters who are battling a nearly 3,000-acre fire on the eastern edge of Los Angeles County.
7: About what country life would be. And I hadn't anticipated that it would be a comedy, but I think that since most of that experience was comedic, that's what it became.
8: This book is funny. It's hard to write funny. Well done. How did you do that? How'd you pull off that trick of getting humor on the page?
7: When I first started out, I didn't think that I would try to write something funny. And I found just myself kind of enchanted by the process. There'd be times when I'd be alone in my room laughing, which is also a funny sort of experience. And then as time went on, I really became to love the challenges of it.
9: Challenge is something Mason is familiar with. In addition to being an acclaimed author, he's also a psychiatrist and a professor at Stanford University.
8: How do you balance those things, and how does each inform the other to draw out your best work in each arena?
7: It's been tough to balance them. Psychiatry is a wonderful profession for a writer because I think it shares a lot of essential elements. Like you're curious about people, and you're curious about people in writing as well.
9: Curiosity is front and center in Country People, as Daniel celebrates small-town life and all of its idiosyncrasies.
7: I really want this book to make people laugh. I hope they walk away, you know, with a sense of community, with a sense of sort of wonder, the kind of wonder that Miles brings to the world.
8: And Country People is available now wherever you buy your books.
52: Thank you, Will. And now to the very last state in our series, 50 States in 50 Weeks, America the Beautiful. I can't believe it.
49: I feel like we should be popping champagne or something right now. Becky Worley is in the Aloha State, Hawaii.
10: This is an incredible story of resilience here in Hawaii, because when I was a kid, fewer than 50 children spoke the Hawaiian language, and it was actually not allowed to be taught in school. But with amazing resilience and grit, Hawaiians have brought the teaching of Hawaiian back to children.
11: These are just some of the daily activities at Ke Kula'u Pi'ilani, a private Hawaiian language immersion school in Wailuku on Maui.
12: The basics are taught through phonetics, a system called Hakalama, but it's really just the immersive environment is the kids listening and learning and makahana ka'ike, so learning by doing. Okea o anake beki.
10: Aloha kakou.
11: When I was growing up here, the teaching of Hawaiian in school was banned, all because of a law from the late 1800s that stayed on the books until, get this, 1986. But when it was overturned, Hawaiians started opening schools and teaching kids to speak Hawaiian. Kids like Z.
13: What's your favorite thing about school?
14: Hiki a mako ke a'oi na mea ho, ke la me ke yala. We can learn all the new things.
11: What's your favorite Hawaiian word?
15: Ohana.
11: Ohana.
15: Ola.
11: Ola. And it means?
15: Life.
11: Life. Do you have a favorite Hawaiian word? What is it?
15: Pa'ani.
11: Pa'ani. To play, is that right? What's your favorite game?
15: YouTube.
11: While UNESCO still classifies Hawaiian as a critically endangered language, it is gaining momentum. From less than 50 Hawaiian-speaking children in the 80s to more than 4,000 actively learning the language today.
16: There's so many things that I wish I learned, my mother wished she learned, and now that my son gets the opportunity to do these things, it makes us feel whole again.
10: Now, one of the ways that Hawaiian language was preserved was through music and hula dance. And we are lucky enough to have these amazing performers. And Miss Aloha Hula, thank you guys so much. Faith Paredes, come on over here. You won the contest this year, the greatest hula dancer in Hawaii. Well, there are so many beautiful ones, but you are lovely to watch. What are you thinking about when you dance?
17: You know, I think about many things, but the most important thing that I do when I dance and what I think about is how I can portray what I'm doing and what I'm dancing to my audience through my facial expressions, through the tops of my fingertips, through my toes, what I can do to portray the mele, the song that I am dancing.
10: You are so graceful in what you do. And I want to bring your parents, Joy and Brandon, out here. And Faith is going to be a senior at Dartmouth College in New Hampshire. She wants to be a lawyer, maybe. And you guys must be so incredibly proud.
18: We are absolutely proud.
10: Amazing. She's a great kid. And I've known you since you were born because I go to church with Joy here on Maui, and I've watched her hula dance since she were like 5 years old up on the altar during meditation. And the biggest compliment, you look and dance just like your mom. Aww. So a beautiful illustration of Hawaiian culture here.
49: Thank you, Becky. And coming up, we'll have more from Hawaii.
19: That's right. Deb Roberts sitting down with the cast of the live-action Moana.
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22: 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All half off.
23: Yes.
22: Take it away, Tori.
23: And all Mindy Kaling picks, too.
22: Say
23: it's
22: less.
23: Like the Mindy Project Deals and Steals. So we're starting with Lion Pose. This is a company that Mindy fell in love with the product and invested in this company. And that's because she says she has really sensitive skin and she can't use retinol. And she loved this product right here. It's called Unspotted 4X.
22: Ooh.
23: It's got four different types of powerful acid that help to, it's like hyperpigmentation is the number one focus of that. And oftentimes you need very powerful ingredients to be able to tackle dark spots and acne scars and fine lines, and this product does it without that irritation. They also make a really great sunscreen called Unghosted, and so it doesn't leave a white cast on really any skin tone. It's beautiful. And then they've got their Pep Talk, which is their barrier repair cream. Everything from the line is delightful, and it's all 50% off.
22: I love the packaging, too.
23: Packaging is great.
22: Yeah.
23: This is Mindy's daily ritual. Specifically, two things. This women's multivitamin and then this vanilla protein powder. And she specifically said that she likes that protein powder because it's not too sweet. And so it tastes delicious, but again, not too sweet. They also have this really great sort of supply chain process where all of the products are made traceable so that you can see where everything comes from and why it is an ingredient and why they believe you should put it in your body. So there's a lot of information around Ritual, and we've got all of their best sellers, and they're all 50% off.
22: Incredible.
23: Yeah.
22: If it's part of Mindy's daily routine, wake up, have that, be funny. I mean, what
23: this is also part of her routine. So she says that this is Grande Cosmetics, it was not blessed with long lashes or thick brows, and she was also blessed with the impatient gene, which is doesn't like to take a long time to see results. And she swears by their lash and brow serum. These have amassed like 50 plus thousand positive reviews. And in about 4 to 6 weeks, that's the time frame that she said she suddenly had those really great lashes and brows. So great products. We've got also their lip and their lip plumper, their mascara, their hair products, all 50% off in honor of Mindy. Free shipping too.
22: Incredible. Her office character, Kelly Kapoor, says her New Year's resolution is to get more attention. That's a good way to do it.
23: That's a good way to do it.
22: In all the right ways.
23: So Mindy said that she likes two things, a lot of bling and to be the cool mom. Pretty sure like she's got the cool mom.
22: Check.
23: And so she loves Super Smalls craft kits because they're really fun for kids to do cool things. Like you can gemify a hairbrush. Look at how cool those goggles are. You can make your own lip gloss. Just lots of really fun things that take kids off the screen. 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
22: Wow.
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22: 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Now to our new series, GMA Game Day, Countdown to the Super Bowl. We're visiting every NFL team's home city as we count down to the big game. It's on Valentine's Day this year. And Rhiannon Alley is at the home of the Cleveland Browns.
1: From Ohio, yes, the Browns are finalists for the ESPY Awards for the Sports Humanitarian Team of the Year Award. And when you step onto this field, it is easy to see why. They are not only moving chains, they are changing lives and scoring big where it matters most here in the community.
2: It's the sights and sounds of Friday Night Lights.
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2: A field of dreams to so many here at the Collinwood Athletic Complex in Cleveland, Ohio.
17: It's a great field. We're blessed to have. Not many people have a good field like this, so I'm going to just say thank you.
19: It's fresh, clean. Wasn't like before. Wasn't like the old field. This one's just better.
2: This field, built thanks to the pros, these kids aspire to be one day.
1: This field is one of 19 the Cleveland Browns have transformed in the state of Ohio as part of their Browns Field Projects initiative to give back.
24: We've seen the numbers, you know, support that if kids are out here playing sports, utilizing these fields, you know, their attendance goes up, their grades get better, and, you know, they're just a better part of the community. So we've seen a huge impact.
2: The program started in 2016 as a district initiative, repurposing turf fields, then expanding throughout Northeast Ohio, now recognized as one of the largest and longest-running youth sports infrastructure initiatives led by an NFL organization.
24: We want to do everything we can, one, to win, to give back to our fans and give back to the community. We think that having a young generation out here playing football or soccer or whatever that may be, and, you know, being Browns fans, and hopefully one day, you know, we're drafting kids from this community and playing for us.
2: It's not just young football players enjoying the renovated fields. From soccer to cheerleading, so many students offered a better opportunity on the new turf, giving them not just something to play on, but something to play for.
25: The kids come out here, it gives them a sense of accountability, hope, inspiration, and knowing that someone cares enough about them to provide this platform and create opportunities for them. We're forever indebted and grateful for the Browns, and the kids feel the same way.
1: What a terrific way to show that their biggest wins go far beyond the end zone. We are here at Brush High School, where thanks to the Browns, this football field is almost ready for the Arcs to start playing. And we are here with the Browns mascot. This is Brownie. We have a bunch of the student athletes here. We have the head football coach, Powers. Coach Powers, thanks for being here. Thanks for bringing all the athletes out here. Yes, we're so excited.
26: Appreciate
1: it. So I want to know, because you've been the head football coach here for 5 years, how do you feel seeing this work being done?
26: Well, first of all, the Browns are amazing. Our district is excited about it. Our community is excited about it. And I tell you what, it's well deserved for these young people because we needed a new field. They made it happen. God bless them.
1: What does this mean to these student athletes?
26: State championship, guys.
1: Okay, but I have an even bigger surprise for all of you. The Browns wanted to do even more for you guys. So they're giving you tickets to a home game this season. Yes, you all get to go. Brownie's going to hand them out. As you can see, these kids are so excited. The Browns doing even more for their community, guys.
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5: What do we have?
14: 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The suspect is female, white, late 20s.
15: I feel like I've met you before.
16: Yeah, I've met before.
17: You have no idea who you're dealing with. You are gonna end up dead.
16: I've been waiting for you.
18: 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Not the one you think you know. A story of survival.
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20: I am so ready to see this. Deb Roberts traveled to Hawaii to talk to the cast ahead of the movie's release.
21: Something really special about Hawaii, isn't it?
22: There is. I always feel like, you know, and I always tell people who come here, the moment you get off the plane, you can feel that aloha spirit.
21: I do. For Dwayne Johnson, art is imitating life, bringing him home to Hawaii. Powerful cultural connection he holds dear. You are stepping back into these big shoes. It's one thing to give it your voice. Now you're giving it flesh and blood.
22: I'm not going on a mission with some mortal. When it's the live action version, it's real bones, it's real human beings. And this one was really special, Deborah. Find your way,
21: your horizon. Finish this sentence for me. Moana is...
23: I'll say Moana connects us all. And also how important it is to protect our ocean.
24: I want to say Moana is us. And beyond that, Moana is the two of us.
21: Ali'i Corvallo, who originated the role of the spunky Hawaiian girl 10 years ago, handing her paddle over to Moana's newest face, Catherine Langa'aia. The two bonded by the heart of mountain goddess Tafiti.
23: To see you, it blew the top off what I thought was possible. It broke the glass ceiling. Mm-hmm.
24: I think it's always kind of nerve-wracking when you're stepping into somebody else's shoes. You just want it to be right. And I think that was kind of my initial mentality because I idolized her so much. It felt like she changed how I grew up.
21: How did it change how you grew up?
24: I think being able to see yourself on screen, such a vivid and kind of accurate representation of who you are and where you come from, it changes your brain chemistry. And especially when it's led by young women and young Pacific Islander women.
23: To see this young woman at the helm of her ship being the hero of her own story on a boat with Dwayne the Rock Johnson, it's really so, like, she's fearless.
21: Johnson returning as demigod Maui, a role he originated in 2016.
25: Gods have given me a boat!
21: You're shirtless the entire movie. Is that a lot
22: You're
21: of
22: welcome.
21: Pressure? You're welcome.
22: You're welcome.
21: And we thank you.
22: You're welcome. It's always pressure. Everything is pressure.
21: That hair, a head full of hair.
22: It made me think, with the right hairstyle, I look pretty good.
21: Like, curly hair, too, a head full.
22: Beautiful and lavish, and I don't know if I've laughed harder consistently over the days that when that first trailer was launched and people were shocked to see me with hair. My grandfather had beautiful hair. He was always so well-groomed.
21: He credits his grandfather, professional wrestler High Chief Peter Maivia, for his athletic skills and a deep family bond.
22: I felt like over 10 years ago when they approached me to play Maui, and we started putting the character on its feet, and then it became very clear and evident, oh, this is a sign.
26: Are you ready to be the hero?
27: Let's go save the world.
21: There's some powerful themes. Ancestral heritage, believing in yourself, and healing wounds of the past.
22: This idea about not letting the past define you, and then overcoming the odds of that. The other one, which is this idea of, do you know who you are and who you want to be and what you're willing to do to get there?
21: Well, I want to ask you about that because the grandma says that in the film, your scars sort of help reveal who you are. It was really powerful. And you've talked about your scars and your difficulties growing up.
22: Years ago, we were on the other side of the island where times were hard and tough. Our rent was $180 a week. And eventually, we couldn't pay it for weeks. The landlord, who was wonderful, his name was Ken, and he kept letting us slide, let it slide until finally he said, I can't let you slide anymore. You're going to have an eviction notice when you come home.
21: And this is you and your mom?
22: This is me and my mom. And I just turned 15. And I just remember her. That was her rock bottom. But I do remember thinking, I would do anything to make sure this never happens again.
21: One of Hollywood's busiest actors, The Rock is famously open about his life, recently sharing a deeply personal health scare.
1: Had a fear that you might have testicular cancer.
22: My publicist doesn't like when I say this, but by nature, you can ask me whatever you want.
1: You're an open book.
22: I did. I thought for a moment that I had testicular cancer. I felt a lump and it was very painful. I tried to be disciplined and not Google myself, you know, and see what was going on.
1: Because you see the worst.
22: But at the same time, it was still very real. Fortunately, it wasn't that. However, but what it did, it acted like a forcing mechanism for me in that, check your body, listen to your body, but also jump on it.
21: His struggles, Johnson says, have given him a deeper appreciation for his success and stable family life.
1: Did you envision this kind of success?
22: No, I didn't. That's my honest, real, raw answer is I didn't. Now I'm going to share something with you that is, it's my truth. I just didn't want to be broke. We were broke here.
21: What's been the greatest honor for you?
22: I would say that a couple of years ago, I began releasing things from my life and in my mind that I thought I really needed. The answer to what's important is really in front of me. And that's my little girls. That's my wife. That's my big girl, Simone. And so, the things that have been the greatest honor, number one, to deliver a Moana that is anchored in culture. And in my way, it's a way to give back. And this was meaningful to me, was the Golden Globe nomination for Smash Machine.
21: You happy?
22: You know, I've never been asked that. I am so happy. I'm happy now. I'm happy because I'm at peace. And I've worked hard at understanding what peace means.
19: Moana is now in theaters, and that's all for GMA Life.
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0: Good Morning America breaking overnight, remembering Lindsey Graham, the South Carolina senator and one of President Trump's closest allies, passing away at 71 after what his office says was a brief and sudden illness. The look back at his prominent career in Washington and the tributes now pouring in.
5: Deadly flash floods. At least one person killed in catastrophic flooding in Missouri following more than 350 rescues. Families stranded on roofs. The storm shifting east while cities from coast to coast face extreme heat warnings. Samara tracking it all.
0: Trading strikes. The U.S. military says it hit more than 100 military targets after Iran attacked a container ship in the Strait of Hormuz. Tehran declaring the strait closed once again, and that warning from President Trump threatening to decimate Iran.
5: Demanding justice. The protest overnight following the mysterious death of Nolan Wells. The questions about his last hours on a Mississippi island and what happened to his phone as his family waits for an independent.
6: From ABC News, I'm Brian Clark. Washington, D.C., waking up to the news that Senator Lindsey Graham died suddenly at 71. His fellow South Carolina Republican in the Senate, Tim Scott, says,
7: America lost a statesman, but I lost a friend.
6: He died of what his office calls a brief and sudden illness. ABC Stephen Portnoy has more.
8: The news is stunning to his colleagues. Lindsey Graham was just in Ukraine late last week. He was due to appear on Meet the Press this morning. The president on social media calls his congressional ally and frequent golfing partner one of the greatest people and senators I've ever known. In addition to his four terms in the Senate and four terms in the House, Graham also served for over three decades in the Air Force and Air Force Reserve, retiring with the rank of colonel. He was a national security hawk who argued for action against Iran and said in 2022 that Vladimir Putin should be taken out.
6: EMS was called to Graham's Washington, D.C. home last night for a report of a man experiencing chest pains. U.S. Central Command says the Strait of Hormuz is open. Iran says it's closed after the two countries once again exchanged fire. U.N. Ambassador Mike Waltz told ABC's This Week,
10: I think Iran is still very much of the mindset that it can use the global economy as some type of leverage.
6: And ABC Selena Wang says there's an ongoing flare-up between the two sides, jeopardizing the peace agreement.
12: Before these latest strikes, U.S. officials were actually optimistic about talks. In fact, a senior U.S. official said on Friday that the Iranians had privately told President Trump's advisors they screwed up and made a mistake in shooting at those ships. But now the fighting has resumed.
6: The World Cup semifinals are set after Argentina's 3-1 win in extra time over Switzerland. They will play England in Atlanta on Wednesday. England beat Norway in extra time. Tuesday's first semifinal features France against Spain. You're listening to ABC News.
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6: There was a vigil in Houston Saturday for Lorenzo Salgado Arujo, the 52-year-old who was shot and killed Tuesday by an ICE agent. Democratic Congressman Christian Menefee spoke.
17: We are not at war. Lorenzo Salgado Arujo was not a casualty. He is a human being who was murdered by our government.
6: The Department of Homeland Security says the shooting's under investigation, admitting that Arujo was not their target, but says he did not follow the commands of agents and that he tried to use his vehicle to hit them. An outbreak of Legionnaires' disease in New York City is being traced to one neighborhood, says ABC's Andrew Dimbert.
1: A public health investigation now underway.
16: Clean, drain, and disinfect those towers.
1: After officials say 54 people have been diagnosed, with 18 still hospitalized. No deaths have been reported. Health officials say the outbreak is centered in Manhattan's Upper East Side. The city ordering 31 buildings there whose cooling towers initially tested positive for the Legionella bacteria to immediately clean and disinfect those towers. Among them, the famed Guggenheim Museum. In a statement, the museum says the city determined that the Guggenheim had already finished cleaning its cooling towers and that this poses no risk to anyone inside the building.
6: CDC says about 1 in 10 people who get Legionnaires will die from complications. Martha Lillard died last month. She was 5 years old when she was diagnosed with polio and depended on an iron lung. She died at 78. She was the last person in the U.S. still using one.
18: 4 weeks ago today, his staff has still not said why. It's an unknown medical condition. His office continues to say that McConnell is getting treatment and that he's working on Senate business. The governor of Kentucky is demanding answers about McConnell's condition. And if McConnell continues to stay out and with Graham gone, that creates a numbers problem for Senate Republicans. They go from 53 voting Senate Republicans to just 51, Gia.
19: Yeah, lots of questions there. All right, Jay O'Brien, thank you so much. Rhiannon.
21: All right, now we turn to that flash flooding, Gio. The threat from slow-moving storms heading south and east. They've already done a lot of damage in the heartland and left behind devastating scenes. Samara's tracking those storms for us. Good morning, Samara.
22: Good morning, Rhiannon. That's correct. We are anticipating more rain today, but yesterday, rains brought devastation from Louisiana to Pennsylvania.
23: Overnight, flash flooding and heavy rain inundating the country, from the heartland to the south, stretching to the east coast. New Orleans submerged, cars stuck in the deluge, people forced to wade through several inches of water.
24: Come on, y'all, keep up!
23: The floods turning streets into rivers. Over in Tennessee, a separate system dumping 6 inches in some areas.
24: I'm just thankful we're alive.
23: Floodwaters overtaking parts of Del Rio, washing through this gas station. And in Pennsylvania, a fast-moving storm sweeping through Philadelphia, ripping roofs off buildings, flooding streets, cars submerged, others pushed by the rushing water.
24: I was devastated because I have kids to feed. I got to go to work.
23: The storm knocking down hundreds of trees and power lines. This morning, thousands of customers without power. It comes just a day after the deadly flooding in Missouri. Over 350 rescues there and at least one person killed. New images capturing the extent of the floods. Up to a foot of rain in some areas. This mother and three children stranded.
24: Tell them we're on the roof. It's okay.
23: Jeff Fitzer capturing this video of a river in southern Missouri a day before the storm. This is the aftermath. Heavy waters dramatically rising, trapping visitors in a nearby lodge.
25: We just all kind of banded together and said, we're going to help these people out. And so it was very scary.
23: Fitz are grateful he and others managed to escape with their lives.
25: I can't believe what we just experienced. And we're so thankful that we're home now. It could have been tragic in so many different ways.
22: And today, what makes this so dangerous is the fact that some areas that were under a flood watch yesterday are under a flood watch today again. So that includes Tennessee. Hartford, Tennessee, this morning, take a look. We have a flood watch in place for you. Creeks could be overflowing. Roads could turn into rivers, so be very careful on the roads. Here's a look at the wider shot of where the flood watch is. It's not just Tennessee. It's in Kentucky once more. Charleston, West Virginia, just south of there, and even parts of North Carolina and Virginia anticipating some of this rain to move through. The threat for severe weather looming over South Carolina, parts of Georgia, and into North Carolina. That's a look at the forecast across the country. Gio?
19: As you said, people have to be prepared and be very careful. Samara, thank you so much. Now to the new U.S. strikes overnight against Iran. A quick response after Iran struck a container ship and declared the Strait of Hormuz closed yet once again. ABC News senior White House correspondent Selena Wang joins us now from Washington with these details. Selena, good morning.
27: Yeah, good morning, Gio. The U.S. and Iran are trading attacks once again, just hours after talks wrapped up in Oman. And those talks were focused on reopening the Strait of Hormuz, but clearly no breakthroughs were made, with Iran yet again firing on a ship in the strait.
2: Overnight, the U.S. striking Iran in retaliation after Iran attacked a container ship in the Strait of Hormuz. The U.S. military saying it's imposing a heavy cost by continuing to degrade Iran's ability to attack civilian mariners and commercial ships freely transiting the strait, adding that U.S. forces hit approximately 140 Iranian military targets, including Iranian missile and drone sites, naval capabilities, ammunition storage facilities, communication networks, and coastal surveillance locations. Secretary Pete Hegseth posting, "Iran made a poor choice. Now they pay." Iran then saying it hit back, targeting U.S. assets across the Middle East. Iran had said it fired after several ships used unapproved routes and ignored warnings from its navy, now declaring it's closing the strait until the end of American interventions in this region and warning it will meet any retaliation with a severe response. It comes as Iran's supreme leader pledges revenge for his father's killing, vowing in a statement broadcast on state TV, "Revenge is the demand of our nation and must certainly be carried out." That warning just hours after President Trump threatened to decimate Iran if it tries to kill him, posting 1,000 missiles are locked and loaded and aimed at Iran, with thousands more to immediately follow if Iran acts on its threat to assassinate or attempt to assassinate him, adding orders have already been given in the U.S. military.

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8: I want to tell you the story of Pompeii. 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
19: We turn to the protest overnight over the death of Nolan Wells, the Mississippi teen found dead after a July 4th outing with friends. ABC's Ike Adjachi is here with the latest. Good morning, Ike.
20: Good morning, Rhiannon. The community in Ocean Springs, Mississippi is still reeling from the loss of a beloved community member. Coming together for a peaceful protest to demand justice for 18-year-old Nolan Wells. Just 1 week after he went to Horn Island to celebrate the 4th of July with friends and never came home. 2 days after that trip, investigators made the heartbreaking discovery. Wells' body found in the water offshore. His parents, Christine and Elmore Wansley, telling GMA they want honesty and transparency and a thorough investigation into their son's death. Authorities say his friends claimed Wells decided to stay behind on the island, but his parents say that wasn't his character. They also told GMA that when they retrieved Wells' phones, some texts appeared deleted and his Snapchat accounts were empty. Wells, a wide receiver at Southwest Mississippi Community College, was expected to be back with his teammates for preseason this week. We spoke with his head coach, Les George, who says the team is devastated by the loss of a beloved teammate.
21: We had a team meeting that evening once everyone had moved into the dorms and settled in, and we didn't talk about football. We just talked about how the most important thing right now is that we're here for each other. And made sure that we had counselors in place for them.
20: Now, Nolan's parents have now flown his body from Mississippi to Washington, D.C. for an independent autopsy with help from former NFL quarterback and activist Colin Kaepernick as they await results as protesters call for answers.

0: The Jackson County Sheriff says the investigation is ongoing and welcomes that independent review. Gio.
1: And those parents really want those answers. All right, Ike, thank you so much. Now to New York City taking action following a Legionnaires outbreak in one part of Manhattan. At least 54 people have been diagnosed with Legionnaires disease in connection with this cluster. 18 hospitalized right now. Among the 31 buildings with cooling towers that tested positive for the presence of that bacteria, the famed Guggenheim Museum. It says that it took immediate steps for remediation. The city saying no additional action is needed and that no one inside the building is at risk. So joining us now with more on what to know about Legionnaires' disease is ABC News medical correspondent Dr. Darian Sutton. Thank you for being here, Dr. Darian. So what does a positive test actually mean here? Like, should people be worried if they work or live near these buildings?
2: Well, 31 buildings testing positive is a reason for alarm and understandably concerning, but it doesn't mean, and we're learning this through ABC News medical unit, that 31 buildings are actively making people sick. A large part of this is because Legionella, the bacteria, not only lives in fresh water, but it also commonly lives in building water systems. And the concern is when that contaminated water becomes aerosolized, either through a fan or airflow, a part of these cooling systems, that then creates mist that people inhale. And that, Gio, leads to what we're concerned about, which is a Legionella pneumonia. And the reason why we're focused on that in the emergency room in New York City is because the fatality rate associated with that type of pneumonia is significantly high. Approximately one out of every 10 people diagnosed is at high risk of death compared to typical pneumonia, where one out of 100 are at risk of death. Now, this is not the type of pneumonia that you're going to give to another person. It's not contagious in that way. And this is not the type of pneumonia that you'll get from an air conditioner or from drinking tap water. But again, it's a large public health issue, largely because there's going to be a lot of work that's required to isolate which one of these cooling towers is truly the source of the outbreak.
3: I think that's so important what you just said. This is not typically transmitted person to person.
2: Yes, exactly.
3: But let's talk about what symptoms people should look out for and when they should seek medical attention if they think possibly they've been exposed.
2: Yeah, early diagnosis is really important here to reduce your risk. So symptoms of cough, fever, shortness of breath, especially during the summertime, you should get evaluated. You would expect viral illnesses during the winter, but during the summer, they're less common, so they're a reason for working it up. Also to understand that the type of testing here, aside from the typical chest x-ray and the exam that you'd expect, a specific test for Legionella infections is a urine test. And many people might not know, so if you're concerned about your risk, it's something to bring up with your provider. And then understanding what is the high-risk patient. Now, those who are over the age of 50, those who are pregnant or immune compromised, reasons to check in with your doctor if you're concerned about your exposure.
1: As you always remind us, listen to your body. Don't ignore things. Dr. Darian Sutton, thank you so much.
2: Of course.
1: Now to Maine, where Democrats are working to replace Graham Plattner in the race for the Senate. Plattner officially ended his campaign Friday following an accusation of sexual assault, which he denies. At least seven candidates now pitching themselves as the best choice to pick up where Plattner left off and take on Maine's longtime Republican Senator Susan Collins. Democratic leaders are eager to turn the page. Listen.
4: There are millions and millions of American people that are looking to us right now for the light and the hope that is going to come with a transparent process.
5: You think the eyes of the political world are on you?
4: Of course they are. Of course they are.
1: And the Democratic Party in Maine is holding a convention on July 25th to select Plattner's replacement 2 days before the legal deadline. Tune into This Week Later. ABC News Chief Global Affairs anchor Martha Raddatz interviews Democratic Representative Pramila Jayapal after Maine Senate candidate Graham Plattner withdrew from the race, plus United Nations Ambassador Mike Waltz as the U.S. and Iran resume trading strikes. Rhiannon.
3: Gio, we turn now to Los Angeles and that fast-moving wildfire that really took off this weekend, forcing evacuation warnings. ABC's Melissa Don is in L.A. with more on this. Good morning, Melissa.
6: Good morning, Rhiannon. So fire crews making progress on a wildfire that's burning here in northern Los Angeles County. This is amid our heat wave. It's called the Summit Fire. It's now 8% contained, but it's scorched more than 2,600 acres as of this morning. And that fire is burning along the L.A. County and San Bernardino County line in the Antelope Valley. Now, firefighters responding aggressively. We've seen quite the aerial assault, even a military C-130 aircraft assisting, as well as a dozen helicopters and fixed-wing aircrafts dropping water on those flames that are burning into the Angeles National Forest. Well, it's also impacting surrounding communities as nearly 600 people are under evacuation orders or warnings. And officials say one home was damaged and one structure was destroyed from the blaze. At this point, one firefighter was also injured. But fortunately, officials there say the injuries are minor and they're expected to be okay. But look, all of this extreme heat and dry conditions that we're facing out here, Gio, are just making it that much more challenging for fire crews. Gio?
1: They are making it so challenging. All right, Melissa, thank you so much. Time now for the weather. And Samara, oh, it's going to be hot in the southeast.
6: Yeah, there too. Here we go. Take a look. Good morning, Kiowa Island, South Carolina. This morning, the sun is coming up. And as I always say, it's getting ready to go to work. So here's a look at the heat alerts we have as we head through today. Heat advisory in place. Savannah, Georgia, 108 degrees. That's what you will feel like today. 108 in Charleston, middle Georgia, feeling like the triple digits as well. Listen, even if you're not under a heat advisory, it's still hot. 92 in Huntsville degrees is what we're looking at. 96. Again, this is when you factor in humidity, what it will feel like. Hazy, hot, and humid. So what happens in the days to come? We carry that heat with us as we head into the work week. In fact, returning home on Tuesday afternoon in North Charleston, it'll feel like 102 degrees.
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12: Championship weekend at Wimbledon now. The men's final is this morning after Saturday's women's title match. And ABC's Andrew Dimbert is following us, following all of this for us, and has the highlights. Wow, Naskova really making a name for herself.
13: Really? I mean, I'm just, wow. Okay. And we're not even done yet. We got the men's today. Yep. We'll get to that in a second. But Wimbledon's newest champion is writing her own chapter in tennis history this morning. 21-year-old Linda Naskova capturing her first Grand Slam title, defeating Karolina Mukova in an all-Czech Wimbledon final. 6-2. 5-7, 6-3. Naskova looked to be cruising toward victory before a dramatic second set stumble, letting five championship points slip away as Mukova forced a deciding set. But the rising star regrouped, locked in, and closed things out in the third to become the latest Czech woman to lift the Venus Rosewater dish. And speaking of Czech legends, nine-time Wimbledon champion Martina Navratilova watching from the royal box alongside the Princess of Wales, who actually received a standing ovation before later presenting Naskova with the prize. So now attention turns to today's men's final. World number one Jannik Sinner of Italy is chasing back-to-back Wimbledon titles after his straight sets win over Novak Djokovic in the semis. Standing in his way, French Open champion Alexander Zverev, though Sinner has won each of their last nine meetings. But this is going to be exciting because this is for it all. You can catch all the Wimbledon men's championship action this morning at 11 Eastern on ESPN.
12: Anything can happen. But Jannik Sinner looks good.
13: Yeah, yep. He does. He's number one for a reason.
5: Yep, number one for a reason. All right, Andrew, thank you so much. High stakes matches overnight as the World Cup moves into the final rounds. Foreign correspondent and huge England fan, Tom Sufi. Oh, look at the shirt. Tom Sufi Burge is ready, and you are among those celebrating, my friend. Good morning.
14: Good morning, Joe. Yeah, we're wearing this shirt, this jersey with pride this morning. England fans like myself were jumping for joy last night. The Three Lions roaring into the semi-finals where they'll face Argentina in a mouth-watering showdown between two big-name soccer rivals. The World Cup now heating up and into the final stages.
15: This morning, the World Cup Final Four is set. Lionel Messi and Argentina facing another close match and Switzerland giving them all they could handle. This goal from Switzerland's Dan Nadoye bringing the match to a 1-1 tie. Switzerland then down to 10 men after their striker Brillat Mbolo was sent off. Argentina needing extra time and finally breaking through, scoring two goals in the final 8 minutes, putting Argentina fans' worries at ease and securing their spot in the semi-finals. Waiting for them there, England, who also needed extra time after facing an early one-goal deficit thanks to this spectacular goal from Norway's Andreas Schjelderup. But it was England's talisman in midfield, Jude Bellingham, who scored two goals in England's win over Mexico, scoring another two. The first coming just before half-time, and the second coming in extra time to secure the win for the Three Lions. After the match, England fans serenading their star with one of their favourite anthems, Hey Jude.
16: Yes!
15: Watch parties across England going wild.
16: England fans talk about that being 60 years of hurt. That's how long we haven't won a trophy. And there is celebration and belief in the air.
15: For Norway, the end of their best ever World Cup run, one that captured hearts across the world with all that Viking-style rowing. But as Norwegian superstar Erling Haaland heads home, England moves one step closer to ending their 60-year World Cup trophy drought, with Messi and Argentina hoping to be the first nation in over 60 years to repeat as champions, standing in their way.
1: You look at the superstar of Argentina, no question. It is Lionel Messi. And look at the part that he's played so far in this tournament. And for England, we've seen over the last few matches how important Jude Bellingham has been in this tournament. What a matchup. And that's exactly what you want as a fan of this sport.
14: Now, guys, I loved seeing the GMA team do the Norwegian row on Saturday's show. There it is. Absolutely Whoa. Fantastic. Made me Whoa. Laugh out loud. Okay. Now, I'm not going to sing the England anthem, Football's Coming Home. Maybe I'll sing that if we win the World Cup. But I will give you a little bit from an Oasis song, which England fans keep on singing. It sums up how we're all feeling about this World Cup. Here we go. Just maybe.
5: Oh, my God.
14: Dream's still alive.
5: That is so. Oh, I'm sorry. I cut you off, Tom, because we did want to hear more from that. But you know what? I want England to win just for you because your excitement is so palpable. We love it.
14: Thanks, guys. Yeah, the dream is still alive.
12: All right. We'll see what happens, Tom. You know what's incredible, too? This is the first time ever that the top four ranked teams are in the semifinals.
5: Oh.
12: In World Cup history.
5: Wow.
12: Incredible.
5: Okay.
12: Yes, it's so much excitement.
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12: Coming up on The Weekend View, how the new season of Love Island is dealing with a major manosphere invasion. Mm.
32: Plus, is a track on Madonna's new album a confession that she still can't quit her ex, Sean Penn, almost four decades later?
12: Ooh. And why Oscar-winning director Christopher Nolan is gushing about Zendaya being an absolute goddess in his epic new blockbuster, The Odyssey.
32: I love it for her. And how Snooki had an Oscar-worthy excuse.
33: ABC News, I'm Brian Clark. Flags of the White House have been lowered to half-staff after news of Senator Lindsey Graham's death at 71. His Senate colleagues are paying tribute, from Democrats like Chris Coons of Delaware.
34: No better friend, no tougher adversary.
33: And to South Carolina's other Republican, Tim Scott.
35: America lost a statesman, but I lost a friend.
33: Graham died of what his office called a brief and sudden illness. South Carolina's governor is now going to appoint a replacement to serve out the rest of Graham's term. State Republicans will choose a new candidate to run in November. U.S. Central Command says the Strait of Hormuz is open, even as Iran says it's closed. The U.S. and Iran traded fire for a third straight day, and U.N. Ambassador Mike Waltz tells ABC's This Week.
36: I think Iran is still very much of the mindset that it can use the global economy as some type of leverage.
33: Parts of the Rocky Mountain region could see record heat today. This is ABC News.
0: Yeah, I do. Yeah. Malia, that's mother-daughter time.
1: Okay.
0: You know, because, and they're behind. They got me hooked. And I was like, have you started the next season? And they were like, no, we're busy. It's like, oh, you need to.
1: Okay.
0: You need to get some more free time.
3: Wow, the post-presidency years must be fun for them.
4: Yeah, yeah.
3: According to an article in Cosmo, this season of Love Island is being conquered by the Manosphere, and they seem like a needy, needy bunch. Watch.
5: So whose kisses actually did feel better?
6: Both, Melanie and Sol. But again, I'm not
5: so crazy. Do you know what's mad what you said? The fact that you said how you were with her was something you haven't felt this whole time. With Sol.
6: Just like wanted, bro. Because with Melanie, I've had to do nothing but chase.
5: Right.
7: I gotta say what I gotta say, though.
9: A whole lot of that.
7: This, no, whatever. That's cool.
5: Let him speak.
7: This whole time I have been here, I have poured into you. This whole time. I picked you time and time again. Even when the first day, nobody picked me. You feel me?
9: Mm-hmm.
7: Let's not forget that part.
3: Oh, my God.
9: They're all adorable.
3: Wow. They're all good-looking guys, but what's their problem?
13: They could be my children, but, I mean...
3: Yeah. They are young.
13: Yeah.
3: They are young. So, are guys like this in it for the thrill of the chase? What are they in it for? Are men so needy that they need this constant attention from women, or what?
13: Yes.
9: Who's not needy? I think women like that, too. I don't
13: men are... Oh, come on. Men are genetically more needy than women.
9: You think? I would love someone to...
13: I mean...
4: Maybe.
3: The men agree. Yeah,
9: those maybe. Are only women clapping. No, but I think everyone likes to be chased or wanted. I mean, I don't think that's unique to a man.
14: I don't know. You know, this generation may be different. You know, my son is this generation, so he's going to be 24 in
9: August.
14: He's
9: the least needy person I know.
14: Well, actually, when it comes to... friendships, and especially friendships with girls and relationships, he likes to be chosen. He's like, she really likes me.
3: Yeah.
14: And I'm always like, what's there not to like? Like, you're a great person, you're a good human being, and I always feel that the power is in the choosing. You know, I saw Manny. I saw somebody that was fine. He walked into the church, and I was like, I'm going to go and speak to him. Mm-hmm. And I chose him.
3: Yeah.
14: And I think there's more power in that. But I have found, at least with my son, he likes to be liked.
9: I think both partners deserve to be pursued. And I think in successful relationships, you continue pursuing each other. I think it's a little bit of a myth that we project on men that it's like, oh, they don't have the same needs we do, and they should only be coming after us. But I would say, needy is a turnoff, but being expressive and in tune with your emotions, that's a turn on. It's a fine line. Like, you don't want somebody who's begging for attention from you. You just want someone who says, hey, these are my needs. I need to be chosen, or I look at life and men as a buffet. I choose I put way too much on my plate.
4: Oh, you need them to narrow it down?
9: Yeah, I'm going to need to trust someone other than myself because it all looks delicious and I'm going to keep eating.
14: Yeah.
9: Until someone cuts me off.
3: So did your husband come on to you? I mean, you know him, you met him online, right?
9: Yeah. I mean, he came on to me, but the dating, I was kind of like waiting, like, I really like you. Like, and he was like, girl, we just met. Like,
4: You're the needy one.
3: So you're needy.
9: Yeah.
3: You're needy.
13: Okay, Al chased me, but he's been needy ever since.
14: Yeah.
13: I mean, my entire life is populated by men who need stuff, who need.
3: Yeah. Really, this has happened before?
13: Yes. I mean, I don't know. Maybe
3: it's you.
13: Maybe it's me.
3: Yeah. Yeah.
13: Maybe it's me but I feel like men need to be guided, need to be told what to do. Need to be, you know, have their clothes picked up.
3: And you're the one who's going to tell them what to do.
13: Yes.
3: They see that.
13: So maybe they're not needy. Maybe I'm just a bossy bitch.
14: Yes.
3: That could be.
14: I was going to say.
13: Maybe the problem is me.
14: Maybe.
3: It might be.
13: Yeah. How about Steve? Steve is the least needy person
3: He's not
13: in
3: needy.
13: The world.
3: No, his mother let him make his own breakfast when he was in kindergarten.
14: Oh.
3: He got dressed by himself. So all that neglect has paid off for me.
14: Yeah.
9: Oh, that neglect.
14: Okay, well,
13: Al was was spoiled by his mother.
14: Yeah.
13: Like, well into adulthood by his sister.
3: See,
13: by
3: that's
13: his,
3: the, yeah. the opposite.
14: Yeah. yeah. I think
3: also,
14: I
3: I'm with you about finding the guy. My first husband, I spotted him in class in college. I hit him on the head with a book.
14: Yeah.
3: Very subtle. And he said to me a few minutes, a little later, he said, you know, some crazy girl. He knew it was me.
14: Yeah.
3: And that's how it all started.
14: Wow.
3: And with Steve, I saw him naked in a swimming pool.
14: Yeah.
3: And I said, I'll have that.
14: At a semi-nudist colony.
9: Yeah. From a distance, no less.
1: Yeah. So you ordered off the menu. Yeah, you didn't go for the all-you-can-eat
13: buffet. But otherwise, was it a paperback or was it a hardcover?
3: What?
13: The book that you hit him in the head with.
1: Not the other thing.
3: No, it wasn't a hardcover.
13: Yeah, I'm not asking if Steve was
3: a hardcover. I know. I got that mixed up. So, anyway, I think it's
14: kind of nice when a guy is a little needy, you know, that... I like that dynamic a little bit.
1: What do they need, though?
9: Emotionally available.
14: Yeah, emotionally available. Like, Manny is, I mean, he's very independent and he fixes things and he, does everything, but he always checks in with me. You know, he texts me, in the morning, afternoon, he comes home, what do you want to eat? What are we eating tonight?
3: Very nice.
14: Everything.
3: Very nice.
14: He wants to be in the same space with me all the time.
3: That's a good husband.
14: Yeah. I think so.
3: How about you, Missy?
9: Same. I need to be wanted and I need to be pursued, but I also pursue back. Like, I picked my husband, but I need to know every day that I'm the needy one. It just occurred to me. I am the needy one in the relationship.
3: But now that you have a baby, things are going to change. The dynamic changes.
9: Have
3: you seen it yet?
9: I'm starting to. The mom is still the center of the universe, though, because I still feel like he gravitates toward me slightly more, though he loves his daddy.
3: Well, because of the boobs, right?
9: Although I just stopped breastfeeding, and he's already?
1: He'll still try to tap that. It's
9: right?
1: Like a keg. Yeah.
9: I know.
3: Wait a minute. How long did you do it for?
9: Four months.
3: Oh, that's right.
9: I wish I could have longer. He's self-weaned.
1: No, good for you.
9: Thank you.
3: That's enough time.
9: Exactly. The 3 months is cute.
3: Right. Okay. So here's another story. Fans and critics are loving Madonna's new album, Confessions 2. Mm-hmm. And there's a lot of speculation that one song, titled Bizarre, is about how she's still hung up on her ex-husband, Sean Penn. Oh. Take a listen.

0: Okay. Why does she have a blanket on her head? No, really, what is that supposed to be?
1: I also love that the lyrics are so subtle. Like, it might as well just be titled Sean Penn.
2: Yeah. I think it's a veil, though. I think it's a veil.
0: It's Madonna.
2: It's Madonna.
3: She
2: I think it's a veil.
3: She will wear a veil. She will wear
0: Yeah, but you notice she's
3: she
0: not covering up her nether region.
3: Can I tell you something? If my nether regions look like that at 70, I wouldn't even be wearing what she's wearing. I mean, I'd be nothing but the veil.
0: You don't know that that's not airbrush. That's airbrush.
3: She looks great. No,
2: she looks great.
3: We've seen her on video. She looks great.
1: Good. Anyway, she's a workout.
0: She divorced Sean Penn in 1989. So isn't that a little bit like long to be?
1: That's the year I was born. I feel like it might be time to move on.
2: No, I think.
1: Oh, and I love Sean Penn. He'd be hard to get over. But
2: hasn't she said that he was her true love?
1: Yeah,
2: I believe she has reportedly said over and over again.
3: Where?
2: When someone asked her during
1: an interview,
2: either Vanity Fair interview. Yes. It was an interview. Who out of all the the men in your life? Who? Yeah. Would you be with, or who is your love? And she said Sean immediately. So he is.
3: How long ago was that?
2: This was recently.
1: And they were also one of those very tumultuous relationships, which a lot of times those like highly passionate relationships are the ones that stick with you. I also read that a few years ago he brought his daughter to one of her shows and introduced them backstage. So it seems like they still have a positive friendship.
3: Well, he's kind of like a bad boy, right? And she also had her like bad girl era.
1: Were you holding your breath?
3: They were so. I wish my breasts were this high, Sarah. they were so fun together. They were like, rambunctious and adventurous.
2: And
3: then she married like a boring English guy, remember?
0: I don't
4: know. She's still married to him, so maybe we don't.
3: No, she's not.
4: Oh, they're not together.
2: Guy Ritchie, that's been.
1: Honey, Guy Ritchie's the boring English guy. It's like, what is it?
3: Madonna's with like a 29-year-old soccer player.
1: No,
2: it's Madonna.
3: Madonna is with, they could be brothers. Madonna's with like a, do we have a picture of the 29-year-old soccer player so that we can explain to Sarah?
2: There he goes.
4: Oh, he's hot.
3: Yes, this is her.
2: This is her.
1: You know what? We've had Sean Penn on the show a few times.
3: The young one is her current guy.
1: He exudes sexiness.
4: He's
1: a humanitarian.
2: He's been working in Haiti. He's been working all in these countries.
3: Remember, he won the Oscar and he didn't show up because he was in Ukraine.
2: Yes.
4: But they said you're going to be in love. I read this somewhere. You're going to be in love 3 times in your life. One will be your first love, your puppy love. 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Oh. And then the third is the love you find at the end.
2: Oh, really?
4: Yeah.
3: What cosmopolitan article are you quoting?
4: It was a deep philosopher on Instagram.
1: It was an Instagram
3: We'll be right back.
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18: The star-studded epic, The Odyssey. Have you seen it? The Odyssey.
19: No, you can't.
18: It's not out yet. Are you going to say it?
19: Yes.
18: Anyway, it's expected to be one of this summer's biggest blockbusters. The cast and director, Christopher Nolan, sat down for an interview with Fandango, where Nolan revealed who he thought stole the show. Watch.
20: I heard from you. She got the only perfect.
21: Oh yeah.
20: I know where is going.
21: It was the topic of discussion.
22: Oh yeah,
21: for sure.
22: Still waiting for mine.
20: Can I ask what the perfect scene was, so maybe folks can look on what got you so delighted that day?
23: I don't even remember which one. She was always perfect.
21: Wow.
23: Always perfect.
20: That's great.
23: I felt guilty when I first heard that they were complaining about it, and then I realized it's kind of on them, not me.
18: Wow. So do you need to hear that kind of praise from your boss?
19: Do you need
24: God. If we needed to hear the word perfect from Brian, we'd all die.
25: Exactly. We couldn't do this job.
18: We'd die of old age.
25: Yeah.
26: Who's needy now?
24: So let's go back to Christopher Nolan. I kind of feel like getting told that you're perfect by Christopher Nolan
19: is really epic.
18: But what about the others? Like, they want to hear it too. That's embarrassing.
19: Not everyone can be perfect.
27: Well,
19: everyone's perfect. It's like a certificate where everyone participates.
25: If someone is exceptional in at a particular job at a particular time, it's okay to say that person was great.
19: Yeah.
25: You know,
18: here's the thing. If he says it about
19: everybody, exhibit A.
20: Case in point.
24: If he says about everybody that they're perfect, then it
19: means nothing.
24: It's like when somebody says I love you to everybody, then
18: here's my thing.
19: I love everyone, so I know that.
24: That's not exactly. It loses its meaning.
25: Maybe she was the best performer.
24: Oh God, again.
25: Time.
24: Please stop touching me.
18: Okay, let's vote. Who's the neediest one on this panel?
19: You're like a golden retriever. You literally are.
25: I mean, don't you think it's okay to say, you know, out of all these actors, that one gave the best performance?
24: No.
19: Yeah, because if you'd want to be the one to hear it, would mean to hear it, I wouldn't, for anyone else, I wouldn't want everyone to hear it.
18: I mean, have you never heard of a private conversation? He can tell Zendaya when they're alone.
25: Everybody,
19: do you think these people are hurting on their egos?
27: Yeah, you think Matt Damon's, like awake at night?
18: Yeah, but it's not a lesson.
24: You just asked Alyssa on national TV how long she breastfed, and you want to talk about private conversation?
27: That's
18: not the same.
25: But what do you mean?
18: I didn't say Sarah, you didn't breastfeed, and she
19: did. I did breastfeed.
18: I didn't say that. That would be wrong. I didn't say that. I'm just asking
25: So
18: her.
25: You think it's wrong if there are five people in a cast, or there were three, four people, and he said...
24: No, there's a lot...
27: Is Sunny the Zendaya of the table?
25: But I'm just saying, if the director feels that she gave the best performance...
19: I love it.
25: Why
19: love
25: can't
19: it.
25: He
19: I'm
25: say
19: I'm with
25: that?
19: You, Sunny. I agree.
24: Yeah. You see, that's why nobody needs to tell you you're perfect, because you say that to yourself.
18: I have a strong ego, and yet my husband didn't marry me because I'm a bossy bitch like some of them.
27: show so you can take it up with him. Yeah, where do we go from there?
24: Christopher Nolan. Okay. By the way, I'm really looking for, like, it's rare for me to be really looking forward to a movie.
18: Yeah.
24: This movie has got me excited. Yeah.
18: Okay. Snooki. Remember Snooki?
27: Yes.
24: Love her.
18: She became a breakout star of the reality show. Jersey Shore, and she had a lot of wild scenes that were caught on camera. But now she's a mommy, and here's how she handled it when her kids came across some of those scenes on TikTok.
27: Oh boy.
0: Lorenzo texted me like a clip of me talking about Gianni, about like, oh, he looks so hot tonight, he's gonna get extra pee-pee time. And Lorenzo was like, what's pee-pee time? And he's 14. And I'm like, oh, like, go to the bathroom more. Like, oh my God. So yeah, my kids are seeing all of that now. It's all on TikTok.
1: Yeah.
0: So yeah, as of right now, to my kids, it was scripted. Mm-hmm. I'm an actress and it was fake.
18: So she's what you call a revisionist.
27: Amazing.
24: I don't know.
2: Kids are 14?
1: Yeah.
24: Okay.
18: Yeah. Sarah, Sonny, would you tell your kids about all your wild oats that you sow?
1: What wild
3: oats? Absolutely not.
19: Sonny, you weren't wild.
3: I wasn't wild, but I'm thankful during my college years that there was no social media iPhones or
27: 100%.
3: Cameras anywhere. Because remember, I actually grew up extremely sheltered. I'm an only child. I was 12 in high school, and I was 16 when I got into college. When I went away, oh, man, I was like, talking about a menu, I was like, wow.
19: You left the all-you-can-eat buffet.
3: I wasn't allowed to date, you know, because I was so much younger than the people that I was in school with. Uh-huh. And so what my parents didn't know, I'm happy about that, and I would never tell my
18: How about you? You're going to tell
27: little Justin? I'm glad that I was the tail, like, I was a little bit before social media as we know it today. Yeah. Like, we had Facebook, we had Instagram, we had, like, digital cameras at the club. Like, nobody kept those photos, and the ones that did make it are so blurry you can't tell what's happening. So I'm grateful there's not a lot of photographic evidence.
3: Yeah.
27: But I think about it on this show sometimes. Since he's been born, I'm a lot more cautious of things that I say around, like, sex, for example, because I don't want him to be 14 and the clip resurface and embarrassing.
3: And the language that use around them as well.
18: You mean on the show?
27: Literally on this show.
18: Wow.
3: Yeah.
27: I mean, we talk about things.
18: You should just be yourself. Don't even think about that. Don't do that.
24: Well, honey, the silver lining to me having no children is me not having to lie to them about all the stuff.
3: Yeah.
19: You'd be the one I'd worried about.
3: Yeah.
19: Like, your stories would be endless.
3: Well, when you slept with the twins?
19: Twins! Yes!
24: Twin envy. Their twin envy is endless. They bring this up every single episode. Every single episode, they bring up the fact that Joy was at a nudist camp and I slept with twins.
19: But Anna,
24: it's envy. It's envy because they're boring, Joy.
18: It wasn't
19: envy. But life is a teaching moment, and as a parent, it's often how you tell them. So I think that's a great time to tell them about a 2-for-1 deal.
3: Good one. We'll be right back.
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18: Sunny was on the Webby Award-winning Behind the Table podcast recently, and she admitted that there is a limit to how many talents. Watch.
28: There are a lot of people that think they have a good
29: voice.
28: That's
29: tough.
28: That's not my ministry. I know I don't have a good voice, so I never...
1: You know I don't have a good voice.
2: I do. I do know that.
1: Remember we had that Halloween thing?
2: Yeah, that
1: and
2: was
1: you kept
2: rough.
1: On saying, I'm sure you can sing. I'm sure you can sing.
2: You
1: You're such
2: rhythm,
1: a good dancer.
2: I don't know. Like,
1: have,
2: yeah,
1: and
2: yeah.
1: I'm like, it's not my ministry.
2: It's not the same. No.
1: It's not my ministry.
2: And we used a lot of auto-tune and still...

0: And yeah. it's still, I cannot sing. You know what my what's your karaoke song?
1: Oh man, it's been a minute now. I'm better with like 90s hip hop. I can do some
0: like rapping.
1: Yeah, I can
0: you
1: do
0: see?
1: That pretty well.
0: You know what my song is?
1: What?
0: Tyrone.
1: Oh. I like that.
0: That's an easy one.
1: I like that.
0: It's flat and you're kind of you're just talking and everybody sings it with you. That's what you do when you can't sing.
1: After a couple drinks, I do Careless Whisper. George Michael.
0: Oh, that's
1: a little rough.
0: One.
1: I take some runs.
0: That's,
1: yeah.
0: That's not a good karaoke song. It's
1: now,
0: easy.
1: By the way, you're not alone. Sarah also can't sing at all. So the
0: no.
1: two of you on that
0: we
1: that
0: can't
1: one was
0: sing.
1: Rough.
0: Sarah thinks she sings better than she does.
1: She does. Yes, you're more in tune with your...
0: I know that it's not my ministry. I know.
1: Mm-hmm.
2: Okay, let's hear the song that you like now. Sing it.
3: Oh, Tyrone?
2: Yeah, let's hear it.
3: Oh, I sing... okay, let me remember the words.
4: You need to drop a beat.
3: I'm getting tired of your...
0: You're right, you can't.
3: You just never buy me nothing.
2: Okay, all right, that's enough.
3: Wait,
0: don't.
2: Careless Whisper.
3: Careless Whisper.
5: I said after a couple drinks I could do that. Yeah.
3: Okay, well,
0: let's
3: sing
0: a little bit.
5: Never gonna dance again. Guilty feet have got no rhythm. Oh, it's easy to pretend. I know you're not a fool.
4: That's good. So that
0: is not bad.
4: I feel better knowing there's something you're not good at.
3: I'm terrible at it. Terrible
0: don't do this at our Christmas party. I need a couple of drinks.
2: Can we do karaoke?
0: Can we have a karaoke machine?
5: Sure, next year, sure. Yeah, whatever you want.
3: All of you have karaoke songs?
0: No. Well, I need to change mine.
3: What was yours?
0: Mine was Gloria Gaynor, I Will Survive. But I will say it's the only one that I actually know. And I know it in English and Spanish because there's a Spanish
2: version. Sing it in Spanish.
0: Sobreviviré. No, I can't sing.
2: Come on.
0: No.
4: None of us can.
0: None of us can sing. But I do have a video.
3: Sarah, do you have a karaoke song?
6: I love anything Pat Benatar.
4: Oh, that's good.
0: Oh, look. You're actually singing, Anna?
6: Anna?
0: Yeah, and drunk.
6: I was going to say, that's the blurry club shot, Alyssa.
4: Yeah, exactly. Yeah. Could barely make out who it is.
0: You they should, because it's so bad.
2: It's bad.
4: No, but it's a good one, because people sing along.
2: Yeah.
0: Wait, how about you?
2: No, we have one more topic.
0: No, what's your karaoke song?
2: I don't have any.
0: You don't have Vanya, one? Joy, what's your karaoke song?
2: I don't have it. I don't have one. I would not humiliate myself in a karaoke thing.
3: I know.
0: I hear you and Brian singing on the podcast all the time.
2: We sang. I sang with my husband also in the car. But I don't have one
0: particular
2: song.
0: Like songs from the 1940s.
3: Really?
4: You love the Eagles, don't you?
3: You do like the Eagles.
4: Yeah.
2: You want to take a sentimental journey.
0: Oh, that's okay. Good. Behind the...
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16: 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I'm Aaron Katursky. 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
17: Right now on ABC News Live Weekend, breaking news, Senator Lindsey Graham dies at 71 years old. The longtime South Carolina senator and one of President Trump's closest allies, passing away after what his office says was a brief and sudden illness. A look back at his prominent career in Washington as tributes are now pouring in from both sides of the aisle. Deadly flash flooding, at least one person killed in catastrophic flooding in Missouri following more than 350 rescues. Storms now moving east while cities from coast to coast face extreme heat warnings. We are tracking it all. And the semifinals are set. Spectacular soccer showdowns overnight. Who's moving on as the World Cup heads into its final stages? ABC News Live Weekend starts right now. Hello, everyone. I'm Rhiannon Alley.
18: From ABC News, I'm Brian Clark. Senator Lindsey Graham of South Carolina has died at 71, and his fellow South Carolina Republican Tim Scott tells ABC,
19: America lost a statesman, but I lost a friend.
18: Senator Chris Coons, a Democrat from Delaware, tells ABC there was no better friend but no tougher adversary than Graham, and he said the two had just discussed a bill that would implement new sanctions on Russia.
20: Lindsey told me that President Trump had just said to him he would support the bill, and it's my hope that we will take up and pass this bill in Lindsey's memory this week when we all get back to session.
18: And ABC Stephen Portnoy in Washington says the foreign policy focus lines up with Graham's career.
21: He was a national security hawk, a fierce critic of Iran and supporter of Israel and Ukraine. In fact, Lindsey Graham had just completed his 10th trip to Ukraine on Friday. The Israeli prime minister says Israel has lost one of its greatest friends. Graham's sudden death at 71 after a report of chest pains is shocking news here. He was running for re-election this November. He was due to appear on Meet the Press this morning.
18: South Carolina's governor will appoint a replacement. South Carolina Republicans will choose a new candidate for November's election. Meanwhile, there are still outstanding questions about the status of another prominent Senate Republican, Mitch McConnell. ABC's Jay O'Brien has more.
22: McConnell was checked into the hospital exactly 4 weeks ago today. His staff has still not said why. It's an unknown medical condition. His office continues to say that McConnell is getting treatment and that he's working on Senate business. The governor of Kentucky is demanding answers about McConnell's condition. And if McConnell continues to stay out and with Graham gone, that creates a numbers problem for Senate Republicans. They go from 53 voting Senate Republicans to just 51.
18: Iran says the Strait of Hormuz is closed. The U.S. says it's open as the two countries have traded fire as the peace deal remains in jeopardy. You're listening to it.
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18: The Rocky Mountain region could see record-high temperatures today. Meanwhile, parts of the South have been inundated with heavy rains and flash flooding over the weekend, says ABC meteorologist Samara Theodore.
25: Flash flooding and heavy rain inundating the country, from the heartland to the South, stretching to the East Coast. New Orleans submerged, cars stuck in the deluge. people forced to wade through several inches of water.
0: Come on, y'all, keep up!
25: The floods turning streets into rivers. Over in Tennessee, a separate system dumping 6 inches in some areas.
1: I'm just thankful we're alive.
18: People in Houston continuing to demand justice for the Tuesday killing of a man that ICE agents mistook as the target of an investigation, says ABC's Jacqueline Lee.
4: ICE officials claim Salgado Araujo rammed a federal vehicle during an attempted arrest and ignored commands that he was allegedly shot in self-defense.
5: Let the investigation play out. If the officers acted outside policy or illegally, they'll be held accountable.
4: But an attorney for two witnesses say this is not true.
6: They confirmed that at no point was there ever an ICE agent directly in front of the vehicle.
4: According to DHS officials, there were no body or dash cameras that captured the shooting.
18: The World Cup semifinals are set, and it's the top four teams in the world as the last four standing. England will play Argentina on Wednesday in Atlanta, one day after France and Spain meet in Dallas. I'm Brian Clark, ABC News.
7: Cardiac arrest. So the important thing is that not every heart attack is going to be preceded by people really looking or feeling ill. And in many cases, people don't even have that traditional chest pain. They may have other symptoms as well, such as shortness of breath, nausea, sweating, or even pain moving to their jaw, arm, or back, which is why it's so important to pay attention to all these symptoms and make sure people are really up to date with their heart risk factors and what that means for them and their own health.
26: That is very, very good point there. And again, we don't want to speculate. We don't know exactly what happened just yet. But remind us of the difference between cardiac arrest and a heart attack. How do they typically present? And is it different if it's a 30-year-old versus a 70-year-old?
7: But think about a heart attack as being an issue with plumbing. There's a blockage in blood flow, which the heart needs. And that could come from one of the coronary arteries that's around the heart. That could then lead to the heart stopping, which is more of an electrical issue, what we call cardiac arrest. These terms do get confused because a heart attack can lead to cardiac arrest. But people may even have cardiac arrest from another condition as well that interrupts the heart's electrical circuits. And sometimes we refer to that as sudden cardiac death. Now, if you have someone who is of older age and perhaps they have a long history of heart disease, that may kind of predispose somebody to having a heart attack. But if a young person, say in their 20s or 30s, has cardiac arrest, that may be leading more to something they were born with, a genetic condition, a structural issue. This is why it's so important to know your own history, but also for physicians, EMS, to take into account somebody's age, what they've been feeling like the recent days, and their entire medical history to get to that right quick medical diagnosis and treatment.
26: Dr. Patel, thank you so much.
7: Thank you.
26: Now we turn to the flash flooding threat from slow-moving storms heading south and east. They've already done a lot of damage in the heartland and left behind devastating scenes. Here's meteorologist Samara Theodore with the latest on those storms.
25: Flash flooding and heavy rain inundating the country from the heartland to the south, stretching to the east coast. New Orleans submerged, cars stuck in the deluge, people forced to wade through several inches of water.
0: Come on, y'all, keep up!
25: The floods turning streets into rivers. Over in Tennessee, a separate system dumping 6 inches in some areas.
1: I'm just thankful we're alive.
25: Floodwaters overtaking parts of Del Rio, washing through this gas station. And in Pennsylvania, a fast-moving storm sweeping through Philadelphia, ripping roofs off buildings, flooding streets, cars submerged, others pushed by the rushing water.
27: I was devastated because I have kids to feed. I got to go to work.
25: The storm knocking down hundreds of trees and power lines. This morning, thousands of customers without power. It comes just a day after the deadly flooding in Missouri. Over 350 rescues there and at least one person killed. New images capturing the extent of the floods. Up to a foot of rain in some areas. This mother and three children stranded.
28: And tell them we're on the roof. It's okay.
25: Jeff Fitzer capturing this video of a river in southern Missouri a day before the storm. This is the aftermath. Heavy waters dramatically rising, trapping visitors in a nearby lodge.
29: We just all kind of banded together and said, we're going to help these people out. And so it was very scary.
25: Fitzer grateful he and others managed to escape with their lives.
29: I can't believe what we just experienced, and we're so thankful that we're home now. It could have been tragic in so many different ways.
26: Wow. What, looking at those scenes, you can really see how serious this is. Let's talk about this. Yeah. We're talking about the storms now moving east and south.
2: Yeah, because we're not done yet, Manon. Mm-hmm. We have more rain that is getting ready to impact areas that had already been under flood watches. So it's going to be quite the Sunday for some folks. Let's go ahead and jump right into it. This is Hartford, Tennessee. This was from this morning, a little bit earlier. Sun on the way up there, and you can see the creek. And the flood watch is in effect for this region. And it's not just Tennessee. It's also Kentucky, parts of West Virginia, North Carolina, and even far western Virginia. Flood alerts are in place for you today. These floods come as a result of storms rolling through. We could see some stronger storms bringing an elevated flash flood risk, stretching from Nashville all the way down to the Carolina coast. And flash flooding, we know that happens in an instant. You don't have much time when it comes to that. So be very mindful that the rain is going to be percolating through not just that area, but into the southeast, Texas as well, under a flash flood risk. And finally, some of the storms we see pop could be severe, specifically in the Carolinas. Rihanna. Well,
26: thanks for watching that for us, Samara. We'll keep an eye on it throughout the day today. A burst of new fighting overnight in the war against Iran. The Pentagon says they've hit at least 140 Iranian targets as a direct response to a container ship fire fired upon and set ablaze by Iran. Both attacks occurring just hours after discussions aimed at reopening the Strait of Hormuz. Had it all wrapped this as Iran's supreme leader pledges revenge for his father's death? ABC News senior White House correspondent Selena Wang has the latest now from Washington.
3: The U.S. striking Iran in retaliation after Iran attacked a container ship in the Strait of Hormuz. The U.S. military saying it's imposing a heavy cost by continuing to degrade Iran's ability to attack civilian mariners and commercial ships freely transiting the strait, adding that U.S. forces hit approximately 140 Iranian military targets, including Iranian missile and drone sites, naval capabilities, ammunition storage facilities, communication networks, and coastal surveillance locations. Secretary Pete Hegseth posting, Iran made a poor choice. Now they pay. Iran then saying it hit back, targeting U.S. assets across the Middle East. Iran had said it fired after several ships used unapproved routes and ignored warnings from its Navy.

0: I'm number one on the kill list for Iran.
1: And yet talks had continued. Even after the U.S. and Iran traded fire all week, Iran's foreign minister met with his Omani counterpart on Saturday in Oman. Iran state media says they discussed the safe passage of ships through the Strait of Hormuz and Oman's position on the use of diplomacy to prevent the escalation of tension in the region.
2: So before these latest strikes, U.S. officials were actually optimistic about talks. In fact, a senior U.S. official said on Friday that the Iranians had privately told President Trump's advisors they screwed up and made a mistake in shooting at those ships. But now, Rhiannon, the fighting has resumed.
3: All right, Selena Wang, thank you for that. Turning now to Mississippi and protests over the mysterious death of Nolan Wells following a July 4th outing with friends. Calls for answers and transparency are growing even louder. Hundreds taking to the streets this weekend in various protests, demanding transparency from investigators, as well as answers about what really happened that night. Here's ABC's Aika Jachi.
4: Good morning, Rhiannon. The community in Ocean Springs, Mississippi is still reeling from the loss of a beloved community member, coming together for a peaceful protest to demand justice for 18-year-old Nolan Wells. Just 1 week after he went to Horn Island to celebrate the 4th of July with friends and never came home. 2 days after that trip, investigators made the heartbreaking discovery. Wells' body found in the water offshore. His parents, Christine and Elmore Wansley, telling GMA they want honesty and transparency and a thorough investigation into their son's death. Authorities say his friends claim Wells decided to stay behind on the island, but his parents say that wasn't his character. They also told GMA that when they retrieved Wells' phone, some texts appeared deleted and his Snapchat accounts were empty. Wells, a wide receiver at Southwest Mississippi Community College, was expected to be back with his teammates for preseason this week. We spoke with his head coach, Les George, who says the team is devastated by the loss of a beloved teammate.
5: We had a team meeting that evening once everyone had moved into the dorms and settled in, and we didn't talk about football. You know, we just talked about how the most important thing right now is that we're here for each other, and made sure that we had counselors in place for them.
4: Nolan's parents have now flown his body from Mississippi to Washington, D.C. for an independent autopsy with the help of former NFL quarterback and activist Colin Kaepernick as they await results as the protesters call for answers. The Jackson County Sheriff says the investigation is ongoing and welcomes that independent review. Rhiannon.
3: Right, Ike, thank you for that update there. We turn now to the raging wildfire in northern Los Angeles County. Take a look. We have video. We want to show you the flames burning along the LA County and San Bernardino County line in the Antelope Valley. The fire is now 8% contained with over 2,700 acres burned, according to Los Angeles County officials. Nearly 600 people are under evacuation orders or warnings, and officials say one home was damaged and one structure was destroyed by the blaze. Coming up, the pay gap for black women is actually getting even worse. We take a look at that pay gap and why some women are still earning so much less than men. Also ahead, World Cup fever, the spectacular showdowns overnight for the last semifinal spots. We'll have all the highlights ahead.
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26: Approach Black Women's Equal Pay Day, July 21st, the numbers show that the wage gap is still moving in the wrong direction. According to equal rights advocates, women working full-time year-round earn about 81 cents for every dollar that's paid to men. But for Black women, that figure falls to about 65 cents on the dollar compared to white men. That is a gap that can cost nearly $1 million over the course of a career. It really adds up quickly. So the big question is, how do we close the growing gap? Our next chief economist and senior research director of Maven Collaborative, Ofrana Mabiu, is here. She's going to break it all down for us. Welcome.
27: Thank you.
26: Okay, so let's talk about this because a lot of people want to know how we do close this, but I want to start with the data. We're getting a lot of data about this. What stands out to you about why we're seeing this huge gap?
27: Yeah, a big part of the wage disparity that we see has to do with occupational segregation. So some people might know what it is conceptually, but maybe they haven't heard the term. It's when people are underrepresented in higher paying jobs, but overrepresented the lower paying ones. So that is the case for Black women. So for example, Black women are overrepresented in some office admin jobs, but underrepresented in higher CEO type roles. And it's not about qualifications. It's not about education. Because in my analysis, I take education into account. When I control for education, I look at what employers are asking for, what the population has earned. I find that Black women are underrepresented or crowded out, we call it, in 58% of occupations nationally compared to white men. And it's also the case that they're crowded out compared to white women and white and Black men as well. And even when Black women are able to beat the odds and reach those higher paying occupations where they're underrepresented, we see a big pay gap, surprisingly. What we find is that in those jobs where Black women are underrepresented and that pay better, they're paid 71 cents on the dollar compared to white men.
26: Are companies doing enough to change this? It feels like you hear companies saying that they want to move in the right direction. Are they doing enough in general?
27: Yeah, I think companies could do more. How occupational segregation and pay gaps come to place has to do with the hiring process, when people are applying to a job and not getting it, or when they're already in the job and looking for a promotion. At the Maven Collaborative, we did some research this past year where we interviewed and did focus groups with Black women about their workplace experiences. And we learned that most of them had experienced being in a job that was beneath their qualifications at some point in their career. And most of them had also experienced a pay gap. There was one woman who said that she was really the full marketing department in an organization and got so many compliments. But when she asked for a promotion, she was turned down. Yeah, so I think companies absolutely could do more about this.
0: What are some, this seems like one of those things that will take years and years to really reverse. What are some things companies can do right now to change this and to be more fair?
27: Yeah, and just want to emphasize again, the responsibility, as you said, is on people in power, companies as well as policymakers, too. I think one thing has to do with
0: transparency. Would you like to see policies change?
27: Absolutely. I think transparency is a big part of it. We can't fix things. We can't see what's happening. So one component of transparency is having laws like we have in New York that if a job description is posted, the employer should post the salary range. At least that will help prevent people from being lowballed. And there's some opportunity for you to see what the salary range is. And then companies, employers, can internally have some salary transparency. Let people know what the wages are. And that's why the public sector, which we've seen some Trump-era cuts to public sector employment, was a more egalitarian sector for Black women, because you could go online and see what people are being paid. So there's less opportunities for people to have those pay gaps.
0: Okay. Ofranima, thank you so much for joining us today.
27: Thank you.
0: Coming up here on ABC News Live, the World Cup semifinal matchups are set. We will tell you who's moving on coming up next.
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38: When the documentary came out, we immediately began getting leads. 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

0: Welcome back to ABC News Live Weekend. The World Cup semifinals are set after high-stakes matches overnight. England and the defending champs Argentina are both moving on as the World Cup enters its final stages. And foreign correspondent Tom Sufi Burridge has all the highlights.
1: The champions are still around at this World
2: Cup. The World Cup Final Four is set.
1: The whistle goes. Argentina are the Chiefs in Kansas City tonight.
2: Lionel Messi and Argentina facing another close match, and Switzerland giving them all they could handle.
1: And they're level!
2: This goal from Switzerland's Dan Nadolio bringing the match to a 1-1 tie. Switzerland then down to 10 men after their striker Brillat Mbolo was sent off. Argentina needing extra time and finally breaking through. Scoring two goals in the final 8 minutes.
1: Lautaro Martinez! 3-1 Argentina! Game, set and match!
2: Putting Argentina fans' worries at ease and securing their spot in the semi-final. Waiting for them there, England also needed extra time after facing an early one-goal deficit thanks to this spectacular goal from Norway's Andreas Schjelderup.
3: Oh my goodness!
2: But it was England's talisman in midfield, Jude Bellingham, who scored two goals in England's win over Mexico, scoring another two. The first coming just before half-time. And the second coming in extra time to secure the win for the Three Lions. After the match, England fans serenading their star with one of their favourite anthems, Hey Jude. Watch parties across England going wild.
4: England fans talk about that thing. 60 years of hurt, that's how long we haven't won a trophy. And there is celebration and belief in the air.
2: For Norway, the end of their best ever World Cup run, one that captured hearts across the world with all that Viking-style rowing. But as Norwegian superstar Erling Haaland heads home, England moves one step closer to ending their 60-year World Cup trophy drought, with Messi and Argentina hoping to be the first nation in over 60 years to repeat as champions, standing in their way.
5: You look at the superstar of Argentina, no question. It is Lionel Messi. And look at the part that he's played so far in this tournament. And for England, we've seen over the last few matches how important Jude Bellingham has been in this tournament. What a matchup. And that's exactly what you want as a fan of this sport.
0: Tom joins us now with more. Tom, we know you're a huge England fan. We see your jersey right there. We saw you in the celebration last night. Have you been to sleep? What is the feeling out there? And is football coming home?
6: I got a short night of sleep. My voice has come back this morning, Rhiannon. Football might be coming home. I think there is a sort of air of belief in the country right now that we probably haven't had at previous tournaments so much. I think England fans have suffered over the decades quite a lot. We have that song from the 1990s, Football Coming Home, and in the chorus it talks about 30 years of hurt. Actually, if you update the song, it's now 60 years of hurt, as we heard there. There was a really interesting exchange of words, actually, after the final whistle last night. The England manager, German coach, called Thomas Tuchel. I mean, he basically said that England got lucky and that it was a pretty terrible performance. I'm paraphrasing his words. And then Jude Bellingham, the superstar, was asked about that, and he kind of said, whatever, and maybe the coach doesn't kind of know how hard it is to play against that Norwegian team in those conditions. I think Tuchel is touching on something that England have to play better. I think there is a recognition that it was good enough to win last night, but to go past Argentina to win, if we were to get into the final, we have to be that much better. But we've got the talent on the pitch and we could do it.
0: I was going to ask, you have to go through Argentina. They are the defending champs. The four highest ranked teams have made it to the final for the first time ever. So you've got a tough road ahead. How are you feeling?
6: Yeah, look, I mean, you've got to give Argentina respect. They're one of the biggest soccer nations in the world. They've got a great pedigree. And look, they're not just a one-man band in Lionel Messi, right? I mean, he's passed his best, but he's still absolutely brilliant and has shown that in this World Cup. You know, look at that goal we just saw from Julian Alvarez. I mean, an absolute scorcher. I mean, they have players that can turn the game. But they have looked beatable earlier in the tournament. I mean, Cape Verde, one of the outsiders, you know, gave them a run for their money. The Egyptians nearly beat them, an incredible comeback by the Argentinians. And even Switzerland last night, there had been that red card, it could have been a different story. So I think England will feel that they can beat Argentina. But again, they're going to have to perform better. They're going to have to up their game. And I still feel that there is something else from England to come. That is my optimistic outlook anyway.
0: Oh, I know you Brits are known for being optimistic.
6: Sometimes.
0: Tom, you live in France. France plays Spain in the other semifinal. Are you rooting for Les Bleus? Are you hoping those two face off?
6: Look, I mean, my family will be split if it comes to that. I mean, look, on paper, France are a class above. I mean, not just on paper, actually, but really in terms of the performances in this World Cup. You know, everyone's heard of Mbappe, but they've got many more world-class players in terms of attack. I mean, you know, look at Michael Olise. He's this incredible attacking midfielder, huge talent. Osman Dembele, they could easily win the World Cup. They'd be any neutral's favourite right now if they were kind of predicting who was going to win. If it was England-France, I will definitely be rooting for England. The shirt says it all. My kids, they'll be split. My oldest son will be supporting England. My daughter might be supporting France. And my whole town, believe me, will be supporting France. And we will be the only England supporters in the whole town.
0: A house divided. I'm rooting for England now just so I can watch you cover soccer, Tom. Thank you so much. I'm Rhiannon and Allie. Thank you so much for streaming with us. The news never stops. You can find us anywhere you stream live news. And if you're on the go, we're on the ABC News app and abcnews.com as well. ABC News.
7: ABC News, I'm Brian Clark. Lawmakers continue their tributes to Lindsey Graham after the senator died at 71. Vice President J.D. Vance called him a one-of-a-kind figure in our politics. ABC's Stephen Portnoy has more on the South Carolina Republican who had served in the Senate since 2003.
8: He was a national security hawk, a fierce critic of Iran and supporter of Israel and Ukraine. In fact, Lindsey Graham had just completed his 10th trip to Ukraine on Friday. The Israeli Prime Minister says Israel has lost one of its greatest friends. Graham's sudden death at 71, after a report of chest pains, is shocking news here. He was running for re-election this November. He was due to appear on Meet the Press this morning.
7: South Carolina's governor will name a replacement to fill the rest of Graham's term. Nearly 600 people under evacuation orders as a result of the Summit fire burning in eastern Los Angeles County. It's nearly 3,000 acres. It's 8% contained. This is ABC.
9: Welcome into ABC News Live Weekend. Let's take a look at some of your top headlines. The death toll from Venezuela's massive twin earthquakes is rising, and officials say at least 3,800 people are confirmed dead. Many of those victims remain unidentified and are being buried in mass graves. The country is relying almost entirely on foreign aid, and many areas are still without power, water, or food. A new groundbreaking medication in the fight against cancer is giving patients new hope. The drug called Diraxorazib is a once-daily oral pill that works by blocking a protein that helps cancer cells grow. According to recent clinical trials, the pill appears to double overall survival in patients with advanced pancreatic cancer compared with chemotherapy. And Telly Norwood is stepping into a leading role. No relation, by the way. The company behind the AI-generated actress has announced its full-length AI feature film is finally in the works. Telly's creator described the movie, titled Misaligned, as a comedy drama telling a coming-of-age story infused with existential AI chaos. It is being billed as a hybrid production with both human film and TV professionals directing, writing, and editing the project alongside AI specialists. As we continue to celebrate America's 250th anniversary, we head to Boston. The city was the site of the spark of the rebellion, from the Boston Tea Party to Paul Revere's ride. But behind these extraordinary stories were everyday people fighting for a new democracy. Our Jay O'Brien takes us through history by following the very footsteps of our country's founders.
10: To the front! March!
11: These men are getting ready to start a revolution.
12: Marching with the Minutemen.
11: We haven't traveled back in time. These are reenactors who dedicated their lives to bringing the moments that shaped this country to life.
13: Close to the front.
11: We met in the exact spot of the famous first shots of the Revolutionary War.
14: Fire!
11: Lexington and Concord, just outside Boston. This is where America was first forged in fire, where Massachusetts militiamen received an order they'd never heard before to shoot back at the Redcoats.
12: And the colonists, you see it there, are ordered to return fire, and that order, those are the first shots of the revolution.
15: Tell the old
11: An act of defiance that would change history, what Ralph Waldo Emerson dubbed the shot heard round the world.
13: July 4, 1776 happens because of this.
11: Park Ranger Bob Marchetta now carries out the legacy of those revolutionary Minutemen. Serving 24 years in the Army, his old unit can trace its roots back to this battlefield.
13: And if you can put yourself in those footsteps of the people that were physically here, the power of place.
14: There is a special meaning to it.
13: There's a special meaning to it.
11: A historic responsibility they take seriously here, too, at Colonial Williamsburg in Virginia.
15: Do you know what this is?
11: Where we found 7-year-old Josephine Goodrich deep in conversation with the Marquis de Lafayette.
15: We can look at a map.
11: Real name, Mark Schneider, who works here as what's called a historical interpreter.
14: Is it fun to be here?
11: Josephine's parents, Elizabeth and Riley, drove 8 hours from Kentucky to Williamsburg with their 4 daughters just for this moment.
16: I think that it's really important for the kids to be able to envision and remember what life used to be like and how that makes us who we are today.
11: A feeling I've had before. That's me, at 5 years old, a budding history nerd who begged my parents to drive 9 hours from Connecticut to Colonial Williamsburg as a birthday present.
14: Hi!
11: Back as an adult, it's the attention to detail here that jumps out the most and transports you from 2026 to 1776. Reenactors and historical interpreters will tell you it's sometimes easier discussing the most uncomfortable issues of our current time with someone pretending to live 250 years ago. We met Catherine Pittman right before she was set to go out on stage as Martha Washington, taking hard audience questions on everything from the role women played in founding the nation to the people enslaved by this nation's first family.
14: Martha Washington was a slave?
17: She was. But if I can talk about it with honesty and openness, and a guest can get as uncomfortable as I am when I research it, then I've had an effect on you. You know, the mission statement of our foundation is that the future may learn from the past. And so we have the past. We got it. But if those children sitting out amongst us can find just something to remember when they're 4 or 9 years old, and
14: you can change the future.
17: You can change the future.
18: Their descendants are still
11: Stephen alive. Seals has had long, deep conversations with guests about race while portraying James Lafayette.
19: We hold these truths to be self-evident that all men are created equal.
11: A man born into slavery who won his freedom as a spy for the Continental Army.
14: What is it like for you to portray and uplift the voice of a black person living in 18th century America?
19: It is the most important thing I've ever done in my life, and the most fulfilling. I get to see every single time I do an audience just how much people are not changed, but just how much people shift to widen their understanding.
20: We are here in Williamsburg.
11: But does the next generation care enough to carry on the American story? The answer might be in my hometown, Wethersfield, Connecticut, a community founded in 1634, older than America itself. We're here to meet the 23 young people in the Colonel John Chester Fife and Drum Corps.
21: I feel like I'm traveling back in time, especially in uniform.
15: That you're traveling back in time.
11: But it's the music that really transforms this school parking lot into what feels like an 18th century military camp.
22: I think that getting to learn history through the aspect of music is so special. Fife was my first instrument. It's not just like a normal instrument that you learn at school. The fife has been along for such a long time.
11: 17-year-old Zoe, 19-year-old Kai, and 9-year-old Jacob practiced the same instruments and the same marches used by George Washington's army.
23: These songs, like, they were, some of them were, like, used as commands on the battlefield.
11: Before we left, the Corps had one more surprise for us, the national anthem. Each note a reminder that our history is human. And it's on all of us to keep it alive.
24: Good.
11: From those firing muskets in the rain, to the men and women spending an extra moment in the Virginia summer sun, to these kids playing in uniform as the sun sets on a school night.
22: Quartermas!
0: Just so incredible. Our many thanks to Jay for that. But coming up here on ABC News Live Weekend, two women from different religions and opposite sides of the world forming an unlikely bond. How this friendship came to be when we come back.
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0: Welcome back to ABC News Live Weekend. In a world so often defined by borders, labels, and conflict, two women from different religions and opposite sides of the world have formed an unlikely bond. Their story is a reminder that sometimes the most powerful bridge between people is simple. It takes an understanding and a willingness to see another's humanity to cross the distance. Our Lindsay Davis has her story.
4: Let me add olive oil first.
18: Okay.
4: My mom, she saw me. We need, like, until here.
18: Okay. Your mom knows best.
24: Baking is simple. You take separate ingredients, mix them together.
4: I need to add more flour, definitely.
18: Yeah, definitely more flour.
4: Okay.
24: And ultimately, something better rises after prolonged heat.
4: I think this is good. They're going to put it here.
24: That's the story of Carolyn Rania, a young Palestinian woman teaching an old family recipe, a Jewish grandmother eager to learn every step.
25: I love to be taught. Rania's taught me many things. It's the first time she's taught me cooking.
24: The recipe is called manayish.
4: We can put it in the oven?
18: Yeah.
4: Okay, let's go.
24: A simple bread Rania grew up eating in Gaza.
4: It's a brunch and a breakfast. And we actually eat this a lot in the war. And it's healthy, cheap, and tastes good.
24: Mmm. 18-year-old Rania knows what it means to survive on very little. She grew up in Gaza. But in 2023, after Israel unleashed its military power onto Gaza in the wake of October 7th, Rania and her family felt they had no choice but to leave their home and their livelihoods. Her dad was an engineer for the UN, her mom a lawyer. And so under the rubble and the sound of bombs, they managed to do what so many were unable to. They got out of Gaza. They eventually made their way to Saudi Arabia, where one of Rania's sisters lives.
4: What did you take with you?
26: What we could put in our pockets. Besides my home key and my grandmother home key that I took from Gaza. I have nothing there.
24: That key now serves as a memory of her home in Gaza that once stood tall. But in Saudi Arabia, far from the explosions, another loss awaited, the loss of a future. As a refugee, she could not attend school.
26: They were like, you're a refugee and wait until Allah will come for you and will solve your problem. And I told him, wait until when? Until your government gonna issue a law? I really need to go to school. I already lost 1 year in the war and I couldn't give up.
24: So she sent a message into the world, a plea for help, to Gershon Baskin, a former hostage negotiator and peace activist who also has a large social media following.
26: I texted him this message. I am stranded in Saudi Arabia. I'm the youngest. And all of my siblings already finished like high school and everything. And I'm stuck. I need help. And then he saw my message and then he posted on his account.
24: Thousands of miles away in New Jersey, someone saw it. Someone she likely never expected. A Jewish educator named Carol.
27: And I had been, for a long time, just asking the universe for something to do to help people from Gaza. The first person I reached out to was Chris Downs, who is the head of admissions at Woodstock Academy. And Chris said, we have a program for displaced students, and we have a scholarship fund for displaced students. I think we might be able to admit them.
24: Rania and her parents eventually made their way to the United States, and with Carol's help, Rania was able to attend the Woodstock Academy in Connecticut. A new country, new language, a new life.
26: My school was really, really supportive place for me. They welcomed me. They allowed me to share my culture.
24: How much English could you speak before you got to Woodstock?
26: I wouldn't understand what the person talked to me. I think Carol will tell you how much overwhelmed I was in the beginning. That I was thinking that I am not that brave enough. I knew that I experienced hard things in my life, but I didn't know that I would go over this culture shock. Every time I'm feeling this culture shock, I was like, better than going back on a war.
24: And slowly, the girl who arrived carrying loss began to build something new, a future, a community, a voice, one powerful enough to receive a standing ovation after she was chosen to give a speech at her high school graduation.
2: In Palestinian culture, storytelling is not just something we enjoy. It's something we grow up on as children to help us understand what's the world look like. I invite you to tell your stories and use your voice, not just for yourself, but for everyone whose voice are not heard.
24: When you look at this blossoming seed right here sitting next to you, what's your reaction to seeing that perhaps you've changed Rania's life?
27: She's also changed my life.
24: How so?
27: Most people don't even cross that line. And so it's me and Rania, but it's a bigger thing. Like, you're like my sister, my, you know, friend.
5: Does it have sugar?
6: No sugar.
5: How is it so sweet?
24: At a time when war has hardened opinions and fault lines between Palestinians, Israelis, and Jews around the world, their friendship offers something increasingly rare: the willingness to see the humanity in someone else's story.
7: Prior to meeting Carol, what kinds of interactions had you had with Jewish people?
26: We had no Jewish people in Gaza, none. But thankfully, my family was open-minded. My family really wants to learn. Inside myself, I knew that everyone is different. I can't judge a religion or I can't judge a thought, you know?
24: For Carol, her outspoken support for Rania and the Palestinian people has caused rifts within her own community.
27: People were just, you know, saying really cruel and unkind things. Once you really feel in your own body like we're all people, that feeling doesn't go away.
7: And so you have no regrets?
27: No. No. I'm a much, much more courageous person than before October 7th.
8: It wasn't even a year ago when you started looking at colleges.
24: This fall, Rania will attend Smith College, where she plans to study genetic engineering. A Palestinian refugee and a Jewish American grandmother, bound not by politics, but by something stronger: compassion.
0: The power of friendship. Our many thanks to Lindsay for that. But coming up here on ABC News Live Weekend, the story of the Queen of Country is now heading to Broadway. We have the details on the new musical about Queen Dolly Parton's life. Also ahead, our Deborah Roberts sits down with actor Dwayne Johnson about returning as Maui in the new live-action film Moana.
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6: We're back now with the queen of country music, Dolly Parton, taking her talents to a different kind of stage. Miss Dolly is bringing her rhinestones to a place where they can really shine, and that's under the bright lights of Broadway. Our Lara Spencer has all the details.
7: The queen of country, Dolly Parton, making a big announcement. She's bringing her story to Broadway. The news coming after Parton was forced to take a step back last year, canceling her already postponed Las Vegas residency to deal with health challenges after the death of her husband.
8: When they raised the hood on this old antique, they realized that I need to rebuild my engine.
7: This announcement now marks the second time fans have seen Parton in recent weeks.
8: Well, how's everybody doing today out in that hot boiling sun?
7: Dolly, a true original musical, is set to begin previews later this year.
8: Now, this isn't about a story about sparkle and shine on the outside. It's about where I really come from, what I've lived, what I've lost, what I've loved, and how I found my way and told it in my own words and through the music that's been part of me every step of the journey. Working nights with
7: the musical will feature some of her biggest hits.
9: Jolene, Jolene, Jolene, Jolene.
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6: Working 9 to 5 to Broadway and beyond. Our thanks to Lara for that. Well, Dwayne The Rock Johnson is returning as the demigod Maui in Moana, but this time he's going beyond the voice and bringing the character to life in a live-action film. For Johnson, this was about so much more than bringing a fresh take to the movie. It was also a chance to reconnect with his own culture and his past. Here's our Deborah Roberts.
10: Something really special about Hawaii, isn't it?
11: There is. I always feel like, you know, and I always tell people who come here, the moment you get off the plane, you can feel that aloha spirit.
10: I do.
12: For Dwayne Johnson, art is imitating life, bringing him home to Hawaii. Powerful cultural connection he holds dear.
10: You are stepping back into these big shoes. It's one thing to give it your voice. Now you're giving it flesh and blood.
11: I'm not going on a mission with some mortal. When it's the live action version, it's real bones, it's real human beings, and this one was really special, Deborah.
12: Johnson returning as demigod Maui, a role he originated in 2016.
13: Gods have given me a boat!
10: You're shirtless the entire movie. Is that a lot
11: You're
10: of
11: welcome.
10: Pressure? You're welcome.
11: You're
10: welcome. And we thank you.
11: You're welcome. It's always pressure. Everything is pressure.
10: That hair, a head full of hair.
11: It made me think, with the right hairstyle, I look pretty good.
10: Like, curly hair, too. A head full.
11: Beautiful and lavish. And I don't know if I've laughed harder consistently over the days that when that first trailer was launched and people were shocked to see me with hair. My grandfather had beautiful hair. He was always so well-groomed.
12: He credits his grandfather, professional wrestler, High Chief Peter Maivia, for his athletic skills and a deep family bond.
11: I felt like over 10 years ago when they approached me to play Maui, and we started putting the character on its feet, and then it became very clear and evident, oh, this is a sign.
14: Are you ready to be the hero?
15: Let's go save the world.
10: There's some powerful themes, ancestral heritage, believing in yourself, and healing wounds of the past.
11: This idea about not letting the past define you, and then overcoming the odds of that. The other one, which is this idea of, do you know who you are?
10: Mm.
11: And who you want to be, and what you're willing to do to get there.
10: Well, I want to ask you about that because the grandma says that in the film, your scars sort of help reveal who you are. It was really powerful. And you've talked about your scars and your difficulties growing up.
11: Years ago, we were on the other side of the island where times were hard and tough. Our rent was $180 a week. And eventually, we couldn't pay it for weeks. The landlord, who was wonderful, his name was Ken, and he kept letting us slide, let it slide until finally he said, I can't let you slide anymore. You're going to have an eviction notice when you come home.
10: And this is you and your mom?
11: This is me and my mom. And I just turned 15. And I just remember her. That was her rock bottom. But I do remember thinking, I will do anything to make sure this never happens again.
12: One of Hollywood's busiest actors, The Rock, is famously open about his life, recently sharing a deeply personal health scare.
10: You've had a fear that you might have testicular cancer?
11: My publicist doesn't like when I say this, but by nature, you can ask me whatever you want.
10: You're an open book.
11: I did. I thought for a moment that I had testicular cancer. I felt a lump and it was very painful. I tried to be disciplined and not Google myself, you know, and see what was
10: going
11: on.
10: Because you see the worst.
11: But at the same time, it was still very real. Fortunately, it wasn't that. However, but what it did, it acted like a forcing mechanism for me in that check your body, listen to your body, but also jump on it.
12: His struggles, Johnson says, have given him a deeper appreciation for his success and stable family life.
10: Did you envision this kind of success?
11: No, I didn't. That's my honest, real, raw answer is I didn't. Now I'm going to share something with you that it's my truth. I just didn't want to be broke. We were broke here.
10: What's been the greatest honor for you?
11: I would say that a couple of years ago, I began releasing things from my life and in my mind that I thought I really needed. The answer to what's important is really in front of me. And that's my little girls. That's my wife. That's my big girl, Simone. And so, the things that have been the greatest honor, number one, to deliver a Moana that is anchored in culture. And in my way, it's a way to give back. And this was meaningful to me, was the Golden Globe nomination for Smash Machine.
10: You happy?
11: You know, I've never been asked that. I am so happy.
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0: Right now on ABC News Live Weekend, breaking news, Senator Lindsey Graham dies at 71 years old. The longtime South Carolina senator and one of President Trump's closest allies, passing away after what his office says was a brief and sudden illness. A look back at his prominent career in Washington as tributes are now pouring in from both sides of the aisle. Deadly flash flooding. At least one person killed in catastrophic flooding in Missouri following more than 350 rescues. Storms now moving east while cities from coast to coast face extreme heat warnings. We are tracking it all. And the semifinals are set. Spectacular soccer showdowns overnight. Who's moving on as the World Cup heads into its final stages? ABC News Live Weekend starts right now. Hello, everyone. I'm Rhianna Nally. We do have a lot.
4: From ABC News, I'm Brian Clark. News of Senator Lindsey Graham's sudden death at 71 has shocked Washington, D.C. President Trump told CNN's State of the Union.
5: I got to know him by little drips and drabs, and then we became friendly, and there was no better advocate. He was a fantastic advocate in the Senate, and he could do things that other people. He was able to. If I had a really big problem with a certain Democrat, he could work it out.
4: Graham's office says he died after a brief and sudden illness. 911 was called to his Washington, D.C. home Saturday night after a report of a man experiencing chest pains. As for what happens next, ABC's Jay O'Brien says
6: South Carolina's governor will now appoint an interim senator to fill Graham's seat until his term ends in January. Graham was running for re-election, so Republicans in South Carolina now have to hold a special primary to fill his spot on the ballot.
4: The U.S. and Iran have traded fire over the last several days, leading to uncertainty about the status of the Strait of Hormuz. And U.N. Ambassador Mike Waltz tells ABC.
7: I think Iran is still very much of the mindset that it can use the global economy as some type of leverage.
4: U.S. Central Command says the strait is open. Parts of the Rocky Mountain region could experience record high temperatures today, and that heat has been a challenge for firefighters as they work to battle a large wildfire outside of Los Angeles. ABC's Melissa Adan has details.
8: Firefighters responding aggressively. We've seen quite the aerial assault, even a military C-130 aircraft assisting, as well as a dozen helicopters and fixed-wing aircrafts dropping water on those flames that are burning into the Angeles National Forest. Well, it's also impacting surrounding communities, as nearly 600 people are under evacuation orders or warnings, and officials say one home was damaged.
4: You're listening to ABC News.
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4: Police in Austin, Texas, fatally shot a man Saturday morning who they say was pointing a gun in the city's downtown at people. Assistant Police Chief Lee Rogers said
28: it was reported that this male individual was pointing this firearm at multiple people throughout the area. As we all know, this is a very busy area. It's a very vibrant part of our community with a lot of people out and about at all hours of the day.
4: He promised more information would be released in the coming days, including video. 15 tourists from India were killed after a speedboat they were riding in capsized in Vietnam. Witnesses said that there was no emergency medical care available at the shore when the survivors were brought back. In the U.S., lawmakers celebrated a new housing bill becoming law without President Trump's signature.
29: The president couldn't stop the bill.
30: If he had vetoed it, we would have been able to override that veto.
29: Congresswoman Maxine Waters, California Democrat, says the law aims to reduce homelessness.
30: We're not only going going to create opportunities for affordable housing. We got to make sure that public housing has the resources and began to fix up these houses.
29: Trump said he didn't sign the bill because Congress hasn't passed an unrelated elections bill that doesn't have enough votes in the Senate to pass.
4: That's ABC's Chuck Sievertson. The Final Four is set at the World Cup. After extra time wins for England and Argentina, they'll play a semifinal in Atlanta Wednesday, Spain and France in Dallas on Tuesday. I'm Brian Clark.
1: Cardiac arrest. So the important thing is that not every heart attack is going to be preceded by people really looking or feeling ill. And in many cases, people don't even have that traditional chest pain. They may have other symptoms as well, such as shortness of breath, nausea, sweating, or even pain moving to their jaw, arm, or back, which is why it's so important to pay attention to all these symptoms and make sure people are really up to date with their heart risk factors and what that means for them and their own health.
0: That is very, very good point there. And again, we don't want to speculate. We don't know exactly what happened just yet. But remind us of the difference between cardiac arrest and a heart attack. How do they typically present? And is it different if it's a 30-year-old versus a 70-year-old?
1: But think about a heart attack as being an issue with plumbing. There's a blockage in blood flow, which the heart needs, and that could come from one of the coronary arteries that's around the heart. That could then lead to the heart stopping, which is more of an electrical issue, what we call cardiac arrest. These terms do get confused because a heart attack can lead to cardiac arrest, but people may even have cardiac arrest from another condition as well that interrupts the heart's electrical circuits. And sometimes we refer to that as sudden cardiac death. Now, if you have someone who is of older age and perhaps they have a long history of heart disease, that may kind of predispose somebody to having a heart attack. But if a young person, say in their 20s or 30s, has cardiac arrest, that may be leading more to something they were born with, a genetic condition, a structural issue. This is why it's so important to know your own history, but also for physicians, EMS, to take into account somebody's age, what they've been feeling like the recent days, and their entire medical history to get to that right quick medical diagnosis and treatment.
0: Dr. Patel, thank you so much.
1: Thank you.
0: Now we turn to the flash flooding threat from slow-moving storms heading south and east. They've already done a lot of damage in the heartland and left behind devastating scenes. Here's meteorologist Samar Theodore with the latest on those storms.
2: Flash flooding and heavy rain inundating the country from the heartland to the south, stretching to the east coast. New Orleans submerged, cars stuck in the deluge, people forced to wade through several inches of water.
3: Come on, y'all, keep up!
2: The floods turning streets into rivers. Over in Tennessee, a separate system dumping 6 inches in some areas.
10: I'm just thankful we're alive.
2: Floodwaters overtaking parts of Del Rio, washing through this gas station. And in Pennsylvania, a fast-moving storm sweeping through Philadelphia, ripping roofs off buildings, flooding streets, cars submerged, others pushed by the rushing water.
11: I was devastated because I have kids to feed. I got to go to work.
2: The storm knocking down hundreds of trees and power lines. This morning, thousands of customers without power. It comes just a day after the deadly flooding in Missouri. Over 350 rescues there and at least one person killed. New images capturing the extent of the floods. Up to a foot of rain in some areas. This mother and three children stranded.
10: And tell them we're on the roof. It's okay.
2: Jeff Fitzer capturing this video of a river in southern Missouri a day before the storm. This is the aftermath. Heavy waters dramatically rising, trapping visitors in a nearby lodge.
12: We just all kind of banded together and said, we're going to help these people out. And so it was very scary.
2: Fitzer grateful he and others managed to escape with their lives.
12: I can't believe what we just experienced, and we're so thankful that we're home now. It could have been tragic in so many different ways.
0: Wow. What, looking at those scenes, you can really see how serious this is. Let's talk about this. Yeah. We're talking about the storms now moving east and south.
13: Yeah, because we're not done yet, Manon. Mm-hmm. We have more rain that is getting ready to impact areas that had already been under flood watches. So it's going to be quite the Sunday for some folks. Let's go ahead and jump right into it. This is Hartford, Tennessee. This was from this morning, a little bit earlier. Sun on the way up there, and you can see the creek. And the flood watch is in effect for this region, and it's not just Tennessee. It's also Kentucky, parts of West Virginia, North Carolina, and even far western Virginia. Flood alerts are in place for you today. These floods come as a result of storms rolling through. We could see some stronger storms bringing an elevated flash flood risk stretching from Nashville all the way down to the Carolina coast. And flash flooding, we know that happens in an instant. You don't have much time when it comes to that. So be very mindful that the rain is going to be percolating through not just that area, but into the southeast, Texas as well under a flash flood risk. And finally, some of the storms we see pop could be severe, specifically in the Carolinas. Rihanna. Well,
14: thanks for watching that for us, Samara. A burst of new fighting overnight in the war with Iran. The Pentagon says it has hit at least 140 Iranian targets as a direct response to a container ship that was fired upon and set on fire by Iran. Both attacks occurring just hours after discussions aimed at reopening the Strait of Hormuz had wrapped up. And this comes as Iran's supreme leader pledges revenge for his father's death. Senior White House correspondent Selena Wang has the details from Washington.
15: The U.S. striking Iran in retaliation after Iran attacked a container ship in the Strait of Hormuz. The U.S. military saying it's imposing a heavy cost by continuing to degrade Iran's ability to attack civilian mariners and commercial ships freely transiting the strait. Adding that U.S. forces hit approximately 140 Iranian military targets, including Iranian missile and drone sites, naval capabilities, ammunition storage facilities, communication networks, and coastal surveillance locations. Secretary Pete Hegseth posting, Iran made a poor choice. Now they pay. Iran then saying it hit back, targeting U.S. assets across the Middle East. Iran had said it fired after several ships used unapproved routes and ignored warnings from its navy, now declaring it's closing the strait until the end of American interventions in this region and warning it will meet any retaliation with a severe response. It comes as Iran's supreme leader pledges revenge for his father's killing, vowing in a statement broadcast on state TV, revenge is the demand of our nation and must certainly be carried out. That warning just hours after President Trump threatened to decimate Iran if it tries to kill him.

0: resumed.
1: All right, Selena Wang, thank you for that. Turning now to Mississippi and protests over the mysterious death of Nolan Wells following a July 4th outing with friends. Calls for answers and transparency are growing even louder. Hundreds taking to the streets this weekend in various protests demanding transparency from investigators as well as answers about what really happened that night. Here's ABC's Aika Jachi.
2: Good morning, Rhiannon. The community in Ocean Springs, Mississippi is still reeling from the loss of a beloved community member, coming together for a peaceful protest to demand justice for 18-year-old Nolan Wells. Just 1 week after he went to Horn Island to celebrate the 4th of July with friends and never came home. 2 days after that trip, investigators made the heartbreaking discovery. Wells's body found in the water offshore. His parents, Christine and Elmore Wansley, telling GMA they want honesty and transparency and a thorough investigation into their son's death. Authorities say his friends claim Wells decided to stay behind on the island, but his parents say that wasn't his character. They also told GMA that when they retrieved Wells' phone, some texts appeared deleted and his Snapchat accounts were empty. Wells, a wide receiver at Southwest Mississippi Community College, was expected to be back with his teammates for preseason this week. We spoke with his head coach, Les George, who says the team is devastated by the loss of a beloved teammate.
3: We had a team meeting that evening once everyone had moved into the dorms and settled in. And we didn't talk about football. We just talked about how the most important thing right now is that we're here for each other. And make sure that we had counselors in place for them.
2: Nolan's parents have now flown his body from Mississippi to Washington, D.C. for an independent autopsy with the help of former NFL quarterback and activist Colin Kaepernick as they await results as the protesters call for answers. The Jackson County Sheriff says the investigation is ongoing and welcomes that independent review. Rhiannon.
1: All right, Ike, thank you for that. Update there. We turn now to the raging wildfire in northern Los Angeles County. Take a look. We have video. We want to show you the flames burning along the LA County and San Bernardino County line in the Antelope Valley. The fire is now 8% contained with over 2,700 acres burned, according to Los Angeles County officials. Nearly 600 people are under evacuation orders or warnings, and officials say one home was damaged and one structure was destroyed by the blaze. Coming up, the pay gap for black women is actually getting even worse. We take a look at that pay gap and why some women are still earning so much less than men. Also ahead, World Cup fever, the spectacular showdowns overnight for the last semifinal spots. We'll have all the highlights ahead.
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22: 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I want to see a

0: imagination and heart. They're stepping into the legacy of Dancing with the Stars. Are you ready?
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3: Approach Black Women's Equal Pay Day, July 21st, the numbers show that the wage gap is still moving in the wrong direction. According to equal rights advocates, women working full-time year-round earn about 81 cents for every dollar that's paid to men. But for Black women, that figure falls to about 65 cents on the dollar compared to white men. That is a gap that can cost nearly $1 million over the course of a career. It really adds up quickly. So, the big question is, how do we close the growing gap? Our next chief economist and senior research director of Maven Collaborative, Ofrana Mabiu, is here. She's going to break it all down for us. Welcome.
4: Thank you.
3: Okay, so let's talk about this because a lot of people want to know how we do close this, but I want to start with the data. We're getting a lot of data about this. What stands out to you about why we're seeing this huge gap?
4: Yeah, a big part of the wage disparity that we see has to do with occupational segregation. So some people might know what it is conceptually, but maybe they haven't heard the term. It's when people are underrepresented in higher paying jobs, but overrepresented the lower paying ones. So that is the case for Black women. So for example, Black women are overrepresented in some office admin jobs, but underrepresented in higher CEO type roles. And it's not about qualifications. It's not about education. Because in my analysis, I take education into account. When I control for education, I look at what employers are asking for, what the population has earned. I find that Black women are underrepresented or crowded out, we call it, in 58% of occupations nationally compared to white men. And it's also the case that they're crowded out compared to white women and white and Black men as well. And even when Black women are able to beat the odds and reach those higher paying occupations where they're underrepresented, we see a big pay gap, surprisingly. What we find is that in those jobs where Black women are underrepresented and that pay better, they're paid 71 cents on the dollar compared to white men.
3: Are companies doing enough to change this? It feels like you hear companies saying that they want to move in the right direction. Are they doing enough in general?
4: Yeah, I think companies could do more. How occupational segregation and pay gaps come to place has to do with the hiring process, when people are applying to a job and not getting it, or when they're already in the job and looking for a promotion. At the Maven Collaborative, we did some research this past year where we interviewed and did focus groups with Black women about their workplace experiences. And we learned that most of them had experienced being in a job that was beneath their qualifications at some point in their career. And most of them had also experienced a pay gap. There was one woman who said that she was really the full marketing department in an organization and got so many compliments. But when she asked for a promotion, she was turned down. Yeah, so I think companies absolutely could do more about this.
3: This seems like one of those things that will take years and years to really reverse. Mm-hmm. What are some things companies can do right now to change this and to be more fair?
4: Yeah, and just want to emphasize again, the responsibility, as you said, is on people in power, companies as well as policymakers, too. I think one thing has to do with
3: transparency. Would you like to see policies change?
4: Absolutely. I think transparency is a big part of it. We can't fix things and we can't see what's happening. Mm-hmm. So one component of transparency is having laws like we have in New York that if a job description is posted, the employer should post the salary range. At least that will help prevent people from being lowballed. And there's some opportunity for you to see what the salary range is. And then companies, employers, can internally have some salary transparency. Let people know what the wages are. And that's why the public sector, which we've seen some Trump-era cuts to public sector employment, was a more egalitarian sector for Black women because you could go online and see what people are being paid. So there's less opportunities for people to have those pay gaps.
3: Okay. Ofrana, thank you so much for joining us today.
4: Thank you.
3: Coming up here on ABC News Live, the World Cup semifinal matchups are set. We will tell you who's moving on coming up next.
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9: We got a very serious situation.
10: I did a kind of a bad thing.
11: So you hijacked the plane is what you're saying?
10: Yeah.
12: This is a major metropolitan area. Thousands of people could be killed. He hasn't flown an airplane before.
13: How did he get that plane in the air by himself? I couldn't believe it.
10: I play video games, so, you know, I know what I'm doing a little bit.
14: Do you have an idea of how much fuel you have left?
10: Holy smokes, this is going down quick.
12: In an hour, he's going to fall out of the sky. The only way out where nobody dies is if he lands the plane successfully.
10: You're probably going to send some jets because, you know, I could be a bad guy.
15: I'm requesting military assistance. He just made a threat.
16: I've never heard him say that.
17: He could never be a bad guy. He was always a good guy.
10: I got a lot of people that care about me. It's going to disappoint them.
15: 15 minutes of fuel.
10: One of my engines is going out or something.
18: Oh, my God, he's going to crash.
10: Oh, man, I'm sick. I want you to whisper sweet nothing through my ear.
14: I don't think I can do that for you.
10: Damn it, people's lives are at stake here. Hey, you think this thing can do a barrel roll?
19: Try to figure out how to use the autopilot first.
10: Boring.
18: He's going upside down. Holy!
20: Can we cut the cameras?
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3: Welcome back to ABC News Live Weekend. The World Cup semifinals are set after high-stakes matches overnight. England and the defending champs Argentina are both moving on as the World Cup enters its final stages. And foreign correspondent Tom Sufi Burridge has all the highlights.
24: The champions are still around at this World
25: Cup. The World Cup Final Four is set.
24: The whistle goes. Argentina are the Chiefs in Kansas City tonight.
25: Lionel Messi and Argentina facing another close match and Switzerland giving them all they could handle.
24: And they're level!
25: This goal from Switzerland's Dan Nadolio bringing the match to a 1-1 tie. Switzerland then down to 10 men after their striker Brillat Mbolo was sent off. Argentina needing extra time and finally breaking through. Scoring two goals in the final 8 minutes.
24: Lautaro Martinez! 3-1 Argentina! Game, set and match!
25: Putting Argentina fans' worries at ease. And securing their spot in the semi-finals. Waiting for them there. England also needed extra time after facing an early one-goal deficit thanks to this spectacular goal from Norway's Andreas Schjelderup.
26: Oh my goodness!
25: But it was England's talisman in midfield, Jude Bellingham, who scored two goals in England's win over Mexico, scoring another two. The first coming just before half-time.
26: Jude Bellingham!
25: And the second coming in extra time to secure the win for the Three Lions. After the match, England fans serenading their star with one of their favourite anthems, Hey Jude. Watch parties across England going wild.
26: England fans talk about that thing. 60 years of hurt, that's how long we haven't won a trophy. And there is celebration and belief in the air.
25: For Norway, the end of their best ever World Cup run, one that captured hearts across the world with all that Viking-style rowing. But as Norwegian superstar Erling Haaland heads home, England moves one step closer to ending their 60-year World Cup trophy drought, with Messi and Argentina hoping to be the first nation in over 60 years to repeat as champions, standing in their way.
27: You look at the superstar of Argentina, no question.
0: It is Lionel Messi. And look at the part that he's played so far in this tournament. And for England, we've seen over the last few matches how important Jude Bellingham has been in this tournament. What a matchup. And that's exactly what you want as a fan of this sport.
3: Tom joins us now with more. Tom, we know you're a huge England fan. We see your jersey right there. We saw you in the celebration last night. Have you been to sleep? What is the feeling out there? And is football coming home?
1: I got a short night of sleep. My voice has come back this morning, Rhiannon. Football might be coming home. I think there is a sort of air of belief in the country right now that we probably haven't had at previous tournaments so much. I think England fans have suffered over the decades quite a lot. We have that song from the 1990s, Football Coming Home. And in the chorus, it talks about 30 years of hurt. Actually, if you update the song, it's now 60 years of hurt, as we heard there. There was a really interesting exchange of words, actually, after the final whistle last night. The England manager, German coach called Thomas Tuchel. I mean, he basically said that England got lucky and that it was a pretty terrible performance. I'm paraphrasing his words. And then Jude Bellingham, the superstar, was asked about that, and he kind of said, whatever, and maybe the coach doesn't kind of know how hard it is to play against that Norwegian team in those conditions. I think Tuchel is touching on something that England have to play better. I think there is a recognition that it was good enough to win last night, but to go past Argentina to win, if we were to get into the final, we have to be that much better. But we've got the talent on the pitch and we could do it.
3: I was going to ask. You have to go through Argentina. They are the defending champs. The four highest ranked teams have made it to the final for the first time ever. So you've got a tough road ahead. How are you feeling?
1: Yeah, look, I mean, you've got to give Argentina respect. They're one of the biggest soccer nations in the world. They've got a great pedigree. And look, they're not just a one-man band in Lionel Messi, right? I mean, he's passed his best, but he's still absolutely brilliant and has shown that in this World Cup. You know, look at that goal we just saw from Julian Alvarez. I mean, an absolute scorcher. I mean, they have players that can turn the game. But they have looked beatable earlier in the tournament. I mean, Cape Verde, one of the outsiders, you know, gave them a run for their money. The Egyptians nearly beat them, an incredible comeback by the Argentinians. And even Switzerland last night, there had been that red card, it could have been a different story. So I think England will feel that they can beat Argentina, but again, they're going to have to perform better. They're going to have to up their game. And I still feel that there is something else from England to come. That is my optimistic outlook anyway.
3: Oh, I know you Brits are known for being optimistic.
1: Sometimes.
3: Tom, you live in France. France plays Spain in the other semifinal. Are you rooting for Les Bleus? Are you hoping those two face off?
1: Look, I mean, my family will be split if it comes to that. I mean, look, on paper, France are a class above. I mean, not just on paper, actually, but really in terms of the performances in this World Cup. You know, everyone's heard of Mbappe, but they've got many more world-class players in terms of attack. I mean, you know, look at Michael Olise. He's this incredible attacking midfielder, huge talent. Osman Dembele. They could easily win the World Cup. They'd be any neutral's favourite right now if they were kind of predicting who was going to win. If it was England-France, I will definitely be rooting for England. The shirt says it all. My kids, they'll be split. My oldest son will be supporting England. My daughter might be supporting France. And my whole town, believe me, will be supporting France. And we will be the only England supporters in the whole town.
3: A house divided. I'm rooting for England now just so I can watch you cover more soccer, Tom. Thank you so much. I'm Rhiannon and Allie. Thank you so much for streaming with us. The news never stops. You can find us anywhere you stream live news. And if you're on the go, we're on the ABC News app and abcnews.com as well. ABC News Live Weekend continues right here.
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27: ABC News, I'm Brian Clark. The news of Senator Lindsey Graham's death at 71 has shocked Washington. President Trump tells CNN Face the Nation.
28: There was no better advocate. He was a fantastic advocate in the Senate, and he could do things that other people... He was able to, if I had a really big problem with a certain Democrat, he could work it out.
27: Senator died from what his staff called a brief and sudden illness. Now, South Carolina's governor will name a replacement for the rest of Graham's term. South Carolina Republicans will choose a new candidate to run in November's election. President Trump said the Strait of Hormuz is open, even as Iran says it's closed after the U.S. struck targets in Iran for a third straight night as a week of uncertainty about the state of the peace agreement continues. The containment of the Summit fire in Los Angeles County has grown to 15%. There are nearly 600 people under evacuation orders or warnings. Other parts of the Rocky Mountain region could experience record high temperatures today. This is
6: We may have left Blondie hanging on the telephone so many years ago. But these days, the phone call is back for an encore. It used to come with instructions.
8: Before calling any number, first secure the number from your new directory.
6: And a new generation may actually need a lesson in dialing. Parents, including singer and actress Christina Milian, testing their kids on TikTok to see if they'd know how to make a phone call on an old landline.
9: So, Violet, you know how to use one of these phones?
11: Yes.
9: Show me.
5: How do you do it?
11: Hey, Mama. Talk to the girls.
6: For mom of two, Christina Wallace, her kid's favorite toy is now the Tin Can Phone, a Wi-Fi-enabled phone that lets you program pre-approved contacts, taking what's old and making it new again.
12: With this phone, they're on it and they're talking. They're asking questions and they can talk for 30 or 40 minutes, which is really delightful to see and to overhear.
6: As we saw in Mean Girls, there once was a time when working the phone was a rite of passage for teens.
13: Hello?
15: Let's go out.
13: Okay, hold on. I'm on the other line with Gretchen.
15: Don't invite Gretchen. She's driving me nuts.
13: Hold on.
15: Okay, hurry up.
6: Experts say it's an important skill for teens to develop.
16: FaceTiming isn't made for direct communication. However, when you're on the phone, it's different. You have got to turn up your active listening skills. You've got to engage your emotional intelligence and have empathy. But making these phone calls regularly will help them to grow these muscles enough to build a good human connection.
17: Thank you, Rebecca. And now to our GMA Book Club pick for July.
29: It's Country People, and Will Reeve had a chance to speak with the author.
1: It's an academic California family uprooting for a stint in rural Vermont. It's a solid foundational premise from which to build. And by doing that in real life with his family, author Daniel Mason brought personal insight and experiences to his characters in his funny, surprising, surreal, or is it just real? You'll see what I'm talking about in the novel Country People.
30: What happens when you trade the comforts of city life for, well, country people? That's the premise of best-selling author Daniel Mason's latest novel, which follows Miles and his family as they embark on a one-year adventure, moving from Silicon Valley to southern Vermont.
31: The wife has been invited to teach at the college, and her husband, Miles, comes along. He's supposed to work on his dissertation that he's been working on for 14 years. He's long overdue. This is because he's the kind of guy who sort of fall down any sort of rabbit hole that he comes across. And so the story follows mostly him as he just sets off on a series of misadventures.
1: From where did you draw inspiration for your characters and for your story?
31: My family had come out from California. And so we found ourselves in one of these kind of like city mouse, country mouse kind of situations. And so I think those were experiences that I wanted to write about, to being a kind of fish out of water, the sort of fantasies that a city person has about what country life would be. And I hadn't anticipated that it would be a comedy, but I think that since most of that experience was comedic, that's what it became.
1: This book is funny. It's hard to write funny. Well done. How did you do that? How'd you pull off that trick of getting humor on the page?
31: When I first started out, I didn't think that I would try to write something funny. And I found just myself kind of enchanted by the process. There'd be times when I'd be alone in my room laughing, which is always a funny sort of experience. And then as time went on, I really became to love the challenges of it.
30: Challenge is something Mason is familiar with. In addition to being an acclaimed author, he's also a psychiatrist and a professor at Stanford University.
1: How do you balance those things, and how does each inform the other to draw out your best work in each arena?
31: It's been tough to balance them. Psychiatry is a wonderful profession for a writer because I think it shares a lot of essential elements. Like you're curious about people, and you're curious about people in writing as well.
30: Curiosity is front and center in Country People. as Daniel celebrates small-town life and all of its idiosyncrasies.
31: I really want this book to make people laugh. I hope they walk away, you know, with a sense of community, with a sense of sort of wonder, the kind of wonder that Miles brings to the world.
0: And Country People is available now wherever you buy your books.
17: Thank you, Will. And now to the very last state in our series, 50 States in 50 Weeks, America the Beautiful. I can't believe it.
29: I feel like we should be popping champagne or something right now. Becky Worley is in the Aloha State, Hawaii.
10: This is an incredible story of resilience here in Hawaii, because when I was a kid, fewer than 50 children spoke the Hawaiian language, and it was actually not allowed to be taught in school. But with amazing resilience and grit, Hawaiians have brought the teaching of Hawaiian back to children.
14: These are just some of the daily activities at Kekula Upi'ilani, a private Hawaiian language immersion school in Wailuku on Maui.
18: The basics are taught through phonetics, a system called Hakalama. But it's really just the immersive environment is the kids listening and learning and makahana ka'ike, so learning by doing. Okea o anake beki.
10: Aloha kakou.
14: When I was growing up here, the teaching of Hawaiian in school was banned, all because of a law from the late 1800s that stayed on the books until, get this, 1986. But when it was overturned, Hawaiians started opening schools and teaching kids to speak Hawaiian. Kids like Z.
10: What's your favorite thing about school?
19: Hiki a mako ke a'oina mea ho, ke la me ke ala. We can learn all the new things.
10: What's your favorite Hawaiian word?
20: Ohana.
10: Ohana.
20: Ola.
10: Ola. And it means?
20: Life.
10: Life. Do you have a favorite Hawaiian word? What is it?
20: Pa'ani.
10: Pa'ani. To play, is that right? What's your favorite game?
20: YouTube.
14: While UNESCO still classifies Hawaiian as a critically endangered language, it is gaining momentum. From less than 50 Hawaiian-speaking children in the 80s to more than 4,000 actively learning the language today.
21: There's so many things that I wish I learned, my mother wished she learned, and now that my son gets the opportunity to do these things, it makes us feel whole again.
10: Now, one of the ways that Hawaiian language was preserved was through music and hula dance. And we are lucky enough to have these amazing performers. And Miss Aloha Hula, thank you guys so much. Faith Paredes, come on over here. You won the contest this year, the greatest hula dancer in Hawaii. Well, there are so many beautiful ones, but you are lovely to watch. What are you thinking about when you dance?
22: You know, I think about many things, but the most important thing that I do when I dance and what I think about is how I can portray what I'm doing and what I'm dancing to my audience through my facial expressions, through the tops of my fingertips, to my toes, what I can do to portray the mele, the song that I am dancing.
10: You are so graceful in what you do, and I want to bring your parents, Joy and Brandon, out here. And Faith is going to be a senior at Dartmouth College in New Hampshire. She wants to be a lawyer, maybe, and you guys must be so incredibly proud.
23: We are absolutely proud.
10: Amazing. She's a great kid. And I've known you since you were born, because I go to church with Joy here on Maui, and I've watched her hula dance since she were like 5 years old up on the altar during meditation. And the biggest compliment, you look and dance just like your mom. Aww. So a beautiful illustration of Hawaiian culture here.
29: Thank you, Becky. And coming up, we'll have more from Hawaii.
17: That's right. Deb Roberts sitting down with the cast of the live-action Moana.
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17: Yes.
26: Take it away, Tori.
17: And all Mindy Kaling picks, too.
2: Say
17: it's
2: less.
17: Like the Mindy Project Deals and Steals. So we're starting with Lion Pose. This is a company that Mindy fell in love with the product and invested in this company. And that's because she says she has really sensitive skin and she can't use retinol. And she loved this product right here. It's called Unspotted 4X.
2: Ooh.
17: It's got four different types of powerful acid that help to, it's like hyperpigmentation is the number one focus of that. And oftentimes you need very powerful ingredients to be able to tackle dark spots and acne scars and fine lines. And this product does it without that irritation. They also make a really great sunscreen called Unghosted. And so it doesn't leave a white cast on really any skin tone. It's beautiful. And then they've got their Pep Talk, which is their barrier repair cream. Everything from the line is delightful, and it's all 50% off.
2: I love the packaging, too.
17: Packaging is great.
2: Yeah.
17: This is Mindy's daily ritual. Specifically, two things. This women's multivitamin and then this vanilla protein powder. And she specifically said that she likes that protein powder because it's not too sweet. And so it tastes delicious, but again, not too sweet. They also have this really great sort of supply chain process where all of the products are made traceable so that you can see where everything comes from and why it is an ingredient and why they believe you should put it in your body. So there's a lot of information around Ritual, and we've got all of their best sellers, and they're all 50% off.
2: Incredible.
17: Yeah.
2: If it's part of Mindy's daily routine, wake up, have that, be funny. I mean, what
17: this
2: else
17: is also part of her routine. So she says that this is Grande Cosmetics. It was not blessed with long lashes or thick brows. And she was also blessed with the impatient gene, which is doesn't like to take a long time to see results. And she swears by their lash and brow serum. These have amassed like 50,000+ positive reviews. And in about 4 to 6 weeks, that's the time frame that she said she suddenly had those really great lashes and brows. So great products. We've got also their lip and their lip plumper, their mascara, their hair products, all 50% off. In honor of Mindy, free shipping too.
2: Incredible. Her office character, Kelly Kapoor, says her New Year's resolution is to get more attention. That's a good way to do it.
17: That's a good way to do it.
2: In all the right ways.
17: So Mindy said that she likes two things, a lot of bling and to be the cool mom. Pretty sure like she's got the cool mom.
2: Check.
17: And so she loves Super Smalls craft kits because they're really fun for kids to do cool things. 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
2: This is going to be the perfect gift for my goddaughter, Eliana. 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Now to our new series, GMA Game Day, Countdown to the Super Bowl. We're visiting every NFL team's home city as we count down to the big game. It's on Valentine's Day this year. And Rhiannon Alley is at the home of the Cleveland Browns.
17: From Ohio, yes, the Browns are finalists for the ESPY Awards for the Sports Humanitarian Team of the Year Award. And when you step onto this field, it is easy to see why. They are not only moving chains, they are changing lives and scoring big where it matters most here in the community.
3: It's the sights and sounds of Friday Night Lights.
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8: We've seen the numbers, you know, support that if kids are out here playing sports, utilizing these fields, you know, their attendance goes up, their grades get better, and, you know, they're just a better part of the community. 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
8: 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We think that having a young generation out here playing football or soccer or whatever that may be, and, you know, being Browns fans, and hopefully one day, you know, we're drafting kids from this community and playing for us.
3: It's not just young football players enjoying the renovated fields. From soccer to cheerleading, so many students offered a better opportunity on the new turf, giving them not just something to play on, but something to play for.
1: The kids come out here, it gives them a sense of accountability, hope, inspiration, and knowing that someone cares enough about them to provide this platform and create opportunities for them. We're forever indebted and grateful for the Browns, and the kids feel the same way.
17: What a terrific way to show that their biggest wins go far beyond the end zone. We are here at Brush High School, where thanks to the Browns, this football field is almost ready for the Arcs to start playing. And we are here with the Browns mascot. This is Brownie. We have a bunch of the student athletes here. We have the head football coach, Powers. Coach Powers, thanks for being here. Thanks for bringing all the athletes out here. Yes, we're so excited. I want to know, because you've been the head football coach here for 5 years, how do you feel seeing this work being done?
6: Well, first of all, the Browns are amazing. Our district is excited about it. Our community is excited about it. And I tell you what, it's well deserved for these young people because we needed a new field. They made it happen. God bless them.
17: What does this mean to these student athletes?
6: State championship, guys.
17: Okay, but I have an even bigger surprise for all of you. The Browns wanted to do even more for you guys. So they're giving you tickets to a home game this season. Yes, you all get to go. Browns is going to hand them out. As you can see, these kids are so excited. The Browns doing even more for their community, guys.
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17: I am so ready to see this. Deb Roberts traveled to Hawaii to talk to the cast ahead of the movie's release.
46: Something really special about Hawaii, isn't it?
47: There is. I always feel like, you know, and I always tell people who
0: come here, the moment you get off the plane, you can feel that aloha spirit.
1: I do.
2: For Dwayne Johnson, art is imitating life, bringing him home to Hawaii. Powerful cultural connection he holds dear.
1: You are stepping back into these big shoes. It's one thing to give it your voice. Now you're giving it flesh and blood.
0: I'm not going on a mission with some mortal. When it's the live action version, it's real bones, it's real human beings. And this one was really special, Deborah. Find your way,
1: the horizon. Finish this sentence for me. Moana is.
3: I'll say Moana connects us all. And also how important it is to protect our ocean.
4: I want to say Moana is us. And beyond that, Moana is the two of us.
1: Ali'i Corvallo, who originated the role of the spunky Hawaiian girl 10 years ago, handing her paddle over to Moana's newest face, Catherine Langa'aia. The two bonded by the heart of mountain goddess Tafiti.
3: To see you, it blew the top off what I thought was possible. It broke the glass ceiling. Mm-hmm.
4: I think it's always kind of nerve-wracking when you're stepping into somebody else's shoes. You just want it to be right. And I think that was kind of my initial mentality because I idolized her so much. It felt like she changed how I grew up.
1: How did it change how you grew up?
4: I think being able to see yourself on screen, such a vivid and kind of accurate representation of who you are and where you come from, it changes your brain chemistry. And especially when it's led by young women and young Pacific Islander women.
3: To see this young woman at the helm of her ship being the hero of her own story on a boat with Dwayne the Rock Johnson, it's yeah. really like she's fearless.
1: Johnson returning as demigod Maui, a role he originated in 2016.
0: The gods have given me a boat.
1: You're shirtless the entire movie. Is that a lot
0: You're
1: of
0: welcome.
1: Pressure? You're welcome.
0: You're
1: welcome. And we thank you.
0: You're welcome. It's always pressure. Everything is pressure.
1: That hair, a head full of hair.
0: It made me think, with the right hairstyle, I look pretty good.
1: Curly hair, too. Just I had full.
0: Beautiful and lavish. And I don't know if I've laughed harder consistently over the days that when that first trailer was launched and people were shocked to see me with hair. My grandfather had beautiful hair. He was always so well-groomed.
1: He credits his grandfather, professional wrestler High Chief Peter Mavia, for his athletic skills and a deep family bond.
0: I felt like over 10 years ago when they approached me to play Maui, and we started putting the character on its feet, and then it became very clear and evident, oh, this is a sign.
5: Are you ready to be the hero?
6: Let's go save the world.
1: There's some powerful themes, ancestral heritage, believing in yourself, and healing wounds of the past.
0: This idea about not letting the past define you, and then overcoming the odds of that. The other one, which is this idea of, do you know who you are? And who you want to be, and what you're willing to do to get there.
1: Well, I want to ask you about that because the grandma says that in the film, your scars sort of help reveal who you are. It was really powerful. And you've talked about your scars and your difficulties growing up.
0: Years ago, we were on the other side of the island where times were hard and tough. Our rent was $180 a week. And eventually, we couldn't pay it for weeks. The landlord, who was wonderful, his name was Ken, and he kept letting us slide, let it slide until finally he said, I can't let you slide anymore. You're going to have an eviction notice when you come home.
1: And this is you and your mom.
0: This is me and my mom. And I just turned 15. And I just remember her. That was her rock bottom. But I do remember thinking, I would do anything to make sure this never happens again.
1: One of Hollywood's busiest actors, The Rock is famously open about his life, recently sharing a deeply personal health scare. You've had a fear that you might have testicular cancer.
0: My publicist doesn't like when I say this, but by nature, you can ask me whatever you want.
1: You're an open book.
0: I did. I thought for a moment that I had testicular cancer. I felt a lump and it was very painful. I tried to be disciplined and not Google myself, you know, and see what was
1: going
0: on.
1: Because you see the worst.
0: But at the same time, it was still very real. Fortunately, it wasn't that. However, but what it did, it acted like a forcing mechanism for me in that, check your body, listen to your body, but also jump on it.
1: His struggles, Johnson says, have given him a deeper appreciation for his success and stable family life.
5: Did you envision this kind of success?
0: No, I didn't. That's my honest, real, raw answer is I didn't. Now I'm going to share something with you that is, it's my truth. I just didn't want to be broke. We were broke here.
5: What's been the greatest honor for you?
0: I would say a couple of years ago, I began releasing things from my life and in my mind that I thought I really needed. The answer to what's important is really in front of me. And that's my little girls. That's my wife. That's my big girl, Simone. And so, the things that have been the greatest honor, number one, to deliver a Moana that is anchored in culture. And in my way, it's a way to give back. And this was meaningful to me.
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0: Was the Golden Globe nomination for Smashing Machine.
5: You happy?
0: You know, I've never been asked that. I am so happy. I'm happy now. I'm happy because I'm at peace. And I've worked hard at understanding what peace means.
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18: I'm Selena Wang in Beijing for the historic Trump-Xi Summit. 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
19: Right now on ABC News Live Weekend, breaking news. Longtime South Carolina Senator Lindsey Graham dies at 71 years old after what his office says was a brief and sudden illness. As tributes are pouring in from both sides of the aisle, we'll look back at his political legacy. And growing calls for answers and transparency in the mysterious death of Mississippi teenager Nolan Wells. Former NFL quarterback Colin Kaepernick now offering support to Wells' family as they await results of an independent autopsy. And the untold story of the woman who helped shape the sound of Motown. A new book tells the story of the groundbreaking songwriter and producer behind some of the label's biggest hits. ABC News Live Weekend starts right now. Hi, I'm Micah Jocci. We have a lot of news to get to, but we're going to begin with breaking.
20: From ABC News, I'm Mike Tabusky. Flags at the White House and the Capitol building are at half staff today as tributes continue to pour in for Lindsey Graham, who died overnight from a brief and sudden illness, according to his office. President Trump calling his passing devastating on CNN. House Speaker Mike Johnson said Graham advocated tirelessly for American strength and exceptionalism. Vice President J.D. Vance, meanwhile, saying he was a one-of-a-kind figure in our politics.
21: The news is stunning to his colleagues. Lindsey Graham was just in Ukraine late last week. He was due to appear on Meet the Press this morning. The president on social media calls his congressional ally and frequent golfing partner one of the greatest people and senators I've ever known. In addition to his 4 terms in the Senate and 4 terms in the House, Graham also served for over 3 decades in the Air Force and Air Force Reserve, retiring with the rank of colonel. He was a national security hawk who argued for action against Iran and said in 2022 that Vladimir Putin should be taken out.
20: ABC's Stephen Portnoy. Lindsey Graham was 71. CENTCOM says U.S. forces launched a 3rd round of strikes on Iran this weekend in retaliation for Tehran's attack on a container ship in the Strait of Hormuz yesterday. The Islamic Revolutionary Guard Corps says that crucial waterway is closed amid the fighting, something U.N. Ambassador Mike Waltz disputed on ABC's This Week.
1: I think Iran is still very much of the mindset that it can use the global economy as some type of leverage.
20: Meanwhile, talks in Oman to end the war in Iran draw to a close without any signs of an immediate breakthrough. ABC's Allison Kosick.
2: Tensions between the U.S. and Iran have been escalating, but President Trump gave the green light for a new round of talks with Iran. But U.S. officials tell ABC News U.S. representatives were not present for this latest round of negotiations.
20: And officials in Los Angeles County now say they've been able to stop the forward progress of the summit fire, which is now 15% contained. You're listening to ABC News.
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20: A vigil last night in Houston following the death of Lorenzo Araujo. He was the 52-year-old undocumented immigrant who was shot and killed by an ICE agent this week while on his way to work. Hani Khalil, the executive director of the Texas Gulf Coast AFL-CIO, spoke at the gathering.
6: In unmarked vehicles, with no warrant to arrest him, without lights on, drove him off the road and shot him in broad daylight. Shame. Shame on them.
20: The Department of Homeland Security has admitted Araujo was not their target, but resembled the person they were looking for. The semifinals for the World Cup is now set after Argentina bested Switzerland last night. They'll take on England on Wednesday. France, meanwhile, squares off against Spain on Tuesday. It was the running of the Bulls this weekend in New Orleans, minus the Bulls, participants of the city's 20th annual San Fermin Festival, dressed in traditional white and red clothing while being chased through the streets by roller skaters acting as Bulls. Angela Marshall took part this year.
7: It is quite different. I feel like this is a much easier, gentle version. I know we have a lot of fun hitting people, but it's much... much better deal to get hit by a little fat plastic bat than get hit by a bull with horns.
20: That event in New Orleans raises thousands of dollars for charity every year. I'm Mike Debusky, ABC News.
22: Asked how he'd like to be remembered.
23: That I spoke up, shared my thoughts, creatively put together coalitions that move the ball. I'm not about making speeches alone. I'm about putting networks together.
19: Martha Raddatz, thank you. Let's get to your weekend weather. We're watching a flash flood threat from slow-moving storms heading south and east. Meteorologist Samara Theodore is tracking this and more. Samara, what are you looking at?
24: Ike, check this out. So this is a shot from earlier this morning in Hartford, Tennessee. Creeks already starting to swell and grow. Flood watch is in effect as we head through the remainder of the day. Not just for Tennessee, though. Parts of Kentucky, West Virginia, Western Virginia, and North Carolina all under a flood watch. Some of you all were on a flood watch just yesterday. This has led to an increased chance for flash flooding, especially in those zones getting hit twice, from Nashville and Knoxville to Charlotte and Wilmington. Be mindful of the rain that's going to continue to pulse through not just parts of the Southeast, but into Texas and Louisiana as well. Oklahoma and Arkansas also getting a good dousing of rain. It's not just coming as a few showers. No, we've got a threat for severe weather. So some of these storms are going to be on the stronger side. Anyone living in yellow, Charlotte, Columbia, Wilmington, you all have a level 2 out of 5. It's there where we could see the flash flooding, but also some damaging winds. So watch for downed trees. The other story, the heat. Honestly, only helping to energize these storms. Kiowa Island, South Carolina, that is this morning. Earlier, heat advisory went into effect because we could see feel-like temperatures reaching up to 110 degrees. Get a load of that. All right, so if we look at the next couple of days, Tampa feeling like 105 Monday after work, Fort Lauderdale feeling like 107. So please stay hydrated, stay cool, and be mindful of the storms out there. That's a look at your forecast. Ike, back to you.
19: Thank you. And a burst of new fighting overnight in the war with Iran. The Pentagon says they've hit at least 140 Iranian targets as a direct response to a container ship fired upon and set ablaze by Iran. Both attacks occurring just hours after discussions aimed at reopening the Strait of Hormuz had wrapped up. And this comes as Iran's supreme leader pledges revenge for his father's death. Senior White House correspondent Selena Wang has those details from Washington.
0: The U.S. striking Iran in retaliation after Iran attacked a container ship in the Strait of Hormuz. The U.S. military saying it's imposing a heavy cost by continuing to degrade Iran's ability to attack civilian mariners and commercial ships freely transiting the strait. Adding that U.S. forces hit approximately 140 Iranian military targets, including Iranian missile and drone sites, naval capabilities, ammunition storage facilities, communication networks, and coastal surveillance locations. Secretary Pete Hegseth posting, Iran made a poor choice. Now they pay. Iran then saying it hit back, targeting U.S. assets across the Middle East. Iran had said it fired after several ships used unapproved routes and ignored warnings from its Navy, now declaring it's closing the strait until the end of American interventions in this region and warning it will meet any retaliation with a severe response. It comes as Iran's supreme leader pledges revenge for his father's killing, vowing in a statement broadcast on state TV, revenge is the demand of our nation and must certainly be carried out. That warning just hours after President Trump threatened to decimate Iran if it tries to kill him, posting 1,000 missiles are locked and loaded and aimed at Iran, with thousands more to immediately follow if Iran acts on its threat to assassinate or attempt to assassinate him. Adding orders have already been given and the U.S. military is ready, willing, and able to completely decimate and destroy all areas of Iran. Trump's post coming after reports this week that Israel allegedly shared new intelligence to the U.S. about a plot against him. And Trump himself has said he's a top target.
5: I'm number one on the kill list for Iran.
0: And yet talks had continued. Even after the U.S. and Iran traded fire all week, Iran's foreign minister met with his Omani counterpart on Saturday in Oman. Iran state media says they discussed the safe passage of ships through the Strait of Hormuz and Oman's position on the use of diplomacy to prevent the escalation of tension in the region.
8: So before these latest strikes, U.S. officials were optimistic about talks. A senior U.S. official said on Friday the Iranians had privately told Trump's advisors they screwed up and made a mistake in shooting at those ships. But now the fighting has resumed.
19: Selena Wang, thank you. And be sure to tune into this week. Martha Raddatz speaks to U.N. Ambassador Mike Waltz after the U.S. and Iran resumed trading strikes. This week airs at 1 p.m. right here on ABC News Live. Okay, turning now to Mississippi and the protest over the mysterious death of Nolan Wells following a July 4th outing with friends. Calls for answers and transparency are growing louder. Hundreds taking to the streets this weekend in various protests demanding transparency from investigators as well as answers about what happened that night. Nolan's parents have now flown his body from Mississippi to Washington, D.C. for an independent autopsy with the help from former NFL quarterback and activist Colin Kaepernick. As they await results, the Jackson County Sheriff's Office says the investigation is ongoing and welcomes that independent review. And Democrats in Maine are working to replace Graham Plattner in the race for Senate. Plattner officially ended his campaign on Friday following an accusation of sexual assault, which he denies. At least 7 candidates now pitching themselves as the best choice to pick up where Plattner left off and take on Maine's longtime Republican Senator Susan Collins. Democratic leaders are eager to turn the page.
9: there are millions and millions of American people that are looking to us right now for the light and the hope that is going to come with a transparent process.
10: You think the eyes of the political world are on you?
9: Of course they are. Of course they are.
19: All right. The Democratic Party in Maine is holding a convention on July 25th to select Plattner's replacement 2 days before the legal deadline. Now to that raging wildfire in northern Los Angeles County. As you see in this video right here, the flames burning along the L.A. County and San Bernardino County line in Antelope Valley. Now the fire is now 8% contained with over 2,700 acres burned. That's according to Los Angeles County officials. And nearly 600 people are currently right now under evacuation orders or some kind of warning. Now, officials say one home was damaged and one structure was destroyed by the blaze. And the latest twist in a court battle between the city of Philadelphia and the Trump administration, a circuit judge with the federal appeals court now ruling against the city, continuing to allow the Trump administration to replace the slavery exhibit at the nation's first executive mansion. The display in the form of panels tells the story of 9 people enslaved by George Washington. An appeals court ruling recently cleared the way for all of those panels

0: out to sea, please be sure to give her a big tip. This dramatic video captures the moment she was hit by a car, and Houston police say they'd been chasing the suspect behind the wheel. He allegedly jumped out and tried to hide in a nearby backyard. Incredibly, she was able to get up and, get this, complete her delivery. Luckily, she only suffered minor injuries, and I bet that food was still hot. All right, coming up, the untold story of groundbreaking Motown producer and songwriter Sylvia Moy, how she may have saved Stevie Wonder's career. Also ahead, your summer vacay could be just a click away. The new blockbusters movies hitting theaters and series to stream to help beat the heat.
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17: We all know the story of Pompeii, right? What if there's another story to tell here? A story of survival. I'm gonna trace real people through this disaster.
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17: This is the story we don't know. So, let's try that again, shall we?
19: Was like a killing field.
20: When the documentary came out, we immediately began getting leads. There is another suspect, and it wasn't Mark Goodyear.
21: We're so close to solving this. 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
0: All right, welcome back. Sylvia Moy was one of the first female producers at the legendary Motown Records. Moy co-wrote songs for artists like Marvin Gaye and the Isley Brothers, but she's famously known for convincing Motown executive Berry Gordy to keep the iconic Stevie Wonder under contract. And the recently published book, It's No Wonder, The Life and Times of Motown's Legendary Songwriter Sylvia Moy, details the groundbreaking career of Sylvia Moy. And joining me now is the author of the book, Margina Christian. Margina, so thank you for joining me now. What a topic to talk about. And the first thing I want to ask you is the inspiration behind this biography, and how long did it take you to get the book together?

0: Thank you so much for having me. And the inspiration behind this book was that I came from a history as a journalist where we documented legacy, and I didn't find a trace of anything that this woman did, including how she made history as Motown's first female in-house songwriter and producer, as well as having worked to help save Stevie Wonder's early career. But I do need to correct you. Early on, Berry Gordy worked very hard to try to keep Stevie Wonder. He just didn't know what to do with him because some things were happening. And so she actually convinced the head of A&R, Mickey Stevenson, who was the person. And so here we are. And it actually took me about 4 years in total, 3 years of research, 4 years coming together to put this together. And the inspiration was, why don't we know who Sylvia Moy is? Everyone knows Motown and they know Stevie Wonder, but not Sylvia Moy.
1: You know, that's an interesting point. You know, the name of the book, It's No Wonder. I want to talk about that. The title, is that a reference to Stevie Wonder?
0: Actually, it's twofold. After I researched and really dug into the history, I found that she did so much work and she didn't always get credited for it because it was a music industry thing as related to women, especially as being a female producer. And so after I found everything that this woman did, how much history and how many trail she blazed, it was no wonder we didn't know more about who she was, because women just weren't credited and not often given all of their just due for their contributions. And this was during the 60s.
1: You talk about Sylvia and her trailblazing work with Stevie Wonder, but also the Isley Brothers, so many other musicians, Marvin Gaye. What do you think worked so well with Sylvia and all of these legendary musicians?
0: What worked so well was because they had something that they hadn't had before. And that was the genius in the hand of a woman's touch. And she was, we got to remember, this was during a time when women were not considered to be producers. And she was an in-house songwriter alongside the greats, Smokey Robinson, Holland Dozier Holland, Norman Whitfield, and they were known to be highly competitive, but this woman stood out. So this kind of respect they had for her, but we also have to remember it was a man's world in the music industry as a songwriter and especially as a producer. So that's what made her stand out, her genius, her way with words, her lyricism.
1: And I gotta ask you this last question. Of all the songs Sylvia worked on, which one is your favorite?
0: My favorite song that Sylvia worked on, My Sharia Moore.
1: You can't beat that
0: And it
1: one.
0: was my favorite. Yes, I remember it as a kid. I would hear it and my eyes would I would tear up and I didn't understand why. But as I got older, I understood the power of music and that the song was so beautiful that it touched my soul to the core. But she wrote many wonderful songs, and in the book, It's No Wonder, you'll see some of those songs. Not so much what she produced, because she didn't get credit for those songs, although she was credited as a producer, which was a difficult pill to swallow.
1: Yeah, My Sharia Moore, the song that sounds like springtime. Martina Christian, can't thank you enough. Let's do this again soon. All right, coming up here on ABC News Live, a family favorite, friends who become family, and a family reunion nightmare. Whatever you feel like watching this weekend, we got a recommendation just for you. Weekend Watch is up next.
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19: The restaurant is flooded.
20: But we're here, together.
21: I like that. I like that positivity.
22: Cousin.
21: I'm trying to be a positive teammate.
22: Yeah, not now.
23: I am selling the building.
19: 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Everyone who works here has a personality disorder.
24: It's not sucking!
20: No! You ready?
25: Yeah! FX's The Bear, the final season. All episodes now streaming on Hulu.
19: Hollow is like a killing field.
26: When the documentary came out, we immediately began getting leads. There is another suspect, and it wasn't Mark Goodyear.
27: We're so close to solving this. We just need the one person who connects everything.
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26: Ask him if he'll talk to me.

0: Right, welcome back to ABC News Live. Your next summer vacation may be just a click away. From family reunions to five-star vacations, these weekend watches will transport you to a whole other world. Entertainment journalist and our friend Anya Lachelle is back with her top summer picks. Anya, always a pleasure to be back. I've been gone for a little bit, but now I'm back. Happy to be here.
1: Love the return.
0: Thank you. And I love that we're talking about family right now. You know what I'm saying? And I want to start on the island of your favorite Ohana. Did I do that right?
1: You did. You did a great job there. Yes, everyone's favorite Polynesian island has made a return to the theater. Moana, this time a live action. So I don't know about you, but I'm a huge fan of the 2016 animated film. And so if you're like me, you're going to love this live action. It is a scene for scene, beat for beat recreation of the animated film.
0: Okay.
1: I had such a great time seeing this with my family. Now, I do have to say, opening weekend is performing a bit lower than expected. But I honestly think that's just because people have to take a little bit of time getting used to seeing The Rock with hair.
0: No. I saw that. I was like, wait a minute.
1: Once you get past that, you're in love.
0: Right. Now, what about something for people like friends who become family? You got something like that?
1: Absolutely. I have a feeling. Are we talking about the five-star weekend girls getaway
0: trip? I think we are.
1: The new series that just came out on Peacock. You've got some heavy hitters in this one. You have Jennifer Garner, Regina Hall. So this series, it's a limited series based on a book of the same name. It's about a woman who is grieving the loss of her husband with her childhood friends by her side. Now, what I love and what most people love about this series is the writing.
0: Yeah.
1: It really depicts what a true female friendship is like. And it's just a refreshing show. You don't have the typical murder mystery involved with this at all. It just kind of lets you immerse yourself into what you may be going through in life now with your friends.
0: Okay. All right, now for the next one. We know family reunions, they can be fun, but sometimes they can be a train wreck, all right? You got something for our horror fans in that area?
1: Oh, my goodness. Do I ever. Evil Dead Burn just came out in theaters this weekend as well. Now, for context, the Evil Dead franchise spans more than 40 years, across film, across TV shows. With that said, this film, and most people agree, is the most vicious, nastiest,
0: let's go,
1: ickiest film in the entire franchise. They really outdid themselves with this one. It's about a woman who's grieving the loss of her husband. So she seeks solace at her in-laws' home, only to find out that eventually everyone becomes violently possessed, and you can only imagine what happens next.
0: Yeah, lovely.
1: A great time, guys.
0: You'll love that one. All right, and for the last one, this series, it's all about California dreaming. You gotta love that. Can you tell us about All American?
1: I may be a little bit biased because this new season is coming out tomorrow, which is my birthday.
0: Okay. Happy early birthday.
1: Thank you. I love this series so much. All American is coming to CW. This is the 8th and final season. So we're bidding farewell here, but this show, if you watch it, you know it has followed a group of high school teens and athletes who are now all grown up, navigating real world problems. What's really cool about this season, and I can't wait to watch it, is that it takes place during one single life altering week.
0: Oh, wow.
1: And so we're seeing the culmination of all of these friendships and drama that they've had over the last 8 years really come to a close. So I can't wait to see how they're going to close out this chapter.
0: Yeah, a lot of good stuff to watch. I think I'm going to pick the horror one. All right.
1: Are you really?
0: Yeah. I need something to keep me up.
1: You already aren't sleeping at night. You really want to stay up with that one?
0: I might as well just keep it rolling.
1: Might as well. Why not?
0: Yeah. Anya Lachelle, cannot thank you enough.
1: Thank you so much for having me. Great to see you again.
0: Yeah, it's always a pleasure. All right. We'll do it again next week.
1: Absolutely.
0: Sounds good. All right. Lin-Manuel Miranda is the musical mastermind behind the new live action Moana, and our Lindsay Davis sat down with the award-winning writer, composer, and actor for the latest All Access. All that just to talk about what audience can expect from the new version of the beloved modern classic and the new song he wrote for the film.
2: So you wrote a new song for the live-action Moana along the way. Is that something that you run by your boys first just to see?
3: Oh, yeah. My wife and my kids are the beta testers of everything I write before.
2: They're the focus group.
3: Yeah, and my wife's superpower is that she's a logic monster. She was a scientist, now she's an attorney, and she just asks the logical question. She's like, well, why did they repeat that? I go, well, it's the second chorus. What are you talking about? Why did they repeat that? But it's the reason Hamilton moves as fast as it does. It's because I'm trying to keep my wife entertained. Like the songs, she has to like them before they leave the drafts folder. And now it's my kids. You know, they were humming We Don't Talk About Bruno years before anybody else. If I catch Frankie, who is very musical, humming one of the tunes, like when I heard him being like, "You're on your way, you're on the ocean," while he was like getting himself milk, I was like, okay, we're good, we're gonna be fine. The funny conversation is the like kind of NDA for tots conversation I have to have, where it's like, you can't sing this song until the movie comes out. You can hum it, but you can't sing the words, because so that's been really funny. And I remember when I was writing Along the Way, Frankie came home, he goes, "Daddy, it was so hard not to sing it today.
2: Oh, that's so
3: it was in
2: cute.
3: My head all day." So that's when I know I'm cooking with gas.
4: Lindsay Davis, thank you. And of course, Disney is the parent company of ABC News. 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
5: ABC News, I'm Mike Dubusky. Washington is marking the passing of South Carolina Senator Lindsey Graham. His office confirming overnight the 71-year-old died from a brief and sudden illness. President Trump calling into CNN's State of the Union this morning.
6: What a terrible loss it is. He's a great politician. He was a natural, there are very few of them. He was a natural politician, got along with everybody. When he didn't, he was very tough. He's a tough cookie, too, but he got along with everybody.
5: Former President Biden chiming in as well, writing on social media that while he and Graham disagreed often, sometimes loudly, they did agree on the profound importance of public service. Traffic is flowing in the Strait of Hormuz, according to U.S. Central Command. This despite claims from the Iranian government that the waterway is closed. Tensions have flared in the region again this weekend, with the two sides trading renewed strikes. This is ABC News.
7: Is rising, and officials say at least 3,800 people are confirmed dead. Many of those victims remain unidentified and are being buried in mass graves. The country is relying almost entirely on foreign aid, and many areas are still without power, water, or food. A new groundbreaking medication in the fight against cancer is giving patients new hope. The drug called Diraxorazib is a once-daily oral pill that works by blocking a protein that helps cancer cells grow. According to recent clinical trials, the pill appears to double overall survival in patients with advanced pancreatic cancer compared with chemotherapy. And Telly Norwood is stepping into a leading role. No relation, by the way. The company behind the AI-generated actress has announced its full-length AI feature film is finally in the works. Tilly's creator described the movie, titled Misaligned, as a comedy drama telling a coming-of-age story infused with existential AI chaos. It is being billed as a hybrid production with both human film and TV professionals directing, writing, and editing the project alongside AI specialists. As we continue to celebrate America's 250th anniversary, we head to Boston. The city was the site of the spark of the rebellion, from the Boston Tea Party to Paul Revere's ride. But behind these extraordinary stories were everyday people fighting for a new democracy. Our Jay O'Brien takes us through history by following the very footsteps of our country's founders.
8: To the front! March!
9: These men are getting ready to start a revolution.
10: Marching with the minute, man.
9: We haven't traveled back in time. These are reenactors who dedicated their lives to bringing the moments that shaped this country to life.
11: Close to the front.
9: We met in the exact spot of the famous first shots of the Revolutionary War.
12: Fire!
9: Lexington and Concord, just outside Boston. This is where America was first forged in fire, where Massachusetts militiamen received an order they'd never heard before to shoot back at the Redcoats.
10: And the colonists, you see it there, are ordered to return fire. And that order, those are the first shots of the revolution.
9: An act of defiance that would change history, what Ralph Waldo Emerson dubbed the shot heard round the world.
13: Fire! July 4, 1776 happens.
11: because of this.
9: Park Ranger Bob Marchetta now carries out the legacy of those revolutionary Minutemen. Serving 24 years in the Army, his old unit can trace its roots back to this battlefield.
11: And if you can put yourself in those footsteps of the people that were physically here, the power of place.
12: There is a special meaning to it.
11: There's a special meaning to it.
9: A historic responsibility they take seriously here, too, at Colonial Williamsburg in Virginia.
13: Do you know what this is?
9: Where we found 7-year-old Josephine Goodrich deep in conversation with the Marquis de Lafayette.
13: We can look at a map.
9: Real name, let's Mark Schneider, who works here as what's called a historical interpreter.
14: Is it fun to be here?
9: Josephine's parents, Elizabeth and Riley, drove 8 hours from Kentucky to Williamsburg with their 4 daughters just for this moment.
15: I think that it's really important for the kids to be able to envision and remember what life used to be like and how that makes us who we are today.
9: A feeling I've had before. That's me at 5 years old, a budding history nerd who begged my parents to drive 9 hours from Connecticut to Colonial Williamsburg as a birthday present.
16: Hi.
9: Back as an adult, it's the attention to detail here that jumps out the most and transports you from 2026 to 1776. Reenactors and historical interpreters will tell you it's sometimes easier discussing the most uncomfortable issues of our current time with someone pretending to live 250 years ago. We met Catherine Pittman right before she was set to go out on stage as Martha Washington, taking hard audience questions on everything from the role women played in founding the nation to the people enslaved by this nation's first family.
17: Martha Washington was a slave
18: holder. She was. But if I can talk about it with honesty and openness, and a guest can get as uncomfortable as I am when I research it, then I've had an effect on you. You know, the mission statement of our foundation is that the future may learn from the past. And so we have the past, we got it. But if those children sitting out amongst us can find just something to remember when they're 4 or 9 years old, and
17: you can change the future.
18: You can change the future.
19: Their descendants are still
9: Stephen there. Seals has had long, deep conversations with guests about race while portraying James Lafayette.
20: We hold these truths to be self-evident that all men are created equal.
9: A man born into slavery who won his freedom as a spy for the Continental Army.
14: What is it like for you to portray and uplift the voice of a black person living in 18th century America?
20: It is the most important thing I've ever done in my life. And the most fulfilling. I get to see every single time I do an audience just how much people are not changed, but just how much people shift to widen their understanding.
21: We are here in Williamsburg.
9: But does the next generation care enough to carry on the American story? The answer might be in my hometown, Wethersfield, Connecticut, a community founded in 1634, older than America itself. We're here to meet the 23 young people in the Colonel John Chester Fife and Drum Corps.
22: I feel like I'm traveling back in time, especially in uniform.
14: That you're traveling back in time.
9: But it's the music that really transforms this school parking lot into what feels like an 18th century military camp.
23: I think that getting to learn history through the aspect of music is so special. Fife was my first instrument. It's not just like a normal instrument that you learn at school. The fife has been along for such a long time.
9: 17-year-old Zoe, 19-year-old Kai, and 9-year-old Jacob practiced the same instruments and the same marches used by George Washington's army.
24: These songs, like, they were, some of them were, like, used as commands on the battlefield.
9: Before we left, the Corps had one more surprise for us, the national anthem. Each note a reminder that our history is human. And it's on all of us to keep it alive.
25: Good.
9: From those firing muskets in the rain, to the men and women spending an extra moment in the Virginia summer sun, to these kids playing in uniform as the sun sets on a school night.
23: Corps dismissed.
26: Just so incredible. Our many thanks to Jay for that.
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11: Welcome back to ABC News Life Weekend. In a world so often defined by borders, labels, and conflict, two women from different religions and opposite sides of the world have formed an unlikely bond. Their story is a reminder that sometimes the most powerful bridge between people is simple. It takes an understanding and a willingness to see another's humanity to cross the distance. Our Lindsay Davis has her story.
12: Let me add olive oil first.
13: Okay.
12: My mom, she saw me when you, like, until here.
13: Okay. Your mom knows best.
14: Baking is simple. You take separate ingredients, mix them together.
12: I need to add more flour, definitely.
13: Yeah, definitely more flour.
12: Okay.
14: And ultimately, something better rises after prolonged heat.
12: I think this is good. They're going to put it here.
14: That's the story of Carolyn Rania, a young Palestinian woman teaching an old family recipe, a Jewish grandmother eager to learn every step.
15: I love to be taught. Rania's taught me many things. It's the first time she's taught me cooking.
14: The recipe is called manayish.
12: We can put it in the oven?
13: Yeah.
12: Okay, let's go.
14: A simple bread Rania grew up eating in Gaza.
12: It's a brunch and a breakfast. And we actually eat this a lot in the war. And it's healthy, cheap, and tastes good.
14: Mmm. 18-year-old Rania knows what it means to survive on very little. She grew up in Gaza. But in 2023, after Israel unleashed its military power onto Gaza in the wake of October 7th, Rania and her family felt they had no choice but to leave their home and their livelihoods. Her dad was an engineer for the UN, her mom a lawyer. And so under the rubble and the sound of bombs, they managed to do what so many were unable to. They got out of Gaza. They eventually made their way to Saudi Arabia, where one of Rania's sisters lives.
13: What did you take with you?
12: What we could put in our pockets. Besides my home key and my grandmother's home key that I took from Gaza, I have nothing there.
14: That key now serves as a memory of her home in Gaza that once stood tall. But in Saudi Arabia, far from the explosions, another loss awaited, the loss of a future. As a refugee, she could not attend school.
12: They were like, you're a refugee and wait until Allah will come for you and will solve your problem. And I told him, wait until when? Until your government gonna issue a law? I really need to go to school. I already lost 1 year in the war and I couldn't give up.
14: So she sent a message into the world, a plea for help, to Gershon Baskin, a former hostage negotiator and peace activist who also has a large social media following.
12: I texted him this message. I am stranded in Saudi Arabia. I'm the youngest. And all of my siblings already finished, like, high school and everything. And I'm stuck. I need help. And then he saw my message. And then he posted on his account.
14: Thousands of miles away in New Jersey, someone saw it. Someone she likely never expected. A Jewish educator named Carol.
13: And I had been, for a long time, just asking the universe for something to do to help people from Gaza. The first person I reached out to was Chris Downs, who is the head of admissions at Woodstock Academy. And Chris said, we have a program for displaced students, and we have a scholarship fund for displaced students. I think we might be able to admit them.
14: Rania and her parents eventually made their way to the United States, and with Carol's help, Rania was able to attend the Woodstock Academy in Connecticut. A new country, new language, a new life.
12: My school was really, really supportive place for me. They welcomed me. They allowed me to share my culture.
14: How much English could you speak before you got to Woodstock?
12: I wouldn't understand what the person talked to me. I think Carol will tell you how much overwhelmed I was in the beginning. That I was thinking that I am not that brave enough. I knew that I experienced hard things in my life, but I didn't know that I would go over this culture shock. Every time I'm feeling this culture shock, I was like, better than going back on a war.
14: And slowly, the girl who arrived carrying loss began to build something new, a future, a community, a voice, one powerful enough to receive a standing ovation after she was chosen to give a speech at her high school graduation.
12: In Palestinian culture, storytelling is not just something we enjoy. It's something we grow up on as children to help us understand what's the world look like. I invite you to tell your stories and use your voice, not just for yourself, but for everyone whose voice are not heard.
14: When you look at this blossoming seed right here sitting next to you, what's your reaction to seeing that perhaps you've changed Rania's life?
13: She's also changed my life.
14: How so?
13: Most people don't even cross that line. And so it's me and Rania, but it's a bigger thing. Like, you're like my sister, my, you know, friend.
1: Does it have sugar?
2: No sugar.
1: How is this so sweet?
14: At a time when war has hardened opinions and fault lines between Palestinians, Israelis, and Jews around the world, their friendship offers something increasingly rare, the willingness to see the humanity in someone else's story. Prior to meeting Carol, what kinds of interactions had you had with Jewish people?
12: We had no Jewish people in Gaza, none. But thankfully, my family was open-minded. My family really wants to learn. Inside myself, I knew that everyone is different. I can't judge a religion or I can't judge a thought, you know?
14: For Carol, her outspoken support for Rania and the Palestinian people has caused rifts within her own community.
13: People were just, you know, saying really cruel and unkind things. Once you really feel in your own body like we're all people, that feeling doesn't go away.
14: And so you have no regrets?
13: No. No. I'm a much, much more courageous person than before October 7th.
15: It wasn't even a year ago when you started looking at colleges.
14: This fall, Rania will attend Smith College, where she plans to study genetic engineering. A Palestinian refugee and a Jewish American grandmother, bound not by politics, but by something stronger, compassion.
11: The power of friendship. Our many thanks to Lindsay for that. But coming up here on ABC News Live Weekend, the story of the Queen of Country is now heading to Broadway. 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
20: I am your Messiah.
10: Bow to me.
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11: We're back now with the queen of country music, Dolly Parton, taking her talents to a different kind of stage. Miss Dolly is bringing her rhinestones to a place where they can really shine, and that's under the bright lights of Broadway. Our Lara Spencer has all the details.
2: The Queen of Country, Dolly Parton, making a big announcement. She's bringing her story to Broadway. The news coming after Parton was forced to take a step back last year, canceling her already postponed Las Vegas residency to deal with health challenges after the death of her husband.
16: When they raised the hood on this old antique, they realized that I need to rebuild my engine.
2: This announcement now marks the second time fans have seen Parton in recent weeks.
16: Well, how's everybody doing today out in that hot boiling sun?
2: Dolly, a true original musical, is set to begin previews later this year.
16: Now, this isn't about a story about sparkle and shine on the outside. It's about where I really come from, what I've lived, what I've lost, what I've loved, and how I found my way and told it in my own words and through the music that's been part of me every step of the journey. Working 9 to 5.
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18: Working 9 to 5 to Broadway and beyond. Our thanks to Lara for that. Well, Dwayne The Rock Johnson is returning as the demigod Maui in Moana, but this time he's going beyond the voice and bringing the character to life in a live-action film. For Johnson, this was about so much more than bringing a fresh take to the movie. It was also a chance to reconnect with his own culture and his past. Here's our Deborah Roberts.
19: Something really special about Hawaii, isn't it?
20: There is. I always feel like, you know, and I always tell people who come here, the moment you get off the plane, you can feel that aloha spirit.
19: I do. For Dwayne Johnson, art is imitating life, bringing him home to Hawaii. Powerful cultural connection he holds dear. You are stepping back into these big shoes. It's one thing to give it your voice. Now you're giving it flesh and blood.
20: I'm not going on a mission with some mortal. When it's the live action version, it's real bones, it's real human beings, and this one was really special, Deborah.
19: Johnson returning as demigod Maui, a role he originated in 2016.
23: The gods have given me a boat!
19: You're shirtless the entire movie. Is that a lot
20: You're
19: of
20: welcome.
19: Pressure? You're welcome.
20: You're welcome.
19: And we thank you.
20: You're welcome. It's always pressure. Everything is pressure.
19: That hair, a head full of hair.
20: It made me think, with the right hairstyle, I look pretty good.
19: Like, curly hair, too. I had full.
20: Beautiful and lavish. And I don't know if I've laughed harder consistently over the days that when that first trailer was launched and people were shocked to see me with hair. My grandfather had beautiful hair. He was always so well-groomed.
19: He credits his grandfather, professional wrestler High Chief Peter Maivia, for his athletic skills and a deep family bond.
20: I felt like over 10 years ago when they approached me to play Maui, and we started putting the character on its feet, and then it became very clear and evident, oh, this is a sign.
24: Are you ready to be the hero?
25: Let's go save the world.
19: There's some powerful themes. Ancestral heritage, believing in yourself, and healing wounds of the past.
20: This idea about not letting the past define you, and then overcoming the odds of that. The other one, which is this idea of, do you know who you are? And who you want to be, and what you're willing to do to get there.
19: Well, I want to ask you about that because the grandma says that in the film, your scars sort of help reveal who you are. It was really powerful. And you've talked about your scars and your difficulties growing up.
20: Years ago, we were on the other side of the island where times were hard and tough. Our rent was $180 a week. And eventually, we couldn't pay it for weeks. The landlord, who was wonderful, his name was Ken, and he kept letting us slide, let it slide until finally he said, I can't let you slide anymore. You're going to have an eviction notice when you come home.
19: And this is you and your mom.
20: This is me and my mom. And I just turned 15. And I just remember her. That was her rock bottom. But I do remember thinking, I will do anything to make sure this never happens again.
19: One of Hollywood's busiest actors, The Rock is famously open about his life, recently sharing a deeply personal health scare. had a fear that you might have testicular cancer.
20: My publicist doesn't like when I say this, but by nature, I'm just, you can ask me whatever you want.
19: You're an open book.
20: I did. I thought for a moment that I had testicular cancer. I felt a lump and it was very painful. I tried to be disciplined and not Google myself, you know, and see what was
19: because
20: going on.
19: Because you see the worst.
20: But at the same time, it was still very real. Fortunately, it wasn't that. However, but what it did, it acted like a forcing mechanism for me in that check your body, listen to your body, but also jump on it.
19: His struggles, Johnson says, have given him a deeper appreciation for his success and stable family life. Did you envision this kind of success?
20: No, I didn't. That's my honest, real, raw answer is I didn't. Now I'm going to share something with you that is, it's my truth. I just didn't want to be broke. We were broke here.
19: What's been the greatest honor for you?
20: I would say that a couple of years ago, I began releasing things from my life and in my mind that I thought I really needed. The answer to what's important is really in front of me.
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20: And that's my little girls. That's my wife. That's my big girl, Simone. And so, the things that have been the greatest honor, number one, to deliver a Moana that is anchored in culture. And in my way, it's a way to give back. And this was meaningful to me, was the Golden Globe nomination for Smash Machine.
19: You happy?
20: You know, I've never been asked that. I am so happy. I'm happy now. I'm happy because I'm at peace, and I've worked hard at understanding what peace means.
18: That was a pretty good chi-hao. Many thanks to Deborah for that, and thank you for streaming with us. I'm Morgan Norwood. ABC News Live is here for you anytime with the latest news, context, and analysis. 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
37: Hello, I'm Mike Ajachi. Here are some top headlines we're watching at ABC News Live at this hour. Prominent South Carolina Republican Senator Lindsey Graham, a longtime ally of President Trump, died last night after a brief and sudden illness, according to a statement from his office. He was 71 years old. EMS was dispatched to Graham's home on Saturday night for a man in apparent cardiac arrest. An influential figure in the Republican Party, Graham's death came as a shock to senators from both parties. And a Legionnaires' disease outbreak has been found in cooling towers at 31 buildings, including the Guggenheim Museum, and health officials say they took immediate steps for remediation. The city's health department has battled to contain a cluster of the disease now linked to more than 50 cases, and that no additional action is needed and no one inside the building is at risk. The bacteria is found in stagnant water that sometimes collects in those towers. And health officials stress this is not a problem.
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39: I'm
1: Mike Dubusky. South Carolina Senator Lindsey Graham died overnight from a brief and sudden illness, according to his office. ABC's Stephen Portnoy has a look back on his 23 years in Congress.
2: He was a national security hawk, a fierce critic of Iran and supporter of Israel and Ukraine. In fact, Lindsey Graham had just completed his 10th trip to Ukraine on Friday. The Israeli prime minister says Israel has lost one of its greatest friends. Graham's sudden death at 71, after a report of chest pains, is shocking news here. He was running for re-election this November. He was due to appear on Meet the Press this morning.
1: South Carolina Governor Henry McMaster will appoint a replacement ahead of the midterms. Tributes, meanwhile, are pouring in for Graham, with President Trump saying this on NBC's Meet the Press.
4: I got a message about 1 o'clock in the morning from one of the people at his office that he had passed away. I said, I just can't believe it. He was like a member of the family to me. It's very tough, actually.
1: To Iran now, where the U.S. launched a third round of missile strikes overnight.
5: Secretary Pete Hegseth posting, Iran made a poor choice. Now they pay. Iran then saying it hit back, targeting U.S. assets across the Middle East, now declaring it's closing the strait until the end of American interventions in this region and warning it will meet any retaliation with a severe response.
1: U.S. Central Command says the Strait of Hormuz is open to all vessels. It's been a weekend of severe rain for much of the eastern U.S., with cleanup efforts now underway in Pennsylvania, where storms brought destruction and flash flooding.
7: A fast-moving storm sweeping through Philadelphia, ripping roofs off buildings, flooding streets, cars submerged, others pushed by the rushing water.
10: 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I got to go to work.
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1: The family of Mississippi teen Nolan Wells has hired a prominent attorney and is arranging for a private autopsy after the 18-year-old drowned on the 4th of July. ABC's Olivia Rubin.
13: And part of the sheriff's investigation, social media video full of boats and beachgoers, which the family says shows an argument involving their son, though the details are unclear.
14: We're working towards the same goal as the family, okay? We want a thorough investigation. It takes time on things like this to make sure things are done right.
13: The sheriff is asking anyone with information to come forward.
1: Community members gathered for a vigil for Wells last night. 5 New York City buildings remain evacuated and 1 street is closed after a building in Manhattan showed signs of a possible collapse last week. Emergency crews say they've stabilized the building now as a new investigation gets underway.
15: New York's Department of Investigation and the Manhattan DA's office have opened preliminary probes into Tuesday's column buckle at the old Pfizer headquarters on East 42nd Street. That forced 9 nearby buildings to evacuate, including a school with 400 kids. Investigators are looking at developer Metro Loft and the inspection firm hired to oversee the project. Mayor Mamdani is promising a full investigation.
1: ABC's Ike Adjachi. Fire crews are making progress on the Summit fire burning in Southern California. That blaze now 15% contained. I'm Mike Dubusky, ABC News.
17: Morning. He is deeply saddened by the news of Graham's passing, adding, Lindsey was a true defender of freedom and the values that make our world safer. More tributes to the late senator, pouring in overnight. South Carolina Governor Henry McMaster, in a statement, calling Graham the fiercest of fighters for South Carolina and America. Graham was first elected to the Senate in 2002. He defeated primary challengers last month to secure the Republican nomination to serve a fifth term. A long-serving member of the Judiciary Committee, Graham chaired the committee from 2019 to 2021 and helped push through President Trump's judicial nominees, including Justice Brett Kavanaugh.
0: This is the most unethical sham since I've been in politics.
17: He voted for President Obama's appointed justices Sonia Sotomayor and Elena Kagan to the Supreme Court, but helped to block Merrick Garland's nomination following the death of Justice Antonin Scalia. Earlier in his career, he was also involved in efforts to craft a bipartisan deal on immigration, working across the aisle. Graham was considered a hawk, a strong supporter of the wars in Afghanistan and Iraq, and later Iran. He became close with John McCain, who he considered a mentor, and Joe Lieberman, the trio known as the Three Amigos. McCain's daughter Megan, sharing on X, "My dad was the soul of the group, Joe was the heart of the group, and Lindsay was the fire and humor. Their combination bonded them as friends throughout their lives."
3: He is loyal to his friends. He loves his country. And if he has to stand up to his party for his country, so be it. He would die for this country. I love him to death.
17: Prior to his time in the Senate, he served in the House of Representatives for four terms, first elected in 1994. Graham gaining national attention for his role in President Bill Clinton's impeachment, serving as an impeachment manager in his trial.
3: Because impeachment is not about punishment. Impeachment is about cleansing the office.
17: Born and raised in South Carolina, Graham served in the Air Force as a lawyer and in the South Carolina Air National Guard. He retired in 2015 at the rank of colonel, serving in the reserves while in Congress. Graham launched a campaign for president in 2015.
3: No one here, including me, ever expected to hear me say, "I'm Lindsey Graham and I'm running for president of the United States."
17: Dropping out before the primaries, then a vocal critic of Donald Trump's candidacy.
3: "I think he's a kook. I think he's crazy. I think he's unfit for office."
17: Graham later becoming one of President Trump's strongest allies in the Senate, at times a frequent golf partner and personal friend. President Trump writing on social media, "Senator Lindsey Graham, one of the greatest people and senators I have ever known, is dead. He was always working and was a true American patriot. Lindsey will be greatly missed." The late senator earlier this year asked how he'd like to be remembered.
6: "That I spoke up, shared my thoughts, creatively put together coalitions that moved the ball. I'm not about making speeches alone. I'm about putting networks together."
17: And he certainly will be remembered that way. Of course, the news coming as a shock to so many in Congress this morning. Let's bring in our Capitol Hill correspondent, Jay O'Brien. Jay, what's the reaction been on Capitol Hill so far?
8: Martha, this stunned senators on both sides of the aisle. John Thune, the majority leader in the Senate, saying that his heart is heavy this morning, calling Graham a, quote, trusted advisor, saying that numerous presidents and other heads of state have relied on his counsel. Roger Wicker, Republican senator of Mississippi, saying that there are no words to describe Lindsey Graham. And Jim Banks, Republican senator of Indiana, posting a photo of he and Graham when Graham was deployed to Afghanistan with the Air Force Reserves. He served in the reserves for 10 years. He was also an active duty Air Force lawyer for 6 years. Jim Banks saying that the Senate will not be the same without Graham. Martha.
17: And Jay, Graham was up for re-election, as we said, this year. So what happens now?
8: So Republicans in South Carolina now must, by state law, have a primary to pick a new candidate to replace Graham on the ballot. That has to happen rather quickly in just the next few weeks. And then again, they've got to get a new name on that ballot for November.
17: Thanks so much, Jay.
9: I'm joined now by Senator Tim Scott of South Carolina. Senator, I'm so sorry for your loss, for the loss in your state. You and Senator Graham served together in the Senate for more than 13 years together. What do you want Americans to remember about him, your friend, your colleague?
16: Thank you so much. I'll say America lost a statesman, but I lost a friend. One of the most important parts of the Lindsey Graham story and journey is that here's a person who always saw you. So often in politics, many Americans feel unseen. They feel invisible. And Lindsey saw them so often. He would take the time, and whether it was casework in his office, whether it was on the Senate floor, he always was looking for people who seemed and felt invisible. And one of the most powerful forces for good, Lindsey Graham, is because his pain of his past, losing his mother, and then within 15 months losing his father, that misery he used to make sure that everybody was seen and that he was absolutely aggressive about keeping Americans safe. It is his legacy. America is a safer country because of Lindsey Graham.
9: You became the first black senator in the state's history. Graham said of that historic moment at the time, "This is a day that has been long in the making in South Carolina." He really did welcome you into the Senate.
16: He did. He's just a good person, was a good person, a great friend, and he had the ability to make you feel welcome when you're going to do something that has never been done before. You find yourself looking around a room for someone who seems to want to embrace you and accept you. Lindsey was very fast on that side. He was just dead there for me. He was right in the spot. And I will always remember Lindsey Graham as a guy who, as soon as I was appointed to the Senate, he embraced my candidacy for reelection. He was there on the campaign trail with me. But to my mother, he became a friend. To my family, he became a friend. He was one of only three or four senators I invited to my wedding because Lindsey Graham had become a part of the family. And it is a rare thing in politics, a rare thing in life to find people who are actually your friend. Lindsey Graham said it a long time ago. It makes me laugh now. If you want a friend in Washington, D.C., buy a dog. And he, Martha, actually proved that concept wrong because he was my friend.
9: Well, Senator Graham was originally a critic of then-candidate Donald Trump. That certainly switched. He was one of the president's most loyal followers. How did that transition?

0: Kavanaugh fight, which was ugly and awful. And he and I were at the same event. And someone said to me, how can you stand Lindsey Graham? And I said, well, I love him like a brother, which means when I fight with him, I want to kill him. and they're awful and ugly fights. And yet when we work together and when I see the good that he wants to do for our country, I'm able to forgive him and find the positives in him. We had knockdown, drag-out fights. The Kavanaugh confirmation was exceptionally ugly. There were other things he did I really, really disagreed with and thought were bad choices and violated our shared values. But I also saw him in his best moments fighting fiercely for the underdog in America,
1: Senator,
0: for freedom around the world, and for a better future for all.
1: Senator, we thank you so much and our condolences once again. Coming up, the U.S. escalating attacks on Iran last night after Iran hit another commercial ship in the Strait of Hormuz. I'll speak with U.N. Ambassador Mike Waltz when we come back.
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31: Is the ceasefire over? Is the ceasefire done? Is the MOU dead?
32: It's a very interesting question. To me, I think it's over. I don't want to deal with them anymore. They're scum. You know what scum is? They're scum. They're sick people. They're led by sick people. And they're vicious, violent people. And if they had a nuclear weapon, they'd use it. As far as I'm concerned, it's over.
1: President Trump at the NATO summit saying the ceasefire with Iran was over after renewed strikes this week broke the fragile truce. After efforts at negotiations in the region over the weekend, last night, a new escalation. Iran saying the Strait of Hormuz is closed after they fired on a commercial ship. The U.S. responding with its third round of strikes on targets inside Iran in the past week. I'm joined now by the U.S. ambassador to the U.N., Michael Waltz. Good morning, Mr. Ambassador. I want to start first with your thoughts about Senator Graham. I think you first met him when he was a colonel in the Air National Guard, and you met him in Afghanistan. Thoughts this morning?
33: I did. My heart breaks for
0: his family, particularly his sister, who he raised while putting himself through college after losing their parents at an early age, his nieces, for South Carolina. He took such pride, whether it was a little old lady who didn't get the benefits she deserved, that was married to a veteran, and Lindsey would lean in and tell the bureaucracy, we're going to do this the easy way or the hard way. Or as I just, as you just mentioned, I met him in Afghanistan. He was there on his reserve duty. Senator Graham would become Colonel Graham. It drove the Pentagon crazy, by the way. Not only was he out there training the Afghan JAG officers, but really what he wanted was ground truth. And that's what he really prized. And I think everyone should remember him for that. He brought that ground truth back. He always looked out for the troops. And that, you know, at the end of the day, he said, our freedoms can never be taken for granted. They have to be defended with strength. And we have to support our military to keep us all safe and free and our economy open.
1: Well, the senator certainly supported President Trump's war in Iran. So let's turn to that. Overnight, the U.S. resumed bombing the third time this week. And the president had given Iran yet another chance with a meeting in Oman on Saturday, demanding that Iran say publicly that the strait would be opened and they would not fire on ships. That did not happen. We bombed again. They said nothing like that publicly. How did this fall apart so quickly?
0: Well, I think Iran is still very much of the mindset that it can use the global economy as some type of leverage. We've, not just the United States, but we've said here at the United Nations, 143 nations have stood together and said what Iran is doing is in violation of international law. Regardless of whether you're party to some conflict, you cannot start shooting in all directions, attacking your neighbors, attacking civilian shipping, civilian infrastructure, throwing mines in international waterways, and acting like the irresponsible genocidal regime that many have always accused it of being.
1: Ambassador.
0: And so the world stands with the United States that this is unacceptable behavior. And the president, just to directly answer your question, has always said this was a performance-based MOU. Iran is not living up to it, and all options are on the table. We saw that from our great U.S. military overnight.
1: On Friday, a senior U.S. official said that the Iranians had come to you and said that it was a mistake that they fired on a commercial ship last week. Did you believe them? They said it was an errant part of the regime. Who is the errant part of the regime? And did you believe them?
0: Well, look, if it is the Iranian regime just completely out of control? Who are we ultimately negotiating with? And if that is to be believed, then where is the discipline? I mean, this is a regime that massacred 40,000 people in the street for daring to protest.
1: But are you talking about the
0: young
1: IRGC?
0: People and athletes? But Martha, we're supposed to believe that some junior officers are going rogue and firing on ships, but yet face no consequences from a dictatorial hierarchy-based entity like the IRGC. I don't buy it. I don't think we buy it. And at the end of the day, where's the discipline and the public apology if that's the case? And that's simply what the president and his team asked for.
1: But the president is going back and forth.
0: We got more attacks, and now you're going to get a response.
1: The president goes back and forth. He said the people he was talking to were very rational, nice to deal with, strong, smart, and then they're suddenly scum. What happened there?
0: Well, I'll just use the president's own words. He got to know them. And this is a regime that cheated on the JCPOA, is obsessed with a nuclear weapon, has said they will use one if they get one. And look at what they're doing to the world's economy with drones and missiles. One could only imagine what they would do with a nuclear weapon. And as I asked in the UN Security Council, They've attacked ships from Singapore, from Cyprus, from Panama. So they use this false notion of self-defense. What did any of those countries, what did those civilian seafarers do to Iran? They did nothing to Iran. They attacked their own people. They're attacking the global economy. They're attacking their neighbors. This is a regime that is incredibly difficult to deal with. We can have no trust in All Verify. But I will say, Martha, that the technical teams in terms of the nuclear file are still talking. The president's ultimate goal, and he's been very clear and very consistent, is this regime cannot have a nuclear weapon. And those experts in terms of what to do with their highly enriched uranium, with their enrichment program, with the sites that we hit in Midnight Hammer, they are still talking, even though the ceasefire has broken down.
1: And I have to ask you quickly, Mike Huckabee, the ambassador in Israel, our ambassador in Israel, said that Israelis did talk about a new plot, a specific plot against the president. Is that true or false?
0: Well, I won't get into specific intelligence, but this regime, going all the way up to the Ayatollah, has plotted to kill President Trump for many years. And not only him, but many of his cabinet officials that were involved in the killing of the Iranian general Soleimani. They have operatives here in the United States. Plots are ongoing, but our intelligence community, the FBI, our law enforcement entities are absolutely on top of it. But make no mistake that the Iranian regime is trying to kill President Trump and those around him. It is absolutely and it's just unacceptable on so many levels.
1: Okay, thank you for joining us again this morning. We appreciate your time. Coming up, all the fallout for Democrats in Maine after the exit of Graham Plattner from that critical Senate race. We'll be right back.
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13: ABC News, I'm Mike Dubosky. President Trump has ordered all American flags be flown at half staff this week following the passing of South Carolina Republican Lindsey Graham overnight.
15: Senator Lindsey Graham turned 71 3 days ago and had just completed his 10th trip to Ukraine to meet with President Volodymyr Zelensky. Now comes word that Graham, first elected to the Senate in 2003, has died after what his office calls a brief and sudden illness. Graham was a sharp critic of President Trump when both were running for the Republican nomination in 2016, but would later become one of Trump's staunchest defenders. Lindsey Graham, dead at 71. Jim Ryan, ABC News.
13: Meanwhile, violence has broken out once again around the Strait of Hormuz, with Iranian and U.S. officials at odds over whether that crucial waterway is open to shipping traffic. Talks in Oman wrapped up with no clear pathway towards ending the war. And severe storms sweeping across much of the eastern U.S. overnight, leaving flooded homes and businesses. 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
1: It's the Senate seat Democrats have to flip to take back control of Congress. Instead, this morning, soul-searching and uncomfortable questions in Maine about how a candidate like Graham Plattner survived the vetting process and why some of the biggest names in progressive politics brushed aside earlier allegations to support his campaign. Now, with Graham Plattner officially out of the race, what happens next? Let's go back to our Jay O'Brien reporting from Maine.
3: This week, Democrats here in Maine scrambling to recover from the collapsed campaign of Graham Plattner at the state party headquarters.
4: Hi, guys.
3: The phone hasn't stopped ringing for 31-year-old executive director Devin Murphy Anderson and this small team, along with a growing army of unpaid volunteers. They're in uncharted political waters, building from scratch a candidate selection process in a race that could decide who controls the United States Senate.
8: As everyone now knows in the country, we owe the Secretary of State at 5 p.m. on Monday, July 27th, a name.
9: You got 2 weeks.
8: Yep, we've got 2 weeks. So our goal going into this was to make this as fair and transparent and inclusive a process as possible.
3: Democrats are now planning a 600-person party convention to be held July 25th, just 2 days before their deadline. Voters will also have a say, Murphy Anderson tells us, including meeting within their local parties beforehand.
9: That's the biggest problem facing you guys, isn't it? Making sure that voters who voted in that primary overwhelmingly for Graham Plattner feel represented.
8: I think we face a lot of challenges, right? And that is definitely one of them. And so the grassroots energy that we had up until this moment needs to find a home. And so one of the ways...
9: Are you worried that it might not?
8: No. I'm not. And if you are here on the ground in Maine, I am confident that you will come away with that same conclusion.
3: An oyster farmer and Marine combat veteran, Plattner built an insurgent progressive campaign and guided it through storm after storm of other scandals, including reports he sent sexually explicit messages to multiple women shortly after he was married in 2023. Progressives largely sticking by him until less than a week ago when an ex-girlfriend accused Plattner of sexual assault, an allegation he says isn't true.
10: I learned about this through press inquiries with no time to truly respond, no time for investigations before a corporate media system and the political establishment got to act as judge, jury, and executioner.
3: A chorus of Democrats, including top supporters like Senator Bernie Sanders, then pushing Plattner to step aside.
10: We believe that for the movement to continue, it can't be made.
3: Ultimately ending his campaign, Plattner blamed large forces working against him after Senate leadership threatened to pull campaign funding. Only a few days old, the race to replace Plattner is already in full swing. At least seven hopefuls so far pitching themselves as the best bet to unseat Maine's longtime Republican Senator Susan Collins. This November, she's the only Republican defending a Senate seat in a state Trump lost in 2024. The list of candidates includes former state Senate president and logger Troy Jackson, trying to pick up Plattner's working class mantle. Also Maine's Secretary of State Sheena Bellows, Maine Beer Company founder Dan Kleben, and the state's former CDC director Dr. Nirav Shah, who we met just days into his new campaign.
9: Are you worried that Graham Plattner's scandals have made it harder to defeat Susan Collins?
11: I haven't.
9: You don't think you've lost valuable time as a candidate or as a Democrat?
11: I don't think so. Our mission hasn't changed. The person who's going to be at the front of that mission is changing, but the desire, the enthusiasm, the zeal among Democrats to defeat Susan Collins has not changed at all.
3: For Collins, who's won five Senate races in this state, changing her opponent doesn't impact her approach, telling our ABC affiliate WMTW.
12: I never take any race for granted.
3: As some Plattner supporters tell us they're grieving his campaign.
14: I think most of us were attracted to the politics that he spoke to. And if another candidate can speak to those politics and those concerns, I think Plattner supporters get behind that person.
3: They're also hoping their second choice doesn't hurt Democratic chances in November.
9: Are you worried that some of them now won't come out to the polls in November in a race that's a must win for Democrats?
16: I think people will take some time, but I think ultimately they will.
1: The Race to Watch. Our thanks to Jay. The roundtable's here to discuss that and more. We're back in 2 minutes.
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1: The roundtable's all here. Former DNC chair Donna Brazile, The New York Times' Jonathan Swan, co-author of the new book, Regime Change Inside the Imperial Presidency of Donald Trump, New Yorker staff writer Susan Glasser, and National Review editor Ramesh Panuru. Welcome to all of you this morning. And of course, I want to start with some thoughts about Lindsey Graham. And Donna, he was a mighty force on the Hill.
19: Absolutely. You know, it's ironic that he spent his last day doing what he has done his entire career, which is spending time with an ally under fire. That was his 10th visit to Ukraine. I knew Senator Graham first as a congressman, later as somebody who, when I was on Fox News, you could disagree with him, but you can do it with a smile. My sympathy for the people of South Carolina, his family. But he will be missed for the work that he contributed to this country, and most importantly, for the service he also gave.
1: And Jonathan, you've written about this a lot, his complicated relationship with President Trump.
20: Yeah, look, his loss is a huge loss for the hawkish camp when it comes to Iran and Ukraine, not just because Lindsey Graham was such a major voice in Trump's ear. He was also very good at coordinating. When you have groups of people who come to Trump at different times, he was like an orchestra conductor. This person would call, then this person would call. And keeping Trump on the hawkish side of these issues was really a Lindsey Graham project. So they've sort of lost the leader of that camp.
1: And the president really, really liked him.
20: He did. I was going to say, it's not even that complicated a relationship. He actually had a lot of affection for him. I mean, it started out pretty complicated, and then basically there were a few little blow-ups, but essentially they were golf partners, allies, all the rest of it.
1: Susan, foreign policy, as Donna mentioned, that was really where his heart was always.
22: No, that's exactly right. And, you know, Lindsey Graham not only has been pushing President Trump and Republicans to support Ukraine, even at times when it looked pretty hopeless with President Trump. And, you know, I think about that at a moment when Mitch McConnell, the other great Republican supporter of Ukraine in the Senate among Republicans, is, you know, no longer really present and advocating. So I think it's a shift in Washington. But remember also the thing about Lindsey Graham was that in a joyless, stressful, increasingly partisan time in Washington, this man essentially just was irrepressible in his not only love of the game, but desire to be in the mix. And many people were looking for explanations.
1: And he was funny.
22: Well, people looking for explanations over the years, how he could make such a radical shift from calling Donald Trump a kook to being his best friend in the Senate. Lindsey Graham himself told us the answer. He said, you know, I've never talked to a president as much. I remember when we ran into him at the beginning of Trump's first impeachment, gave us the idea for a book that we ultimately ended up writing, actually, Martha. But he said, you know, okay, Donald Trump, he doesn't always tell the truth, but he's so much fun to be with. And I think Lindsey Graham actually still saw the fun in politics at a time when many people do not.
1: He certainly did. And Ramesh, Susan mentioned Mitch McConnell. We just know nothing about him at this point. He's been in the hospital, as far as we know, since June 14th, hasn't been seen on the Hill since the 11th. No information.
24: There's a long and unfortunately bipartisan tradition of elected officials not being transparent about health issues. And I think Senator McConnell is falling into that category right now. And you understand why people want to be private about these things. But I do think that there's a public interest that ought to override.
1: And Donna, I want to turn to Maine. We watched Jay O'Brien's piece from up there. You've been in touch with party officials. You watched this from the beginning. Was this a crisis of the Democrats' own making?
19: There's a lot of blame to go around. There's a lot of blame from both if you want to call the establishment side, who tried to insert a candidate who clearly wasn't capable of gaining the traction with voters. I'm speaking of the governor, who I have a great deal of respect for. But Mr. Plattner was a flawed candidate. We should have known from the tattoo, from the social postings, from
1: Is it a I don't want to know about it attitude?
19: Well, there's so much anger right now within not just the Democratic Party, but the electorate as in general. And Mr. Plattner was this sort of brawny guy, you know, the guy you see on the paper towels, this tough, I can tell the world what I think. And he came out of central casting, but, you know, he had flaws and character still matters. Look, the truth is the main Democratic Party is rushing to find a nominee. They could have chosen someone, the Central Committee, but the chairman, along with the 100 members, decided to open up the process. All 16 counties will be involved. There will be a menu of candidates. But the bottom line is there's a lot of blame to go around.
1: And, Jonathan, there were no real apologies. We were sitting there watching Plattner. Boy, he just took off after the media, after the establishment. So how do the Democrats deal with that?
20: Well, I think the interesting story about Plattner, yes, there's a story of hypocrisy and, you know, deciding to look past the Nazi tattoo, but he wasn't put in there by the party elites. He's a voter. He was connecting with voters in a powerful way. And look, far be it from me to give advice to the Democrats. I'm certainly not going to, but there needs to be a deep examination of why is it that someone like that has such a deep connection now with voters, that this is what voters are looking for. It's a real question, and the party elite is clearly so out of touch with where the electorate is, certainly in that race.
1: And the main voters, clearly Bernie Sanders was behind him. What does that do to Bernie Sanders' reputation? Anything? There weren't a lot of huge apologies after from them either.
22: Yeah, no, look, Plattner was embraced by, you know, basically the entire kind of progressive wing of the Democratic Party. People are, as Donna said, there's a lot of visceral anger among the Democratic electorate. There are different diagnoses of why that is. Some people, like Bernie Sanders, see that as an ideological rebellion, if you will, against kind of the left centrism of the party elite. But others see it as more about insiders and outsiders, more about anger at Democrats that Donald Trump was reelected. And so I think we're going to see this fall which diagnosis was right, Martha.
1: And Ramesh, how is Susan Collins looking at this? Helps her?
24: Well, I think Collins would have clearly preferred Plattner. I think even before the rape allegation that knocked Plattner out of the race, Plattner was looking like a weaker candidate because of everything else surrounding him. So this was a bad week for Collins, a bad week for Republicans, good week for Democrats. But when Collins said in that clip we aired earlier, she never takes any race for granted, that's absolutely right. She has proven to be a wily survivor, and Democrat, whoever they're putting up to contest that race against her, should not underestimate her.
1: And Jonathan, I want to turn to the Air Force One this week. You have written about that as well. President Trump took the old Air Force One out of the NATO summit in Ankara, said it was going to see soldiers, right. But the New York Times and others after that said it was basically security concerns. And now the reporters from the New York Times who broke that stories have been subpoenaed.
20: Yeah. Unfortunately, it's not the first time Trump has subpoenaed reporters or sent, in some cases, the FBI to their doorsteps for simply doing their jobs, doing reporting. The story that the president put out about this jet was not true. The story that my colleagues reported is true. It was very foreseeable. This Qatari jet was not suitable for going into a theater like that. It doesn't have the defensive equipment that, you know, there's a reason why it was taking so long to prepare the new Air Force One. It wasn't only because of Boeing's inadequacies. So Trump was very angry about
1: the DOJ statement about that. Yeah. Basically said, look, we're not going after the reporters. We're going after those who leaked classified information that can hurt national security, which is almost a validation of what they wrote.
20: You know, leak investigations don't tend to look like this. And when you send federal law enforcement to the doorstep of a reporter, hard to view it as anything other than intimidation.
19: It raised a question. Why did he get a plane that is not ready to fly? They're trying to retrofit it to the tune of, what, $1 billion, $400 million. I don't want to get a subpoena. I don't want nothing. But Why did they retrofit a plane that couldn't even fly into a zone like this? That's the question.
20: Trump wanted a luxury jet. That was really, it's not that much more complicated than that. Obviously, it can fly. It just doesn't have the defensive equipment that you would expect from an Air Force One. People who are experts in this that talk to my colleagues say, fine to fly it domestically. Just don't be flying it into a country that borders Iran.
1: But apparently it is very comfortable. I'm sorry, guys. This is all the time we have today. Up next, Congressman Michael McCaul is fresh off a meeting with President Zelensky in Ukraine. We'll be right back.
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25: Fox Hollow is like a killing field.
26: When the documentary came out, we immediately began getting leads. There is another suspect, and it wasn't Mark Goodyear.
27: We're so close to solving this. We just need the one person who connects everything.
28: So when I interview Mark this time, what should I ask him?
26: Ask him if he'll talk to me.
29: You shouldn't be trying to steal my house.
30: I live here. Police is on the way.
29: No, you don't.
30: Police is on the way.
31: And that's when the squatter standoff started.
29: Get out of my house.
32: I realized that we really had a squatter on our hands.
33: I literally lost my
34: I have seen every scam in the book, I thought.
35: That's something that never, like, leaves you.
32: Get the f*** out of our house.
36: Very good to see you. How are you? So good to see you.
37: The NATO summit was successful for us. I hope that it will continue.
38: We were on the front lines, visiting your air assault brigades, and I have to say we were very impressed. I mean, the innovation you've made with your drone technology is very impressive.
1: Ukraine's President Zelensky this week with Congressman Michael McCaul, who was awarded the country's Medal of Freedom for his staunch support of Ukraine through the more than four-year-long conflict. Congressman McCaul joins me now from Warsaw, Poland, after his visit to Ukraine. Good morning to you, Congressman. I know you are as shocked as anyone about the news about Lindsey Graham. You were friends with Senator Graham. He had just left Ukraine as well, although I know you were on different codels. How do you think Senator Graham should be remembered?
38: Well, first of all, it's a sad day for America. I think the Senate lost a giant today. He was my mentor, my friend. We shared the same worldview that when we are strongest at home, the United States is, when we're stronger abroad. He believed in a strong America and a strong foreign policy. He believed in Reagan's peace through strength doctrine. And I think that's how he would like to be remembered. I also remember so many trips with him and the legendary John McCain, who started that, over the years, traveling with him. A very great sense of humor, but great vision, great ideas. The latest one is the sanctions bill that we've worked on for the last year. We were planning to introduce a sanction bill together this coming week. I will still introduce that bill. The Senate will. And I think in his honor that we owe it to Lindsey Graham to pass that tough Russian sanctions bill. He would love nothing more than that.
1: And what about aid to Ukraine? Where does that stand?
38: Well, I think the biggest aid that we're giving them is through our ISR, Intelligence, Surveillance, Reconnaissance. I met with the Defense Intelligence Agency in Ukraine. I have to say also, the NATO summit had a big impression on Ukraine. Zelensky was very upbeat because two things happened there. One, President Trump agreed to these licensing agreements so that Ukraine can build their own interceptor, Patriot interceptors, to take down the ballistic missile threat, which is their biggest vulnerability right now. But secondly, I think most importantly, the morale boost. As I was on the front lines, the morale boost to the troops, who are, by the way, Martha, winning now. Who would have thought that 4 years ago, that they'd be winning the war 4 years later? But also the political will of the Ukrainians, and President Zelensky walking out of that meeting, that was a game changer, a truly remarkable meeting between President Trump and Zelensky. And I think we're on the right course.
1: Congressman, you talked about the Patriot missile batteries. That would take many, many years to build those. So don't they need more help right now?
38: That's exactly what we were talking about. You know, when I passed the emergency wartime supplemental bill, it gave them a lifeline, $60 billion in military equipment, a lifeline to advance to where they are today. Now, they are the leader in the world in terms of drone technology. We need to be in that laboratory. You know, the best testing ground is on the battlefield, and they are learning so much. You are correct, though. It takes 1 to 2 years for Lockheed to make these interceptors. I think the Ukrainians can make them faster, but we have to come up with creative ways to get interceptors in there now. We need to give them a short-term Band-Aid to fix this problem. They're winning in the drone war space, where they're vulnerable, and I experienced this in Kyiv several nights, are the constant bombardments of ballistic missiles, and Putin knows they're vulnerable here, and we need to help
1: them stop it. And on that point, I mean, we just have a few seconds here. President Trump says he thinks Putin wants to end this. Does anything signal that to you, quickly, if you can?
38: Now, the only thing that will end is maximum pressure to get Putin to the negotiating table. President Zelensky told me just yesterday he's ready for a ceasefire. He's ready to negotiate. The only man stopping this peace process is Mr. Putin. And that won't happen until we put maximum pressure, that being the interceptors, the drones, which are knocking out billions of dollars of Russian equipment and technology, and the Russian sanctions that Lindsey Graham wanted so much.
1: Okay, thanks for joining us this morning. Safe travels back home. We'll be right back.
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1: That's all for today. Thanks for sharing part of your Sunday with us. We close with this image of the White House with the flag flying at half staff for Senator Lindsey Graham. Our condolences again to Senator Graham's family.
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30: Traveling with the president in Abu Dhabi, I'm Karen Travers. 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
31: Hi, I'm Mike Ajaji. Let's get straight to our top story. Prominent South Carolina Republican Senator Lindsey Graham died last night after a brief and sudden illness, according to a statement from his office. He was 71 years old. Emergency responders were dispatched to Graham's home in D.C., responding to a report of a man in his 70s experiencing cardiac arrest. A fixture in Washington for more than two decades, Graham was one of the Senate's most influential voices on national security, foreign policy, and the federal judiciary. He had just returned from a trip to Ukraine where he met with President Zelensky. Flags at the White House lowered to half staff. President Trump ordering all U.S. flags be lowered to half staff until Saturday. Graham was a longtime ally of the president, of President Trump, who today called him a true American patriot and a dear friend. Now, lawmakers from both sides of the aisle are paying.
39: From ABC News, Mike Dubusky. An outpouring of remembrances in Washington today after we learned Lindsey Graham, the Republican senator from South Carolina, died overnight. EMS teams responding to a report of a man in his 70s experiencing cardiac arrest. This morning on NBC's Meet the Press, President Trump said this.
40: He's a tough one to lose. He was great. He was unique in every way, actually.
39: The 71-year-old Graham was up for re-election this November. South Carolina Governor Henry McMaster is expected to appoint a replacement in the coming days. Graham's passing does shake up some of the Republican math ahead of the midterms, especially with Kentucky Senator Mitch McConnell's continued absence.
41: McConnell was checked into the hospital exactly 4 weeks ago today. His staff has still not said why. It's an unknown medical condition. His office continues to say that McConnell is getting treatment and that he's working on Senate business. The governor of Kentucky is demanding answers about McConnell's condition. And if McConnell continues to stay out and with Graham gone, that creates a numbers problem for Senate Republicans. They go from 53 voting Senate Republicans to just 51.
39: ABC's Jay O'Brien. The L.A. County Fire Department now says it's lifting evacuation orders after making significant progress in its battle against the Summit Fire. That blaze churning through about 2,700 acres, but crews now say they've stopped its forward progress. Meanwhile, much of the eastern U.S. is once again on high alert for severe storms.
41: What makes this so dangerous is the fact that some areas that were under a flood watch yesterday are under a flood watch today again. So that includes Tennessee. Hartford, Tennessee, creeks could be overflowing
0: Roads could turn into rivers, so be very careful on the roads. It's not just Tennessee. It's in Kentucky once more. Charleston, West Virginia, just south of there, and even parts of North Carolina and Virginia anticipating some of this rain to move through.
39: ABC News meteorologist Samara Theodore. 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
39: At least 2 people were killed after gunfire erupted at a street festival in Toronto last night. Police say the suspect or suspects are still at large. In New York City, city officials have ordered dozens of buildings, including the Guggenheim Museum, to drain their cooling towers after they tested positive for Legionella. ABC's Ike Ajachi has more.
4: Health officials say they took immediate steps for remediation, and the city's health department has battled to contain a cluster of the disease now linked to more than 50 cases. Officials say that no additional action is needed and no one inside the building is at risk, but the bacteria is found in stagnant water that sometimes collects in those towers. And health officials stress this is not a problem with the city's water supply or plumbing services, but warn additional cases could appear within the coming days because symptoms can take up to 2 weeks after exposure to appear.
39: Kratom is that supplement you might see sold in gas stations or convenience stores. And now it appears that kratom poisonings are on the rise. ABC's Yuri Benajad explains.
5: About a fourth of those people that called into a poison center were actually hospitalized as a result of their illness. Now, just this past week, the DEA signaled that they're planning to move kratom into a Schedule 1 drug, similar and on par with other drugs like heroin. So health officials here really urging not to use these products. And if you do and experience any of these adverse effects, you should certainly call your poison control center.
39: I'm Mike Dubusky, ABC News.
6: Reports this week that Israel had allegedly shared new intelligence to the U.S. about a plot against President Trump.
4: So what happened with the talks in Oman?
6: Well, actually, before those talks had wrapped up, actually on Friday, senior officials had expressed a lot of optimism about those talks. They had said they expected out of those talks that Iran was going to publicly commit to stop attacking ships going through the Strait of Hormuz and that they would declare it was open. Of course, that did not happen. Not only did that not happen, but Iran then attacked a container ship going through the Strait just hours after that meeting ended. A U.S. official on Friday had also said that Iran officials had privately told the Trump administration, told Trump's advisors that the previous attacks on ships through the Strait were a mistake and that they wanted to keep on talking. They even said they, quote, screwed up. So the big question as well is, how are the Iranians going to privately talk about this latest attack to the Trump administration behind closed doors?
4: Selena, what is the administration saying about the status of the Strait?
6: Well, President Trump today on Meet the Press, he insisted that the critical waterway remains open. That is despite Iran declaring that the Strait of Hormuz is now closed until they decide otherwise. So unclear here what exactly the status is, but clearly the president and Iran are not on the same page publicly. President Trump also claimed that during those talks in Iran had agreed to a deal, but we have heard no such commitment from Iran so far. Remember that memorandum of understanding, it has repeatedly been tested and seemingly broken, but that was supposed to stop hostilities to buy time to have conversations about the bigger issues, including the future of Iran's nuclear program.
4: All right, Selena Wang, thank you as always. Let's get to your weekend weather. We're watching a flash flood threat from slow-moving storms headed south and east. Meteorologist Leslie Lopez is tracking this and more. Leslie, it is looking wild out there right now.
7: I know. The weather has been just at least very heavy
2: rainfall coming down in some areas, and this has really been prompting flood watches. We continue to see these flood watches through Tennessee, out towards areas of Kentucky, also West Virginia and Virginia. This continues today. In addition to that, you can see how wide the flood watch goes for some areas. We have severe weather outlooks, and we're talking about some strong storms moving through Texas, all the way out towards areas of the Carolinas, down towards areas of Florida. And then right in between there, we're seeing that 2 out of 5 threat level for damaging wind, large hail, and the possibility of flash flooding for Charlotte, all the way down into areas of Savannah, Georgia. We continue with that threat over into Tennessee as well. So we saw that yesterday, more slow-moving storms. Unfortunately, that slow movement of these storms really creates the opportunity for them to just sit over an area, creating heavy opportunities of rainfall and inundation. As we're going to move you through the forecast, that elevated flash flood risk, again, carrying over into areas closer towards Tennessee, through to the Carolinas, Texas, we had mentioned, and then we're going to continue all the way through areas of Louisiana, Mississippi, Alabama, through Georgia, and also Florida. So that severe weather outlook continues all the way through your Sunday, and then even looking at the damaging wind possibilities in some of these areas. We move you through, and it looks like over into South Carolina, this is the heat advisories. We've been talking about heat indexes that have been very high. Those feels like temperatures up to 107 degrees in a Fort Lauderdale. Very hot weather. Look what's happening in a North Charlotte. It looks like about 109. Oh, no, this is North Charleston. 109 degrees there. 99 degrees on your Monday, 102 on your Tuesday. So that heat for the South continues forward, but it's also the heat out towards the West that we're concerned with. Not only has it been record-breaking heat, with the potential to break more records today, all-time records over in Billings, Montana, 111 degrees is the temperature to be today. The expectation is it'll hit 112. So likely to break that record. Also in Salt Lake City, 106. That's a daily record to be broken. In addition to the heat, we also have elevated fire danger through the area. We have strong gusty winds, very dry vegetation. In addition to that, the hot weather is fueling that critical fire danger. So we're going to see that through areas of Idaho, through Montana, and then parts of areas of Colorado, in addition to elevated fire danger for California, Nevada, and then it moves out towards areas of even the Dakotas. All right, we're going to send it back over your way, Ike, but I'll keep a very close eye. A lot going on today.
4: It is hot. Yes. All right, Leslie, thanks a lot. Now to that raging wildfire in northern Los Angeles County. As you see in this video, the flames burning along the LA County and San Bernardino County line in the Antelope Valley. Now, the fire is now 15% contained, with over 2,700 acres burned. That's according to Los Angeles County officials. And nearly 600 people are under evacuation orders or warnings. Officials say one home was damaged and one structure was destroyed by the blaze. ABC's Melissa Adan has the latest.
7: Hey, so fire crews are making progress on a wildfire that's burning here in northern Los Angeles County amid our heat wave. It's called the Summit Fire. It's about 8% contained and scorched more than 2,600 acres. Now, the fire is burning along the LA County and San Bernardino County line in the Antelope Valley. Firefighters have responded aggressively with quite the aerial assault, a military C-130 aircraft assisting, as well as a dozen helicopters and fixed-wing aircrafts dropping water on the flames that are burning into the Angeles National Forest. Now, it's also impacting surrounding communities, as nearly 600 people were under evacuation orders or warnings. Officials say one home was damaged and another structure was destroyed from the blaze. Also, one firefighter was injured, but fortunately, officials say the injuries are minor and they are expected to be okay. But look, all of this extreme heat and dry conditions that we're facing out here are just making it that much more challenging for fire crews. Back to you.
4: All right, Melissa, thank you. Turning now to Mississippi and protests over the mysterious death of Nolan Wells following a July 4th outing with friends. Calls for answers and transparency are growing louder. Hundreds taking to the streets this weekend in various protests, demanding transparency from investigators, as well as answers about what happened that night. Nolan's parents have now flown his body from Mississippi to Washington, D.C. for an independent autopsy with the help of former NFL quarterback and activist Colin Kaepernick. As they await results, the Jackson County Sheriff's Department says the investigation is ongoing and welcomes that independent review. And a Legionnaires' disease outbreak has been found in cooling towers at 31 buildings in New York City, including the Guggenheim Museum. Health officials say they took immediate steps for remediation, and the city's health department has battled to contain a cluster of the disease, now linked to more than 50 cases. Officials say that no additional action is needed and no one inside the building is at risk. The bacteria is found in stagnant water that sometimes collects in those towers. Health officials stress this is not a problem with the city's water supply or plumbing services, but warn additional cases could appear within the coming days because symptoms can take up to 2 weeks after exposure to appear. And if your food gets dropped off by the DoorDash delivery woman you're about to see, please be sure to give her a big tip. This dramatic video captures the moment she was hit by a car. Houston police say they'd been chasing the suspect behind the wheel of that car, and he allegedly jumped out and tried to hide in a nearby backyard. Incredibly, she was able to get up and, believe it or not, complete her delivery. Luckily, she only suffered minor injuries, and I bet that food was probably still hot. All right. Coming up, World Cup fan frenzy. The semifinals are set. Who's moving on? Also ahead, the musical group with a story as unique as their sound. I speak with the siblings of Infinity Song about their new album and world tour.
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20: 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The World Cup semifinals are now set after high-stakes matches. England and defending champs Argentina are moving on as the World Cup enters its final stages. Foreign correspondent and die-hard England fan Tom Sufi Burridge has all the highlights.
21: The champions are still around at this World Cup.
22: The World Cup Final Four is set.
21: The whistle goes. Argentina are the Chiefs in Kansas City tonight.
22: Lionel Messi and Argentina facing another close match, and Switzerland giving them all they could handle.
21: And they're level!
22: This goal from Switzerland's Dan Nadolio bringing the match to a 1-1 tie. Switzerland then down to 10 men. After their striker Brillat Mbolo was sent off, Argentina needing extra time and finally breaking through. Scoring two goals in the final 8 minutes.
21: Lautaro Martinez! 3-1 Argentina! Game, set and match!
22: Putting Argentina fans' worries at ease. And securing their spot in the semi-finals. Waiting for them there. England also needed extra time after facing an early one-goal deficit thanks to this spectacular goal from Norway's Andreas Schjelderup.
23: Oh my goodness!
22: But it was England's talisman in midfield, Jude Bellingham, who scored two goals in England's win over Mexico, scoring another two. The first coming just before half-time.
23: Jude Bellingham!
22: And the second coming in extra time to secure the win for the Three Lions. After the match, England fans serenading their star with one of their favourite anthems, Hey Jude. Watch parties across England going wild.
23: England fans talk about there being 60 years of hurt. That's how long we haven't won a trophy. And there is celebration and belief in the air.
22: For Norway, the end of their best ever World Cup run, one that captured hearts across the world with all that Viking-style rowing. But as Norwegian superstar Erling Haaland heads home, England moves one step closer to ending their 60-year World Cup trophy drought, with Messi and Argentina hoping to be the first nation in over 60 years to repeat as champions, standing in their way.
24: You look at the superstar of Argentina, no question. It is Lionel Messi. And look at the part that he's played so far in this tournament. And for England, we've seen over the last few matches,

0: is how important Jude Bellingham has been in this tournament. What a matchup. And that's exactly what you want as a fan of this sport.
1: Belief in the air. I don't think I've ever seen Tom Soupy Burge that excited. Thanks a lot, my man. All right. Your next forever stamp will cost you more starting today. The U.S. Postal Service is raising the price from 78 cents to 82 cents as part of a broader increase in mailing rates. The agency is also citing ongoing financial losses and rising operational costs. Forever stamps were first introduced in 2007 at just 41 cents. Okay, coming up here on ABC News Live, from singing on sidewalks and subway platforms to performing all over the world, the siblings who make up Infinity Song have a story as unique as their sound. I talked to them about their new album and tour. That interview is up next.
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13: You shouldn't be trying to steal my house.
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20: 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Thank you for making World News Tonight with David Muir, the number one newscast in America.
1: From performing in Central Park to being signed to Roc Nation, Infinity Song is a band whose story is as remarkable as their sound. Their four siblings, Abraham, Angel, Israel, and Momo Boyd, who grew up homeschooled in a musical household in Detroit, moved to New York City as kids and turned sidewalks and subway platforms into their first stages. And since then, they've gone viral with their song Haters Anthem, played NPR's Tiny Desk, toured the world, and just released their fourth studio album. And through it all, they've kept it a family affair. Tight harmonies, heartfelt lyrics, and yes, a little playful heartbreak thrown in for good measure. Infinity Song, thank you so much for joining joining me. This is seriously a pleasure. Thank you for joining ABC News.
0: Oh, thank you.
1: Yes,
0: thank you for having us.
1: Oh, the pleasure's all mine. All right, I got to ask. All right, so you guys all started performing as kids. So just, Angel, tell me, what's the earliest memory that you can think of from those early years?
2: The earliest memory performing? Well, my earliest... Our dad was a choir director in Detroit, and so we grew up. That was our very first introduction to singing together, was singing with all these other kids and his choirs. And so my first stage moment was 4 years old. I remember I had been given a part to sing solo. I was so nervous, and I think I missed it completely. Like, I just didn't even sing, and my parents were like, go. I did not do anything.
1: And like, you know, Central Park, subway stations, the Met. I mean, what did that all mean to you in those early days?
3: It meant it meant waking up early, and it meant hard work, but it meant also purpose, and it meant passion later on in life, and it meant a goal, you know, a goal to live for. So it's meant a lot of things, but I think we're very grateful for the road that we've traveled.
1: Right. Now, I mentioned before you guys were homeschooled, obviously, musically as well. And you mentioned that your dad founded the Boys and Girls Choir of Detroit. So how did growing up in that choir household shape your harmonies? Abraham, go ahead.
0: I mean, it's so integral to our musical practice because harmony is second nature to us in some ways. And then other ways we have to work at it really hard. But at a minimum, we know what sounds good. Whether we accomplish it is a separate thing. But at a minimum, we have this thing that we always aim for. Mm. And our family tradition with choirs really gave that to us.
1: Right, so, right.
0: Yeah.
1: Now, Jay-Z, okay, big part of your story back in 2016, signed you to Roc Nation, right? So did being a part of that label shape your sound, or did it just propel you in the things that you were already doing? Go ahead, Momo.
4: I would say Jay-Z, when we first signed with him, he was very adamant about us maintaining our authenticity and not feeling pressure to mold ourselves for expectations and for boxes that people might have set out for us. And so he told us, don't try to catch up with the world, allow the world to catch up to you. And so he's kind of like the him and the organization have kept that motto for us. And so we've really been given the space to explore our authenticity and develop our sound without too much outside noise and pressure, which is a privilege, honestly.
1: I love that. And you said something, develop your sound, which is something I want to bring to you. You just recently released your debut EP, Miss Michigan. That was earlier this year. Congratulations. You're also featured on Baby Keem's Good Flirts alongside Kendrick Lamar. Kendrick Lamar, we all just saw you at the BET Awards, obviously. So what spurs you to step out now and do your solo work? And is that something everyone else is eventually going to do?
4: Yeah, I think it was always a part of the plan. Mm. Because we're such expressive people. This, what we do together, is such a blessing, and it's one facet of our expression, but each of us have so much to say as individuals. And so I just felt like personally, like, it was like I had to get it out, so that's why I chose now as a time. But I know each of us, as time unfolds and as our careers unfold, that we will each have something else to say.
1: Oh, that's exciting. Okay. We're waiting for that, all right? Now, I got to ask you guys, okay? You know, you have so many fans. You guys have been doing this for over a decade and longer, some of you. What can we expect next? What could viewers or watchers now expect from Infinity Song in the future?
0: Well, we love performing for our fans. We love performing for everybody, but we love performing for the people who really appreciate our work, appreciate our music. We give a killer live show. At this point, we've played all around the world multiple times, and we love the stage. That's our favorite place. Some people love the studio, and we like the studio as well. But we love, love, love the stage. And then it could be 5 people there. It could be 5,000 people there. We really just love performing. And so that's what we look forward to.
5: Yeah, we're on tour right now. Mm-hmm. And so, yeah, shows for the rest of the year, just since we've just released our album, we're just bringing that to life on stage.
1: The tour is right now. World tour coming up. Let's go. Abraham, Angel, Israel, Momo, Boyd of Infinity Song. The pleasure is all mine, and thank you.
0: Thank you. Thank you so much for having us.
1: Yeah. Got it. All right. Thanks again to Infinity Song for joining us. I'm Mike Ajachi. Thanks for streaming with us. The news never stops. You can find us anywhere you stream live news. And if you're on the go, we're on the ABC News app and abcnews.com, too. More news is up next.
6: Every year, millions of people from around the world visit our nation's capital. Its majestic landmarks are home to the very halls where democracy takes shape. But there's a hidden history here, especially on Pennsylvania Avenue.
7: I wake up every morning in a house that was built by slaves.
6: In 2016, former First Lady Michelle Obama called attention to that history during a speech at the DNC, sparking a firestorm online.
8: A lot of people were surprised by that because they don't really know much about the history of slavery in this country. And they don't like to think about these harder, darker, more difficult aspects of American history.
6: Mrs. Obama's simple statement exposed a complex truth that's often overlooked, that the White House stands tall in part due to the unpaid labor of enslaved people who were involved in every aspect of its construction. Her comment inspired an ambitious question that for America's 250th anniversary, we set out to answer. Could we find the living descendants of the enslaved people who built the White House, an endeavor that's never been accomplished before?
9: I'm Mike Dubusky. Lawmakers are marking the passing of Lindsey Graham, the South Carolina Republican who died overnight at the age of 71. His office says it was due to a brief and sudden illness. Fellow South Carolina Senator Tim Scott calling Graham irreplaceable. Tensions in the Middle East are ramping up again after several Gulf countries report they're under attack from Iran, just hours after the U.S. completed a third round of retaliatory strikes overnight. Ambassador to the U.N. Mike Waltz spoke to ABC's This Week earlier today.
10: Is the Iranian regime just completely out of control? Who are we ultimately negotiating with? And if that is to be believed, then where is the discipline?
9: And California fire officials have lifted evacuation orders for L.A. County, as they say they've now stopped the forward progress of the Summit wildfire. This is ABC News.
8: Americans were only recorded as property alongside the cattle and the pigs. They weren't documented as human beings with their own full lives.
6: Over 2 years of painstaking work, the researchers went through hundreds of records across several states, looking for names of the enslaved and attempting to piece together a family tree that would connect the past with the present.
8: I didn't necessarily think that we could find living descendants, but you never really know if something's possible until you look.
6: There were false hopes and dead ends.
11: The whole team worked on it, which is like 20 plus genealogists. And then once we had a good sense of the best candidates to bring forward, there were 4 or 5 of us that slogged away at that for 2 years, really, before we found Ashley.
6: Ashley Swain, neuroscience PhD and mother of 3, a potential living descendant.
11: There was a lot of ups and downs here. Finding Ashley, it was like a celebration when we finally figured it out, because it was a lot of work.
6: But first, her identity had to be confirmed.
11: Hi, Ashley?
27: Hi, yes. Okay.
6: To ensure that the information we had was accurate.
12: We believe that your ancestor made some very important contributions to our country. So I just have a few questions for you.
13: Okay.
12: Okay. So is your mom Jackie Smith?
13: Yes. Jacqueline, yep, Smith. Yep.
12: Okay. And then her father is Robert Smith?
13: Yes.
12: Okay. And did he die in 2005?
13: That's about right, yep.
12: Okay. I'm talking to the right person. That's really great news.
6: After that cliffhanger, Ashley was eager to learn more.
14: Okay, so I'm beginning my packing.
6: So we invited her to Washington, D.C., and she wanted her mother, Jackie, by her side.
15: We trained to Washington, D.C.
14: So very excited. Seems surreal. I wonder what they're going to say. I wonder who it is. The suspense is, like, killing me. Here we go.

0: Their destination? The oldest private residence in D.C., the Octagon Museum. And after a busy morning of travel, it was finally time to reveal our incredible discovery.
1: Hello.
2: Oh, you're looking good.
1: All right. You must be Ashley. You both look great. Welcome
2: Thank
1: to
2: you.
1: D.C. You made it in from Philly.
2: Yes.
1: You came in from the ATL.
2: I did, yes.
1: Oh, okay. Now, how far back do you know your family history? Or what generation do you go back to that you can remember?
3: Grandfather passed before I was born. Grandma died just before I was born.
1: And that knowledge passed away with them?
3: Yep.
1: So we're going to go in the dining room. Mm-hmm. We have some people that are waiting there that are going to help you unravel your family history. You ready?
2: Yes.
1: You ready?
2: I am excited.
1: Come on. Wow, wow, wow.
4: Hi, how you doing?
5: Hi, Ashley.
1: Lindsay and her fabulous team, mm-hmm. they have uncovered some incredible information about one of your ancestors that is truly first of its kind. And so before we get to that, just hearing that, what's going through your mind?
2: I just said, oh, wow.
1: Right?
2: Yeah. I think for me, it's just excitement, nervousness, you know, all the things. It's just like, how did I get here?
1: Lindsay, the table is yours.
6: So I'm going to just share with you, if we all can just pass these down. Mm-hmm. What we want to do is make connections between each individual. So you'll see, Ashley, you're on the bottom here, mm-hmm. and then Jackie, your grandfather, Ashley, and your father, mm-hmm. Robert Smith. This generation, James Peter Smith and Beatrice Marie Hicks. This mm-hmm. is your first great-grandparents. Mm-hmm. Your second great-grandparents are James Hicks and Fanny Rome.
3: Mm-hmm.
6: Your third great-grandparents are William Hicks and Sarah E. Ambush.
3: Mm-hmm.
6: They're from Washington, D.C.
3: Mm-hmm.
6: And then your fourth great-grandfather and grandmother are Calvert Ambush and Patsy Cried.
1: At the top, we see Calvert Ambush. Can you please tell us the significance of this gentleman in American history?
6: Your fourth great-grandfather, Calvert Ambush, was one of the enslaved men who built the White House. One of the most iconic landmarks in America.
2: Really? Oh, my goodness.
4: Yes, ma'am.
2: Oh, my goodness.
1: Your great-great-great-grandfather helped build
2: the White House.
1: The White House.
2: Wow. Mm. A little teary-eyed.
1: To know that you have an ancestor that has such a significant role in our country's history?
2: Mm. Yes.
0: Calvert Ambush, a name reclaimed, an ancestral family connection restored.
1: And Lindsay, how were you able to determine this? How do you go about with enslaved individuals to get the information?
6: We know that Calvert was one of the people who built the White House from this payroll record.
1: Is this a first for a genealogical organization to be able to link a living descendant to an enslaved individual like this who worked on the White House?
6: Yes, this is the first time we've been able to make the connection. It's incredible that the two of you are sitting here with me. I've been looking for you for 2 years.
1: Vince, I want to bring you in on the conversation here.
4: Yeah.
1: Just give us the historical context.
4: We know the original White House begun construction in 1792, but then, after the White House was burned in 1814,
2: right.
4: in 1829, President Andrew Jackson had the North Portico built.
2: Mm-hmm.
4: And that's where we find Calvert Ambush employed.
2: Oh, my goodness.
1: And the North Portico, that is the iconic shot.
4: Yeah.
1: Of the White House. Have you been to the White House?
2: Maybe when I was a kid?
4: Mm-hmm. Well, look, we have some images of the early plans of the White House with the North Portico.
1: Wow.
4: Here, the floor plan here.
1: Wow.
2: Oh,
4: here's an early picture from the 19th century, an etching there.
1: And this part of the White House looks very much still the same.
4: That's right. When we think of the White House, we think of the North Portico as its defining feature. And you can see here, throughout history, right, important events have happened there. So here is the funeral of President Warren G. Harding in 1923. Here is President John F. Kennedy.
1: Wow.
4: And here, of course, is First Lady Michelle Obama and President Barack Obama on the North Portico.
2: This is what I thought about.
1: Why?
2: Mm-hmm. I'm going back to the moment when President Obama was first elected I was an undergraduate at Spelman College, and to know that I'm a descendant of someone who helped build the White House, where the first Black African American president was, it gives me goosebumps, and it's like something I would have never thought or imagined.
1: There are some mixed emotions with a revelation like this.
4: Mine are mixed as a historian, because my ancestors were also enslaved. And it makes me think that there's a larger history of the contributions of Black people to this country that are not well known and not widely acknowledged. And I'm proud, but also frustrated that often those people are disparaged as if they made no contribution, as if by virtue of being enslaved, they didn't count, as if by virtue of not being powerful people, they didn't matter. And they clearly did.
1: And Jackie, for you to know that he did this hard work, this back-breaking work with such little recognition, are you delighted that now more people are going to be aware?
3: Oh, yes. I'm definitely going to tell my family, because I'm looking at the names at the top. Patsy, that's two of my cousins' names.
1: Wow.
3: The names that's on here, it's like my cousins have these names.
1: Wow. And that's, and you didn't know, this is the first time you're seeing the tree like that, yet these names are passed down.
3: I'm just looking at the names. Families, like, all in there, yes.
1: And there's more to Calvin. There's more to his story.
0: Coming up, Ashley and Jackie venture around Washington, D.C. to learn more details about their ancestor, Calvert.
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9: Because the news never stops.
1: With a revelation like this, how were you able to find Ashley to make this happen?
10: We start with things like payroll records, and we just need to have focused time and attention on those records.
0: And those records are key. So the next day, Ashley and Jackie headed to the National Archives to meet up with Jesse Holland, a George Washington University professor.
11: Hi, I'm Jesse Holland.
12: Hi, Ashley.
13: Hi, Jackie.
0: Inside this building, the most historically and legally significant documents in the country are preserved.
12: I've never been in here before.
11: It is an absolutely gorgeous building.
0: Holland is an author and expert on the untold history of enslaved labor in Washington, D.C.
11: I know you know you have a famous ancestor who helped work on the White House. In this box, we have the receipts. This is how we know enslaved African Americans were used in the construction of the White House. The government rented these slaves from their white slave masters. And here in this record, we can find a name that should look very familiar.
0: This 197-year-old document is the authentic handwritten government payroll from 1829, listing some of the men who worked on the construction of the White House.
11: So if we look down this side,
13: I see him.
0: Including their ancestor, Mr. Calvert Ambush, who worked a total of 36 days in the hot summer of 1829.
13: Calvert Ambush.
11: How much did they pay him? We see up here in this column that they have 75 cents, which was absolutely nothing.
13: Yep.
11: Because the money never went to the enslaved Africans. It went to their slave masters. You can actually see his name right here, William Carr. He was the owner of the enslaved worker, Calvert Ambush. How does it feel to see his name on this?
13: Surreal. The fact that this is the original document, I almost don't want to touch it.
11: So. Right, right.
0: And it's not just the White House. Professor Holland tells us enslaved labor was also used to build the United States Capitol, the very seat of democracy, including the iconic dome.
14: From the bottom floors all the way to the Statue of Freedom sitting on top, it would not be there without the blood, sweat, and tears of enslaved Africans.
0: In fact, between 1792 and 1829, more than 200 enslaved individuals helped build both structures, though experts believe it was many more.
14: It gives us a little bit of ownership of the president's house because it's written right here.
3: It's unbelievable.
0: Professor Holland took Ashley and Jackie around the Capitol.
14: This mall was nothing like we see today.
0: To help them envision what it looked like some 200 years ago. Back then, Washington, D.C. had become a hub of the domestic slave trade, a place where human beings were bought and sold in the shadow of the nation's most powerful institutions.
14: All of this was more of a slave market. There were slave markets over on Pennsylvania Avenue, and despite it being the nation's front yard, enslaved Africans were brought down to this area and were sold. One of the more famous places they had slave sales was over near the Smithsonian Air and Space Museum. It's called Roby's Tavern.
0: Back in the day, slave pens and markets would have been seen on both sides of the National Mall. For enslaved laborers like Calvert Ambush, there were also no formal accommodations.
14: The slaves that were used in the construction of the White House, they, of course, didn't live in the White House.
15: Yeah.
14: They live right outside. All of the area you see behind us when they were constructing the U.S. Capitol, it was actual slave tent city.
0: Enslaved laborers split the stone at nearby quarries, transporting it upriver and towing it to Washington, where they built roofs, walls, and columns. This original sandstone block sits in the U.S. Capitol today.
14: This sandstone, while used for the U.S. Capitol, was also one of the main building blocks for the White House. It was enslaved Africans like your ancestor that put his hands on this.
15: I don't think I ever imagined the historical context.
14: Right.
15: And how his work, his hands, had just a place in all of these buildings.
3: It's overwhelming just to know that it was tents all down this mall.
14: Mm-hmm.
3: And look at it now.
0: Indeed, at the heart of the American story is a contradiction.
4: Thomas Jefferson penned the Declaration of Independence, saying that all men are created equal, and it was a lie. Thomas Jefferson owned slaves.
0: Jefferson wasn't alone. At least a dozen U.S. presidents owned enslaved people. One of them was a man named John Freeman, who was owned by Jefferson and later sold to President Madison. Which brings us back to our descendants. We originally asked Ashley and Jackie to meet us at the Octagon House because a very important person in Calvert Ambush's story once lived here. His uncle, John Freeman. Professor Vince Brown took us to the basement where the original slave quarters from the 1800s are still intact.
4: Calvert Ambush's story doesn't end with slavery. He was freed. He was emancipated by another former slave named John Freeman, who was his uncle.
15: Mm-hmm.
4: And John Freeman lived in this house.
15: Wow.
4: When James Madison was president, in this basement.
1: He had an uncle.
15: Mm-hmm.
1: An uncle who freed him. That's a kind of caring family in your DNA.
15: Yeah.
0: The bill of sale and deed of trust records show that John Freeman took out a loan for $620 to buy his nephew's freedom.
1: And that was a lot of money.
15: Yep.
4: So when you talk about family, taking care of family.
15: That's it.
4: People struggling, right, to better their condition. This is that story.
0: And there's even more to Calvert's story. 10 million names researchers found a marriage license from 1834.
4: Calvert Ambush married Patsy Cried, and they had three children, including Sarah, and that's what brings us to y'all.
15: Oh, my goodness.
1: We're talking about people. You said they were once known. They're not the unknown.
4: Yeah. They were once known by people who loved them, who cared for them.
15: Yeah.
4: And now we can know them again, and that's what this project is about.
0: After tracing the footsteps of their ancestor across the Capitol, Ashley and Jackie are now seeing the White House and its grand north portico for the first time.
2: Oh, wow.
14: Now that you've seen the record with your ancestor, Calvin Ambush, what does it feel like seeing the White House now?
15: Unreal. It feels unreal. I think just even looking at it and understanding more of the history behind it.
3: I have a special place in my heart right now about that building. I feel it right now. I got the chills. I won't walk past it again without stopping here thinking about him.
0: Down in Lafayette Square, there's a modest plaque that was placed near the White House in 2021, acknowledging that enslaved men helped build it. But it's easy to miss.
14: Is that enough? Should more be done so people know the true history of the White House?
15: Absolutely. I think now that we know names and we can now put names to the enslaved African Americans, you can list those, right? And more so the fact that you have descendants who are alive today that are connected to those people. That is big.
3: We know the name, so now we want the name on there.
1: This has been an exciting day. Let's just breathe. I can't imagine if I walked into the place and they just were peppering me with not just your family history, but American history.
2: I feel famous. Never in a million years would I have thought that, you know, one of my great, great, great, great, great, yes, fourth generation grandparents, you know, had a role, right, you know, in building the White House.
1: Jack, what are some of the first phone calls you're going to make when you get out of here?
3: Oh, I'm going to call my sister and tell her about it because she's really going to be shocked.
1: You're closer. It's like your great-great-great-grandfather.
3: Right.
1: Like just thinking about if you've been able to tell your grandparents this information.
3: Wow.
1: What it would have meant to them.
3: A lot. Would have meant a lot.
1: What's the first thing you're going to tell your sons?
2: Guess what? It's going to be the first raise, you know? And I'm going to just tell them about their fifth great grandfather, what he did. I think finding out that you have a relative that has made an impact, you know, that is important. And then being able to recognize his name, say his name, you know.
1: Say his name right now.
2: Say his name, Calvert Ambush, you know. It still gives me goosebumps. Knowing who I am as a person, we have similar connections. You know, the fact that he built something, the fact that one of my degrees is in math, right? You know, and I could have ended up in a career where I was building something.
1: He would be proud to meet you, both of you. He'd be proud. I got to tell you, I'll never forget Mrs. Obama making that speech.
16: I wake up every morning in a house that was built by slaves.
2: I've now found a missing puzzle piece to her speech. I now know one person who built the White House. That in itself is just, yeah, powerful.
0: Recently, I had a chance to let the Obamas know of our breakthrough discovery.
1: ABC News, we went on a journey to discover the names of those enslaved who helped build the White House. And we actually identified a man who helped build the North Portico and found living descendants. And we brought them back.
17: That's fantastic.
1: Together. What is it that you want people to truly understand about those who helped not only build the White House, but this country?
18: That, yeah, we're standing on everybody's shoulders to be here. The whole notion that there are people who are more deserving of being here and enjoying the freedoms of this country, you know, that's just not true. And it's not fair. It's not accurate. There are a lot of people with a lot of different backgrounds who have toiled and died and served to make this country what it is.
0: And expanding that narrative of America is exactly what the 10 Million Names Project hopes to accomplish.
4: One large goal of the 10 Million Names Project is to build a database of all of those names of people who were enslaved so that people can look up their family histories.
0: Their online ancestry database is accessible to the public. And in the coming years, their ultimate goal is to identify all 10 million people who were enslaved in North America whose names have been lost to history.
4: We would like to, as best we can, find the names of all of them. And knowing their history, I think, helps us understand a much fuller picture of American society.
0: As Ashley and Jackie's journey to Washington, D.C. came to an end, they took a final stroll down the mall with Professor Holland.
14: I know the National Mall has been a place where we've seen some of the darkest parts of U.S. history. But there's also another side to that story. We have people like you who are finding their roots here in the American story.
15: This is the beginning. This is just the beginning.
0: While the atrocities of slavery in America can never be denied, it's also a story of resilience and survival. One that's unfolded right here on this very same mall.
14: As we move forward into the future, the National Mall also became a place of protest, where African Americans and their allies came to make America hold up to its promises of equality and freedom, where we had the I Have a Dream speech just on the other end of this National Mall.
17: I have a dream that one day, this nation will rise up, live out the true meaning of its creed. We hold these truths to be self-evident, that all men are created equal.
0: Generation after generation, brave Americans demanding America live up to its promise from 1776.
14: This is not just a story of slavery. It's a story of hope, a story of overcoming adversity, a story of making America into what it always said it was. And it was people like your ancestors and people like you that helped this country live up to its ideals.
15: And I think that is important, and that is one of the key messages. Their hard work, their labor, their sacrifice was not in vain. You know, we are where we are today because of them.
14: We're not just part of the American story. Yeah. We are the American story.
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0: 2.5 centuries later, the story is still unfolding.
1: I can see the pride that you have and wanting that history. 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
2: There's a piece of him that's inside of me. To understand whose blood is running through my veins, understand the connections that I have with them, you know, and how we got to where we are today, I think that is amazing.

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5: Reporting from the Palace of Versailles, I'm Tom Sufi Burridge. 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
6: Hi, look, I'm Micah Jodge. Let's get straight to our top story. Prominent South Carolina Republican Senator Lindsey Graham died last night after a brief and sudden illness, according to a statement from his office. He was 71 years old. Emergency responders were dispatched to Graham's home in D.C., responding to a report of a man in his 70s experiencing cardiac arrest. A fixture in Washington for more than two decades, Graham was one of the Senate's most influential voices on national security, foreign policy, and the federal judiciary. He had just returned from a trip to Ukraine where he met with President Zelensky. Flags at the White House lowered to half staff. President Trump ordering all U.S. flags be lowered to half staff until Saturday. Graham was a longtime ally of the president, of President Trump, who today called him a true American patriot and a dear friend. Now, lawmakers from both sides of the aisle.
7: From ABC News, I'm Mike Dabosky. Republican Senator Lindsey Graham passed away overnight from a brief and sudden illness, according to a statement from his office. Graham had represented South Carolina for 23 years and was up for re-election this November.
8: Happy birthday. Thank you very much.
9: Graham had just returned to Washington from Ukraine, where he met with President Zelensky on Friday. Zelensky writing on social media this morning, he is deeply saddened by the news of Graham's passing, adding, Lindsey was a true defender of freedom and the values that make our world safer.
7: ABC's Martha Raddatz. President Trump earlier today also weighing in on the passing on NBC's Meet the Press. The two men were political rivals in the lead up to the 2016 election before Graham became one of the president's staunchest advocates.
10: I got to know him by little drips and drabs, and then we became friendly, and there was no better advocate. He was a fantastic advocate in the Senate, and he could do things that other people, he was able to, if I had a really big problem with a certain Democrat, he could work it out.
7: South Carolina Governor Henry McMaster calling Graham the fiercest of fighters for South Carolina and America. He's expected to appoint a temporary replacement to finish the remainder of Graham's term. Talks in Oman to end the war in Iran have wrapped up without any clear path forward, and now the U.S. and Iran are once again trading strikes. ABC's Selena Wang has more.
11: Before these latest strikes, U.S. officials were actually optimistic about talks. In fact, a senior U.S. official said on Friday that the Iranians had privately told President Trump's advisors they screwed up and made a mistake in shooting at those ships, but now the fighting has resumed.
7: The Strait of Hormuz once again at the center of the renewed tensions, with the Islamic Revolutionary Guard Corps saying that waterway is closed to traffic, something U.S. Central Command disputes. And severe rain once again in the forecast for much of the eastern half of the country. You're listening to ABC News.
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7: Crews in California making progress on the Summit Fire today, which has burned through nearly 2,700 acres in Los Angeles County. Officials there now say the blaze is 15% contained.
11: Firefighters responding aggressively. We've seen quite the aerial assault, even a military C-130 aircraft assisting, as well as a dozen helicopters and fixed-wing aircrafts dropping water on those flames that are burning into the Angeles National Forest. Well, it's also impacting surrounding communities, as nearly 600 people are under evacuation orders or warnings, and officials say one home was damaged.
7: ABC's Melissa Adan. Severe heat is also impacting many in the West today, with triple-digit temperatures expected from Arizona all the way up through North Dakota. In Austin, Texas, a man was killed by police after he reportedly was waving a gun around a local YMCA. Austin Police Assistant Chief Lee Rogers.
14: It was reported that this male individual was pointing this firearm at multiple people throughout the areas. We all know this is a very busy area. It's a very vibrant part of our community with a lot of people out and about at all hours of the day.
7: He says no officers or bystanders were hurt in the incident. The World Cup semifinals take place this week. First up is France versus Spain on Tuesday. Then England faces Argentina on Wednesday. Argentina bested Switzerland last night in a nail biter. Meanwhile, Conor McGregor lost his comeback UFC fight last night. I'm Mike Dubusky, ABC News.
11: Came after reports this week that Israel had allegedly shared new intelligence to the U.S. about a plot against President Trump.
6: So what happened with the talks in Oman?
11: Well, actually, before those talks had wrapped up, actually on Friday, senior officials had expressed a lot of optimism about those talks. They had said they expected out of those talks that Iran was going to publicly commit to stop attacking ships going through the Strait of Hormuz and that they would declare it was open. Of course, that did not happen. Not only did that not happen, but Iran then attacked a container ship going through the Strait just hours after that meeting ended. A U.S. official on Friday had also said that Iran officials had privately told Trump's advisors that the previous attacks on ships through the Strait were a mistake and that they wanted to keep on talking. They even said they, quote, screwed up. So the big question as well is, how are the Iranians going to privately talk about this latest attack to the Trump administration behind closed doors?
6: Selena, what is the administration saying about the status of the Strait?
11: Well, President Trump today on Meet the Press, he insisted that the critical waterway remains open. That is despite Iran declaring that the Strait of Hormuz is now closed until they decide otherwise. So unclear here what exactly the status is, but clearly the president and Iran are not on the same page publicly. President Trump also claimed that during those talks in Iran had agreed to a deal, but we have heard no such commitment from Iran so far. Remember that memorandum of understanding. It has repeatedly been tested and seemingly broken, but that was supposed to stop hostilities to buy time to have conversations about the bigger issues, including the future of Iran's nuclear program.
6: All right, Selena Wang, thank you as always. Let's get to your weekend weather. We're watching a flash flood threat from slow-moving storms headed south and east. Meteorologist Leslie Lopez is tracking this and more. Leslie, it is looking wild out there right now.
15: I know. The weather has been just at least very heavy rainfall coming down in some areas, and this has really been prompting flood watches. We continue to see these flood watches through Tennessee, out towards areas of Kentucky, also West Virginia and Virginia. This continues today. In addition to that, you can see how wide the flood watch goes for some areas. We have severe weather outlooks, and we're talking about some strong storms moving through Texas, all the way out towards areas of the Carolinas, down towards areas of Florida, and then right in between there, we're seeing that 2 out of 5 threat level for damaging wind, large hail, and the possibility of flash flooding for Charlotte, all the way down into areas of Savannah, Georgia. We continue with that threat over into Tennessee as well. So we saw that yesterday, more slow moving storms. Unfortunately, that slow movement of these storms really creates the opportunity for them to just sit over an area, creating heavy opportunities of rainfall and inundation. As we're going to move you through the forecast, that elevated flash flood risk, again, carrying over into areas closer towards Tennessee, through the Carolinas, Texas, we had mentioned, and then we're going to continue all the way through areas of Louisiana, Mississippi, Alabama, through Georgia, and also Florida. So that severe weather outlook outlook continues all the way through your Sunday, and then even looking at the damaging wind possibilities in some of these areas. We move you through, and it looks like over into South Carolina, this is the heat advisors. We've been talking about heat indexes that have been very high. Those feels like temperatures up to 107 degrees in a Fort Lauderdale. Very hot weather. Look what's happening in a North Charlotte. It looks like about 109 degrees there, 99 degrees on your Monday, 102 on your Tuesday. So that heat for the South continues forward, but it's also the heat out towards the West that we're concerned with. Not only has it been record-breaking heat, with potential to break more records today, all-time records over in Billings, Montana, 111 degrees is the temperature to be today. The expectation is they'll hit 112, so likely to break that record. Also in Salt Lake City, 106, that's a daily record to be broken. In addition to the heat, we also have elevated fire danger through the area. We have strong gusty winds, very dry vegetation. In addition to that, the hot weather is fueling that critical fire danger. So we're going to see that through areas of Idaho, through Montana, and then parts of areas of Colorado, in addition to elevated fire danger for California, Nevada, and then it moves out towards areas of even the Dakotas. All right, we're going to send it back over your way, Ike, but I'll keep a very close eye. A lot going on today.
6: It is hot. Yes. All right, Leslie, thanks a lot. Now to that raging wildfire in northern Los Angeles County. As you see in this video, the flames burning along the LA County and San Bernardino County line in the Antelope Valley. Now, the fire is now 15% contained with over 2,700 acres burned. That's according to Los Angeles County officials. And nearly 600 people are under evacuation orders or warnings. Officials say one home was damaged and one structure was destroyed by the blaze. ABC's Melissa Adan has the latest.
16: Hey, so fire crews are making progress on a wildfire that's burning here in northern Los Angeles County amid our heat wave. It's called the Summit Fire. It's about 8% contained and scorched more than 2,600 acres. Now, the fire is burning along the LA County and San Bernardino County line in the Antelope Valley. Firefighters have responded aggressively with quite the aerial assault, a military C-130 aircraft assisting, as well as a dozen helicopters and fixed-wing aircraft dropping water on the flames that are burning into the Angeles National Forest. Now, it's also impacting surrounding communities as nearly 600 people were under evacuation orders or warnings. Officials say one home was damaged and another structure was destroyed from the blaze. Also, one firefighter was injured, but fortunately, officials say the injuries are minor and they are expected to be okay. But look, all of this extreme heat and dry conditions that we're facing out here are just making it that much more challenging for fire crews. Back to you.
6: All right, Melissa, thank you. Turning now to Mississippi and protests over the mysterious death of Nolan Wells following a July 4th outing with friends. Calls for answers and transparency are growing louder. Hundreds taking to the streets this weekend in various protests, demanding transparency from investigators, as well as answers about what happened that night. Nolan's parents have now flown his body from Mississippi to Washington, D.C. for an independent autopsy with the help of former NFL quarterback and activist Colin Kaepernick. As they await results, the Jackson County Sheriff's Department says the investigation is ongoing and welcomes that independent review. And a Legionnaire's disease outbreak has been found in cooling towers at 31 buildings in New York City, including the Guggenheim Museum. Health officials say they took immediate steps for remediation, and the city's health department has battled to contain a cluster of the disease, now linked to more than 50 cases. Officials say that no additional action is needed and no one inside the building is at risk. The bacteria is found in stagnant water that sometimes collects in those towers. Health officials stress this is not a problem with the city's water supply or plumbing services, but warn additional cases could appear within the coming days because symptoms can take up to 2 weeks after exposure to appear. And if your food gets dropped off by the DoorDash delivery woman you're about to see, please be sure to give her a big tip. This dramatic video captures the moment she was hit by a car. Houston police say they'd been chasing the suspect behind the wheel of that car, and he allegedly jumped out and tried to hide in a nearby backyard. Incredibly, she was able to get up and, believe it or not, complete her delivery. Luckily, she only suffered minor injuries, and I bet that food was probably still hot. All right. Coming up, World Cup fan frenzy. The semifinals are set. Who's moving on? Also ahead, the musical group with a story as unique as their sound. I speak with the siblings of Infinity Song about their new album and world tour.
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27: We all know the story of Pompeii, right? What if there's another story to tell here? A story of survival. I'm going to trace real people through this disaster.
28: The goal is to find the survivors.
27: This is the story we don't know. So, let's try that again, shall we?
29: The worst case I've ever seen. It's the nightmare.
27: Really disturbing.
30: The murder of Angie Downs.

0: and then down to 10 men. After their striker Brelan Bolo was sent off, Argentina needing extra time and finally breaking through.
1: Oh, that is a wondrous goal! Argentina do it again!
0: Scoring two goals in the final 8 minutes.
1: Lautaro Martinez! 3-1 Argentina! Game, set and match!
0: Putting Argentina fans' worries at ease and securing their spot in the semi-finals. Waiting for them there, England also needed extra time after facing an early one-goal deficit thanks to this spectacular goal from Norway's Andreas Skjelbred.
2: Oh my goodness!
0: But it was England's talisman in midfield, Jude Bellingham, who scored two goals in England's win over Mexico, scoring another two. The first coming just before half-time. And the second coming in extra time to secure the win for the Three Lions.
2: Milot spills it, it's a goal!
0: After the match, England fans serenading their star with one of their favourite anthems, Hey Jude. Watch parties across England going wild.
3: England fans talk about there being 60 years of hurt. That's how long we haven't won a trophy. And there is celebration and belief in the air.
0: For Norway, the end of their best ever World Cup run, one that captured hearts across the world with all that Viking-style rowing. But as Norwegian superstar Erling Haaland heads home, England moves one step closer to ending their 60-year World Cup trophy drought, with Messi and Argentina hoping to be the first nation in over 60 years to repeat as champions, standing in their way.
4: You look at the superstar of Argentina, no question. It is Lionel Messi, and look at the part that he's played so far in this tournament. And for England, we've seen over the last few matches how important Jude Bellingham has been in this tournament. What a matchup. And that's exactly what you want as a fan of this sport.
5: Belief in the air. I don't think I've ever seen Tom Soupyberries that excited. Thanks a lot, my man. All right. Your next forever stamp will cost you more starting today. The U.S. Postal Service is raising the price from 78 cents to 82 cents as part of a broader increase in mailing rates. Now, the agency is also citing ongoing financial losses and rising operational costs. Forever stamps were first introduced in 2007 at just 41 cents. Okay. Coming up here on ABC News Live, from singing on sidewalks and subway platforms to performing all over the world, the siblings who make up Infinity Song have a story as unique as their sound. I talked to them about their new album and tour. That interview is up next.
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20: We're so close to solving this. 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
7: From performing in Central Park to being signed to Roc Nation, Infinity Song is a band whose story is as remarkable as their sound. Their four siblings, Abraham, Angel, Israel, and Momo Boyd, who grew up homeschooled in a musical household in Detroit, moved to New York City as kids and turned sidewalks and subway platforms into their first stages. And since then, they've gone viral with their song Haters Anthem, played NPR's Tiny Desk, toured the world, and just released their fourth studio album. And through it all, they've kept it a family affair. Tight harmonies, heartfelt lyrics, and yes, a little playful heartbreak thrown in for good measure. Infinity Song, thank you so much for joining me. This is seriously a pleasure. Thank you for joining ABC News.
8: Oh, thank you.
7: Yes.
8: Thank you for having us.
7: Oh, the pleasure's all mine. All right, I gotta ask. All right, so you guys all started performing as kids. So just, Angel, tell me, what's the earliest memory that you can think of from those early years?
3: The earliest memory performing? Well, my earliest, our dad was a choir director in Detroit. And so we grew up, that was our very first introduction to singing together, was singing with all these other kids and his choirs. And so my first stage moment was 4 years old. I remember I had been given a part to sing solo. I was so nervous, and I think I missed it completely. Like, I just didn't even sing. And my parents were like, go, go, go. I did not do anything.
7: And like, you know, Central Park, subway stations, the Met. I mean, what did that all mean to you in those early days?
9: It meant it meant waking up early, and it meant hard work, but it meant also purpose, and it meant passion later on in life, and it meant a goal, you know, a goal to live for. So it's meant a lot of things, but I think we're very grateful for the road that we've traveled.
7: Right. Now, I mentioned before you guys were homeschooled, obviously, musically as well. And you mentioned that your dad founded the Boys and Girls Choir of Detroit. So how did growing up in that choir household shape your harmonies? Abraham, go ahead.
8: I mean, it's so integral to our musical practice because harmony is second nature to us in some ways. And then other ways we have to work at it really hard. But at a minimum, we know what sounds good. Whether we accomplish it is a separate thing. But at a minimum, we have this thing that we always aim for. Mm. And our family tradition with choirs really gave that to us.
7: Right, so, right.
8: Yeah.
7: Now, Jay-Z, okay, big part of your story back in 2016, signed you to Roc Nation, right? So did being a part of that label shape your sound, or did it just propel you in the things that you were already doing? Go ahead, Momo.
10: I would say Jay-Z, when we first signed with him, he was very adamant about us maintaining our authenticity and not feeling pressure to mold ourselves for expectations and for boxes that people might have set out for us. And so he told us, don't try to catch up with the world, allow the world to catch up to you. And so he's kind of like the, him and the organization have kept that motto for us. And so we've really been given the space to explore our authenticity and develop our sound without too much outside noise and pressure, which is a privilege, honestly.
7: I love that. And you said something, develop your sound, which is something I want to bring to you. You just recently released your debut EP, Miss Michigan. That was earlier this year. Congratulations. You're also featured on Baby Keem's Good Flirts alongside Kendrick Lamar. Kendrick Lamar, we all just saw you at the BET Awards, obviously. So what spurs you to step out now and do your solo work? And is that something everyone else is eventually going to do?
10: Yeah, I think it was always a part of the plan. Mm. Because we're such expressive people. This what we do together is such a blessing, and it's one facet of our expression, but each of us have so much to say as individuals. And so I just felt like personally, like it was like I had to get it out. So that's why I chose now as a time. But I know each of us, as time unfolds and as our careers unfold, that we will each have something else to say.
7: Oh, that's exciting. Okay. We're waiting for that. All right. Now, I got to ask you guys, okay? You know, you have so many fans. You guys have been doing this for over a decade and longer, some of you. What can we expect next? What could viewers or watchers now expect from Infinity Song in the future?
8: Well, we love performing for our fans. We love performing for everybody, but we love performing for the people who really appreciate our work, appreciate our music. We give a killer live show. At this point, we've played all around the world multiple times, and we love the stage. That's our favorite place. Some people love the studio, and we like the studio as well, but we love the stage. And then it could be 5 people there, it could be 5,000 people there. We really just love performing. And so that's what we look forward to.
3: Yeah, we're on tour right now. Mm-hmm. And so, yeah, shows for the rest of the year, just since we've just released our album, we're just bringing that to life on stage.
7: The tour is right now. World tour coming up. Let's go. Abraham, Angel, Israel, Momo, Boyd of Infinity Song. The pleasure is all mine, and thank you.
8: Thank you. Thank you so much for having us.
7: Yeah. You got it. All right. Thanks again to Infinity Song for joining us. I'm Mike Ajachi. Thanks for streaming with us. The news never stops. You can find us anywhere you stream live news. And if you're on the go, we're on the ABC News app and abcnews.com, too. More news is up next.
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23: Reporting from Columbia, South Carolina on the Alec Murdoch trial, I'm Steve Osunzami. Wherever the story is, we'll take you there. 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
24: Wynton Marsalis, a towering figure in American music, a world-renowned trumpeter, composer, and the visionary behind Jazz at Lincoln Center. But before all of that, he was a son of New Orleans, As part of ABC's celebration of America's 250th birthday, I spent the 4th of July reporting from that remarkable city, a place where beauty and brutality have long occupied the same streets. The birthplace of jazz, and once home to one of the largest markets of enslaved people in American history. Perhaps nowhere else does the story of this country reveal its contradictions more clearly. Wynton Marsalis has spent a lifetime turning those contradictions into music.
0: The few hands cry.
24: Through works that confront the painful legacy of slavery while celebrating the resilience of the human spirit, he became the first jazz musician to receive the Pulitzer Prize for music.
5: The Pulitzer Prize winners were announced this afternoon. That's Wynton Marsalis. He's won 8 Grammys, and he won the Pulitzer Prize for his composition, Blood in the Fields.
24: We discuss how the city that shaped him also shaped America, why New Orleans remains essential to
6: ABC News. I'm Mike Dabusky. Lawmakers are remembering Lindsey Graham today, who passed away suddenly overnight at the age of 71. President Trump calling into NBC's Meet the Press earlier today.
12: But I thought he was just going to live forever. And it didn't work out that way.
6: Meanwhile, Democrat Cory Booker saying this in a video posted to social media.
20: I will miss my perhaps most unexpected friend in the Senate and someone with whom I got some good things done.
6: South Carolina Governor Henry McMaster is expected to appoint a temporary replacement for Graham in the coming days. Meanwhile, tensions are escalating in the Middle East again. The U.S. conducting a new round of strikes on Iranian targets today, according to a U.S. official. The targets included Iranian air defense systems and small boats around the Strait of Hormuz. And severe weather alerts are in effect for Tennessee, Kentucky, and West Virginia once again today. This is ABC News.
25: Very complex range of relationships. Last night we played a concert of diversity of jazz pieces, things that we normally play on the road, everything from early music, New Orleans music, to original compositions by members of the orchestra that are a week old. And we're doing a lot of education. And we consider this a home away from home. We've been here many times, and we love coming here and playing here, and we love the Chicago Symphony Orchestra.
26: Yeah, let's talk about the jungle.
25: Right. Well, the jungle is an urban piece, and it uses all the techniques of jazz and different types of American classical music. I always try to bring all of our folk music to bear, of American folk music, Anglo-American hymns, Afro-American hymns. I put all the music together, Afro-Latin rhythms, a kind of unified vision of the country and the music, because it is unified. And jungle is intense. First movement is just, Black Elk Speaks, come together. And the jungle probably is my piece that has the most disturbing type of ending, where it's just like a homeless person in the street saying, here I am, and this don't look past it. It's called Struggle in the Digital Market. It's just little units of things that all have a disease in them. And it's that they're only about making money. It's your expense. And if your jungle goes in that way, and it's for me an honor to, with the CSO, as a brass player in America, the Chicago Symphony brass section is always the standard.
26: So let's rewind back to the beginning. You grew up in a prominent musical family in New Orleans. Do you remember your first memory of music?
25: Sure. It was in the 1960s, my father and the musicians and his band really struggling with the music. They were trying to play modern jazz in New Orleans, which did not have an audience for that kind of music. And they were really struggling. So I would always go to clubs with them. They were always trying to create energy around the music and around culture. And it was always a struggle.
26: Tell us about the first time Mr. Hurt gives you a trumpet when you're 6 years old.
3: My father played with Al Hurt's band for like two years, 1967 to 1969, loosely. And he was talking to trumpet players. Al Hurt was there, Miles, and Clark Terry, another great trumpet player. And he said he was thinking about getting me a trumpet, and Miles said, don't get him a trumpet. Trumpet is too hard. And Al Hurt said, I'll give him a trumpet. And then on my sixth birthday, I was gifted a trumpet from Al Hurt.
26: And immediately, do you take to it?
3: No, I didn't really like... In New Orleans, all the trumpet players have ugly lips at that time. So I didn't want that kind of lip. Because I said, if you get that kind of lip, the girls will never kiss you. So the last thing in the world I wanted to do was burn my lips up on the trumpet. And it wasn't until I got to... Right before I went into high school, like in seventh grade, I started to understand the girls like trumpet players. So I started practicing the trumpet.
26: What was it about New Orleans that you think has just created, many people call New Orleans really the birthplace of jazz?
3: Well, I think the creative intelligence and the mix of people. You had French people, you had all the people from the Caribbean, the greatest port city of the South. You had high culture and low culture together. You had the center of prostitution, Storyville. Everybody was going there. Musicians sometimes found work outside of that district, not in the houses themselves, in the words of the great Jelly Roll Martin, who was a piano player in the houses of ill repute. Why in the world would you want the racket of trumpets and trombones in a place like that?
26: Who inspired you most growing up?
3: I mean, I knew so many great musicians because my father was a musician. He played with them. Clark Terry, great trumpet player. Sweets Edison, Dizzy. I could tell just all kind of funny stories. Then later, Betty Carter, just to see her, the type of integrity she had, her groups, all the great trumpet players. You know, it doesn't matter. The great piano players, John Lewis, Elvin Jones, the drummer, McCoy Tyner, Victor Paz, Vitin Paz, great Panamanian trumpet player. I played with him in the section. He just plays on a lot of the greatest Afro-Latin music. And even as a man, our bassist, Carlos Henriquez, has taught me a lot. I mean, I'm his son's godfather, and I met him when he was 14. I was, I'm a lot older than him, but I learned more from him when he was a kid about music and playing and rhythms. And it goes on and on the cycle, but I was lucky to have many, many great mentors and great musicians. Jerry Mulligan, I was thinking the day when he was at Ravinia, he would book us every year. And then that year, he and I would sit down and we would talk about stuff, the state of the music, and he played with us a couple of times. His level of engagement with our music, with my music and my development, I first played with him when I was 18. There's no way in the world I should have been playing with him. So, I just had many, many mentors, great musicians to know and play with.
26: You also attended NOCA, as did a number of very prominent jazz musicians. Your dad taught there at one time. What do you think it is about NOCA that is so magical?
3: We just had really good, really engaged, youngish teachers who loved us and who loved the craft. And they just passed on a kind of seriousness to us. Sometimes the great actor Wendell Pierce and I get together and we start talking about all the teachers we had. And when the younger people are sitting around listening to it, they say, is this true? Yeah, this is what our teachers were like. And we just loved them. And a lot of the teaching was not technical. It was about life.
26: Obviously, you went after NOCA on to Juilliard. You're very studied and learned. But what would you say that New Orleans taught you about jazz that a classroom couldn't?
3: Well, I grew up in the club, so I knew the frustration and the pain of the musicians. I mean, most of the musicians in my father's band died of drug overdose. They were living hard. Like, they weren't... It wasn't like Storyville. It wasn't like a Disneyland. It was hard. And people are born knowing stuff about life. You know, it's not one way to learn things. So you could grow up hard and not be able to play anything. Or you could grow up easy and be great. Some people can paint flowers better than any person ever painted a flower. Some person only paint scenes of war. Mm-hmm. It's too much mystery around our creativity and what fuels us and what allows us to flourish and what we learn and what we take away from our experiences. The New Orleans I grew up in was rich in experiences. Probably the most impactful thing for me was living with my great uncle the year that I was six. I don't even know why I was living with him. You know how the families at that time, something would happen, then you were with somebody else. But he was born in 1883, and he was a stonecutter for the cemetery. And everything was by hand. He didn't have hot water in his house. Everything was by hand. We built stuff. We have a porch we put in that's still there with stones. You had to get under the house, do plumbing. Everything was... So it was like you stepped back into another century, and he was a worker. So his whole thing, relationship with you, was work. And I think I learned more just about the kind of dignity and integrity he had. And I really looked up to him. Well, we all come from environments that have things that we can learn from. Every person's life is unique and rich. And the question a lot of times is what you choose to focus on. Like, I always notice I go into people's homes all through the years. It's almost always a woman who pulls the picture book out and say, this is our family, and she'll take you through the history of what it is. And I notice all the worst pictures of them and their family, they don't show you those. And I think we all tend to do that when we're curating our lives. But because there is a market for pathology, some people will curate their lives, and it will all be the worst parts of it. So there was a lot to learn, and there's a lot to do. There's a lot of beauty, there's a lot of ugliness, and I was fortunate to be get a good glimpse of a lot of a different range of it.
26: You mentioned there's a lot of beauty, a lot of ugliness. A lot of people might describe America's 250 years in that way. And as we sit on this milestone of 250 years, your thoughts as you reflect on the time?
3: You know what magical thinking is? Magical thinking is when you believe something that's not true, and you think if you believe it enough, it's going to make it true. And as long as your magical thoughts don't conflict with reality, you're okay. We have a very tough history like the world has. We're not unique. The unique thing about the United States of America is it was an opportunity to have a political system designed around arguing and fighting for equality of people who don't have a level playing field. All of these civilizations have always suffered from the same thing, the inability to have discipline amongst their elite. I'll just look at that long line of Roman emperors that were out of their mind and the level of stupid things they ended up doing. Look at the Ptolemaic rulers in Egypt. Look at the Habsburgs. You can look at whoever you want, and you look at their royal line, and it makes you understand something about incest, kings, all the kind of desire to dominate people and do anti-democratic things, and the power of corruption. You can write everything you want in a constitution. Corruption is something that you have to teach your younger people and yourself how to have integrity. And when you don't honor integrity, you don't have respect for integrity, and you try to create a mystical, magical world that your lack of integrity was not what resulted in the position you're in, you're gonna fight a losing battle, just like we would do in our personal lives. You know? It's the same equation.
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26: If you were to write a song about America, what would it sound like?
3: 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It's the blues.
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26: If you were to write a song about America, what would it sound like?
25: Well, that song has been written. It's the blues. And the blues is happy, it's sad. It's all things. But mainly the blues is a call and response. And America is about engagement. So the fact that we are so corrupt now that even we're even glimpsing it, and the fact that our elites are unbelievably corrupt in the level that we couldn't imagine, the fact that our government is broken, our judiciary is corrupted, all of that is clear to everybody. The question for us, because we're the democracy, is what are we going to do? That's why people say, well, leave and go somewhere else. Well, why should I leave? Because this is about engagement. So what are we going to do? And a lot of things, a lot of inaction have got us to this place. And it's not big things that we think. It's incorporating new cities outside of the city. It's creating another basketball league that will remain segregated. It's innocuous things that are repeated over and over and over again. It's letting our young people listen to music that celebrates murder and violence. It's having sex, drugs, rock and roll as your cradle. It's believing in the generation gap. It's all this kind of fake mythology which says don't deal with what it meant to enslave human beings, because then you have to always be apologizing, or don't talk about this, or don't do this. We're going to create this all white cowboys that do this, or for the black folks, we're going to create a mythology in which pimps are the top. It goes on and on in absurdum. And one more absurd thing after the next absurd thing after the next absurd thing. Then you reach a point of absolute absurdity where you just been walking around in a circle. And the way back home is always return to fundamentals. And those fundamentals are things your mama and them taught you when you were a baby. Share with people. Be quiet. Let somebody else have something. You're part of a larger ecosystem that requires you to also play your role. Don't lie. Don't steal. Don't cheat. You don't have to be the only person with everything. My mama had so many of them, I could just go down them. Have some good manners. Show some respect. Don't talk bad about people. We're so far away from those fundamentals. So I say, I don't know what to do. Let's be civil. Let's start with basic things. Civility. How are we celebrating people who talk that negatively about other people? It's not possible. Talking about people's wives, talking about some of the stuff is so crazy. But, you know, I listen to music. It's calling people all kind of names. And they just, we're lost.
26: Will you celebrate the 4th of July?
25: Yeah, I always celebrate. Because I believe in the the highest part of the mythology. I wrote the piece I was supposed to play here is a fifth symphony. It's a Liberty Symphony. And I use the music as a way to gauge what I really think and feel, because I have to get in a state to write it, almost where I don't even eat and I'm up all hours of the night and I just have to really be concentrated. So generally I start late and I just work around the clock in a kind of, it's a crazy kind of way to do it, but it's the way I hear it. And I was wondering, when I get into this one, how am I, because I'm so negative about not just this administration, all of them that I've seen in the last whatever, and the decisions we make are so poor, not just white folks, because I function in all aspects of the culture, you know. It's just a general dissatisfaction in many battles I fought over 30 and 40 years that we're losing, like for our public education, for our culture, for our respect for each other, for our sanity. These are losing battles. But when I sat down to write it, and I got to the end of it, because it's finished being written, I'm just formatting it, it was very positive. It was because I believe that it's always a cycle, and rather than it's going to be destroyed, but then it's going to rise. So for me, it's always about the rising more than the falling. It is going to fall. We are in something that has fallen. Now, how are we going to get up from this?
26: You've described before that jazz can be democracy in action. How so?
25: Well, it is that because it's the art form of a country whose cradle is that. And it is an aspiration. You know, your art form is always an aspiration. Like, I don't care what culture you go in. The Iliad or the Odyssey, it's an aspiration. Here's heroes and they're fighting over this noble thing. And can you believe Achilles did this? And then Odysseus came home and in the middle of that, his wife, she was taking care of him. The son was, it's all aspirational. You know, and even the visual arts are that way. This is, you take your pick of what artwork you like. It's about a kind of engagement and a vision of the world, the impressionist. Well, we don't have to look at each thing like this is actually all this. It allows us to see the world, glimpse it through the eyes and the mind of a master who is engaged with that mythology. A funny story Dizzy Gillespie told me. We're playing the Playboy Jazz Festival in Los Angeles. So 2:30 in the morning, I get a phone call. It's Dizzy. Hey, man, you up? Yeah, man, I'm up. It's only 2:30. So, yeah, man, it's Dizzy. He said, I was just thinking. He said, you know, I went to the ophthalmologist and I was having trouble with my eyes. And he told me that if you look where you play notes, it'll actually make your playing better. So if you play down low and you look down low, you can hit the low note. If you play middle, you play high, you look up high. And I said, wow. He said, oh, that, wow. He said, one time I asked Louis Armstrong, because Louis Armstrong always looked up when he played. Mm. He said, one time I asked Louis Armstrong, Pops, we all call Louis Armstrong, Pops, what are you looking for when you look up there? He said, I don't know, Brother Diz, but I always find it. I believe in the cause of freedom, even if it's not a reality. I believe in the cause of it. And I believe that belief is what makes it a reality. If you don't believe in it, it's never going to be real.
26: Can I ask about the Liberty composition?
25: Sure.
26: So I know you said it's positive overall.
25: Yeah, it's positive.
26: So are there different moments?
25: Yeah, there always is. If you don't have the different moments, you're in a nursery school. And I'm not. I'm a blues man. I didn't grow up in that type of environment. People are struggling. Like, that's a reality. I mean, my mother struggled with mental illness her entire life, but she struggled with it. And that's the beauty of it. And one of my brothers really autistic. We had never heard of autism. And there he is running his head through the wall, or walking on his tiptoes and never talking. I never forget my mama. We had a parade. I was 11 years old. And my mom was carrying my brother. And he was 2. So he was right at that age where he's heavy enough for you to carry him, but he's... So I'm asking him, an autistic child is not somebody you want on the ground at a parade, right, with a bunch of people grabbing for the balloons and stuff. I kept saying, let me carry him. And she was like, boy, I saw a heaving him, you know. So she want us to be at the parade, so she had to take him. So finally, when we were coming back, why you didn't let me carry him, mama? She said, boy, when I got some groceries, you can carry that. She said, but this child, She said, how heavy something is depends on how you feel about carrying it. And it always stayed with me. So, you know, it's like how you feel about stuff is important. Like if I don't feel about your civil rights, if I don't feel about you and you are the opposite of me, the other from me, I don't care about democracy. I don't care about freedom. If I don't care that you are broke and you are poor and you're struggling, I don't care about that. That's not an issue for me. My first piece I wrote, Blood on the Fields.
0: The field hands cry. I split my fingers down to the blood again.
25: Longer piece, I don't know, I was 30-something, 31, age like that. It's about American slavery. And the man who is a slave was a prince in Africa. And the woman was a commoner. And now in America, they're both slaves. And the man's feeling about slaves, he had slaves. His vibe was, you know, I don't have a problem with people being slaves. I don't want to be a slave. But the woman is the one who ends up teaching him about his humanity and what he needs to understand to be free. There's a much greater plan, you know, just of people actually understanding how great each other human being is. And that ultimately is the beauty of jazz. And that's what makes jazz most democratic. That jazz forces me to see how great you are. And for us to sound good, my father used to always tell me, man, instead of playing the same old stuff, why don't you find something new to play? I said, what's the new thing to play? Just listen to the person next to you for a change. You know, so.
26: What gives you hope?
25: The history of the world has been a bloody history. Like, I don't know what we think was going on before. I was talking with a friend of mine yesterday using the word slavery. I said, do you know what slavery meant? It meant you had no control over who slept with your wife ever. Like, think about it. Let's not go past it. But now let's start thinking about the other countries. Whew. Man, what's been done to people? Because we're on a globe. And that globe is unified. We're separating it. We put the partitions up. It didn't do that. That's why those astronauts, when they leave the world, they always say, man, we need to take care of the world. They can't see the partitions. They only see what it is, and they see how much darkness is surrounded by. And they say to themselves, man, if we mess this up, and we're trying to mess it up. And I think the answer to the equation has been given to us. Just the recognition of how unified everything is, how much, and it, you think it's a big leap to go from exploiting people to working with them, but it's really not.
26: Mr. Marsalis.
25: Yes, ma'am.
26: Thank you. Thank you so much for the time.
25: Thank you.
26: Really appreciate it.
25: Thank you so much. I'm grateful.
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3: Hello, I'm Mike Ajaci. Here are some top headlines we're watching at ABC News Live at this hour. Prominent South Carolina Republican Senator Lindsey Graham, a longtime ally of President Trump, has died after a brief and sudden illness, according to a statement from his office. He was 71 years old. EMS was dispatched to Graham's home last night for a man in apparent cardiac arrest. An influential figure in the Republican Party, Graham's death came as a shock to lawmakers from both sides of the aisle. President Trump has ordered all U.S. flags lowered to half staff until Saturday. Out of that raging wildfire in northern Los Angeles County, as you see in this video, the flames burning along the L.A. County and San Bernardino County line in the Antelope Valley. The fire is now 15% contained, with close to 2,700 acres burned. That's according to Los Angeles County officials. And all evacuation orders have now been lifted, but evacuation warnings.
4: From ABC News, I'm Mike Tabusky. We're hearing from all corners of Washington and beyond today about the passing of Lindsey Graham. The South Carolina Republican senator died suddenly, with emergency crews responding to a cardiac arrest call at his house overnight. Delaware Senator Chris Coons describing Graham this way.
5: No better friend, no tougher adversary.
4: More from ABC's Martha Raddatz.
6: Graham was first elected to the Senate in 2002. He defeated primary challengers last month to secure the Republican nomination to serve a fifth term. The late senator earlier this year asked how he'd like to be remembered.
7: That I spoke up, shared my thoughts, creatively put together coalitions that moved the ball. I'm not about making speeches alone. I'm about putting networks together.
4: U.S. forces have launched a new round of strikes on Iranian targets as tensions around the Strait of Hormuz ratchet up once again. This renewed attack stems from an incident last week where Iran fired on a commercial vessel, with officials for the government claiming it was done by an errant part of the regime. But U.N. Ambassador Mike Waltz says he doesn't believe them.
8: We're supposed to believe that some junior officers are going rogue and firing on ships, but yet face no consequences from a dictatorial, hierarchy-based entity like the IRGC. I don't buy it. I don't think we buy it. And at the end of the day, where's the discipline and the public apology if that's the case?
4: Walt speaking on ABC's This Week, these latest American strikes, according to an official, were meant to degrade Iran's ability to target commercial shipping. The Summit fire in Los Angeles County is now 15% contained, and fire officials there are lifting evacuation orders for the area. And Jannik Sinner has won his fifth ever Grand Slam title at the Wimbledon Tennis Tournament. 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
4: There's a growing Legionnaires outbreak happening in New York City right now, with health officials now reporting more than 50 cases. More than 30 buildings are now being ordered to drain and disinfect their cooling towers. ABC News medical contributor Dr. Darian Sutton explains why those buildings are now under the microscope.
11: A large part of this is because Legionella, the bacteria, not only lives in fresh water, but it also commonly lives in building water systems. And the concern is when that contaminated water becomes aerosolized, either through a fan or airflow, part of these cooling systems, that then creates mist that people inhale, and that leads to what we're concerned about, which is a Legionella pneumonia.
4: It's been another weekend of severe weather for much of the southeastern U.S. ABC News meteorologist Samara Theodore.
1: Flash flooding and heavy rain inundating the country from the heartland to the south, stretching to the east coast. New Orleans submerged, cars stuck in the deluge, people forced to wade through several inches of water.
2: Come on, y'all, keep up.
1: The floods turning streets into rivers. Over in Tennessee, a separate system dumping 6 inches in some areas.
12: I'm just thankful we're alive.
4: Meanwhile, it's severe heat that's the problem further west, with temperatures 15 to 25 degrees above average today for Arizona up through North Dakota. And still no arrests in Toronto after a shooting at a street festival there last night killed at least two people. I'm Mike Dubusky, ABC News.
13: In the bedroom, something's not right, and he went and told the fire chief, and he had the arson team dispatched to investigate the fire.
14: And they requested the Claremont County Sheriff's Office to come up and to handle the investigation in conjunction with some of the fire investigators because they believed it to be an arson.
15: The owner of the home was a gentleman named Paul Hicks. He had purchased the home about 6 to 7 months earlier.
14: We learned that it was an investment type of home. He didn't specifically live there, but he would stay random nights.
15: Goshen, Ohio is a suburb of Cincinnati, but you are just on the edge of getting to farmland.
14: Mr. Hicks was a railroad foreman, and he would specifically work around parts of Ohio fixing crossings or intersections of the railway, and he worked for a company, CSX. Fire investigators were trying to reach out to the homeowner. Once contact is made, he identifies that he's in a hotel up in Bluffton, Ohio, where he's been staying throughout the week for his job. And very quickly, he identified that he had a surveillance system within his home and also on the exterior of the home, pointing towards the residence.
15: This surveillance had survived the fire, and we were told that it survived because it happened to be in two fireproof gun safes.
14: So eventually Mr. Hicks shows up at the fire scene. He helps us retrieve that DVR system.
15: The camera system had four cameras, one outside in the back, one outside in the front, two inside. The DVR that the footage was on was extremely well preserved for having been in a fire.
16: Investigators, they have all of this surveillance video, which is a little bit uncommon.
14: The two people approach and they first come into the view of the camera. It appears that it's about 1:14-ish in the morning, 1:15 in the morning, when they initially show up. It's an infrared camera, so it's kind of black and white, but it appears that they're wearing some sort of like Tyvek suit.
15: The male arsonist has a couple of gas cans with him, and they walk up to the house, and they come right to the front door.
14: They go into the house. It doesn't appear anybody kicks the door or does anything like that. They kind of walk, meander through the house, but one of the subjects in the house, who we believe is a male, carries out a TV. They carry it out the back door. So they got this Tyvek suit to cover themselves up, but the hair and the face are exposed.
15: Right on camera, a camera angle that she walks under, she has all of this long, curly blonde hair that's hanging out. The male does the majority of the pouring of the gas that could be seen on surveillance.
14: And ultimately ignited the house on the backside.
15: There you can see how quickly it goes up. So you essentially had kind of like an explosion in the middle of the fire, which pushed out the front of the building. It is an absolutely massive fire.
14: Paul Hicks is very stern in his beliefs right away as we're reviewing the surveillance. He has his theory.
15: And he identifies the female arsonist. That's definitively her. And he's identifying her based upon her size, her facial features, her hair, what her nose looks like.
14: That person stopped, looked at the surveillance camera, and almost looked at the camera in a sense of, here I am, this is who I am.
16: After immediately pointing the finger, he's also saying that she's done this before.
15: He's basically saying that she is violent, out to get him, and she would do this type of thing.
14: That was kind of our first level of what's going on here. It kind of made us think twice.
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19: As the Broadway musical Hamilton teaches us, New York City played a pivotal role in America's revolution. But don't take it from actors. Take it from me, George Washington.
20: You are very colonial looking.
21: Is it comic book accurate?
20: It is.
19: But no, really, let's just listen to Bruce Racond here, owner of Revolutionary Tours NYC. We met up in Lower Manhattan to visit some of the most important historical sites in our country's first capital.
21: Would you say New York's role in the revolution is underrated?
20: It's unknown.
19: For example, Bowling Green, the oldest park in the city, which still has its fence from 1771. However,
21: here? There used to be a crown here.
20: There used to be crowns.
21: No crown now.
19: Meanwhile, you can also visit the site of Federal Hall, where George Washington first swore in as president.
21: Is this the most famous founding father buried in New York, you say, is Alexander Hamilton?
20: I would say so.
19: And Trinity Church, where both Alexander Hamilton is buried, and where many tourists will assume you are dressed as Alexander Hamilton.
21: Hey, that was me.
20: It's actually a better likeness of you than you.
21: That's fair.
19: However, perhaps the most significant stop on the tour was France's Tavern, where George Washington gave an emotional farewell after the war ended and ultimately stepped down from his military command. This decision was seismic, since, as museum education manager Melissa Lauer puts it,
22: by stepping down, he opens this door for democracy to actually happen.
19: And as long as I promised not to touch anything,
23: I cannot come to each of you, but shall feel obliged.
19: Melissa allowed me to deliver our president's legendary address right from the room where he ignited democracy, while visitors took videos on their phones.
23: If each of you will come and take me by the hand.
22: There we go.
23: Now we're America.
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0: there are some odd things that are immediately apparent to the investigators as they're looking through all of the surveillance video that they have.
1: Didn't pass the smell test, if you will. They take precautions to cover themselves up, but the hair and the face are exposed, and the hair's almost laying on the shoulders in display. If your hair was that unique, why would you not take the time to conceal it?
2: You would typically think that if someone's committing an arson and there's neighboring properties and potential witnesses, that they are going to be in and out, do it quickly, get out, and that's not what you see on the video for this fire.
1: They definitely seemed very calculated and very smooth in their moves.
0: The owner of this house, Paul Hicks, he immediately tells them that he believes that the woman in this video is his ex-girlfriend, Kelly. He says they've been having problems, especially child custody issues, and he immediately points police in her direction.
3: Okay, it's June 18th, 2015, approximately 10:10. I'm at a house fire determined to be incendiary fire. I'm with the homeowner, Paul Hicks.
1: Mr. Hicks had told us that he had had a bad relationship with the mother of his child. His ex, Kelly, has been blowing him up for multiple calls, continued to call.

0: earlier in the year. That kind of supported his reason why he said he needed the surveillance system. And with that hot tub incident, it was very similar. The hair was on display. The body type was the same because of the prior hot tub incident. Goshen Township Police Department had put a warrant out on the ex.
1: So at this point, investigators want to confront Kelly, and they set things up with Paul Hicks to have her meet him for a child custody exchange of their son.
0: We did that at a Kroger's. Once she went there to meet him, we arrested her on the outstanding warrant.
2: So I didn't do anything wrong, I understand. My hand comes like a criminal. I have no record at all.
3: What you have is a criminal damaging warrant. So it's not, you know, if you haven't gone out and killed anybody or anything, it's just a criminal damage warrant. Okay.
2: Well, then take these off.
3: No, I have to leave the cuffs on, unfortunately.
2: But I did nothing.
4: From that day forward, she remains anonymous, never publicly revealing herself until now.
5: Right here, too, it was a little chilly.
6: I sat down with Kelly to talk about all of this, her first time on national television, and she remembers this day very clearly.
7: And before I know it, both my doors were open, and there was taser guns pointed at me and my mom's head.
5: And what did they say?
7: They didn't tell me anything until I got, after they arrested me.
5: What are you thinking is happening?
7: What did Paul do?
8: Yes, it's being recorded. Is that cool?
9: Oh, yeah.
8: Good.
6: Authorities obscured Kelly's face in this video.
8: Now, do you have your records from the June 17th that night?
10: Yeah.
8: Because the records I find is that you made a lot of phone calls to him. You guys have been texting back and forth on the 17th, so this was the night before the fire.
10: Here's the whole text message conversation.
8: Okay. I know he's talking about, hey, he's going to go for full custody and all that stuff. And then after that, after between about 8 o'clock and 10 o'clock that night, there's numerous phone calls from your phone to his phone.
10: Oh, no, that's what I was just showing you right here.
8: Okay.
10: I never called him at all after the last time that I spoke with him is at 6:25.
8: Okay.
10: And after that, his number's nowhere. I never called him
8: at all. So there was no phone calls?
10: None, zero, none. I never called him at all.
5: They tell you about a woman who was caught on tape who looked like you.
6: What are you thinking?
7: There's no way that's me. I was at my mom's house sleeping, and she lives 35 minutes away.
5: Did it resemble you from what you could see
7: a
5: from a distance?
7: Bit. If you didn't know me, you'd be like, oh, that might, you know, like, yeah.
5: So was your head spinning? Like, who could this be?
7: Yes. It was wild.
0: She was surprised, and she was very stern and adamant that she had no involvement in the arson and that hot tub incident.
11: She said just, I was in bed. I wasn't out, you know, out in the country in Goshen committing this arson.
10: This is the girl that is,
8: right,
10: they're trying to say is me, but it's not me.
8: Mm-hmm.
10: And here's the obvious.
8: And you guys do resemble each other.
10: Just like the eyes, the cheeks, and the eyebrows. Other than that, I don't have that distinctive chin.
0: So after the Kelly interview, we start trying to just do our background on both of them. We learned that neither one of them were really in the area of the residence. She told us she was over in the Norwood area, which was consistent with the records we got. And Paul Hicks told us he was up in the Bluffton location, and we were able to verify that too.
6: If it's not Paul who's there, and it's not Kelly who's there, who is this woman? Investigators are about to uncover something that is pretty stunning.
7: Kept telling people, like, before the final straw, I'm telling you, he's going to do something, something's going to happen.
11: The results come back. To this day, is the most incredible response I've ever gotten.
0: It's in black and white. That was the game changer for me, for sure.
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45: We all know the story of Pompeii, right? 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A story of survival. 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
15: I am Zachary McCune. I'm a partner with Rolfus Henry, which is a law firm in Cincinnati, Ohio. A significant portion of my practice relates to fires and explosions and representing insurance companies in relation to those.
16: Zach McCune is not someone who's got the same powers as a police officer, but he emerges as the super sleuth of this case.
15: You have a very small universe of people who could have been involved in this. It's either him or it's her. Kelly was extremely cooperative. She came in and gave a voluntary sworn statement.
17: Kelly tells me that when she first met Paul, she thought he was the kind of guy she'd been looking for.
18: He was tall, he was handsome, and he was funny.
19: Dance, dude!
17: Did you feel like you kind of had met a Prince Charming or a guy who was could possibly
18: I did.
17: Be
18: I've never met anyone who had like seemed like they had their life together. I ended up pregnant within 3 or 4 months.
17: That had to be a surprise.
18: Yeah, so.
17: But he wanted you to move in with him?
18: Yes.
17: And did you know right away that you wanted to stay with him? What were the plans?
18: Oh, we were excited at first, you know, because I thought, oh, you know, at the beginning, all that, everything's perfect. You know, until things start to show.
17: Kelly says she and Paul would be on and off again for the next 7 years, connected by their son Daniel, even as she says the relationship grew more volatile.
21: She told us about prior domestic violence scenarios.
15: There was an incident where he, from her perspective, threw a gas can at her and said, "I wish you would burn." There was an incident where she said he left the bar, came home, took her clothes out in the front yard, and lit them on fire.
17: Paul denies those domestic violence allegations and was never charged in connection with them.
18: He would break stuff, or he would say he's going to get custody and things like that. And I was just done. And he knew it.
17: So it was an ugly breakup.
18: Yeah.
16: This fire comes at a really pivotal time in the relationship between Paul and Kelly. They've broken up. They share a child. And they are at a flashpoint in their child custody battle where it's about to be time for child support payments to be coming from Paul Hicks.
15: And then another concern was there were these really odd cell phone communications the night of the fire. His iPhone's incoming call logs show that she had called him 90 some odd times, but then her cell phone records came back and it showed that she only had 5 cell phone communications with him that night.
18: They pulled the records and they figured out it wasn't me.
15: So that's really where the ball got rolling. Like, what's going on here?
17: At first glance, it appears somebody is going to great lengths to harass Paul Hicks. But then investigators begin wondering, could that person be Paul Hicks himself?
21: When we realized that the hard records didn't match, somewhere along the line in a conversation with Kelly, there was mention of spoofing, spoof card.
15: what Spoof Card is. It's a company that would allow you to change.
0: ABC News, I'm Mike Dubusky. Longtime South Carolina Senator Lindsey Graham died overnight at the age of 71. ABC's Jay O'Brien has what we're now learning.
3: Washington, D.C. EMS dispatched to Graham's home on Saturday night for a man in apparent cardiac arrest. At 2 in the morning Sunday, Graham's office putting out this statement saying the senator died from a brief and sudden illness. Adding Senator Graham's family appreciates prayers at this time and asks for privacy during this incredibly difficult period.
0: President Trump has ordered all flags be flown at half staff this week to mark Graham's passing. More U.S. strikes on Iran today targeting air defense systems and IRGC small boats around the Strait of Hormuz. The two sides have been trading strikes all weekend. Talks to end the war in Iran ended in Oman in recent days without a clear plan to peace. Good news for those impacted by the California wildfires. Crews there now say they've made significant progress on the Summit fire. This is ABC.
21: Email it, but it was in the hands of Paul Hicks.
17: Paul admits to using apps like Spoof Card in the past, but denies having anything to do with those calls. Investigators begin digging into the background of the woman who says she dated Paul. They start pulling her records, and they discover some unusual purchases made under her name.
21: In her financial records, there was a purchase for a wig at a store called Kay's Wigs.
15: A wig almost identical to Kelly's hair.
16: And they find something that's even more stunning of a purchase than the wig.
15: This $368 purchase from a company called That's My Face.
16: This is a website where someone can give a photograph of any individual, and that company will print out a mask of that person's face.
15: And we were able to send a subpoena to That's My Face, and the results came back. To this day is the most incredible response I've ever gotten from a subpoena. It showed that a mask was purchased under this woman's name, and it had all of these photographs of Kelly's face. A number of these pictures we had seen either on Paul Hicks' physical cell phone or in his social media accounts.
17: They find a custom-made mask that is made to look like you. What the heck did you think was going on?
18: I was in shock. Who even does that? This is not the movies.
17: For his part, Paul Hicks has denied any connection to the purchases of that wig and the custom mask.
16: You have the surveillance video, and you have a woman who's looking at the camera with curly hair out and face bare. It makes you put the pieces together. That could be the reason that she was fine with showing her face on camera.
15: The insurance company, they decide that there's no coverage for the claim for this fire. Paul Hicks sues them for breach of contract and bad faith, and then Allstate countersues him for, among other things, fraud.
16: The civil lawsuit ultimately ends in favor of the insurance company.
15: Paul Hicks, he agreed that there would be a judgment against him and in favor of Allstate for $400,000.
17: So the civil case is wrapped up, but investigators are still considering criminal charges in that fire. And across the state, another set of investigators are also looking into Paul Hicks.
16: A decade or so earlier, he was connected to something much darker that was still unsolved.
17: Did you start to think that he could be capable of murder?
21: They were dealing with a monster.
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33: It was the worst case I've ever seen. 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

0: After Kelly's arrest, Paul Hicks, her ex, files for temporary custody of their son. Kelly says even as investigators began to doubt her role in the fire, the allegations still followed her for years in family court.
1: He tried to destroy my whole world, and he got away with it for a long time, taking my son from me, so...
0: He essentially had your son, Daniel.
1: Yes. It was horrible. It was a nightmare. Like, he's everything to me. It took 2 years just to be able to see him without supervision. And you want to tell me that I need supervision for my own child?
2: The initial allegations and accusations against Kelly pertaining to the arson, we never ended up charging her. We never got to a point where we believed that she was the person held responsible. The hot tub incident, she wasn't the person involved in that. And those charges were ultimately dismissed on her behalf as well.
3: After the civil case is over, criminal investigators are able to charge Paul Hicks with aggravated arson, perjury, and insurance fraud. Paul Hicks pleaded not guilty to that.
0: Are you thinking now that he's going to be held accountable? Maybe he's going to go to jail.
1: I was thinking, hopefully, finally, you know, justice is finally happening.
4: 43-year-old Paul Hicks, accused of organizing the elaborate scheme to have his house set on fire.
5: Deputies say Hicks told them his ex-girlfriend was one of the two people, but detectives say she is innocent, and they do believe that Hicks is behind this plot.
3: Paul Hicks was making a lot of headlines in Ohio for the arson case. What was actually happening not too far from there is another type of investigation that involves something that happened back in 2001.
2: Mr. Hicks was originally from Willard, Ohio, or Huron County. I ended up speaking to the elected sheriff. They told me that from 2001, they had a victim by the name of Regina Hicks, who was Paul Hicks' first wife, and she was a victim of a homicide.
6: Willard is rural. It's a railroad town. It's a hard-working town.
7: Not too far from Cedar Point. Everybody knows where that's at. Everybody knows everybody. If you want to know something about somebody, just ask somebody. They'll tell you.
8: Regina was a tomboy, so she was used to working on like four-wheelers and dirt bikes and things like that, and she enjoyed it. Her parents bought her a Grand Am. We would drive around the back roads and listen to country music. Hank Williams Jr., Regina loved, that was her favorite. You would feel protected around Regina. She would always make you feel safe, wanted, loved.
7: Regina met Paul Hicks in school, and they started dating each other. I think she was like 16.
3: They went on after high school to get married. They had a son together.
7: Regina was a great mom. She would take Montana everywhere she went.
8: Once she met Paul Hicks, Regina couldn't hang out as much. And when we did hang out together, Paul would always have to be there.
7: She had to sneak and see us.
8: Before Paul, she was loud, happy, and more vocal. Paul made her more silent, more small.
0: Then at some point, there's a fire that happens at their home.
6: There's a fire at their house in the summer of 2001. The fire happened around 11 o'clock at night. Paul Hicks decides, I'm going to go fishing. Regina goes with him. When they come back, the house is on fire. It was determined that it was an electrical fire that started in the bathroom shortly after they left.
8: Regina was really upset about that fire. Her dad's things that she was given to remember him by was in that house.
6: After they split the insurance proceeds of $60,000, they start to live separate lives and she starts to do her own thing.
8: That money really changed Regina's life. She was able to break away from Paul and get some independence.
7: She finally started acting like herself again and doing stuff and buying stuff and going places.
8: With the money, she went and she bought a white Camaro.
7: She wanted a fast car. And everybody knew that that was hers. There wasn't any other white Camaros in town.
3: She was ready to turn the page on the chapter of Paul Hicks and just living it up.
7: She finally met somebody. She had filed for divorce. And she was smiling like herself again, laughing.
0: It's a clear, crisp October evening in 2001. Regina Hicks has got her car, she's got her freedom, and she's got plans for the evening ahead.
3: She is expecting to pick her son up from Paul Hicks. Then she is going to go to her mother's and drop off her son and then end the night with a guy that she is dating with a night on the town.
6: She has to pick Montana up at 8 o'clock.
8: Our mutual friend called me and asked me if I had heard from Regina or if I had seen Regina. She was supposed to go pick up her son and Montana was 4 years old. She did not pick up her son.
7: She would have never left Montana. There's no way she was going to leave her little boy and not pick him up when she was supposed to.
3: No one believed that Regina would just disappear on her own. And everyone was on the lookout for her signature white Camaro. Where was it? Where was she?
8: Almost instantly, you knew something was really bad.
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15: Run! You're trying to steal my husband.
16: You stole him first.
17: Was like a killing field.
18: When the documentary came out, we immediately began getting leads. There is another suspect, and it wasn't Mark Goodyear.
19: We're so close to solving this. We just need the one person who connects everything.
20: So when I interview Mark this time, what should I ask him?
18: Ask him if he'll talk to me.
21: Regina Hicks, you have 10 unheard voice messages.
22: Hey, Regina, it's me, honey. I need to get home. Please give me a call. I'm pretty worried about it. Hey, Regina, give me a call. I'm going to get this message along with the other 20 people who are looking for you.
0: Regina, 4 days have now gone by since Regina Hicks has gone missing, and understandably, her relatives are frantic with worry.
23: And this is my son's field right here. He had a four-wheeler. He rode around to the end of the property, and when he come up on top of the pond here, he seen something out in the center of the pond.
24: Something that was unusual.
23: Yeah, well, he just didn't know whether it was a plastic bag or what, but it's something that shouldn't have been there. And come up the farm and told me. Monday morning, we came down here. He reaches down in the water, up to here, and we was thinking maybe it was a jet ski, but...
24: You didn't know.
23: We didn't know. And he said, Dad, it's not a jet ski. And so I run up the farm and got a chain real quick. And we hooked onto it, and he drove the truck. When he started to pull, I was standing on the bank, and I hollered at him, oh, it's a car. I drove to the farm and called the sheriff.
3: All of the different agencies descend on this scene.
1: You had the Huron County Sheriff's Office, a crime scene unit from BCI, the Willard Fire Department, and the divers.
2: The dive team go into the pond to determine if there was a body in the pond.
1: They tried to search the driver's side compartment, and they initially thought they may have felt something, but they realized it wasn't anything. And then they went to the passenger side of the vehicle and reached in and felt the shoulder of a person.
4: I said, do we have a body? And they're like, oh yeah, we have a body in there.
24: So when they pulled this car out, it's a white Camaro.
1: Yeah.
24: Regina drove a white Camaro.
1: Correct.
24: It's pretty clear they found Regina's body.
1: Absolutely.
5: My mom called me late, and she says, Lisa, I need you to promise that you're going to stay home, but they think they found Regina's car. And just, your heart just drops.
4: People are showing up, standing out, the yellow tape line at the street.
7: They said they found the car in a pond. And then when we all got out there, it was Regina's. But she was on the passenger side. They didn't cover her up until everybody saw.
4: Because of the people there, we left her in the car and we just towed the car to the local police station.
5: When you find out that she was left in that car, and I know they had to protocol to follow, but it's just, it's a sickening feeling.
4: We put it in a garage bay, removed her from the car there, and sent her to autopsy.
3: The next thing that is really critical to the case is the positioning of her body inside of that car.
2: Her feet were clearly underneath the passenger side console.
4: For her to start in the driver's seat and float over and end up in that position, probably next to impossible odds. That meant someone else was driving when it went in. The driver's side, the seat appeared to be pushed all the way back. She was a smaller person, so obviously somebody bigger had driven the car.
2: She was covered in mud to the point of being caked inside of the back of her folded jeans, mud inside the back of her boots.
1: There were no gunshot wounds, stab wounds, anything like that. There was some minor bruising, but nothing that really stuck out.
3: Deputies start to trace the steps of Regina the day that she disappeared. One of the pieces of evidence from the vehicle included some receipts. One where she went shopping at JCPenney.
1: She went shopping to Mansfield, Ohio with her boyfriend, Mikey Perkins, and then went back to town to drop Mikey off. She was supposed to pick up Montana at 8 o'clock at the Steve Gates property where Paul was located.
16: Steve Gates would be Paul Hicks' best friend. They did everything together.
3: Steve Gates tells police that Paul Hicks was at his house with their son, Montana, and they were all waiting for Regina to come pick up her son. But he said that never happened.
1: Obviously, that was completely out of the norm. Paul Hicks was a person of interest, and Mikey Perkins, her new boyfriend, was also a person of interest.
3: Paul is someone that the investigators want to talk to, and they tell him to come down to the sheriff's office.
25: Regina was supposed to come pick up Montana at Steve's house?
26: Yeah.
25: And she never showed up?
26: Never showed up.
25: What'd you do with Montana then?
26: I took it back to my sister's, and I figured if she was going to show up, she'd show up there, show up the next morning.
1: Paul had an alibi. He indicated that he tried to get a hold of Regina when she didn't show up on time.
6: SB Paul, should you be here at 8:39? Give me a call. Bye.
21: End of message.
25: You said earlier you thought maybe she just didn't show up. She was maybe partying or something?
8: Yeah, she did.
25: Where's she party at? General. All
8: bars, people's houses, wherever there's a party.
4: He was putting a lot of impetus on, she did drugs, so this could have been, she getting drugs and it didn't go right.
8: I don't know if she was taking it or what she was doing. The pills should be at the house if she didn't sell them. And then, she got busted today.
25: Which she did the charge with? What kind of dope she had?
8: No charge with nothing.
5: Regina didn't do drugs, so none of that made sense.
8: She's got a demented twist to her, I guess you could say. That she don't want to see me here.
4: No emotion to the fact that she's deceased now. So there was observations and behaviors there that made you wonder exactly where he was coming from.
0: And now investigators are also about to get Regina's autopsy back, which will reveal just how she died.
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3: I'm George, how are you?
0: And the day ahead.
4: On the property of the Huron County Sheriff's Office, and so here today what we have is we have the Camaro that Miss Regina Hicks was driving back on October 18th of 2001.
5: This is the car that was pulled from the lake?
4: Yes, ma'am.
5: 20 plus years ago?
4: Yes.
5: It's still covered in mud inside and out, pretty much preserved, it looks like. What did you notice right away?
4: When I started looking at the vehicle, obviously I realized that the passenger side seat was laid back and the vehicle was actually stuck in second gear and the driver's side window was down.
6: And Regina's positioning in the passenger side of the car convinces investigators that she was placed there by someone, then driven into the pond.
7: Whoever drove the car was pretty big, the wheels tilted up, so they needed space knowing that they had to get out of the car. The door was closed, so they crawled out the window once it was in the water.
4: This is the actual shoe Regina was wearing.
8: From ABC News, I'm Mike Tabusky. Flags are being flown at half staff across the nation's capital today as lawmakers remember Lindsey Graham, who passed away last night from a brief and sudden illness, according to his office. EMS teams in Washington responding to a call about a cardiac incident at his home last night. ABC's Selena Wang has more on how the late senator is being remembered.
9: Tim Scott, who of course is the other senator from South Carolina, calling him a friend and one of only three or four senators I invited to my wedding because Lindsey Graham had become a part of the family, saying it's a rare thing in politics and calling him irreplaceable, Ike. And on the other side of the aisle, Senator Chris Coons, a Democrat, remembering Graham for his ability to work across the aisle, also saying he loved him, quote, like a brother.
8: Graham's passing also reshuffles Republicans' power in the Senate, with now 51 Republicans able to vote amid Kentucky Senator Mitch McConnell's continued absence due to unspecified health issues. ABC's Jay O'Brien has more on what happens next.
10: South Carolina's governor will now appoint an interim senator to fill Graham's seat until his term ends in January. Graham was running for re-election, so Republicans in South Carolina now have to hold a special primary to fill his spot on the ballot.
8: Thousands of Americans in the South and the East are recovering after a series of destructive storms in the last day. ABC News meteorologist Samara Theodore.
11: A race against time in Venezuela as the death toll rises.
8: New Orleans submerged with many cars stuck in the deluge over the last day. People forced to wade through several inches of water, with the floods turning streets into rivers. In Tennessee, a separate system dumped 6 inches of rain in some areas, with floodwaters overtaking parts of Del Rio. And American forces have launched another round of attacks on Iranian targets this afternoon. It marks the latest escalation in the fighting in the Middle East. 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
8: There's a new twist in the battle between the Trump administration and a Philadelphia museum. ABC's Ike Ajachi has the details.
14: A circuit judge with the federal appeals court now ruling against the city, continuing to allow the Trump administration to replace the slavery exhibit at the nation's first executive mansion. The display, in the form of panels, tells the story of 9 people enslaved by George Washington. An appeals court ruling recently cleared the way for all of those panels to be taken down. down. The city, along with the advocate groups, have been fighting to preserve the original panels, claiming the newer panels censor the history behind the enslaved people who lived and worked at the president's house.
8: A new owner for the defending Super Bowl champions.
1: The Seahawks announced on social media that the estate of Paul G. Allen today announced it has entered into a formal sale agreement with an ownership group led by the Khosla family, including Vinod Khosla. Terms not released and all proceeds will go to charity. Khosla, a co-founder of Sun Microsystems. Terms of the sale not disclosed. The NFL must approve it in the months ahead. Scott Carty, ABC News, Seattle.
8: Yannick Sinner won the Wimbledon tennis tournament this afternoon in the UK. And this week will be the semifinals of the World Cup, with France and Spain playing each other this coming Tuesday, while Argentina, hot off a win over Switzerland, will take on England on Wednesday. I'm Mike Dubusky, ABC News.
2: I mean, she was pretty sick. She only weighed about 87 pounds. Lysella told me to never give up on finding who did it to Regina, who killed her. I mean, even till she died, she kept fighting.
3: She never got the answers that she was so desperately seeking for.
15: And this case goes cold. There's not any development in it for over a decade.
16: I was assigned to the Special Investigations Unit. The Huron County Sheriff at that time asked us to take over the Regina Hicks cold case homicide. So BCI, we accepted that request and then started the investigation.
17: The sheriff provided us with all the investigative material. We had boxes and boxes of investigative files that were all transported back to our office here at BCI.
4: In this world of investigations, we tend to look at patterns. With Paul's relationships after Regina's passing, there's that consistent pattern there of mental and physical abuse.
16: He finds women, he pays them attention, maybe buys them things, and then when he's done, he moves on to the next adventure and still wants to control their lives, as he did with Regina.
6: When you heard about those details, broken relationship, you know, domestic violence, a custody battle, did you start to think that this is a real pattern with this man?
18: Oh, yeah. It's all control.
6: In the 7 years that passed between Regina's death and Paul meeting Kelly, she says rumors swirled around him.
18: Did people talk? Did people say anything to you about... Oh, he would leave the room and people would come up behind me and be like, you know, he killed his wife. I'm like, what?
6: People would say to you,
18: yes,
6: he killed his wife? And what did you think?
18: I'm like, what the hell? And then, you know, he'd be like, oh, people just, they're just jealous of me. That's all that is.
6: That was Paul's story, but BCI was actually looking into him for Regina's murder. And then he's indicted on arson charges for that Claremont County fire back in 2015.
18: I actually thought, well, if he doesn't go to prison for killing Regina, at least he'll go to prison for arson.
19: Paul Hicks eventually pleads to an insurance fraud and he's sentenced to probation.
6: It's a break for Paul. The perjury and arson charges are dropped.
3: He just has to pay back the insurance company that he defrauded. And it was a huge letdown.
6: How'd you feel?
18: I just shot down, broken, again, waited for so long, and nothing.
4: Paul wasn't being held accountable for everything that Paul was doing, and people were getting tired of it.
6: But things are about to change. Someone new steps into the picture who's going to shine a light on Regina's cold case.
3: Regina deserves somebody to fight for her.
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0: I'm Regina's cousin. We grew up together. We'd have, you know, slumber parties, get-togethers, and we would just have so much fun laughing and talking.
1: When Regina would laugh, it would just light up a room.
0: I miss that sound.
2: Knowing the person that you love is murdered and that everything seems to be pointing to her husband, but there's no evidence. It's frustrating and it's hard.
3: Good evening. Welcome to Allegedly with Ashley Ford.
2: Ashley Ford is a podcaster, and for some reason, you either really love her or you just don't like her.
4: My podcast is called Allegedly with Ashley Ford. I have no criminal justice background. I have no law enforcement background. I don't like when things are unfair. If I see something that's solvable, I can't leave it alone.
5: You know, I'll take a look at this.
6: She's someone who looks closely at unsolved cases. Ashley Ford calls herself a troublemaker, and she's someone who is controversial, especially to law enforcement. She goes further than just talking about it on her podcast. She calls out people.
2: One of my friends was like, wow, Ashley's really riling people up. And I'm like, Ashley who? And she's like, Ashley Ford. So she's like, you got to check it out.
4: People started asking me to look at Regina Roe Hicks' case.
2: Going to Ashley Ford, we had nothing really to lose because nothing was happening. What would it hurt getting somebody talking about Regina? Regina deserves somebody to fight for her.
4: Regina's mom, LaCella Holbrook, had a massive file of everything that she could get her hands on for 15 years. I looked at the files and I agreed with them. It was enough.
7: It's been 24 years since Chad Roe got a call his sister Regina was found dead in a pond. And now local podcaster Ashley Ford wanted to help find out.
4: I wanted to see if we could get some attention to a cold case that definitely deserves justice.
8: I think most of the family felt like finally somebody's listening, opening doors.
4: I'm investigating a case that is 23 years cold, and it makes it a little bit difficult, specifically for the main reason I wasn't there.
2: In the beginning, Ashley was pretty much recapping everything we had already known.
4: This is one of the more intricate and information-laden cases that I've ever done.
2: It didn't start getting more interesting until later on when she was doing more digging.
4: Everything kept coming back to Stephen Gates.
9: He was Paul's good buddy during the time. He was his
10: BFF back in the day. They were as tight as you could get.
4: Regina was supposed to pick up her son from her estranged husband at Stephen Gates' home.
11: She was supposed to come pick my son up. She called me at 7:53. That's what my cell phone said. I don't know exactly what she exactly said, but she goes, I'll be there.
4: It was Stephen Gates and Paul Hicks' testimony in 2001. She never showed up. I pulled every report I could find that mentioned Paul Hicks and Stephen Gates.
9: And she finds something pretty interesting. A sheriff's report from just weeks before Regina went missing.
4: We have to consider this tip that was called in like 30 days before Regina actually was found dead.
9: In September of 2001, Regina Hicks is pulled over by Willard police. They search her car and they find marijuana and pills. She says she believes that they were planted by her estranged husband to try to set her up. Regina is never charged.
4: I realize that Stephen Gates called in a tip that Regina was

0: States. We needed to ask the tough questions. Did you see her there? Can you tell us if she was there?
1: But he hasn't said anything all these years. Why is he suddenly going to talk now?
2: Well, we felt that he would. We had a try. I called Bernard Davis, his lawyer, talked to him on the phone, set up a meeting.
3: Steve had been holding this in for 24 years.
0: He said, I'm ready and I need to tell you everything that happened.
3: At that point, he becomes very emotional.
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6: We all know the story of Pompeii, right? 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
0: There was a date and time that was set up for special prosecution, our investigative team, to meet with Steve Gates in Mansfield, Ohio. When we arrived there, there was somewhat of a hesitation of how the meeting would go. What is he going to say? And one of the first things he said is, I'm ready and I need to tell you everything that happened.
33: He wanted to give us information of what actually happened the night of the incident, which is what we've been waiting for and praying for, I guess, the whole time. For it actually to come was pretty exciting.
2: His lawyer told us, look, my guy's going to give you Paul Hicks. but he wants immunity.
1: After 24 years.

0: Years earlier, he told them her Camaro never arrived on his property. Steve Gates wants to make sure that he has immunity so that he doesn't get charged in any way for lying to police in the initial investigation.
1: What does he tell you?
2: So they made an arrangement where Regina's going to pick Montana up. He had just turned 4. So Regina drives to Steve Gates' property, parks her car, and immediately gets into an argument with Paul Hicks. The two are yelling at each other. He tells us that he had seen and heard so many arguments between the two of them, he didn't want to get involved in it. So he walked into his garage, he turned on WIOT, and was turned on his tractor and was working on his tractor.
3: Eventually, he came out of the barn and he noticed Regina Hicks's white Camaro was now parked in a different area of the driveway, closer to the road. According to Steve Gates, he said he's seen the dome light on, he's seen the passenger side door open, and he's seen Paul Hicks standing next to the passenger side door. He noticed that the driver's side window was down. He looked in, he seen Regina. He questioned what was wrong with her. And according to him at that time, he was told that she was dead.
4: When he gets to that point in his interview, the emotions really hit Steve. And he becomes very emotional.
2: Steve Gates, he immediately says, you gotta call 911, we gotta get her help. Paul Hicks says no. They get into a little argument.
4: Paul told Steve, you're now involved and we need to get rid of this.
2: Paul Hicks gets in Regina's car. Steve Gates gets in Paul Hicks's car with Montana in the back seat sleeping.
3: According to Steve Gates, he eventually followed Paul Hicks to the pond location where, according to Steve Gates, Paul Hicks drove the white Camaro into the pond.
1: So he drove her into that pond, jumped out of the car, escaped the car himself, left her there to die.
2: Correct.
1: And then got back in the car with Steve Gates.
2: On the way back to Steve Gates' house, Paul Hicks calls Regina.
5: Hey, it's me, Paul. I just want to know, did you be here at 8:30 tonight?
3: Steve Gates said, I couldn't understand why he took his phone out and called Regina Hicks' cell phone. Well, that would make sense why her phone records indicate a call after the time she was supposed to pick her son up.
1: What was Steve like revealing all of this?
2: Very remorseful, emotional, remmorseful. And then I said, well, who else have you told? He said, well, other than my lawyer, I haven't told anyone.
1: He lived with this information all these years.
2: Correct.
1: And never shared it.
2: Correct. I said, did you tell your wife? He said, no. I said, you're going to tell her tonight.
3: So he had been carrying the information that he knew within himself for decades, out of concern for his own safety and well-being, out of fear for his family, for his children.
6: And then I come around the corner, okay. And that's when I was like...
0: As a condition of this immunity deal, Steve Gates has to provide investigators with a tour of his property where Regina Hicks would have been hurt.
6: They were like standing maybe here somewhere. I just remember this little swale. They were in this little, and they were like yelling at each other.
2: And you were over there. So when you came out of the garage, where were they at?
6: Down there, down by the fence, or behind the dump trailer. I just remember being like amped up and just not thinking clear at that point because I'm like,
7: right,
6: you know, you're involved and everything else, you know, and just.
2: How long do you think you were standing by the car with Hicks?
6: Minutes.
2: And then you get in his car and follow.
6: Oh.
3: He was very specific, and we were able to corroborate that.
2: The Attorney General Dave Yost and Prosecutor Sirleaf got together, had a discussion. The agreement was made that we would give him immunity. Nothing he could say to us could be used against him unless he lies to us.
7: I'm glad Steve Gates came forward. And I think it did take some courage to say, yeah, I sat on this, and here's the truth. And he gets points for that. But it wasn't courageous to ask for an immunity deal. It wasn't courageous to say, talk to my lawyer. He was a witness.
1: Steve Gates was the key to solving this case all these years.
2: Correct.
1: And once he gave you his story, everything changed.
2: Everything changed.
8: All right, we're lighting them up.
1: And now, after 2 decades, 24 years, everything is about to change for Paul Hicks.
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7: You shouldn't be trying to steal my house.
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14: They look kind of cute. 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

0: News. I'm Mike Dubusky. Lindsey Graham is being remembered today after the longtime South Carolina senator died overnight at the age of 71. ABC's Jay O'Brien has more.
1: The senior senator from South Carolina served more than 30 years in Congress, more than 20 of them in the upper chamber, becoming one of its most recognizable members, even mounting a failed bid for president in 2016.
2: No one here, including me, ever expected to hear me say, I'm Lindsey Graham, and I'm running for president of the United States.
1: He went from political foe of President Trump's to one of his closest allies in the United States Senate.
0: President Trump earlier today calling Graham's passing devastating. The county medical examiner out with its preliminary report saying Graham died of aortic dissection due to arteriosclerotic cardiovascular disease. And U.S. forces have launched a new wave of attacks on Iranian targets. This is ABC News.
3: Paul was ultimately transported back to the Huron County Sheriff's Office, and myself and Chris attempted to interview Paul.
4: It's not being disrespectful. Can we cut the and get what you need to do and show me the charges so I can make my call?
5: Do you want to know what the indictment is?
4: No, I want to make my phone call.
5: Okay.
4: Yeah.
5: So we would like to talk to you about what that
4: is. And I have remained silent. I don't want you to talk to me about nothing.
5: So you don't want to have anything to say?
4: I have nothing to say to you.
5: Okay.
4: I want my phone call. They were supposed to bring my phone, which I know is a lie. They're not going to.
5: Well, you'll get your phone call when you get into the jail.
4: Oh, I'm not in the jail?
5: No, this is an interview room.
4: Oh. Take me to jail.
5: So, you're
4: not running the show here. Okay. Well, I'll remain silent.
5: Well, then that's fine.
4: Yeah, that's fine. And they'll get to you when they get time to get to you.
5: Well, I know. I said on the cars.
4: We don't get a I know you don't. You got to
5: Well, it's all about you, Paul.
4: Yeah.
3: So. We then had firsthand knowledge on how he treated people because he didn't want to hear what we had to say either.
6: It was all about the control for him, which was what I expected going in there.
3: Correct.
7: Paul Hicks is accused of killing his ex-wife and the mother of his child, Regina Roe Hicks.
8: The day after his arrest, Paul Hicks pleads not guilty to the murder and kidnapping charges.
9: 24 years later, what was that moment like for you to come in and now make this kind of a leap in a long, cold case?
10: I had made arrangements for two of Regina's family members to meet with them. They were emotional, and that something's finally been done. At least now we're in the system. At least now he's been charged.
11: Now a jury is finally hearing a case over what happened to Regina Hicks. 24 years is a long time to wait for a case and a trial to get started. There's a big question that hangs over it of what's different now.
10: This was a case that was made without any forensic evidence.
9: No DNA or anything
10: like
9: that?
10: No DNA, no fingerprints, no hairs, straight witness testimony, and some circumstantial evidence.
9: What was your biggest worry going to trial?
10: Cooperating with Steve Gates told us. The jury almost had to believe Steve Gates.
12: All rise, please.
11: Right out the gate during the opening statements, the prosecution lets the jury know that their star witness is a known liar.
10: Steve Gates discussed what happened on October 18th, but he lied. And he's going to get up on the witness stand, and he's going to admit to you that he lied. He lied to the sheriff's department. He lied for 24 years.
11: The prosecution laid out for this jury the potential motive for Paul Hicks to kill Regina. He had lost his job, had blown through a lot of that insurance settlement money that they got from the fire at their home, and he was getting closer to having to pay some steep child support payments to Regina.
9: The defense doesn't make an opening argument.
10: Correct. That was the first time in 37 years I've experienced that.
13: All right, Mr. Casiris, first witness.
14: There was a lot of information that came to light in regards to Regina Hicks and Paul Hicks' relationship.
13: What was he controlling as far as the relationship went?
15: Yes, like she would only talk to her mom when he wasn't home. And she was kind of on end things because she knew he was with Jansen. And he pretty much told her that nobody would want her if he couldn't have her, nobody could.
14: A lot of witnesses, a lot of family and friends that had firsthand knowledge and had seen not only these domestic altercations, but the emotional abuse that they say Regina Hicks endured throughout this relationship.
15: He was always yelling at her, fighting with her.
16: Did you witness an incident like 4 or 5 months before her death that turned physical?
15: Yeah, he pulled her hair and smacked her at her house.
8: Prosecutors have got a witness contradicting Paul Hicks' claim that Regina never arrived at Gates' place.
3: Jimmy Patrick, Regina's uncle, he had saw Regina's car at Steve Gates' house around 8 o'clock on that Thursday evening, October 18th of 2001.
17: I was driving by Gates' house. I just glanced over and looked and I said, that looks like her car.
5: When you'd seen that car, you said it was getting dark?
17: Yeah, dusky dark.
8: At the time, Jimmy Patrick's statement couldn't be corroborated by investigators.
10: Statement called Crystal Hicks.
3: So Crystal Hicks, that is Paul Hicks' sister. So she was very reluctant to speak with investigators. Getting off of work the night of the 18th of October 2001, she actually got home earlier than what she had anticipated. Paul was living at her house at the time.
15: I came home to a mess in my house, and I was headed to the bathroom, and he tried to cut me off.
10: Who's he?
15: My brother. And he said it was a mess, I would be mad. And when I proceeded to go to the bathroom anyhow, his muddy clothes were floating in the bathtub. He'd been trying to clean them.
10: And how much mud was in the bathtub?
15: A lot.
10: Have you ever seen that much mud before?
15: No.
10: And who was at your house when you came home?
15: Steve Gates and my brother.
10: And what were they doing?
15: Steve was sitting on the couch, and like I said, I think I surprised them both because I got up earlier than normal.
10: Did you notice anything about the defendant's face or neck area?
15: He had scratches on his, I believe it was his neck or part of his face, somewhere in this area. He said a tree had fallen on him, scratched him.
8: At the time Regina disappeared, Paul Hicks had moved on. He had a new girlfriend, and she's about to tell the jury something unusual she remembers him telling her.
18: He told me that that there were ways to beat a lie detector test.
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22: We have plenty of time. 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
38: What happens when so many of your favorite stars all come to GMA this week?
39: Can you repeat the question?
38: Good morning, America.
0: case out of Ohio.
1: Courtrooms can be really intense places. You had a packed gallery of people who were supporting Paul Hicks and Regina's loved ones. They were all there in the same space waiting to see if there was going to be justice one way or another.
8: It's day three of testimony, and the jury is hearing from Jansen Phipps, Paul's girlfriend at the time of Regina's disappearance. And she remembers some strange things from that night.
2: What happened after you went to bed?
18: I went to sleep. I woke up, and Paul was gone, but I didn't think anything of it, and I went back to sleep.
2: What did he tell you about Muddy Boots?
18: That he had a pair of Muddy Boots from the day that Regina went missing, because they were digging the pond, and he put them on his sister's back porch, and somebody stole them.
3: He gets up in the middle of the night. He does something with the boots. She also testified to what he did that weekend. They went to a dance. They were together Friday night, Saturday.
8: Even though his estranged wife is missing.
3: Correct.
1: Jansen Phipps on the stand told this jury that she remembers conversation from Paul Hicks, where he said that he could beat a polygraph examination.
2: Did he talk to you about things like breathing techniques, things like that?
18: Yeah, he had a book. I feel in my memory like it had a yellow covering. It was a softback, it wasn't a hardback book. But yeah, it was how to beat a lie detector. He told me he was just trying to protect himself.
2: Did he also watch crime shows?
18: We watched a lot of like Forensic Files and just shows about how people would get rid of evidence and things like that.
1: During cross-examination, the defense was able to highlight the things that the prosecutors lacked.
4: There's nothing that you found when you reviewed the DNA to implicate Paul Hicks. Isn't that true?
39: There's nothing at all that I can compare to anybody. It's just simply not sufficient for comparison purposes.
4: You didn't find any DNA of Paul in the car.
39: I didn't find any DNA of anybody.
4: Nothing to implicate Paul in regards to the testing of the soil samples.
3: That's correct.
4: Okay. There was no DNA linking Paul to this case.
3: Yes, sir.
4: Good. You would agree with me that there were no hair samples that linked Paul to this case.
3: That's correct, sir.
1: During the cross-examination of the sheriff, the defense asked a lot of questions about why there are all of these other potential suspects who were not investigated further.
4: You testified you're trying to rule people out. You got her best friend telling you she's having sex relations with four guys, and you don't send anything to BCI in regards to those four men.
3: We did not send anything in regards to those four men, that's right.
4: So then, as you sit here today, you didn't rule out those four potential men as suspects in this case.
3: Nothing led us to believe those four people were suspects.
1: The defense was really suggesting that these investigators had tunnel vision when they locked in on Paul Hicks.
39: Paul, I don't know if they told you that. We got a warrant for your arrest.
5: Okay. Nope, nobody's telling us.
4: The state conceded that Steve Gates has lied for 24 years. Is that your position?
3: That's what I've been told, sir.
4: And you can't rule out, as you sit there, that he is going to lie tomorrow.
3: I can't. No, sir, I can't.
6: State's next witness.
7: Steve Gates, who does not want to be recorded in any way.
6: All right, no audio, no video for this witness.
1: In the state of Ohio, they do allow cameras inside of the courtroom, but if a witness wants to opt out of being shown, the court will grant that.
8: So this guy comes to court, and he's lied to law officers before, and now you are asking a jury to believe him.
3: You have to have credibility with the jury. You can't pull punches or try to pull the wool over anyone's eyes. And that's what we said about Steve Gates. Look, he's a liar. He lied in 2001, he lied in 2002. I'm not going to sugarcoat it, but he's not lying now.
9: Sitting in the courtroom, that was the one testimony I wanted to hear. I wanted to hear from Steve's mouth what happened, and we would get answers, we would know.
8: Gates tells jurors exactly what he told investigators, that Regina did, in fact, come to his home to pick up her son, and that she and Paul got into an argument.
1: He said he saw Regina's body crumpled on the floorboard of her Camaro. Stephen Gates said Paul Hicks told him that she is dead. Gates doesn't mention that he in any way was involved in Regina's death, but he does say that he followed the instructions of his friend and that he did keep his mouth shut.
9: He gave the bare minimum information, but it was more of what he left out. It's like, you know, where was Montana at during this time that they were fighting? I mean, you're not going to ask what happened, what did you do? He could have gotten help. Somebody could have called 911.
6: Mr. Rich, are you ready with your call?
4: Yes, sir.
6: All right, you may proceed.
1: The defense highlighted that he had multiple opportunities over the years to tell the truth to police and that he continued to say that Regina was never there.
4: Their whole case is based upon speculation and conjecture.
1: The defense spoke to the jury for the first time during their closing arguments. He said the prosecution's case is full of holes and did not have any substance.
4: Remember back in the 70s or 80s with the Where's the Beef commercials? Where's the beef? Where's the beef? But let's get to the beef in the case. Zero forensic evidence linking Paul to the alleged crime scenes. More importantly, far more importantly, zero forensic evidence to corroborate the scientifically unverified fiction of Charlatan Gates. If lying was an Olympic event, that guy wins the gold, the silver, and the bronze. Thank you, Your Honor.
6: Thank you. Are you prepared with your rebuttal?
4: Yes, Your Honor.
1: The state in their closing argument wanted to make sure that the jury understands that everything in this case points to Paul Hicks and no one else. If not Paul Hicks, then who?
4: Motive, motive, motive. That's what it's about here. Regina's independence. Regina wanted child support. Regina wanted custody. Regina fought back. You don't fight back against Paul Hicks.
6: At this time, then, we will take a time for the jury to begin their deliberations.
1: When everything is in the hands of the jury, it's one of those anxious moments because you never know.
0: All right, please.
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18: All right, folks, we have breaking news out of Ohio. The jury has reached a verdict in the murder trial of Paul Hicks.
1: There are some cases where jury deliberations can take days, weeks, but in this case, this jury came back within 3 hours.
0: All right, please.
19: The emotions that you have as an investigator when you're sitting there waiting for the verdict, I truly can't explain.
6: In the state of Ohio versus Paul Daniel Hicks, the jury finds the defendant guilty.
21: That was a great moment. When they said guilty, it was a huge weight lifted. A big sigh of relief. Finally, we got justice. And Paul's reaction was priceless. He just threw his head back, like he couldn't believe it.
23: The Roe family have suffered immensely. They've gone so many years without answers. To be able to watch them get that verdict, it seemed like justice.
26: It was like probably the best Christmas present ever. My sister, Laisella, and Regina love Christmas. And after Regina got killed, Laisella never celebrated Christmas. So for them to do it, and they were playing Christmas music outside, it was kind of like perfect.
27: What was that moment like for you?
28: Winning, finally. My baby's home, we're safe. He's where he belongs. He's going to be where he belongs.
30: For Kelly, life is finally moving forward. Though amazingly, to this day, investigators haven't definitively determined who the two people were that set that fire.
1: After the verdict comes down, then is the matter of sentencing. This is the opportunity for the victim's loved ones, Regina's family, to be able to address the court and share some things that they haven't been heard publicly on for over two decades.
6: We appreciated, obviously.
21: I made sure I made eye contact with him. I would lean in so he would know I was talking to him. Regina was intelligent, far more intelligent than you. She had a rare kindness and a heart that would have only grown stronger with time. I wanted Paul to know how angry and horrible all of this was. She would have made a real impact on this world.
30: During sentencing, Paul and Regina's son, Montana, is offered an opportunity to speak. He doesn't come in person. He gives a letter to a victim's advocate to read.
1: When he gives his victim impact statement, he reminds the court that he is the victim who lost the most here. I can't escape this. To me, there is no justice as to lack of evidence. Nothing has been solved, and nothing will be until the truth comes out about who really did this to my mother. He also says that now I have to hear what has to be decided for my dad. Do I feel like he should be punished? No, but anyone who committed a crime should pay. I lost my mom, and now I'm losing my dad.
21: I'm glad that it was solved. I'm glad that people are talking about Regina again. But I just hate that her son is learning all the things that he's learning and in so much pain.
19: You know, I think we need to realize what Montana's been through throughout this entire, not only this entire process, but the last 24 years, and what he's going to have to live with for the rest of his life.
2: There is no reason for any leniency in this case. The defendant had the benefit of roaming free for the last quarter of a century before facing justice here today.
3: Paul Hicks sentenced to life in prison with a possibility parole after 25 years, 15 years for the murder, and 10 years for the kidnapping.
21: I want her to be remembered as Montana's mom. She loved him. She would have loved him deeply.
26: She would do anything for anybody. She was just caring, and she loved her family.
21: I want people to remember that she was a human, not just a victim. And there's so much that she could have accomplished and been had Paul not taken that from her.
30: So many lives altered, David, by the acts of one man. Regina Hicks would have celebrated her 50th birthday this year.
4: So hard for her loved one. She's been gone 25 years now. And we should note tonight that since his conviction, Paul Hicks has filed a notice of appeal with the court. That's our program for tonight. Thanks for watching. I'm David Muir.
30: And I'm Deborah Roberts. From all of us here at 2020 and ABC News, good night.
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35: Reporting from Miami Beach on the World Cup, I'm Victor Okendo. What's that thing the Tartan Army says? Wherever the story is, we'll take you there. 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
36: Hello, I'm Mike Ajachi. Here are some top headlines we're watching at ABC News Live at this hour. Prominent South Carolina Republican Senator Lindsey Graham, a longtime ally of President Trump, has died after a brief and sudden illness, according to a statement from his office. He was 71 years old. EMS was dispatched to Graham's home last night for a man in apparent cardiac arrest. An influential figure in the Republican Party, Graham's death came as a shock to lawmakers from both sides of the aisle. President Trump has ordered all U.S. flags lowered to half staff until Saturday. Out of that raging wildfire in northern Los Angeles County, as you see in this video, the flames burning along the L.A. County and San Bernardino County line in the Antelope Valley. The fire is now 15% contained, with close to 2,700 acres burned. That's according to Los Angeles County officials. And all evacuation orders have now been lifted, but evacuation warnings are...
37: From ABC News, I'm Wayne Cabot. The preliminary cause of death for Lindsey Graham, as reported by the D.C. Medical Examiner, aortic dissection due to arteriosclerotic cardiovascular disease. The senator was 71. His last public comments were from Kyiv, where he was excited about a deal that he thought might end Russia's war on Ukraine.
0: Happy birthday.
1: Thank you very much.
6: Graham had just returned to Washington from Ukraine, where he met with President Zelensky on Friday. Zelensky writing on social media this morning, he is deeply saddened by the news of Graham's passing, adding, Lindsay was a true defender of freedom and the values that make our world safer.
37: ABC's Martha Raddatz. Graham was encouraged about a bipartisan bill that President Trump supported that would sanction countries that buy oil and gas from Russia. Graham wanted to end that war, but was a hawk on the Iran war, which is still heating up. Today, the U.S. striking Iranian air defense systems and Revolutionary Guard boats around the Strait of Hormuz. Iran on the offensive, attacking neighbors that house U.S. bases, Bahrain, Kuwait, Qatar, Jordan, Oman. Iran also hit a container ship and set it on fire in the Strait of Hormuz today. Iran says that strait is closed. The U.S. says the ships are getting through. President Trump on NBC's Meet the Press.
7: It's open. We bombed the hell out of them last night. They're very, very evil and sick people.
37: Oil is about to resume trading. Gasoline prices here in the U.S. took a jump this past week. AAA putting the average at $3.88 a gallon. Diesel a full dollar higher than that at $4.88. Senator Mitch McConnell has broken his silence about his condition, revealing for the first time that what led to his hospitalization for the past 3 weeks was a fall. He also says he had a touch of pneumonia. You're listening to ABC News.
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37: California Congressman Ro Khanna is calling on Israel's Prime Minister Netanyahu to investigate the Israeli settlers and IDF soldiers who he says detained him and 3 other Americans Thursday in the West Bank. Ro Khanna saying on Meet the Press, how dare they mistreat people with an American passport this way? Meanwhile, the IDF acknowledges carrying out strikes in Gaza today, in which local reports say 6 Palestinians died, including a 9-year-old girl. No one has died among the 46 people who caught Legionnaire's disease on the Upper East Side of Manhattan. Some already out of the hospital. People who vape join the elderly and now being most at risk, says the city health commissioner, Dr. Alistair Martin.
12: And when you catch a case early of Legionnaire's disease, you can actually treat this fairly straightforwardly. And we're seeing that folks, when caught early, are making it through.
37: 180 cooling towers are being tested in New York City for the Legionella bacteria. Smoke was pouring out of a circuit breaker behind a barroom performance stage in Thailand, where 27 people died in a fire, many found in the bathroom. About the flooding in Missouri, the National Guard now reporting it rescued more than 300 people. We know it gets hot in July, but 100 in International Falls, Minnesota, on the U.S.-Canadian border. That's tomorrow's forecast. It would be their first 100-degree day in 103 years. Extreme heat warnings all the way out to Utah. I'm Wayne Cabot, ABC News.
14: Fields. So, you know, that's a family neighborhood.
22: The vibe in this close little community shifts after Susan Lawrence, a new neighbor, moves in.
15: Susan Lawrence was involved in her church. She sang in the choir. She worked from home. She had 2 cats. She was somebody who probably just wanted to be left alone.
16: Hey, this is my apartment here. When they're all here in the front, it's really, we can hear it's loud, it's noisy, kids are out there. Okay. The kids.
17: Yeah. She just did not enjoy having kids around. The noise, proximity, just them being in her space.
16: There's a trespassing sign. I've told them, please don't come here, I'm working. Kids don't care.
0: She always wanted to argue with the kids, but she never wanted to talk to none of us adults. None of us. But it was like an ongoing situation.
1: It seemed like Susan's main beef was with the children of the woman across the street, Ajika Owens.
15: By all accounts to the neighbors, she was the ideal mom.
2: She had four children, four beautiful, highly intelligent, very well-loved children.
3: Ajika was very strong-willed. She had a mind of her own always, but in a good way. And I think that kind of transcended down to her children as well. She was a manager for McDonald's for many years, and she was also being groomed to be a GM.
1: And at what point were you aware that she had a neighbor whom she found difficult?
3: So she would tell me that there was a neighbor that was just basically harassing the children. My daughter told me that Susan had called the police.
4: What's your call for?
5: I called because the lady across the street on the phone hit me with a sign. Her children were walking their dog on the property. It clearly says no trespassing. And then she just got in my face and sure put the sign and threw it at me.
15: There was a run-in between the two. Susan claims that AJ went over to Susan's house, picked up a no trespassing sign, and threw it at Susan.
13: Do you know her?
18: No.
13: I know her children because they're always over here, always screaming, yelling, playing games, doing all that stuff. Please, I work from home. You know, I sell insurance. I'm very quiet. I don't bother anyone. So I don't understand the attitude.
15: There was an initial confrontation dating back to February of 2022.
13: She shouldn't have removed the sign either. It's the landlord's sign.
2: One thing about Ajika is she doesn't play about her kids. So I knew that she would nip it in the bud every time.
19: I see that smirk on your face. You say you already know
13: that she called the police?
19: Yeah.
3: My daughter, she was actually keeping the peace because she was never the initiator. She did nothing wrong.
13: You can't tell them, technically, if they're not in your personal space, that they can't walk the dog or even throw their football over you.
20: This was a case that boiled into something that I don't think anybody thought it would.
13: Susan was like, do you see this sign? This is a no trespassing sign. Don't come over here. Get your ass off my property. I kept saying, step back, step back, step back.
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28: Good God in heaven.
30: Alice, what do we have?
32: 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The suspect is female, white, late 20s.
38: I feel like I've met you before.
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38: You have no idea who you're dealing with. You are gonna end up dead.
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22: Warning, binging scrubs may cause uncontrollable laughter.
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42: Neighbor disputes in Marion County are pretty common, and frequently it is a situation where we're responding to that same location over and over again.
43: I said, your kids are trespassing, and then she got real loud, and I said, you need to take a step back.
45: This field here is between where Susan used to live and just across the way is where AJ used to live.
46: Before Susan did move here, our kids were already playing in this field. There was never a problem from anybody that's ever lived out here.
42: Susan believed that a portion of the field belonged to her, and she had the right to peace and quiet.
46: I moved in first. AJ moved in maybe about a month after me, and then 2-3 months later, Susan moved in.
47: First of all, before she moved there, this big open space right here, all the kids, they like to play kickball, football, in the space she moves in. I don't want y'all playing over here. This is private property, so they don't play there.
48: Line up, let's go!
46: And the kids would play over there, and her apartment is over here, and she would literally antagonize these kids for no reason. She would come outside, move her truck from the other side all the way to this part right here by the tree, and just lay on her horn for like 10 minutes at a time, just to aggravate the kids.
1: You had one neighbor who didn't really like all the noise and all the fun.
49: Yes, ma'am.
1: What kinds of complaints did she make?
49: She would come out sticking up the middle finger.
47: She would take the dog out. The other day she kept telling my son, I'm going to have you arrested and you're going to jail. He's 8, so he's terrified.
49: One time I was walking my dog, and he would always get loose somehow off the leash. He ran across the yard. I ran after him. She saw me, and she had this like party horn, and she honked it. I got so scared.
1: Were you in her yard?
49: No, ma'am. We would play in the field, and we made sure we didn't go in her yard.
47: And so I go over there.
1: To the baby.
47: This is my private property. They can't have a dog over here. I told her, first of all, it's not on your property. It's on this side. You don't own it.
50: I will say that lady is always messing with people's kids. She's always she's always trying to record the kids and always talking crap. But I didn't see anything, so I can't say anything.
1: Okay.
46: It was like every other day she was coming out bothering the kids, calling the cops. It was every other day.
42: The picture was painted that Susan was a problem in the neighborhood, revolving around how she treated her neighbors, specifically children who played in the area.
47: Children, I'm like, your children are trespassing. Well, if sons or butts are bad, if they're trespassing, there's a trespassing sign. I've told them, please don't come here. I'm working. And get some care.
0: She went and bought a little private property sign, and she stuck it in there. So she has the sign, and she's basically, like, ramming the sign in my face. So then when she went to pick it back up, I picked the sign up, and I threw the sign. I literally picked the sign up, and as I walked off, I threw the sign. I said, I can go and buy a sign, too. It still doesn't mean anything. At that point, I guess she's already on the phone, and she, I'm being attacked. Someone's attacking me. I'm literally in the street now, proceeding to
2: okay.
0: over here. Everybody's coming.
2: Where is this happening?
0: Right over here behind the mailbox.
2: Okay.
3: The deputies are forced to be in the middle of this neighborhood dispute over whether or not children should be allowed to play in their neighborhood. They're caught between Audrica Owens and Susan Lorenz.
2: How's it going? See it. Another day.
0: All right, well, just call me.
2: Hey, ma'am?
0: Yeah.
2: Did you see anything?
0: Yeah, she didn't touch that lady. She just took the...

0: next to her apartment, and they were being loud.
1: Yeah, and I don't want the kids running back and forth here screaming and yelling when I'm trying to concentrate.
0: We typically don't get calls about children playing.
2: Well, if those people aren't complaining, I can't kick them off that property.
0: Before I even made contact with her, I was already frustrated. There wasn't a reason for us to be out there for something that seemed so silly at the time.
2: Well, like I said, unless they're on your property, then it's not really an issue.
1: Yeah, but those kids, you know, they shouldn't be screaming and, you know, running around either.
2: I'd rather kids be screaming because they're out here playing and have a good time than stealing cars and robbing people. So if they're out here having a good time, they're having a good time.
1: Why can't they play on...
0: Miss Susan was very frustrated with me. She was not happy with my answer.
1: Why can't they play on...
2: I don't know. I'm not them. I'm not their parent. Like I said, it's a big open lot. It's probably just nicer for them.
0: I don't know what all you can actually hear on my body cam. I don't know how muffled it was. As I was walking away, she used some very choice words to call me.
2: All right. Well, you have a good night.
0: And so I looked at my partner and simultaneously was trying to turn my camera off.
2: You off?
3: Yeah.
2: What the f***?
0: I just didn't get my camera off in time.
4: After being called to that neighborhood time and time again, deputies probably were like, here we go again. And the fact that there were no arrests irked Susan.
1: What's that?
4: Susan went out and bought two guns.
5: One day we were playing in the yard, and then she had showed, it looked like a rifle out the window.
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13: We have plenty of time now that Bobby's out of the house.
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13: What does golf etiquette say about me jamming this club into your mouth?
19: It's important your parents know I'm a man.
3: Eggman, be gone.
19: She called me a man.
3: Ow.
19: It's showtime.
12: Bobby.

0: Good God in heaven.
1: Alice, what do we have?
2: Three victims. They're all traffickers of underage girls. The suspect is female, white, late 20s.
3: I feel like I've met you before.
4: Yeah, I've met before.
5: You have no idea who you're dealing with. You are gonna end up dead.
4: I've been waiting for you.
6: 911, what's your emergency?
7: A tornado.
8: It's coming right at us.
9: We form a bond stronger than blood, because ours is a family forged in fire.
4: Steal my husband. You stole him first.
10: Yo, I heard the phone.
11: Is your body cam
10: you okay?
11: On?
10: Of course. See the little blinking red light?
11: I already did hurt myself.
0: Body cams are great for us because they show matter of fact what happened. There is no, well, I may have perceived it this way or that way. No, you see for certain exactly how it happened.
10: Number three. I think one and two is on that side.
0: This is my body cam. You've got your camera. And then this is like your main button to start and stop it. And then up here, there's a screen. When it's on, it'll flash red.
12: 55, 42, 10-4.
10: Sheriff's office.
13: Hi.
10: What's going on this evening?
13: Lots of children screaming their full heads off, running around. They know they're not supposed to be over here. They've been told many times.
14: As we started to learn more about the ongoing issues in that neighborhood, we're seeing a pattern here of issues between these two neighbors, Susan Lorenz and Ajika Owens.
13: Listen, you knock, knock, knock, knock. His mother comes over here. If you treat my son like that again, I'm going to rip your ass out and go beat you up. Excuse me? I don't bloody well think so. And I said, see that no trespassing sign? Get off my porch. And no, I'm not going to. I said, yeah, I'm calling the sheriff's department.
15: I'm going to go talk to these kids.
16: Okay. I'm Deputy Heckman. I just need to know whose mom, it was a boy, you went over there.
17: That's Ajika there in the darkness.
18: My kids were out here playing with them.
16: Okay.
18: And my oldest son, he caught me on a cell phone. He's like, Mom, she's out here and she's in our face and she's yelling.
19: What's going on, y'all?
18: And I can hear her.
14: The deputies are caught in the middle because they're the mediator between these two neighbors who have this dispute about something so minute, something so silly. Kids just being kids. That's not the use of law enforcement. There's no serious crime happening here.
18: I'm tired of it. It is almost every single day. So, like, at end of the day, somebody has to be the one to try to meet me halfway.
16: Sure.
18: That's what I was trying to do. And I was like, I just want to know what happened. He is disrespectful and he is rude and I'm a doctor and he has no reason to talk to me. Like,
10: so, yeah, we're clear. Were you the guys that this lady was mad about?
11: Oh yes, God. And I just want to say that okay. Every time, like, even
10: hey,
11: if we're not...
10: Hold on. Let's bring it down.
11: Okay, I'm sorry.
10: You're okay.
11: Every time, okay. Even if we're not on our property and we're just, like being loud and playing basketball over there because we're the basketball
10: team. I got you.
11: Like, she just calls us names.
17: The tensions are practically boiling over, and the kids in the neighborhood are giving police a firsthand account of Susan's verbal attacks and threats against them.
10: What kind of names is she calling you guys?
11: Retards.
18: Retards, the B word.
11: The B word.
18: The P word. Okay. Everybody in the book. Okay. Like, one time the kids were playing right there, and it was his dad outside. And then she came
10: your
18: out
10: dad?
18: Yelling.
10: Cowboy?
11: My dad.
18: She came out yelling, and she was talking about a little girl getting raped and stuff. Like, she's crazy. Like, okay. She'll come out.
20: All of them said, like, literally approached him in, like, an aggressive manner. Mm-hmm. He's, like, this big, and he's not.
16: Right.
20: No, I did not. He walked up to me and get the hell off my property, and he's a little disrespectful little bastard. So then at that point, I'm pissed off.
16: Sure.
20: So I'm walking off, and I said, okay, I was trying to come over here and resolve with you, but I tell you what, the next time you walk up on my kids, you're going to have to take it up with me.
16: Okay.
20: Oh, now you're threatening me? I'm calling the police.
16: Okay.
20: Literally, I never even got face-to-face contact with her, but she never opened the door.
16: Okay.
8: Ajika is being harassed by this woman. Her children are being harassed. Other children are being harassed. And Susan Lawrence is the only person that calls the police. I think that says a lot about who feels like the police are supposed to protect them.
12: I think the deputies were tired of responding to that neighborhood.
15: Y'all have a good evening.
11: Thank you.
15: Yeah.
20: Psycho.
15: You're gonna go back to talk to her?
16: You should be like, listen, they're kids are gonna be kids. If you don't like it, then you should probably move.
14: So you can even see their frustration going out over and over again with these claims of trespassing that were simply unwarranted.
19: 911, what is your emergency?
21: I've got some kids who are just trespassing. This little kid is trying to put a dog in my truck.
22: You guys chasing a dog or trying to put a dog into a car or something?
11: No, the Karen called.
23: Yeah. The Karen called.
11: Yes.
24: Ajika said all that the children would call her the Karen.
11: And she flicked me off. She flicked them off because this is public space.
25: Okay. No.
26: The children would be in the body cam and they would say things to law enforcement like, yeah, the lady across the street, she's always calling us bad names and she's harassing us.
27: One time I was riding the bike in her parking lot and she called me a slave.
14: A slave?
27: A slave.
14: The neighbor said that to you?
27: She did.
11: She tells us stuff.
23: And she called us the N-word.
28: She used to call us the N-word with the hard R. Just his name, saying we're gonna get raped if we be in her yard.
11: Wait, right here.
24: Ajika would tell me that there was a neighbor that was calling them all sorts of names, racial slurs.
14: What kind of an impact did that have on your daughter? Because as a black parent, you try to shield your children from that kind of thing. And now to have that conversation with them about race.
24: Yes. So my daughter, Ajika, always wanted them to know that they're not what this person is calling them, you know, to have pride in themselves.
23: Yeah, that's why we should be proud.
22: I'm gonna go talk to her.
11: She every time I walk past, she thinks we're trying to steal her truck or buy her truck.
23: We're not even.
22: How old are you?
23: We're 11.
22: Okay, yeah.
29: Hello, how are you?
22: Good. Is it Susan?
29: Yes.
22: Okay, what's going on?
29: The kid's from across the street, and his little buddies, they're over here, they're stepping on the side of this stuff. He brings out a puppy. He wants to put his puppy in my truck. I don't go for that.
22: In the bed of your truck?
29: Yeah.
22: Who?
29: This little child who posed for me because he thought he was being so bloody cute. That little child.
17: That child she's pointing to in the photo is Ajika's son, Izzy.
14: Yeah, how did it affect your mom? How upset was she about all of this?
27: She was over the top because coming home after a long day of work just to hear your kids complain about a lady who's bothering you, not exactly the type who would take it easily.
22: She's saying he was trying to put the dog in the back of the truck. Yeah. You think he could even lift that dog?
10: That doggy.
30: ABC News, I'm Wayne Cabot. First word on the cause of death for Senator Lindsey Graham. A tear in the heart's main artery. In medical terms, aortic dissection due to the arteriosclerotic cardiovascular disease. Top causes are age, cholesterol buildup, and high blood pressure. He was 71. His last public comments were only a couple of days ago from Kyiv, where he had just told President Zelensky about President Trump's support for sanctions against Russia. Zelensky saying to Senator Graham,
31: "Happy news.
32: Thank you very much."
30: Happy news. The Iran war is heating up, the U.S. striking new targets in Iran, Iran hitting Gulf neighbors that house U.S. bases. It also set a container ship on fire in this.
33: Back to the songs that never left. 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
0: Right. 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
25: Be careful, will you? 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
9: Get the out of our house.

0: us. What do we have?
1: Three victims. They're all traffickers of underage girls. The suspect is female, white, late 20s.
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11: Going on with.
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12: Who is Pete Carroll?
13: Who is Tennessee?
14: What is Bull?
15: We have plenty of time now that Bobby's out of the house.
16: Peggy, that's against golf etiquette.
15: What does golf etiquette say about me jamming this club into your mouth?
17: It's important your parents know I'm a man.
18: Bad man, be gone.
17: She called me a man.
18: Ow.
17: It's showtime.
16: Bobby.
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21: Typical day. It was a gorgeous day to be out. The kids were in their first full week out of school, just like other kids around Central Florida. They had their whole summer ahead of them.
22: It seemed like a regular, normal day. The kids were playing. We were all doing what we normally did.
23: There were kids playing in the yard, as most kids do on a summer night on a Friday.
24: Susan Lorenz had a problem with children being what she considered was too close to her apartment building. She says caused her distress. It caused her to not be able to sleep.
23: She woke up from a nap because she says she was not feeling well. She heard the kids playing.
25: Just us being loud, playing in the yard, probably while she was trying to, like, rest or something. We were kids at the time. What kids do in a big yard that they see the play in.
21: The kids have another encounter with Susan Lorenz. One of Audrica Owens's children had left an iPad and needed to retrieve the iPad from Susan Lorenz and could not get it from her.
26: One of the kids left his iPad, and so he went over to get it, and they said that she was throwing roller skates at him.
27: According to the kids who were there and witnessed it, Susan's verbal attacks turned physical.
28: So I was outside playing basketball, and I just see a pair of roller skates flying at Izzy.
23: There was an issue with roller skates, and she says that she grabbed the roller skates and threw them, told them to pick up your stuff and go home.
28: So me and Isaac went over there, and then she came out and with the umbrella and started swinging it and called us a Jack ASS. And then she threatened us.
24: Susan said that one of Miss Owen's children came to her apartment and they had exchanged words, to which the child told Susan that, "I'm going to go tell my mom."
29: Susan told him to go get his mother. And of course, any child who's having, you know, a problem with an adult is going to inform their parents. And so that's exactly what happened.
21: They went back to their home and they got their mother.
30: Her son tells her, "This is what happened. She took my tablet. She threw a skate at me."
23: Susan Lorenz called 911 just before 9 o'clock, saying that there were kids being too loud and too noisy.
31: 911, what is the address emergency?
32: I am a call taker and a dispatcher for the Marion County Fire Rescue. I took Susan Lorenz's first 911 call.
31: And tell me exactly what happened.
33: They're leaving all the toys around. They're just screaming, yelling, just being absolutely obnoxious.
32: When I first answered the phone, she was talking about a noise complaint for the children.
33: They're just badgering me and badgering me. I'm just sick of these children. Now that they're home from school, it's like, you know, craziness.
32: and then changed it to like a trespass that they were not allowed to be at that location.
33: There's several kids out there right now, and I'm fearing for my life. I'm very scared. They have no business over there. There's no trespass involved.
32: Anytime we have a disturbance call, we have to tell them to separate themselves and to keep themselves in a safe location.
31: All right, do you want you to avoid that person and then keep your doors and windows locked? An officer will be dispatched as soon as possible.
32: As soon as I had the address, the phone number, and the problem, I had the call sent over immediately.
33: Okay, thanks.
31: All right, bye-bye.
23: AJ Owens walked over to Susan's house and wanted to have a discussion, a dialogue, a conversation with Susan.
24: From everything that we gathered during our investigation, at least one of her children was in a proximity of a few feet of their mother. And while Susan was inside of her apartment alone, she initially heard a barrage of banging on her door.
0: And all of a sudden, I heard what I thought was her banging on the wall. And I heard it twice. And I mean, I swear I could see my wall shake.
1: She got two sets of knocks in. She got 1, 2, 3. And then she got the 1, 2, 3, which was louder. And that's when she said, come outside, bitch.
0: And the next thing I know, I heard a pop. And people screaming.
2: I heard a gunshot, so I just ran inside. All I could hear is screams.
1: The gun went off. Over. Then that's when I told all the kids, get back, because I didn't know if the lady was still going to be shooting or what.
3: There is still someone with a gun.
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11: Achoo! 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
14: You should try some of that new Botox.
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0: on the night of the incident, I was responding to Quail Run in reference a trespassing call of children playing in a field near the home of the caller, which was Susan Lorenz.
1: They have no business out here. There's no trespassers found.
0: We're a few minutes out. We get a updated call advising that there had been a shooting.
2: I heard what to me sounded like a gunshot.
3: Somebody got shot. His mom got shot.
4: I think somebody just got shot.
5: 64 of the Grand. Do they know who the shooter is? Where they're at?
6: Susan Lawrence fired one shot through the door. It hit AJ through the chest, under the armpit.
7: There is terror. Children have seen their mother get shot.
8: AJ was really upset. She wants to have a conversation.
7: Correct.
8: And instead she gets a bullet.
6: One of AJ's sons was with her and saw the shooting. AJ walked back from Susan's house and told her son to call 911 before she collapsed.
8: I cannot imagine for Izzy to be standing there next to his mom and a gunshot pierces the door and hits his mom. I cannot imagine what that had to be like for him.
9: He told me that he heard her say, call the police, call 911, I've been shot.
7: One of her sons is then running frantically to a neighbor's home trying to get help for his mother.
10: So I was cooking dinner for my kids. All the kids were playing outside in the field. And I got this big bang on my door while I was serving their plates, and it was loud. My kids looked out the window, and they was like, Isaac's outside, Mom. So I opened the door, and he was really frantic. He was like so frantic he couldn't breathe. And I came outside and I ran across the field and she was just laying there and it was a lot.
11: Isaac, the oldest, comes just through here screaming, hollering, they shot my mom, they shot my mom. I'm scrambling like this can't be true, I don't understand. He takes me by the hand and leads me to his mother's body over in the field. I was in disbelief. There's probably 14 people standing on this side of the street, and she's alone on the ground, and I couldn't do anything but try and help her. And then I started CPR.
6: Susan was inside her house. She did not come outside her house, but after that shooting, she had called 911 again.
12: 911, Dad, just said the emergency.
13: Oh my God, this lady just tried to break down my door. My son, there's a door. I didn't know what to do. I grabbed my gun.
14: Well, I was sitting up at Cracker Barrel and just kind of eating my dinner out in the parking lot. And I had heard them dispatching a shooting, tossing my food in the passenger seat and heading the lights, and I'm heading out at the speed of light as fast as I can to get to Quail Run, which fortunately is only a few blocks away.
0: We need to get over here and make sure whoever has the gun is secured.
15: You need to get over there. I remember the shooter's at.
16: It's like the second 911 call from Susan. Susan was very frantic.
17: Take a deep breath, honey. Calm down.
13: Oh, my God.
17: You said someone tried to break down your door. Is that correct?
13: What? The woman was screaming and yelling. She was trying to break down my door.
0: We get to the neighborhood as we pull up right here by the mailboxes.
13: Right here.
0: When we arrive, we've seen the victim laying on the ground. And the community had gathered around and was trying to help her.
18: She's got pulse. She said she's got pulse. Right side of chest.
0: Okay.
18: There's no exit.
10: That night, when I walked over here and I saw AJ and they were doing CPR on her.
19: Oh, my God.
10: I don't know. I just had this really bad feeling.
20: Where did she start at?
18: Right here.
0: She was on the ground right here. There was a group of people around. They were worked up. They were upset. They were crying. They were trying to help her out medically however they could.
14: As I'm responding, I'm hearing my radio. They're talking about how this shooting has occurred. There's one female victim who is on the ground. I need to make sure I grab my trauma bag. I need to make sure I have my gloves and I have all of my items I need to be able to assist her the best I can.
16: She stated she's shot through the door.
17: Okay, where's your gun now?
13: It's in my bedroom.
16: So I made sure I put that in a call immediately so I can let the deputies know what they're going to walk into.
5: There is still someone with a gun.
13: He's inside.
5: Okay.
19: Yes, he's where?
3: Stand up! Your hands up!
19: Where you got
3: to stand up? You're inside. Make it known now.
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43: We have plenty of time now that Bobby's out of the house.
44: Peggy, that's against golf etiquette.
43: What does golf etiquette say about me jamming this club into your mouth?
45: It's important your parents know I'm a man.
46: Bag man, be gone.
45: She called me a man.
46: Ow. It's showtime.
44: Bobby.
45: Good God in heaven.
47: 911, what's your emergency?
48: A tornado.
49: It's coming right at us.
50: We form a bond stronger than blood, because ours is a family forged in fire.
51: Run! You're trying to steal my husband.
52: You stole him first.
53: State 243 Marion, I'm 97. I have one down. I have one elderly female barricaded in the house with a signal zero.
5: There is still someone with a gun.
13: He's inside.
5: Okay.
13: Yes, he's
19: where?
13: Inside.
19: Where? She's in the house, bro. That apartment. Right here.
5: This first apartment.
13: I need some, like a courtney out of courtney.
54: Baby, wake up. Baby, wake up.
0: Wake up. And I asked, hey, where is the person with a gun? And I was directed by the group to go over here. That, hey, they're in that apartment. And if you watch the body cam back, you can see
53: I'm in front.
0: I had come over to the fence and we began giving commands.
53: Sheriff's office, come outside with your hands up. Is the Marion County Sheriff's Office, come outside with your hands up. Show me your hands. Turn around. Where's your gun at? I don't know what's going on. You're going to be detained for
1: now. Is there anybody else in the house?
2: There's somebody else in the house. Can I just get my
1: brother? No, not right now.
53: You're not under arrest. You're being detained.
2: Okay, fine.
0: She was calm, and she asked me, hey, can you shut the door? Don't let the cats out.
2: Oh, wait, who's going to lose the door? I have two cats inside.
53: Female's detained. Need medics. 1018.
3: And she comes out with this confused look on her face as if she doesn't know why they wanted her to come out of her home.
2: Wait.
53: Come this way. No, come on.
2: I'm trying to lock my house.
53: Okay, we will worry about that in a minute. Right now, I got other things to worry about.
2: Okay.
53: Get over there and assess her. I will bring the bag over. Hey, I got to sit you in the back here. Go assess the person down. Okay, you're just sitting there.
2: Thank you.
53: Hey, I need someone to give her aid right there. She needs medical aid over there.
1: All right.
53: Sit inside. I need you all the way inside.
2: I need help, though.
53: Okay.
2: I have a bad back.
53: I need you to hurry, though, okay? I know, understand you need help.
4: Philip, yes.
1: She's got pulse. She's got pulse.
4: Very faint.
6: When I find Miss Owens under the tree, she's unresponsive. She's not talking.
53: She's got a gunshot wound to her right shoulder area. They've been doing CPR for about 5 minutes.
7: If not, where are you? Clear to stage visit.
3: It's like no one could move fast enough.
7: Didn't help?
3: I think there was so much shock and horror at what had just happened.
1: Take a step back because they're going to try to pick her up.
6: And I think we're all just praying it's not too late.
8: How do you get word?
9: Isaac, my grandson, called me. He's just screaming, yelling, saying that mom's been shot.
10: We need to rope this off.
53: Yeah, that's why he's grabbing tape right now. Murphy, get some tape.
1: Where's Izzy?
11: Hey, baby.
1: Hi, Izzy. Come here, buddy. Hey.
11: Is she all right? Is she all right, though?
1: So right now she's going to the hospital so that way they can take better care of her than what I can do right here, okay?
6: My son's the same age. And so just hearing her baby, you know, I imagine what my son would feel like. What if that was me? What if he was crying for me? And it hurts.
1: You're being so strong. Very proud of you.
11: 6785.
12: It's okay, honey.
11: Thank you.
12: Okay.
11: It's okay. Yeah.
12: All right. Okay. All right. Daddy here. All right. Come here.
0: It was approximately 15, 20 minutes later when we got notified that she had passed away.
14: 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Two, when it's time, just say, play Hot Mics on TuneIn. And you're in for unfiltered takes, A-list guests, and the stories everyone else is too scared to touch.
12: Okay. I know. Okay. I know. I'm sorry. I'm sorry. I'm so sorry. Hey, I'm sorry. I'm so sorry.
15: He can't go home.
6: I think that you hope that these kids understand that we did everything that there was that we could do on that night.
16: I just remember myself screaming. I could hear myself now screaming. Why?
9: I'm told over the phone that my daughter has been killed. I cried. I screamed. I screamed.
17: Because she was threatening me.
18: Based on the circumstances at the scene.
1: Susan, go ahead and step out for me.
18: I felt it was best to have Susan transported to the major crimes building where we can conduct an interview.
1: And then you don't have to sit straight forward. You can sit sideways.
9: My daughter was killed.
1: No problem.
9: Someone shot her. Someone needed to be held accountable.
20: We have plenty of time now that Bobby's out of the house.
21: Peggy, that's against golf etiquette.
20: What does golf etiquette say about me jamming this club into your mouth?
22: It's important your parents know I'm a man.
23: Bad man, be gone.
22: She called me a man.
23: Ow.
22: It's showtime.
21: Bobby.
22: Good God in heaven.
24: Friday night.
25: The kidnapping of Jacob Wetterling would become one of the biggest mysteries in Minnesota history.
26: Who would take a child? Who would do this?
27: 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He gets snatched by somebody?
24: Now Friday, for the first time, the new 2020 interview. The survivor who helped break the case wide open.
28: From ABC News, I'm Wayne Cabot. A tear in his heart in the main artery is what doctors believe killed Senator Lindsey Graham.
29: Graham's office sharing the preliminary findings from the medical examiner, showing the senator died from a ruptured aorta stemming from heart disease. It came just hours after Graham returned from Ukraine. He had just turned 71 years old on Thursday.
28: ABC's Jay O'Brien, the three top causes for that heart condition are age, cholesterol buildup, and high blood pressure. After a month in the hospital, we're finally hearing tonight from Senator Mitch McConnell. He reveals in a statement that he suffered a fall that left him briefly unconscious and landed him in the hospital. He remains admitted. He says he also had to deal with a mild case of pneumonia. As to why it took him so long to say this, McConnell wrote, "Folks of my generation often hesitate to share the vulnerability that comes with growing older." He's 84. No let-up tonight in the Iran war. The U.S. is striking new targets in Iran. Iran is hitting Gulf neighbors that house U.S. bases. It also hit a container ship and set it on fire in the Strait of Hormuz. President Trump was asked on NBC's Meet the Press.
30: Iran has declared the Strait of Hormuz closed. Is that true, Mr. President?
12: It's open as far as we're concerned.
28: Oil just resumed trading, and it's much higher, up more than 3%. Brent crude, which accounts for 80% of global trade, is at $78.57 a barrel. AAA says gasoline prices in the U.S. in the past week have been rising more than a penny a day. Water rescues by the Missouri National Guard saved more than 300 people on Friday. Flood watches remain. About the intense heat out west, it's been over 100 years since it hit 100 in International Falls, Minnesota, way up there on the Canadian border. But that is tomorrow's forecast, 100. Extreme heat stretching all the way west to Utah. 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
28: Those power-hungry AI data centers. New York lawmakers have a bill that would force these centers to run on 90% renewable energy by 2040. State Senator Kristen Gonzalez of New York City telling ABC News Radio, this is what the people want.
2: Any omnibus like this doesn't just happen. It happens because there was both internal political will and momentum, but also mass outside organizing, which shows us that not only is this issue popular, but that everyday New Yorkers can organize.
28: Her bill would also temporarily limit the building of these large data centers. Blacktop streets turned into muddy rivers in Philadelphia. A fast and furious storm swamping homes and rearranging street parking. ABC's Elizabeth Worthington is there.
3: More than a dozen parked cars were pushed by the rushing water.
4: And then next thing you know, I saw all of our cars over here just come down a block,
3: slamming into each other or into street poles.
5: I don't have no car. I don't know how I'm going to get to work.
3: The water flooded Kiana Futrell's first floor.
5: It was up to my thighs.
3: The city is prioritizing incidents based on severity.
5: I lost everything. My insurance don't cover it. I don't know how I'm going to recover.
3: Mayor Sherelle Parker said response teams are working to address all impacted neighborhoods and asked for patience.
28: Neighbors are starting GoFundMes. The mayor is declaring a disaster. The top-ranked player at Wimbledon took a slip in the grass, hurt his knee, and then went on to win the title today. Yannick Sinner's second consecutive title. Wayne Cabot, ABC.
18: And even fear got the best of her.
7: So you were communicating with her through the door? You were
8: I'm like, all right, just leave. Yeah, I don't want to hear it. I'm kill you. Kill you. I didn't think too much of it until she really started pounding that door. And I'm like, oh, my God. Then I got scared, like terrified scared. I don't even actually remember picking up the bat. I just remember shooting.
18: At that point, I felt important to reveal to her that Miss Owens had passed away from a gunshot wound.
7: I mean, we got to kind of get specific about this because it's big. It's a big deal.
8: I understand.
7: Someone's
8: that.
7: Dead.
8: Oh, Jesus Christ.
18: She never seemed to consider the status of Miss Owens until it was revealed that she had passed.
8: It's only because she was pounding at my door, and I honest to God thought she was going to come in. I was just fearful of my life, and I was just like, go away, go away. That's all I could think of, was just get out of the situation, you know, and just go away already. And
7: but when you fire through a door that's closed, was it locked?
8: Yes, it was locked.
10: In that moment, that night, that door was shut, locked, deadbolted.
18: What we're looking at is the front door of Susan Loren's apartment that she shot through the night that Miss Owens was killed. The bullet hole is marked here.
8: I did have the deadbolt on, so I didn't know how long the door was going to hold.
7: And that's why I'm asking, is because at first it's broken and now it's super secure with an extra long deadbolt.
8: No, I'm just saying that. We did put but if you look at it, everything's crumbling.
18: Susan indicated during our interviews that there had been prior damage to her door, and based off of that, she had the landlord install what she described as an extra long deadbolt.
11: Her claim of self-defense became complicated, particularly when we all learned that she had shot and killed Ajika Owens through a locked door.
7: You know, after you fired the round, what did you do?
8: She said, ow, and I'm like, oh my God, I hit her. And it just clicked, I hit her. I'm like, Jesus Christ. And I thought I just, you know, nicked something. Mm-hmm. I never, ever.
7: And did you go out there?
8: No.
7: You didn't go out there?
8: No.
18: Susan maintained that her intention was to scare Miss Owens away, that she just wanted the banging to stop.
13: Were you trying to hit her, or were you trying to scare her off?
8: I was never intending to hit her. I just thought, I hit really high, you know. I was just like, All I could do is go away, go away, go away, go away.
13: Were you aiming for the door?
8: I just fired the gun. Because all I could think of is, I felt like I was in mortal danger. I mean, it's just how I felt.
11: The interesting thing about the state of Florida is that we have this stand your ground law.
1: Good evening, and we begin with the growing anger across this country over the shooting death of that unarmed teenager, Trayvon Martin.
6: In Florida, they have a law called the Stand Your Ground Law. In most states, you're required to retreat. If someone comes after you, you don't have the right to shoot someone on the street if you feel that you're in danger. In Florida, you do have that right.
9: Members of the jury, have you reached a verdict?
11: That has been very controversial. It's been used successfully by a lot of people in a court of law.
14: We, the jury, find George Zimmerman not guilty.
7: Okay. All right. Susan, give me just a minute. Let me write.
8: Okay.
11: As things start to wrap up, you get a sense that maybe now she's going to be hauled off to the Marion County Jail to be held accountable for what has happened.
7: Susan, I talked to the state attorney, the prosecutor for the state attorney's office. They are along the same lines of what we're thinking. We're going to continue the investigation.
18: Knowing that there were so many things that still had unanswered questions and unresolved evidence gathering, we made the choice to release Susan.
15: We'll go out this door here.
11: And in the end, she just gets to walk out of the room as though none of it had ever happened.
16: What world are we living in? That a mother was just killed in front of her children through a closed locked door and she's not arrested.
15: You just have a seat in the back. I'll turn the AC up and we'll get out of here. All right.
8: Thank you.
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33: What do we have?
34: Three victims. They're all traffickers of underage girls. The suspect is female, white, late 20s.
35: I feel like I've met you before.
34: Yeah, I've met before.
36: You have no idea who you're dealing with. And you are gonna end up dead.
34: I've been waiting for you.
37: We've drafted a roster of ESPN's most competitive personalities.
38: Yes.
37: Yeah! And celebrity sports fans.
39: It's about time.
37: To face off in a brand new tournament.
40: This is huge.
41: Booyah.
37: It's ESPN Jeopardy.
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41: Going on with.
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42: Who is Pete Carroll?
43: Who is Tennessee?
44: What is?
20: What's your emergency?
45: A tornado.
46: It's coming right at us.
47: We form a bond stronger than blood, as ours is a family forged in fire.
48: Run!
0: steal my husband.
1: You stole him first.
15: All right, we're going out this door right here on the right. So I spoke with Detective Stith. I guess you've talked to him already today. He said that you're going to gather some belongings and go to a hotel. Is that correct?
2: They handcuffed her and put her in the back of the cop car. So everybody thought she was being arrested, and come to find out, she wasn't arrested.
8: Thank you.
3: I was in disbelief. I was. I didn't understand. I thought from the start that it was murder. There was never a question in my mind.
8: Will I be able to go in my apartment or no?
15: I'm sorry?
8: Will I be able to go in my apartment or no? Because I need to pick a medication.
15: Yeah, I think Detective Sis is going to allow you to gather some belongings.
8: Okay.
2: She was here getting her stuff, and that's when everything just broke out with, like, all the neighbors. All the neighbors were upset. Everybody was mad.
4: Susan relocates to a hotel after the shooting. She comes back to her apartment from time to time with police.
3: Most of us were home when Susan came home to get some of her belongings and things like that.
8: Hey, Gabby, come here. What's my mind?
4: Days go by, and this woman who had shot and killed her neighbor isn't arrested.
5: No, she isn't arrested.
4: This neighborhood was really, really upset and up in arms.
5: Enraged.
8: They're screaming over there. She's fucking
6: over. I know, I hear them.
10: Oh, yeah, I know.
12: Treat that little boy the way you treat our kid.
6: I'm going to go talk to them. Can you all stay over there? Can you? Just don't talk to them.
2: She came out here and she was getting her stuff. And I was inside, and I looked, and I saw her out the window, and I came outside, and I was so mad. Like, I was so mad.
6: Hey, ma'am. How you doing? So, I'm just going to talk to you real quick. I know you're upset, okay?
8: Everybody's upset.
6: I'm gonna be honest.
8: She's going to end up in jail, so listen, it don't matter, listen, but everybody's listen, upset.
6: Listen, I'm going to be honest with you. I'm here.
8: She shouldn't even be in the street. She murdered this lady.
6: Okay, listen. I'm going to be honest with you. I'm here because she called me.
8: Because she knows better than to be out here alone. That's why she got people with her.
6: Okay,
8: because she knows.
3: Okay. She actually came with a police escort. She was able to get done what she needed to get done, but it was difficult for other people to see.
12: You're disgusting.
6: Hey, what are you doing right now? Can you come to Susan's house? The whole neighborhood's coming out, and they're going slightly verbal. I'm good. Watch out.
2: Could have been any of us that would have went and knocked on that door that night. So everybody was upset. She literally killed this innocent woman, and the next day after she murdered her, she's walking around freely. It's not right.
13: I was familiar with Stand Your Ground, and at that point was afraid that their delay in her arrest had to do with Stand Your Ground. And I knew we needed immediate legal support and representation.
14: We'd like to thank every single person who's present with us today. My name is Anthony Thomas. I'm an attorney for the family. I, as well as attorney Benjamin Crump, are working very closely with the family so that we can bring justice to the

0: Billy Woods was that he was going to make an arrest.
1: Many people today protested the lack of an arrest in the shooting of Ajika Owens.
2: No justice! Help me!
3: Marion County Sheriff Billy Woods has said that he cannot make an arrest while the Sheriff's Department investigates whether this meets the criteria of Florida's Stand Your Ground law. More than 75 people came to downtown Ocala to demand an arrest, marching all the way to the state attorney's office.
4: A mother has lost her life for being a mother. Where is the justice in that?
5: As I've explained to the people that I've been talking to, there's evidence that's being gathered. There are things that are being looked at. There are warrants that are being executed.
6: She's supposed to be in jail.
5: So it's supposed to. It's important to wait for the evidence to come back.
6: We understand that process, sir. But why isn't she in jail? Why this process? Because if it was us,
7: you come up
6: in jail. Why y'all doing this process?
8: I felt that they just saw her just as another black life, and that because she was black, that maybe there wasn't the urgency to make an arrest. I felt that had the roles been reversed, in my opinion, that there would have been an immediate arrest.
9: The standard of the law of self-defense in Florida applies to everyone. We follow the evidence, and we take as long as it takes to get the facts right.
10: What did that mean to you to have people come in and to advocate on your behalf?
8: It told me that people understood the atrocity of this. It showed that people still care. People want justice.
11: We're here to fight and show you that our life mattered and that justice needs to be served, and it will be served as long as we all have breath in our bodies.
12: Okay, let's just help Minister.
13: Okay. Susan was taken in for questioning a second time 4 days after the initial shooting.
14: Have you ever heard of the term stand your ground?
11: Yes.
14: Susan, I think you know the reason why I'm asking that question. You're smart, okay? And the reason is...
11: Oh, hell no. No, absolutely. I know what you're thinking.
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0: And everyone's going.
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0: Everything else stops.
6: We have plenty of time now that Bobby's out of the house.
7: Peggy, that's against golf etiquette.
6: What does golf etiquette say about me jamming this club into your mouth?
8: It's important your parents know I'm a man.
9: Bag man, be gone.
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8: It's showtime.
7: Bobby.
6: Good God in heaven.
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13: 911, what's your emergency?
14: A tornado. It's coming right at us.
15: We form a bond stronger than blood, because ours is a family forged in fire.
16: Steal my husband.
17: You stole him first.
18: Nice to meet you.
16: Okay. Now they got to my dishes. Nice.
19: This is Detective Ryan Stead. Be attempting to make phone contact with the suspect, Susan Lorenz.
20: Hello?
19: Hi, this is Detective Stith with the Sheriff's Office.
20: Yes.
19: Is this Susan?
20: Yes, it is.
19: My supervisor said that we have some additional questions. I was wondering if you'd be available.
21: Susan has been walking around freely, but detectives are still investigating, talking to nearly everybody in the neighborhood. And then they want to talk to Susan again.
22: Nope. Perfect. It's just as cold in here.
16: I know.
22: All right. Okay, let's just help him answer.
16: Okay.
21: They eventually question her a second time.
23: Susan tries to repeat the same story that she'd given him. She took the role of the victim, that she was, you know, afraid for her life. Same thing.
24: Bring me to that moment when you had the gun in your hand. What were you thinking?
20: All I wanted her was to go away. I just, you know, I felt she was going to come through that door and kill me. I'm sorry, that's what I felt. I just felt she was going to come through the door and kill me.
24: Okay.
20: It was a tremendous fear.
22: Did you feel bad for what happened?
20: Oh, Christ, yes.
11: This wasn't just violence. This was racialized violence. Susan had a history of using racial epithets.
24: What kind of things was she saying that you called her kids?
20: That I called them racial slurs, that I called them slaves, and that's never happened. I did call them retards once, because they just kept coming and coming. I said, are you retarded? You can't read the sign.
24: Is there any reason why anybody would have any video or anything like that of you saying, like, the N-word?
20: I have no idea. And if I did let it go, I'm sorry. It could have slipped out.
24: But what context would it slip out, do you think? I mean, what would happen for you to say something like that?
20: If they were being extraordinarily rude, or if they were just... I was always taught the N-word meant that you were just being unlawful, you know, dirty, just, I don't know, generally not being pleasant.
24: Okay. I'm just trying to figure out who's sitting in front of me here. Is it over here? I've been planning this. I picked up the gun and I was waiting for her to come over, because it was very quick. It was 2 minutes. Or it was, I had the gun in my hand and I made a mistake.
25: Susan had already made the first 911 call about the kids trespassing. And then within 2.5 minutes after, she called 911 to report that she had fired through her door.
22: You had just disconnected. Within 2 minutes, a shot was fired through that door. There's no way to justify that.
24: This wasn't a long siege. It wasn't a castle siege. It didn't last for 20, 30 minutes. It was 2 minutes. So you're trying to tell us that a reasonable person would shoot somebody for less than 2 minutes of making statements outside. That doesn't make any sense.
11: Being afraid of Ajika and therefore feeling like she needed to purchase a gun.
24: Now, is that a gun that you've had for years, or you just had it for a couple of weeks? Help me understand that.
20: No, over a year.
24: Okay, over a year.
20: I used to be terrified of firearms.
24: Uh-huh.
20: And then a friend said, you know, you really can't defend yourself. He said, you should think about getting a gun.
25: Susan had two firearms, by her own admission. When she went to her bedroom to retrieve a firearm, she actually had to move a second firearm, a Ruger 22 handgun, out of the way to retrieve her Remington 380.
22: You said that you used the 380, right?
20: Yeah.
22: When you fired the gun? Okay. Is there any reason why you chose that gun inside the other one? They were both loaded, right?
20: They were both loaded. It's just the one that picked up.
11: Making the choice of the two guns that she had available to use the more powerful gun.
20: I grabbed the gun, I was shaking like a leaf, and the more she bounded, the more she screamed, I was like, stop, stop, stop, go away, move away. She wouldn't move away. Finally, I'm going to kill you, and that was the last time, and I just fired the weapon.
24: Okay, was there a spot you picked or something like that?
20: I just kind of, there was the door, I knew she was at the door, I shot the gun.
24: I have not learned of her ever saying to you that she wanted that she wanted to get into the house. It sounded more like she wanted to talk to you outside of the house.
20: How do you want to talk to outside of the house when you're banging and screaming?
24: Yeah.
20: That's not reasonable.
24: One of the people said that she said, come outside.
20: It's not reasonable and prudent.
25: One of the things that I recognized almost immediately as soon as she said it was some of the terms that she was using to describe the incident.
22: You had mentioned terminology like reasonable and prudent. And where did that come from, that terminology? Is that
20: watching TV?
22: Okay.
20: Probably just crime shows and stuff.
1: It turns out she was very familiar with the Stand Your Ground law. She had been researching it.
22: Or have you ever heard of the term Stand Your Ground?
20: Yes.
22: Have you ever done any kind of research on that?
20: Yes, when it was mentioned on some guy shot someone at a convenience store, and they said Stand Your Ground now.
22: So nothing recent that would be on, like, your internet browser history?
20: No, I look up tons of stuff.
22: Yeah. Well, Susan, I think you know the reason why I'm asking that question. You're smart, okay? And the reason is...
20: Oh, hell no. No, absolutely. I know what you're thinking. Did I look up the laws so I could do something? No, absolutely
22: This is not a situation where you set something up to...
20: No.
22: Because you were tired of this person. You were tired of the situation that they put you in.
20: No.
22: Okay.
20: Sorry, no.
25: I've told a lot of people that they're going to jail for very serious crimes, but I was still kind of stunned by Susan's response.
2: Stand up.
20: No, don't touch me.
22: Susan.
2: Stand up, Susan.
20: No,
22: don't.
20: No.
22: Listen.
20: Sorry, I can't.
2: It can go one of two ways. 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
20: I'm sorry.
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10: ABC News, I'm Wayne Cabot. A tear in the main artery of his heart is what doctors believe killed Senator Lindsey Graham. ABC's Jay O'Brien.
17: Washington, D.C. EMS dispatched to Graham's home on Saturday night for a man in apparent cardiac arrest. Graham's office sharing the preliminary findings from the medical examiner, showing the senator died from a ruptured aorta stemming from heart disease.
10: Age is the main cause for that heart condition, followed by cholesterol buildup and high blood pressure. Senator Mitch McConnell, in the hospital for a month, is now saying why. He says that a fall left him briefly unconscious, saying, quote, folks of my generation often hesitate to share the vulnerability that comes with growing older. He's 84. The U.S. just hit new targets in Iran. Iran today struck its neighbors that house U.S. bases, also setting fire to a ship in the strait, which it says is closed, and oil just resumed trading higher, up more than 3%. This is ABC.
18: We have three victims. They're all traffickers of underage girls. The suspect is female, white, late 20s.
26: I feel like I've met you before.
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28: You have no idea who you're dealing with. You are going to end up dead.
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29: This
0: is the start of a whole new chapter for me. 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
8: 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Gotcha!
6: Warning, binging Scrubs may cause uncontrollable laughter.
12: You should try some of that new buttocks.
0: It's Botox.
12: That could be why I've been unhappy with my results.
13: Nope.
0: Yeah, that felt like too much.
14: We have plenty of time now that Bobby's out of the house.
15: Oh, Peggy, that's against golf etiquette.
14: What does golf etiquette say about me jamming this club into your mouth?
19: It's important your parents know I'm a man.
29: Eggman? Be gone.
19: She called me a man.
29: Ow.
19: It's showtime.
15: Bobby.
19: Good God in heaven.
30: This week, most Americans will feel it. A widespread heat dome, record triple digit, and overnight highs. How long will it last? Also, tracking flash flood threats and severe weather that may cause more travel delays. World News Tonight with David Muir is the number one newscast in America.
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35: Steal my husband.
36: You stole him first.

0: Was your goal to shoot and kill her?
1: No.
0: What was your goal?
1: To shoot and hopefully, you know, she'd hear the shot and dissipate.
0: I just I'm having a really hard time making this jump here, that this unarmed person on the other side of the wall is somehow gonna get into your house and kill you. I'm just really having a hard time getting there.
2: The detectives keep telling her, well, you've got to help us understand what happened here. Why were you in fear for your life? Why did you feel threatened?
0: Do you feel like you did something wrong here?
1: I did what I felt I had to. I honestly thought that she was going to kill me. I mean, that's all I felt. I just felt that terror. I mean, it was sheer terror.
2: And Susan Lorenz can't really quite articulate that outside of these allegations that Ajika Owens was making these threats toward her through this locked front door and banging on the door.
0: I can't get to the point where pounding on the door leads to you being hurt or killed. I can't get to that point.
1: Because I thought she was going to break the door down.
2: Ajika Owens wasn't strong enough to knock that door down. The door was locked. She wasn't getting in there.
3: Many people who were questioned the night of the shooting have said, we did not hear AJ threaten Susan.
0: No one that we've interviewed so far has made any statements about her saying that she wanted to kill you.
1: That's what I heard.
4: All I heard was knocking and then a gunshot. That's it. No fighting, none of that.
5: When she's knocking on the door, did you hear anything else said other than those words?
6: Nah, nothing else was said.
0: Is it possible she never threatened you at all?
1: No, I swear to God, I thought she said, I'm going to kill you. I mean, that's why I just panicked. As soon as those words came out of her mouth, I was like, Jesus Christ, she's going to kill me.
3: No one else in the neighborhood heard those threats that night other than Susan. And it's Susan's word against the other witnesses. And it's really a case of who do you believe more?
7: She has four kids, and I can't let you talk to them. Mm-hmm. But I would like, if it's up to you, if you would like to write them a letter or something to kind of, you know, whatever's on your mind or in your heart.
0: You don't have to. We're just going to leave a notepad and a pen in the room. I am so sorry for your loss. I never meant to kill your mother. I was terrified your mom was going to kill me. I shot out of fear.
7: The decision was made that Susan was going to be charged with manslaughter. All right, Susan. All right, we're going to have you go with this deputy here.
1: No.
7: I'm sorry?
1: No.
7: No what?
1: I can't.
7: What's wrong? What's going on?
1: I just can't. I'm sorry, I can't do this.
7: Unfortunately, we're to that point where that's what's going to happen.
8: She couldn't believe it. She couldn't believe it. She thought that, you know, everything was just going to go her way.
7: Okay, so you're going to go with this deputy?
1: No, I'm not.
7: You're going to be booked in?
1: No, I'm not.
7: And fingerprinted?
1: No. I'm not going. I'm sorry.
7: She very matter-of-factly and politely declined to go to jail.
0: Susan, we are going. There's no change in that now. You're under arrest. In fact, we probably go ahead and put handcuffs on her. Let's get
9: Susan,
0: let's get you handcuffed.
9: Stand up.
1: Don't touch me.
7: Susan.
9: Stand up, Susan.
1: No,
7: don't.
1: No.
7: Listen.
1: I can't.
9: It can go one of two ways. It can go an easy way or it can go a really hard way.
1: I'm sorry.
9: We don't want it to go the hard way.
1: I just can't do this. I'm sorry.
9: So what do you plan on sitting here the rest of the night?
1: I don't know what I'm going to do. Probably going to die of a heart attack.
0: Well, like I said, they have medical staff over there. We want to be able to get you over there.
7: I had never seen or heard anything like that during an interview. Susan, this is what's going to happen. We're going to put you in handcuffs, and if we have to forcefully bring you out there, that's what we have to do, because we are obligated
0: to
7: take you to the jail now, okay?
0: Thank you for standing up.
7: I understand that.
9: So, change by your back for me.
7: Thank you, Susan.
1: I didn't do this on purpose. This wasn't a purposeful act. I did not premeditate it. I didn't do anything like that. This was ridiculous.
7: We're going to go out this way.
10: Okay. 4 days after the shooting, Susan is finally arrested.
8: Because the people spoke. I think that when we brought the attention to the situation. Law enforcement had no other recourse but to arrest Susan at that point.
6: Tonight was a pivotal moment with the arrest of the perpetrator who shot and tragically killed my daughter.
11: Now to Florida, to the 58-year-old neighbor accused of shooting and killing a young mother of four. Tonight, that suspect appearing for the judge, listed as a suicide risk, forced to wear a green vest, now charged with manslaughter.
12: Good morning, ma'am. What is your name?
13: Susan Lorenz.
14: Today, the state attorney officially charged Susan Lorenz with manslaughter, saying he must follow the law, not family sentiment.
15: State Attorney William Gladson announced today a second-degree murder charge was considered, but felt the state couldn't prove without a reasonable doubt that Lorenz had hatred, spite, ill will, or evil intent towards Owens.
10: The state attorney decided not to press a murder charge, but instead manslaughter.
8: Understanding the law, I knew why. If they can't prove the higher charge, then the person may walk. They may go free.
16: I felt that the manslaughter charge against Susan was a slap in the face.
17: I felt that it was murder. But at this point, I'm just happy that there are charges. At least there's charges.
10: A year later, all eyes are on Ocala, Florida.
18: Everyone was watching the outcome of the trial against Susan Lorenz.
17: I had grave concerns. We have a jury, all white. I didn't know.
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29: Who is Pete Carroll?
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32: Wherever we are,
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32: It feels like home.
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40: What do we have?
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43: Let's go.
50: Super Bowl 61 is coming.
43: Let's go.
50: And everyone's going.
51: Okay, let's go.
52: Let's go.
51: Let's go, let's do it.
53: Let's go.
50: Because once the game starts.
53: Let's go.
54: Well, don't just stand there.
50: Everything else stops.
0: what's your emergency?
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18: 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The trial was huge.
9: Court's now in session. Your Honor, Robert W. Hodges presiding.
7: Have a seat, everybody.
10: Seeing Susan for the first time, can I just let my facial expression speak?
11: We were extremely scared when we ended up with an all-white jury. You know, the politics of this place are extremely conservative.
12: Did you go into the trial concerned about whether there would be a conviction, or were you hopeful?
13: By the time the trial had started, Susan had begun to age a little bit. When she shot my daughter, she was a strong, healthy woman. I was afraid that they were going to see her as this elderly, frail white woman that was afraid for her life.
14: This morning, the trial underway for the Florida woman accused of shooting a gun through her front door, killing her neighbor.
15: I'm Deputy Michael Stringer.
16: Deputy Aaron Barboza.
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16: Did you conduct a second interview with the defendant?
26: Yes, sir, I did.
12: The jury gets to see Susan's explanations, those tapes with the police, and they get to hear from the neighbors.
16: Please introduce yourself to the jury.
27: My name is Franklin Weiss.
29: My name is Yvonne Costa.
30: I heard a lot of pounding, a lot of yelling, screaming, and then I heard a gunshot.
31: At any time, did you ever hear Isaac and Izzy's mom say, "I'm going to kill you"?
33: No, sir.
36: Ms. Lawrence, have you discussed with your attorneys the decision regarding whether or not you will testify or not?
29: Yes, I have.
36: Can you tell us what that decision is?
29: I am not going to testify.
40: In her mind, in her soul, in her core, Susan Lawrence felt she had no choice at all but to fire that door. It was either Susan or AJ. Susan chose to defend herself.
12: In closing arguments, the defense lawyers give jurors a dozen reasons to find Susan Lawrence not guilty.
18: She's not guilty.
12: But prosecutors argue it comes down to one question.
16: The crux of this case, ladies and gentlemen, is whether at the time she fired her gun at that closed, locked, deadbolted door, did she reasonably believe that her conduct was necessary to prevent imminent death or great bodily harm against her.
36: Ladies and gentlemen, both the state and the defense have now rested their cases.
45: All rise.
18: When word came back that there was a verdict, I think you sensed anxiety, tension, concern.
47: Now back in session.
18: Would this community that had been demanding justice for Ajika Owens finally get it in this Ocala courtroom?
48: Now, it's my understanding you have reached a verdict in this case. Is that correct?
11: We were all clenching each other's hands so tightly.
45: Verdict as to count one. We, the jury, find as to count one of the charge. The defendant is guilty of manslaughter. So say we all, dated the 16th day of August, 2024.
11: Literally, I had to hold Pam like she wasn't walking. She couldn't even step. Like I was holding her out the courtroom, and she let out this huge, like, just cry into my chest.
13: I thought that a guilty verdict was going to make me feel better. and almost had the opposite effect. It didn't make me feel good. It validated what I already knew, that my daughter's life should never have been taken.
36: Ms. Lawrence, you're going to be held in custody of the Marion County Jail without bond until that time, okay? Thank you and good luck to you.

0: I was there the day she was sentenced because I knew how deeply important it was for this community.
1: I never had a problem with a black person in my life. This is not about race. And I actually love children.
2: The shooting was based, I find, more on anger than fear. I think that's pretty well established in this case. So, what I'm going to do in this case is order, is she being adjudicated guilty of manslaughter with a firearm? Order served 25 years in the Department of Corrections.
3: The day after Susan's sentencing, I emailed her defense attorney and said, I want to do an interview with her. If you allow, there's some questions I think need to be answered. She said, I'm willing to speak with you. I want my story out there. Walk me back through your initial reaction when they said guilty.
4: It was shock. It was just absolute shock. Knowing how badly she had treated me, she would scream at me and be extraordinarily nasty.
3: If you had an opportunity to speak to AJ's kids, yes, would you be open to talk to them?
4: Yes, I would.
3: And say what?
4: Just that I'm sorry and I wish things had turned out differently and I understand their pain. It's horrible to lose, you know, someone you love so much.
5: There was a conviction, but there are four children. Four children who don't have their mom.
6: How are you finding the strength to sort of keep pushing forward and doing well with everything happening?
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15: Warning, binging Scrubs may cause uncontrollable laughter.
18: You should try some of that new buttocks.
19: It's Botox.
18: That could be why I've been unhappy with my results.
20: Nope.
21: Yeah, that felt like too much.
22: We have plenty of time now that Bobby's out of the house.
23: Peggy, that's against golf etiquette.
22: What does golf etiquette say about me jamming this club into your mouth?
24: It's important your parents know I'm a man.
25: Bad man, be gone.
24: She called me a man.
25: Ow.
24: It's showtime.
23: Bobby.
24: Good God in heaven.
3: That neighborhood will forever be known as a neighborhood where Susan lived and AJ died. And I would probably like people to remember, too, that's also the neighborhood where AJ lived.
26: This is a little memorial that Africa made. This is Ashoka. If you see right here, it looks like watermarks, but it's actually Africa's tears. This is when Ashoka was pregnant with Isaac. He's the one that made her a mom, that changed her life.

0: hosts Africa's first birthday party.
1: AJ's mom, on some level, got a sense of justice. There was a conviction.
2: Yeah.
1: But there are four children. Izzy, Isaac, Africa, Titus. Four children who don't have their mom.
2: I believe every day they wake up wishing that their mom was there. Every day.
3: You know, we still think of them. I do. I think of them a lot.
4: How are they doing right now?
0: Time has passed, but the grief and the hurt has not passed.
4: How do you want people to remember AJ?
0: She was the embodiment, the epitome of what a mother should be. Life wasn't easy for her always. But she did it with grace.
4: How hard has it been?
5: It's been very hard. I just can't believe she's gone. You know, been my rock and my fire since I was born.
4: Your rock and your fire.
5: I just gotta be the strong man she raised me to be.
4: What are your memories of your mom?
5: I remember this one time we were both at home and we were sitting on the bed and she started teaching me this little song.
4: Yeah, do you remember it?
5: I do.
4: Would you do a little bit?
5: Of course.

0: can be.
1: That's beautiful.
0: Thank you.
2: What a moment, David, sitting with Izzy on that porch listening to him sing. 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
3: 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She's appealing her conviction. That's our program for tonight. Thank you for watching. I'm David Muir.
2: And I'm Deborah Roberts. 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
3: Vegas showgirl is a girl who has beauty, who has talent, who can be seductive.
4: You have so many women with their unique talents, and they're bringing them to this city.
5: 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She's beautiful. She's sexy. She is Las Vegas.
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4: Sometimes being pretty puts you at risk. 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
8: Debbie was never late to practice. She was always on time. But then the last practice before the opening act, Debbie didn't show up. Red flags immediately started popping off.
9: We have an employee that's been missing for about 24 hours now.
10: From ABC News, I'm Wayne Cabot. Oil is trading much higher as fighting resumes across the Gulf, Iran firing on commercial vessels in the Strait of Hormuz, as U.S. forces conduct strikes on Iranian targets. Both U.S. and global Brent crude up more than 3%, Brent approaching $80 a barrel. U.S. gasoline prices are rising for the first time since May. One of the war's strongest supporters was Senator Lindsey Graham, who died suddenly last night, and now we know the likely cause of his sudden death at 71. ABC's Jay O'Brien.
11: Flags lowered to half-staff at the White House and the Capitol. Washington, D.C. EMS dispatched to Graham's home on Saturday night for a man in apparent cardiac arrest. Graham's office sharing the preliminary findings from the medical examiner, showing the senator died from a ruptured aorta stemming from heart disease. It came just hours after Graham returned from Ukraine. He had just turned 71 years old on Thursday.
10: In Kyiv, he met with President Zelensky and said that he was optimistic about a bipartisan bill that President Trump supports to sanction countries that buy oil and gas from Russia. Here's what he said just about 48 hours ago.
12: When I get back to Washington, I'm going to go with Senator Blumenthal to the Republican and the Democratic leader to see if we can find time to move this Russian sanctions package that would give tools to President Trump to help end this war.
10: And we've just been told that a special primary election to replace Lindsey Graham on the South Carolina ballot will be August 11th, just under a month. In the hospital for over a month, Graham's Republican Senate colleague Mitch McConnell putting out a statement tonight from the hospital explaining he had a fall and was briefly knocked out. He's 84 and says people his age are sensitive about showing vulnerability. Taking a slip in the grass today, the top-ranked player at Wimbledon hurt his knee and then Yannick Sinner.